0: Golf, Shinnecock Hills, Long Island, Wyndham Clark avoiding record collapse, holding on to win. A Pixar classic is back and already number one in its first weekend, proving some characters never age.
1: Extinction! Not again!
2: Toy Story 5 took the top spot in movie theaters this weekend. At $160 million domestic, the animated sequel is now the biggest opening of 2026, besting the Super Mario Galaxy movie.
3: People are starved for the truth.
2: Steven Spielberg's Disclosure Day fell to second place in its second weekend. The alien thriller added another $17 million this weekend. And the low-budget horror Obsession just keeps on drawing crowds, earning another $14 million in ticket sales. Mike Dubusky, ABC News.
0: Smoke fills the air in East L.A. and has been since Wednesday when a food warehouse caught fire. KABC's Monica Dionda.
4: This warehouse stores about 85 million pounds of food. That is a ton, including meat, poultry, and bread products. That food, well, it's now starting to spoil, further complicating the situation on the ground. And once the firefight is over, only then will crews be able to remove and dispose of thousands of tons of spoiled food.
0: Governor Gavin Newsom declaring a state of emergency for L.A. County. A right-wing lawyer with no prior elected political experience appears to be Colombia's next president, Abierto de la Aspriella. I'm Wayne Cabot, ABC News.
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2: Welcome back to the National Defense. It's Randy Miller, and Jeff Bergman is here with us. You might not know that name, but you know that voice. This guy has voiced just about every character you've ever seen, and he's in Toy Story 5, which is in theaters nationwide Friday, June 19th, and he's here with us on the National Defense. Jeff, how are you?
3: Well, I'm doing pretty good, Doc. Yeah, I got a lot of friends with me today here.
2: That's so good. Man, you've got the dream job. I mean, that, you know, and especially for guys in radio like me, I mean, that is just the dream job. And it all started with a meeting that you had with the legendary Mel Blanc, huh?
4: You're right, Randy. I mean, I knew I was going to be in the entertainment field somewhere, hopefully at some point, but that meeting Mel Blanc when I was in college getting my undergraduate degree, it was just by chance that he happened to be there and give a lecture, and I attended it. But I took it a step farther and knocked on his door at 10 o'clock at night, and I heard a voice that said, "Oh, just a jiffy." It kind of sounded a little like Barney Rubble.

0: And so he was so nice and so welcoming. And we spent about 45 minutes together. We only met one time in the 20th century, but 46 years ago.
1: Wow.
0: But having that meeting with him, that changed the whole trajectory of my life.
2: And now you're Mr. Potato Head, which, you know, was voiced by the legendary Don Rickles. And that's got to be did you ever see Don Rickles perform?
0: You know, Randy, I that's a strange thing because he often was performing in Atlantic City, and I grew up, I was born and raised in Philadelphia, so I'm an East Coast guy. I never saw him, but I would say my love affair with Don Rickles, he's my all-time favorite entertainer, bar none, hands down, no contest. I became familiar with him probably in the late 60s. So you could do the math. My parents were in love with that album, Hello Dummy.
2: Oh, yeah.
0: It came out in like 68 or 69. And so I remember laughing at the top of the steps while they were listening to it getting sloshed with their neighbors and just giggling, not knowing what the heck I was laughing at. But they're laughing, so, you know, I'll laugh too.
2: I saw him.
0: Yeah, I mean, but
2: I saw him one time with not in Las Vegas, but it was about an hour away from Las Vegas, and he was this must have been about 5 years before his passing, but he was just hysterical. I mean, just a naturally funny guy. And for you to, to replace, I mean, you've replaced a couple of pretty big names, you know, Mel Blanc and Don Rickles, right?
0: Yeah, I mean, what you're saying is so true. It's I kind of think of it in a way like, you know, when Roger Maris was standing at the plate in 1961, and, you know, he's about ready, they think, to possibly break Babe Ruth's single season, you know, record. And he hit that 61st home run. You know, it was like the fans didn't want to let that happen. They had their idol was Babe Ruth, and Mel Blanc was, you know, he's the godfather of voiceover animation. I mean, there was nobody before him.
2: Yeah.
0: And so it was very tough to do that job because he had only just passed away, maybe 6 months. And then I was the first person to do those Looney Tunes after he passed. So that was very tough. This is the same thing.
2: Jeff Bergman here on the National Defense. He's Toy Story 5, also recording all the new characters at Knott's Berry Farm for him. See there.
3: I say, good idea. And now I say, nice girl, but she's about as sharp as a sack of wet mice.
2: And do all of these voices, Jeff, how long do you have to work on those voices to get them to where you like them?
0: Well, you know, it's strange because I think of myself as like, Jeff, are you ever going to grow up and get a real occupation? You're going to find a real job.
2: Yeah, right.
0: No, I'm going to be in my room working on Sylvester's lisp, you know, fluffer and fluckatash. I think you're delicious, you little yellow bird.
2: That's so good. That's so good. And also, you did Barney Rubble for the Pebbles cereal campaign.
3: Oh, you sure? I'll watch me drink Fred out of his Cocoa Pebbles. Wow. And I also did the voice of Fred Flintstone, but not at the same time. That would come later. Barney, my pebbles. Oh, boy.
2: That's so good. That is so good. And so when you first took over some of these characters, was it all just roses? Did everybody say, great job, you did perfectly? Or were there a couple of detractors? I mean, you know, anytime you replace somebody that's iconic, it's tough. It's got to be tough.
0: No, you're absolutely right. It was not that. It was a real mixed bag. I mean, I think my biggest fan was me. And it was really, it was hard because people, it's their childhood. And that's the thing. And so I don't think I really totally understood that on a deeper psychological level, but now I really understand it. So I don't mind if people reach out and, you know, and say, yeah, you're terrible. And, you know, the Mel Blanc is the only one. I mean, I don't get a lot of that, but I get it, and it's okay because people, it's,

0: their childhood is magical, you know. So I know it's a big responsibility. So I work, you know, really hard because I'm a fan too.
1: Sure.
0: So I want it to be, close as you can get it.
1: And I saw that your very first character, 1987, was Charlie the Tuna for StarKist, right?
0: Oh my gosh, yeah. That was my first like job where I got to hear my voice come out of a cartoon character on TV.
1: Wow.
0: Mind blowing.
1: Oh man, that's
0: Charlie the Tuna. Yeah, I'm still trying to get hooked by StarKist. I mean, it was
1: You did George Jetson?
0: Oh boy. I'm also the voice of George Jetson. Janie, Mr. Spacely, I was wondering, sir, about that raise. And I also do the voice of Mr. Spacely. Jetson, you're the shiniest gold brick this company has ever had.
1: Oh man, I love the Jetsons. I mean, it's so cool because I think you know you just immediately take people back to their childhood and you know Saturday morning cartoons and growing up with all of those great characters. And we have two daughters that you know that we forced them to go back and see all of these characters. And it's just a great thing to look back and recognize because, you know, back then you had the choices were not the choices that we have now, right? Now you got a million. But, is AI affecting any of your kind of, world?
0: You know, Rain, that's a good question. I mean, for me directly, I haven't felt the impact of that, but, you know, I think the thing I'm concerned about is, aside from the protections that we're now getting, there are some regulation protections from Screen Actors Guild. But here's what I'm concerned about. There are kids that are 15 years old that are scrolling on their phones and looking for content.
1: Right.
0: What are they going to be willing to accept?
1: Mm.
0: And that's really what I'm thinking about. Mm. Are they going to accept an AI version? Will they accept a video? Will they accept a film that could be all AI?
1: Mm-hmm.
0: And so my thinking is, I don't think so. I just look at AI as like playing a grandmaster champion in chess. You have to think a little differently, and you have to think more nuanced and outthink that competition.
1: Yeah, you know,
0: that's how we look at it.
1: That's interesting. I just had an interview yesterday with a person who is the head of this nonprofit organization for veterans, because our show is mainly for active duty military veterans and their families. And they're sending out a survey to all of their members. And she made a very, very deliberate point to say all of the surveys will be looked at by human beings. And I found that a little bit comforting. And I think there's going to be a lot more of that kind of disclaimer that, you know, as we go along with AI for companies and organizations to say and to reassure you that, hey, this is not going to be, these are human beings that will record your responses. And I think we're going to get more of that, don't you?
0: 100%. Absolutely. Because, you know, I think it's a tool. And when you talk about Toy Story 5, that's the whole point of the film. It's not to abandon tech. You know, it's the fact that we want to integrate, you know, the organic way of life. Because when we were kids, right, if you didn't have a toy with you, if you didn't have a yo-yo, which of course was a very sort of organic thing, what would we do? We would slide down the hill. Okay, in a on a box, you know, with the snow.
1: Right. Yeah.
0: Right. Or what happens if the lights would go out and the power went out in your house? What would you do? My mother, we would get a deck of cards, and she'd put the candles, and we'd play cards. And so, you know, our brains are developing, you know, differently. So it's not about losing it. It's just about integrating it in a little more nuanced, balanced way. So, I love, you know, technology, but I mean, I can't wait to pick up my guitar in the morning and to do something where I can get
1: right.
0: My hands, you know, active and involved.
1: Yeah, it's so true. We're talking to Jeff Bergman here on the National Defense. Toy Story 5 comes out June 19th. You know, it's It's too bad you guys got saddled with that Taylor Swift for that movie. I mean, is that the best you can do?
0: Oh, man. we had the red carpet premiere the other night. And so here we are in the theater. I mean, there's all the people watching this movie, okay, the cast, the entire cast. Taylor Swift is sitting five rows behind us. So, wow. I mean, she literally was 18 feet from our seats. And
1: you measured?
0: So we're all watching
1: you
0: this
1: measured.
0: Together. Wow, I'm telling you. But what they did was they absolutely surprised us. After the film was over, the curtain went up, and there she was on stage playing the song live.
1: Wow.
0: That she wrote for the film. And then she, what does she do? She introduces Randy Newman, and they duet to You've Got a Friend in Me.
1: Oh, wow. Oh, my gosh.
0: And how they kept that a secret, I don't know how they did that, Randy. I mean, that was it was insane.
1: Well, you know, we're based in Kansas City, Missouri, so we've seen her, you know, at the grocery store. So, I mean, but so cool. Jeff, listen, man, thank you so much for the time. Thank you for all the great entertainment and continued great success.
0: Randy, thank you. And thank you for what you do. And thank, please, it's a blessing what you do. And I thank everyone for their service. And I'm going to give you a sign out, which is,
2: thanks everyone for your service.
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6: Welcome back to the National Defense. It's Randy Miller, and James Keach is with us, actor, filmmaker, younger brother of actor Stacy Keach, and son of actor Stacy Keach Sr. I mean, some showbiz royalty we're talking about here. And he's got a new music documentary, Greg Allman, The Music of My Soul, which he directed, which will, it's in theaters June 17th. And he's on with us here at the National Defense. James, how are you?
7: I'm excellent. Doing very well, thanks.
6: Hey, first of all, I just want to say thank you for the role that you played in Vacation. One of the funniest scenes. You played the motorcycle cop that pulled Clark over when you realized the family dog was tied to the bumper. What a great role that was, huh?
7: It was a lot of fun. And Harold Ramis, you know, who directed it, he'd seen me. We were friends, and we'd written a movie together called Armed and Dangerous with John Candy. And he said, "Come on, James, come on down here and just do me a favor and play this cop." And little did I know it would become one of the classic scenes in comedy.
6: Oh my gosh! I mean, the classic scene of all time. It's fantastic.
7: Yeah, it's really a lot of fun. Yeah,
6: and you've also done some other documentary that. I want to talk about here, besides this new one, Greg Allman, The Music of My Soul. But you did one about Linda Ronstadt. You did Walk the Line. Glenn Campbell, I'll Be Me, which was fantastic. Just some great stuff. What attracts you, especially, James, to musicians' stories?
7: Well, first of all, the people that you just mentioned, I was huge fans of. And I think what attracts me is that I'd always wanted to be a musician, but I didn't have the talent, but I certainly had the love of music. And so all the folks that you just mentioned, their stories are very complicated, and yet they're very accessible. They're very real people. And I was just fascinated. When I was asked to do Johnny Cash's story, he asked me to do it. Glenn asked me to do his story. The same with Linda, and in this case, I was asked by his manager to do the story. But I think it's maybe the way I treat all these characters with

0: the kind of respect that I would want to be treated with. I was telling my story, but I would want the gnarly truth to be told, you know, and and at the same time, I want it to be entertaining. And at the same time, I want that music to uplift all of us, which is what they did for me personally, you know.
1: Yeah, absolutely. Absolutely.

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13: So we're talking to James Keach here in the National Defense, the new music documentary, Greg Allman, The Music of My Soul, which is in theaters June 17th. And, Greg Allman is a fascinating character. I mean, obviously great music. I just finished listening to the Cher autobiography, her memoir, and her time with Greg Allman. You know, and it was such a weird thing, James. I think everybody had the same impression when that happened. You would never would have put those two.

0: together, but she really, in a sense, kind of saved his life, right?
1: Yeah, in a sense, yes. I mean, he felt, they both loved each other till the day Greg passed. I know that Cher was at his funeral, and there's an interesting little segment in the film where she talks about, you know, getting divorced. You know, they got divorced 3 years after they were married, but they filed for divorce 9 days in. And she said, I don't know if it was him or it was me. It was the lifestyle. Greg loved her personally, but he couldn't walk outside. He couldn't make a move. And, you know, he was a big star too, but Cher was at the height of her television career, so he couldn't move. You know, he was on the cover of People magazine or National Enquirer every day, it seemed like.
0: Absolutely. And the Allman Brothers created the genre of Southern rock and some of the iconic songs they had. But I guess Greg was always kind of troubled, but he did finally get into his sobriety stage, right?
1: Yeah. I mean, you know, addiction is a symptom of something else. It's something underlying. People trying to numb themselves, try to push away thoughts. Greg had early childhood trauma. I don't know if you knew that his dad was murdered when he was 2 years old, at the height of their career, Dwayne dies, you know, and they just became the biggest band in America. And he had a lot of trauma growing up. And so that kind of informed where he went with this, where addiction comes from, mm-hmm. You know. It comes from things that you're trying to run away from, you don't want to deal with, you know. But Lenny Bruce, who was a great comedian back in the day, said, I take a hit and I feel like a new man. And then the new man wants a hit. And that was Greg. You know, he felt he got uplift from alcohol or drugs, and he felt better. And he said, I think I'll just keep going with that. And, of course, now you got two problems. And so.
0: Yeah, Eddie.
1: It's a great exception anyway.
0: Eddie is married seven times?
1: Yeah.
0: Wow.
1: Yeah.
0: I mean, that gives you enough trouble on its own, but he had to.
1: It's gotta be expensive.
0: Yeah, exactly. We're talking to James Keach here on the National Defense, the new music documentary, Greg Allman, The Music of My Soul, which he directs and in theaters June 17th. And I didn't know that he was such big friends with Jackson Browne.
1: Oh, yeah. They were very tight. And, I mean, Greg actually made, I think it was maybe even the song These Days. Greg sang it before Jackson did, you know, and it hit. Linda Ronstadt, the same thing happened to her with Desperado. She sang Desperado before the Eagles did, and she made it a hit. And then, of course, the Eagles, it's a staple of their music now.
0: But yeah, absolutely.
1: Pretty great song.
0: Yeah, it's a great song. I mean, Linda Ronstadt, you know, just one of the most elite singers of our time. And I didn't realize, I think until I saw your documentary about her, what a perfectionist she was and how she did not want to be bothered by anyone messing up her her way of doing things musically, right?
1: Right. Yeah.
0: Yeah, that's just some great.
1: She was a perfectionist. You're absolutely right. And even to this day, John Boyle and her manager will say that when they're doing remasters, different things, she's still very much, no, it's got to be this way. You know, she's very much in.
0: Yeah,
1: well, I want those notes to be right.
0: I can't wait to see this new one. Greg Allman, The Music of My Soul, which is in theaters June 17th. James, thank you so much for the time, man. Thanks for all the great work you've done.
1: Thank you, and thank you for your time.
0: We'll be right back here on the National Defense.

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0: Welcome back to the National Defense. It's Randy Miller and New York Times best-selling authors Mike Schur and Joe Posnanski travel the world in a hilarious and heartwarming celebration of fans and the things they love. Baseball, basketball, chess, darts, football, stickball, pickleball. They're all over it, and they're here with us on the National Defense. Guys, how you doing?
10: Doing great, Andy. I love that intro. That's baseball, football, chess. That's what this book is, right?

0: It's like the three big ones, the three big spectator sports.
1: And Joe Poe, man, I'm such a big fan of yours. We're based here in Kansas City, and of course, read your stuff for such a long time, you know, back when there were things like newspapers and things like that. But
0: I remember those days.
1: Yeah, big fan, man. That's a great title for a book. And before we get into all of that, how about the fact, Joe, did you ever in your wildest imaginings believe that Kansas City would be home to World Cup soccer?
0: It's amazing. It's so wonderful. I mean, look, we know Kansas City is truly, truly one of the great cities in the world. It really is. And I say that with complete bias, but it's such a great sports town. And I was fortunate enough to be there for the 15 years where nobody won anything. Every team was terrible. It was like astonishing. As soon as I left, hey, the Royals win the World Series and let's get Patrick Mahomes and let's become a soccer mecca. Like everything happened as soon as I left. I blame myself.
1: It's crazy.
0: But, yeah, it's so cool. And I was back in Kansas City for all the preparations and everything. And I mean, the city is so jacked and is so excited about it. It's the greatest. It's the greatest.
1: I mean, I think the last huge thing that happened here was the NFL draft. And all of a sudden, Kansas City is like the sports mecca of the world. And it's incredible. Mike, tell me about how this book came about.
2: I got a video sent to me from a friend of mine of the World Darts Championship from a few years back.
1: Oh, sure. That was a great one.
2: I watched these two very sort of stern-looking gentlemen, barrel-chested gentlemen, just throwing darts at a dartboard with no expressions on their faces. But behind them, there's a crowd of thousands of people who are just going berserk and jumping up and down and dumping beer on each other's heads and throwing napkins in the air. And then I slowly realized that they were also all in costume. They were wearing giant tomato costumes or the Jamaican bobsled team, or they were dressed like, you know, Harry Potter or you know, Ewoks or whatever. And I thought, I don't know what's going on here, but these people are complete lunatics. And then I realized, oh, that's probably pretty much how I look to people when I'm rooting for the Red Sox or the Boston Celtics. Like that's and it struck me that there is something universal about fandom, about this fervor that we feel when we're fans of something, and the excitement and the community and the sort of sharing and the experience with other people. And I called Joe and said, I have this crazy idea for a book that I think we ought to write, which is that we should just go around the world and go to different events and write about them from the fan point of view and try to figure out what it is about fandom that sort of brings everyone together all across the world.
1: That's pretty cool. The book is called Big Fan, Two Friends, 82,490 Miles in the Wild, Wonderful Sports We Love. Joe, what was the least exciting sport that you guys covered?
0: Well, no question that. So one of the things that Mike came up with right away, you know, and by the way, when he called me, that's exactly the pitch he just told you, the way he explained it was exactly how he explained it to me. It was kind of like, these guys are lunatics, and I think they're just like us. That was the whole point. But one of his ideas was we should send each other to something that we really actively don't like or don't know anything about and try to figure out what it is about that sport that people love. And Mike did that specifically to send me to pickleball. So he sent me to pickleball because I thoroughly, thoroughly, thoroughly do not like pickleball. And I actually came to Kansas City for the pickleball tournament there in Kansas City, which I had to not only watch, I also had to play in, which is double the not fun. And so it was something. It was truly, truly something. And I still do not like pickleball, but the whole point was to sort of get at the humanity of these sports and what it is that connects us. And I was able to do it. It wasn't through me. It was through all of these people sort of showing me the way that pickleball has like improved their lives, how much, you know, they connect with other people. And in sort of response, I sent Mike to WrestleMania in Las Vegas. really doesn't like wrestling. And he found the same thing.
1: It's so funny. So funny with pickleball. I've played a couple of times. I used to play a lot of tennis. And so I just thought, you know, pickleball is just like the short version of tennis. And I jumped into this, this game at a rec center, and I was, asked to leave. I was asked to leave because I had no idea what I was doing. And, you know, people yelling at me to stay out of the kitchen. And I didn't know
0: out of the kitchen
1: what was going on there. But, yeah. So Mike, why don't you like, wrestling?
2: I just generally am not a fan of the sort of like spectacle of it, you know, like it's just I've missed it. I just don't understand the costumes and the, like, you know, getting on a microphone and yelling in character and everything. And I don't know, it just never appealed to me. And I went to WrestleMania with a friend of mine who's a huge fan, and she told me, she said, look, you can't think of this as a sport. You have to think of it as the intersection of sports and theater. And once I did that, it sort of reframed my understanding of it. And I started, you know, like, there are aspects of what those athletes do that is as impressive as anything you've ever seen athletically, you know, the jumping and flipping and the, you know, wrestling might be fake, but the sounds that they make when they hit the mat, when they jump 15 feet in the air, those are not fake. That's very real. So I came to sort of appreciate the athleticism and also reframe my understanding of it as like, this is also just theater. It's like, it is spectacle. And, you know, I'm not going to become a huge wrestling guy or anything, but I did come to understand what it is about it that thrills people and makes people, like, you know, just excited to go watch those athletes perform.
1: Talking to Mike Schur and Joe Posnanski here on the National Defense. The new book is called Big Fan, Two Friends, 82,490 Miles in the Wild, Wonderful Sports We Love. Joe, what about the all of a sudden now, women softball, women's football, women's sports in general are just exploding. What's the deal?
0: Well, it's the best. One of the coolest things that we did, there's a new league, it's not new anymore, but it was new when we started, called Unrivaled, which is women's basketball, but it's 3-on-3 women's basketball. And it's a cool thing that's owned by the players. They're the ones that came up with it. It's kind of basically a TV sport. The idea is to make it really a show, but it's also intended to like connect with the fans. It is supposed to be the most fan friendly sport that there is. And we went to Florida, to Miami, to watch it. And, you know, you just see the impact that, you know, these incredible athletes have, not only on girls. It's also, there were boys there too, but particularly on girls. And as a father of two daughters, that's the cliche you say, but to watch it almost brought tears to my eyes, because it's like they're seeing themselves out on the court in a way that, I mean, 15 years ago was just not true. You know, when my girls were growing up, I mean, the Olympics would come along and they would see women athletes, but generally they didn't see women athletes and they didn't see themselves in those sports. So it's really amazing. And of course, Kansas City with women's soccer and how big that has become there. And it's such a cool thing. You know, we talk a lot, Mike and I talk a lot about the ways that sports have sort of gone down with all the gambling and everything else. But that is one of the ways that sports has become so much better, is that there's so many opportunities for women and for us to watch women do these incredible things.
1: Yeah, it's so cool. The book's called Big Fan. It's out now. And you guys, I would just encourage you, I don't know if it's in the book, but look into horse soccer. Just Google it. Google it, YouTube it. It's out there. Thank you guys for the time, and great luck on the book, man.
2: Thank you so much. Great to be here.
1: We'll be right back here on the National Defense.

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5: From ABC News, I'm Wayne Cabot. With eyes bleary and fingers crossed, diplomats are reportedly pulling an all-nighter at the Iran peace talks in Switzerland, a senior U.S. official denying that Iran walked out after President Trump threatened annihilation if they don't behave, and after Israel pounded Lebanon again. At the talks, ABC News correspondent Tom Sufi-Burridge.
6: On the ground in Lebanon, there is no ceasefire. New figures from Lebanese officials said 49 people had been killed in Israeli strikes in just a 24-hour period this weekend. In response, on the eve of today's crunch talks, Iran saying it was once again closing down the Strait of Hormuz. President Trump firing back, telling Fox News Iran won't have a country if the critical waterway is shut down. President Trump also demanding Iran stops Hezbollah from, quote, causing trouble, posting, "If they don't, we'll hit Iran very hard again, just like we did last week, only harder."
5: And about the Strait, New York Times White House and national security correspondent David Sanger on ABC News this week.
7: We could be in a situation, we don't know yet, where access to the Strait just gets turned on and off by the Iranians or pushed up and down in its level, depending on what's happening in Lebanon and elsewhere.
5: Traders hate uncertainty. Crude is back up again about 2%. Just hours into summer, it's sweltering in the usual places unusually early, says ABC meteorologist Leslie Lopez.
8: The West is dealing with some heat. We're talking about triple-digit heat, anywhere from Las Vegas to Phoenix, 111 in Phoenix, and then into Portland. Temperatures on Tuesday getting into about 90s, mid-90s by that point. And I mean, that's pretty early for this summer start. So heat is on.
5: President Trump said this afternoon that repair work will begin immediately on fixing the $15 million repair on the reflecting pool, a White House official now saying 5 people have been arrested on vandalism charges, one for touching the peeling liner. You're listening to ABC News.
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5: The rock band that sold out the last two nights at MSG in New York, Goose, held a charity concert this evening at Central Park to provide support to fans who saw a 51-year-old man fall to his death from an upper deck last night during the show. In a statement, the band says it's reeling from the tragedy. President Trump says UK Prime Minister Keir Starmer has failed badly and will resign, which seems to be news to him. ABC News foreign correspondent Marcus Moore in London.
12: ABC News has learned that Starmer and Trump have not spoken this weekend, suggesting that President Trump is merely guessing. Starmer is facing domestic pressure for him to resign over plummeting popularity for his Labour Party, and everyone is watching what happens when Starmer is expected to lay out a timeline for the next steps in his premiership.
5: A bitter battle between humans benefits the beagles, who've been tested and bred in Wisconsin.
13: Hundreds of beagles heading to forever homes this week.
14: No more testing, no more breeding, no more selling.
13: As a controversial breeding and research facility in Wisconsin prepares to shut down.
14: This was a real win for everybody, for the dogs.
13: Now, the final 475 dogs are leaving too. About 325 are on the road this week, and roughly 150 more will follow in August when Wrigland closes its doors for good.
5: ABC's Sophie Flay speaking with Big Dog Rescue in Florida, teaching dogs who've only known cages to learn how to live like normal dogs. I'm Wayne Cabot, ABC News.
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18: I'm Greg Bell in Variety Comedy Time as we open with The Judy Canova Show, and later George Burns and Gracie Allen. In the past, I've talked quite a bit about the star of this first one. So instead of Judy, here's some details about her supporting cast. First of all, there was Ruby Dandridge as Canova's maid, Geranium. Born in Wichita, Kansas, she was the daughter of parents of Jamaican and Native American descent. And on radio, she also worked on the Amos and Andy show. She had some small roles in a few 1930s films and was seen in the all-black musical motion picture, Cabin in the Sky, released in 1943. Her daughter, Dorothy Dandridge, would earn an Oscar nomination for the starring role in the 1954 picture, Carmen Jones. And in doing so, she became the first African American to be nominated in the Best Actress category. Another Judy Canova cast member was Mel Blanc. The voice of so many iconic cartoon characters, including Bugs Bunny, Daffy Duck, Porky Pig, Foghorn Leghorn, Yosemite Sam, Sylvester and Tweety, and Speedy Gonzales. His radio credits were also quite extensive. Blanc was a regular on the Jack Benny program and Burns and Allen, and he also showed up on Abbott and Costello, Bergen and McCarthy, and on and on. Other prominent radio folks on this Judy Canova show include Verna Felton and Joseph Kearns. Let's give it a listen. Known as Like a Fish Out of Water is from June 2nd, 1945.
19: Palm Olive Soap, your beauty hope, and Colgate Tooth Powder for a naturally brilliant smile present the Judy Canova Show with Mel Blanc, Ruby Dandridge, Verna Felton, Joe Kearns, George Neese, Opie Cates and his orchestra, and starring Judy Canova. Well, in spite of Judy's every effort, she's still like a fish out of water in Brentwood society. At the moment, she's discussing the situation with Geranium.
20: Gosh, Geranium, I've been living here for months with Aunt Aggie, and I still ain't a debutante.
21: What was holding you back, Miss Judy?
20: Maybe it's my figure.
21: Oh, but you got a good figure, honey.
20: I don't know, Geranium. I think if I had a little more where it ain't, and not so much where it is, I wouldn't have to tuck it in where I ought to let it out. Now look at my nose. Just Just look at my nose.
21: Oh, I don't see anything wrong with it.
20: You don't? Why, shucks, Geranium, my nose is so shiny, I broke it once and I had 7 years bad luck.
21: Oh, honey, all you need is confidence. Just keep saying to yourself, I'm the prettiest girl in Brentwood. Yep. I'm the prettiest girl in Brentwood. Keep saying that.
20: No, Geranium, I'd lose faith in myself if I ever found out I was such a big fibber.
21: Say, honey, if you think you ain't got a nice figure, you should have my trouble.
20: Yeah, what do you mean?
21: Well, when I put on my new whalebone corset for the first time, I could almost hear the whalebone say, "Oh, boy, back home at last."
20: Your boyfriend Pomeroy likes you, doesn't he, Geranium?
21: Yeah, Miss Judy, he called me his oomph girl.
20: Oomph girl?
21: Yes, ma'am. Every time I sit on his lap, he goes, oomph.
20: Gee, Geranium, I wish Chauncey Van Atwater liked me as much as Pomeroy likes you.
21: Yeah, but honey, didn't Mr. Chauncey say he'd go to the end of the earth with you?
20: Yeah, but he wouldn't park along the way.
21: Well, that ain't so
20: Oh, hello, Aunt Aggie.
0: Oh, Judy, have you heard the news? Brenda Laverne, the society girl, has just arrived in Brentwood.
20: Brenda Laverne? Yes. You mean Chauncey's ex-financier?
0: Yes, Judy. You know she's a social register. Why, back on Long Island, she used to ride to the hounds.
20: You mean poor girl's gone to the dogs?
0: Judy, you know, Judy, this means you have a rival in Chauncey's affections. Besides, Brenda is very wealthy.
20: She is?
0: Oh, yes. She came out to California with 16 hat boxes and a private car.
20: Gosh, that's almost like me. I came to California with 16 box cars and a private hat. Say, Aunt Aggie, what does she want with all those duds anyhow?
0: Well, Judy, she's going to be a model in the Brentwood fashion show tonight.
20: Gosh, she's going to be a model?
0: Yes, Judy. And I want you to enter that fashion show and show Brenda up.
20: Gee, I sure would like to beat her out, Aunt Aggie. You know, Brenda and Chauncey used to be in love, and if she stays in Brentwood, I'm afraid he'll forget about me.
0: Were they really very much in love, Judy?
20: They sure were. Why, once back east, he had his arm around her in his car, and they hit a telephone pole.
0: Gracious, he might have broken his neck.
20: Well, he didn't break his neck, but he sure broke up his neck and...
0: Judy!
20: Huh?
0: Mrs. Van Atwater is in charge of the fashion show. I'll call her right now and enter your name as a model.
21: Well, honey, I hope you make out all right in that fashion show.
20: Oh, don't worry, Geranium. I used to work for MGM.
21: You mean Metro-Goldwyn-Mayer?
20: No, Meyer's Grocery Market. Yeah, I worked at the vegetable counter.
21: Oh, yeah, I remember. When you went to get the job, you thought Mr. Meyer was a talent scout.
20: Well, how was I to know? Somebody told me Mr. Meyer sure knew a good-looking tomato when he saw one. And do you know what Mr. Meyer said to me?
21: No,
20: what
21: did he say?
2: Pardon me for talking in your face, Senorita.
20: Oh, hello, Pedro. Where have you been all afternoon, huh?
2: Well, Senorita, I was next door and I was eating four-leaf clovers.
20: Eating four-leaf clovers?
2: See, the lady told me I could mow the lawn for my lunch.
20: But Pedro, didn't you take a box lunch with you?
2: Oh, no, Senorita. Every time I eat a box lunch, I get splinters in my teeth.
20: Pedro, what's in that jug you've got in your hand?
2: Oh, my brother sent it to me, Senorita, but I'm afraid to open it. It is Acapulco apple juice.
20: Acapulco apple juice?
2: Gee, jet propulsion in a bottle. You know, my brother took a drink of this once, and he went from Mexico City to Tampico without even touching the ground.
20: Does your brother send you gifts very often, Pedro?
2: See, last week he sent me a carton of cigarettes for my girl, but she sent them back.
20: She did?
2: See, my brother smoked them down too far before he sent them. When my girl and I are friends again, I took her for a ride on my bicycle.
20: On your bicycle?
2: See.
20: Well, ain't she pretty fat?
2: See, she's plump, but I had to pump. Like a jump. And we went over a bump and hit a stump. And I got a big lump.
20: You got big lump?
2: See, I fell on my trousers. Clean it off. Well, I will go now, Senorita. Hasta la vista.
20: Yeah, regards to your sister, too, Pedro.
0: Oh, Judy, Judy, it's all arranged. You'll compete against Brenda Laverne at the fashion show, so look your best.
20: Okay, Aunt Aggie. Gee, I wonder if I'd ought to wear my new synthetic stockings. You know, they're made out of a mixture of coal, wood, and rubber.
0: Coal, wood, and rubber?
20: Yep, and when I get a run in my stockings, I don't know whether I got a clinker, a splinter, or a blowout.
19: Judy is determined to outdo Brenda Laverne at the fashion show tonight and win the admiration of Chauncey Van Atwater. Geranium is helping her get dressed.
21: Honey, are these the only stockings you got left? Ain't you got no silk ones?
20: Geranium, you ought to know they're not making any silk stockings anymore.
21: Why not, honey?
20: Shucks, all the Japanese worms are in the Jap army.
21: Oh, yeah.
20: Here, help me on with my girdle and then my dress.
21: Okay, honey. Slip into this girdle.
20: Oh. Oh, you know, Geranium, a girdle is like an income tax report.
21: What do you mean, Miss Judy?
20: Well, if you put in a wrong figure, you get pinched. Gosh, I sure do wish I was beautiful.
21: Oh, don't worry, honey. Golly, when I was your age, I was discouraged, too. I wanted to grow up and spread good cheer.
20: And did you, Geranium?
21: No, honey, I just grew up and spread. Hey, Miss Judy, you sure gonna have competition tonight, and Miss Brenda's smart.
20: Well, us Canovas are smart, too.
21: Yeah, but Miss Brenda went to a girls' school and got a complete education in just 3 years.
20: Shucks, that ain't nothing. My cousin went to a girls' school and got an education in 2 weeks.
21: Which cousin was that, honey?
20: My cousin George.
21: Oh.
1: Miss Canova, your aunt wants to know if you telephoned the dress shop, eh, about your new gown for tonight.
20: Oh, howdy, Winchester. No, no, I didn't call them. I tried to use that little phone booth downstairs, but something kept swinging back and forth, hit me in the head.
1: But, Miss Canova, we don't have a phone booth downstairs.
20: I know it. I got into the grandfather's clock by mistake. I was having fun, though.
1: Miss
20: what time
1: Canova,
20: what hit me on the head?
1: Oh, Miss Canova.
20: What?
1: I say, if you're a success at the fashion show tonight, you'll carve a niche for yourself in Brentwood society.
20: You know what I have to do tonight, Winchester?
1: Oh, yes. You see, the models display the gowns, and the spectators bid war bonds for the prettiest gowns.
20: War bonds? You mean the highest bidder gets to keep the gown?
1: That's it, Miss Canova. If your gown is purchased, you will go home in a blaze of glory.
20: You mean I'll go home in a barrel?
1: Oh, just think, Miss Canova. The war bond sold in the name of your beauty may be enough to bring 10 soldiers from France to the United States.
20: Say, I was in a bond rally like that once before.
1: Oh, really? How many bonds were sold in the name of your beauty?
20: I brought 1 soldier from Los Angeles to Hollywood. Oh, hello, Aunt Aggie.
0: Good heavens, Judy. What have you done to your face?
20: Why, what's wrong with it?
0: Well, one half of your face looks so much better than the other half.
20: Well, you see, I've been following the 14-day palm olive plan, and I've only been on it 7 days.
0: Judy, you've got to outshine Brenda tonight and captivate Chauncey Van Atwater. Make yourself as attractive as possible.
20: Well, then don't spray any of your perfume on me again, Aunt Aggie. Chauncey says it makes me smell like a delicate...
0: A delicate flower?
20: No, of a delicatessen. Say, Aunt Aggie, how'd that Brenda get out here? How did she rate traveling around the country anyhow?
0: Oh, Judy, her father goes everywhere. He has a very high priority, a triple A.
20: Gosh, and all I got is a ABC priority.
0: ABC, Judy?
20: Yeah, always bumming car fare.
21: Hey, Miss Judy, Miss Brenda's on the phone. Will you take it up there?
20: Okay, Geranium. Hello?
3: Hello, Miss Canova. This is Brenda Laverne of the Oyster Bay Laverne.
20: Howdy, Brenda. This is Judy Canova of the Soup Bone Canyon Canovas. Yeah, what's on your mind?
3: Well, I'm checking up for the committee. Are you wearing an afternoon ensemble tonight?
20: You mean an ensemble?
3: Oh, my, no, Miss. Miss Canova, I mean an ensemble. Are you wearing one?
20: Nope, on some it looks good. On me it looks terrible.
3: I wonder if you won't feel out of place tonight. You know, Miss Canova, all the other models are college graduates. I'm Wellesley, 1942. What are you?
20: Colgate Palm Olive Pete, 1945. With options.
3: Gracious. Chauncey's mother was certainly foolish to ask you to participate tonight. Why, you won't have a chance against me. I'm wearing a strapless evening gown, a sequin jacket, and nylons. What are you wearing?
20: Well, I'm going to wear my baseball dress.
3: Your baseball dress?
20: Yeah, it has a diamond back, a grandstand view, and it shows lots of curves. Well, I'll have two strikes on you before we start. Goodbye. Come on, Aunt Aggie, we're going out and buy me the classiest dress we can find. I'll show her.
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20: Gee, Aunt Aggie, look at this swell fur jacket.
28: You know, madam, we raise our own fur. We trap this silver fox. Trap this beaver. We trap this mink. We trap this chinch. We ran over a rabbit.
20: Well, something in an evening gown.
28: Fine, I'll show you something in a strapless evening. A low-cut evening. A bare... You better go home and get dressed.
0: Judy, I'm afraid we're wasting our time. Brenda Laverne will walk off with all the honors tonight.
20: Oh, don't give up, Aunt Aggie. Shucks, I went out yet. Just like the time I went to the Baker's Convention and was elected Miss Baker's Delight of 1944.
0: Baker's Delight, Judy? Why did they call you that?
20: Well, Aunt Aggie, I had a shape like a crawler, I wore a bun in my hair, and I walked with a roll.
5: Judy is about to leave for the fashion show, and Chauncey is waiting for her in the living room. At the moment, she's talking to Aunt Aggie.
20: Aunt Aggie, I couldn't find a pretty store-bought dress, so I'm wearing this old one.
0: Well, it looks nice, Judy. I like the way it clings to your figure.
20: Well, it's had enough practice. It's been clinging to my figure for 16 years.
0: Judy, how did you get those big holes in your stockings?
20: On account of my shoes.
0: On account of your shoes? But those holes are in the knees of your stockings.
20: I know. I had to crawl around on the floor to find my shoes. Well, I'm all set to go. I sprinkle myself with perfume, and I even gargle with that new mouthwash I found in the kitchen.
0: Judy, that's not a mouthwash. It's an insect spray.
20: Insect spray? Yes. Gosh, then that explains it.
0: Explains what, Judy?
20: Every time I sneeze, I kill flies.
0: You'd better go now, Judy. Chauncey is getting very impatient.
8: Judy, are you nearly ready?
9: Hey, you look wonderful. Why, you're a vision of loveliness tonight, my sweet.
20: Oh, shucks. I bet you said the very same thing to Brenda Laverne.
9: Oh, nonsense, Judy. Why, Brenda's just a passing fancy.
20: Yeah, I know. I've heard that when you're with her, you make some pretty fancy passes, too.
9: Of course, I will admit Brenda is very beautiful.
20: You don't say.
9: Yes.
20: Well, don't say it again. Tell me, Chauncey, how is she dressing tonight?
9: Well, why, Judy?
20: Well, I want to do everything just the opposite.
9: Brenda's wearing a white gown.
20: Gosh, I'm wearing a black one.
9: And she is supposed to make an entrance leading a Persian cat on a leash, but she'll probably have to drag it in.
20: Well, that stops me. That means I'll have to look like something the cat dragged in. That could be easily done if I worked on it a little.
9: You know, you know, Brenda's trying to win the title of Miss Indoor Girl. She says she'll win the title hands down.
20: Hands down?
9: Mm-hmm.
20: What do you mean? Is she coming in on all fours? Say, I think I know how I can beat her. Excuse me a minute while I talk to Pedro. I'll be right back. Oh, Pedro!
2: Si, senorita.
20: Hey, Pedro, you know anything about cats?
2: Oh, si, I know all about the cat and his honey.
20: No, Pedro, you mean the bee and his honey. You don't know your bees.
2: You don't know my cat.
20: Well, never mind. There's a certain animal I want you to get for me. Will you be afraid?
2: Oh, no, senorita. I know the language of all the animals. I talk to all of them, even to the birds and the insects.
20: Do insects talk, Pedro?
2: Si, once I heard a moth chewing a rag.
20: Listen carefully. Gee. Now, here's what I want you to do. Gee. First, you go out.
9: Well, Judy, the fashion show's about to start, and I want you to meet Brenda Laverne. Brenda, this is Judy.
10: Well, Miss Canova, that's quite a fur jacket you're wearing.
20: Shucks, it's just a little something I picked up in Albuquerque.
10: How did you pick it up, Miss Canova? By its long ears? Oh, Miss Canova, since your clothes are not... since your clothes are not...
20: The writer's up by their long ears. Yeah, go ahead.
10: Since your clothes are not chic or distingué, it's obvious that you patronize nothing but the old-fashioned salon.
20: Now, that ain't true. I've never been in a saloon in my life.
9: Brenda.
20: I ever knew about it.
9: Brenda, Judy hasn't been around very much.
10: Oh, what a pity. She should see me in New York Cafe Society. One might almost say I was a perpetual habitué.
20: One of my uncles was, too, but he took the cure.
10: Miss Canova, I was referring to my many evenings at the Stork Club.
20: The Stork Club? Shucks, my uncle started his own Stork Club in Arkansas.
10: He started a Stork Club?
20: Yep, he had 15 kids. It was one of them there radio families.
9: A radio family, Judy?
20: Yeah, can you top this?
10: Canova, you seem a little amateurish. Is this your first competition?
20: Well, I was in a rodeo once. I glued my riding skirt to the saddle, but the horse bucked and threw me off anyhow.
9: Well, did you win the contest, Judy?
20: No, but they found the horse 4 days later, and my skirt was still riding side saddle.
10: Well, it's a good thing for you, Miss Canova, that the contestants aren't being judged for intelligence tonight.
20: Sure
10: you see, I graduated from Wellesley. They called me Brainy. I was at the head of the class.
20: Well, I graduated from Cactus Junction. They called me Corny. I was at the foot of the class.
9: Well, don't you worry about your education, Judy. Men find beauty in a girl's mind.
20: Maybe so, Chauncey, but that ain't where to start looking.
11: Attention, girls. All contestants for the title of Miss Indoor Girl, take your places, please.
10: Oh, excuse me, Chauncey, dear. I must go out to the car and get my Persian cat. I'll see you later.
20: Gee, she sure is pretty, ain't she? She's got a swell figure.
9: Well, don't you worry, Judy. After all, what has she got that you haven't got?
20: I ain't sure, Chauncey, but on her it looks like it came from the black market. Yeah, but I ain't worried. She ain't gonna be Miss Indoors after she goes to her car.
9: Why, Judy?
20: Because she's gonna be Miss Outdoors, and she's gonna have to stay outdoors.
9: What do you mean?
20: Pedro traded her Persian cat for a skunk.

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1: Folks, it was awfully nice being with you tonight, and I hope we'll all be together again next Saturday night. In the meantime, please don't forget the 2 products that bring us together each week, Palmolive soap and Colgate tooth powder. 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

0: With a little talk about rationing, that World War II era episode was from June 2nd, 1945. So it actually aired shortly after Nazi Germany had surrendered, but prior to the surrender of the remaining major Axis power, Japan. I'm Greg Bell, and moving on. Up next on When Radio Was, and speaking of the war, we'll have George Burns and Gracie Allen and the very episode which aired on D-Day, June 6th, 1944. It begins right after this.
1: I am the Whistler, and I know many things, for I walk by night. I know many strange tales hidden in the hearts of men and women who have stepped into the shadows. Yes, I know the nameless terrors of which they dare not speak.
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1: It was night, but even with the protection of darkness, Max Tyler crouched low on the apartment house fire escape. He was tense, alert, ready to run. And suddenly it happened.
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0: Welcome back to When Radio Was. As the golden age of radio would span roughly from the early 1930s into the early 60s, much of the shows we play today are from wartime, either World War II or the Korean War. So it's not a surprise that reality sometimes would overlap with entertainment. As announcer Bill Goodwin will share with you in just a moment, this is from D-Day, the Allied invasion of Normandy, France, June 6th, 1944.
9: This program will be interrupted instantly for any important invasion flashes. Meanwhile, Lieber Brothers, makers of Swan Soap, thought you might enjoy a momentary diversion in the form of a few chuckles with George Burns and Gracie Allen, Jimmy Cash, the Swan Ted, and Felix Mills and his orchestra. And now meet the people who live in the Burns house, George and Gracie. Well, it's morning in the Burns home, and while Gracie sips her after-breakfast coffee, George stares gloomily into space. On his plate are a couple of untouched cold fried eggs, which look much happier than he does.
10: You haven't eaten a thing, dear. Don't you want your nice eggs?
11: No.
10: They're very fresh.
11: No, thanks.
10: They're less than 24 hours old. I just fried them yesterday morning.
6: I can't eat.
10: What's the matter, George? Does your darling little head ache?
6: No.
10: Is there a pain in your precious little chest?
6: No.
10: Does your tiny little back hurt?
6: No.
10: Is there an ache in your great big...
6: No.
10: Well, sometimes your feet do bother you.
6: Oh, I'm not sick. I'm just discouraged because I'm a failure.
10: You are not.
6: Oh, yes, I am. You married a poor, miserable, broken-down flop.
10: Oh, nonsense. You're just repeating what you hear.
6: It's true. I'm a complete bust. First, I ran for political office and got one vote, my own. Then you told me Harry James wanted me to sing with his band, and that was a mistake.
10: A mistake which Harry James will regret. You have a gorgeous voice.
6: Oh, let's face it. I've got a voice like an owl with asthma.
10: That's not true. You have the voice of a songbird. Why, it's as though a nightingale flew down your throat and laid an egg there.
6: You're such a comfort to me.
10: And I always will be. What if you can't be in politics? What if you can't sing with Harry James? There are dozens of things you can do well, so cheer up.
6: What things, for instance?
10: So cheer up.
6: Oh, yeah.
10: Whenever I feel low, I go down and buy myself a new hat, and then I feel better. Maybe that would make you feel better.
6: I doubt it.
10: Well, it's worth trying. I'll go right down and buy myself a new hat.
6: Never mind.
10: I'll answer the door. Oh, good morning, Mr. Postman.
11: Good morning, Mrs. Burns. Delicious morning, isn't it?
10: Oh, yes, it is lovely.
11: All nature is in a playful mood today. I gave way to an impulse myself, impetuous boy that I am.
10: Oh, what did you do?
11: I kept thinking how wonderful it would be to let the breeze caress my bare skin. And finally, I could resist no longer.
10: Mr. Postman, you didn't.
11: Yes, I took off my cap. Well, here's your mail, Mrs. Burns.
10: Oh, thank you. Maybe this will cheer my husband up. Oh, wait a minute. This mail is for Dinah Shaw.
11: Oh, dear. Did I get it mixed up again? You see, your number is 202 Cannon Drive, and hers is 220.
10: Oh, yes, I know it's confusing. We even get packages belonging to Dinah Shaw. The other day, George unwrapped a package, and it was a size 26 girdle.
11: Oh, that's rich.
10: Oh, yeah. George wears a 42.
11: Well, I guess there's no mail today. Goodbye, Mrs. Burns. Remember, keep smiling.
6: Who was it, Gracie?
10: The postman, dear.
6: Oh, swell. Any mail for me?
10: Oh, I'm sorry, darling. It was all for Dinah Shaw again.
6: Oh, nuts. I wish people would learn that we live at 202 Cannon Drive and she lives at 220. Anyway, that shows you how important I am. The only mail I get belongs to somebody else.
10: Oh, well, don't you worry. You'll soon be getting plenty.
6: What do you mean?
10: Well, I know how much you enjoy getting mail, so to make you happy, I opened accounts at 7 new stores.
6: I'm delirious.
12: Well, our hero's feeling pretty miserable. He's convinced that life is a sham and a mockery. But at this very moment in Kansas City, Missouri,

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1: Oh, wait, let's not be so formal. Let's show Dinah how we really feel about her. Just address the wire to Kansas City's favorite singer, 202 Cannon Drive, Los Angeles.
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15: George.
16: What?
15: Please don't pout anymore. It warps your little rosebud mouth all out of shape.
16: I can't help it.
15: Well, I know what would cheer you up. The sound of your own glorious singing.
16: I'll never sing again.
15: Oh, please, darling. Unlock those little silver tonsils and just blast Mama right off her chair.
16: No.
15: Oh, please, George. Just let me hear one beautiful flute-like note. Oh, that was the prettiest one you ever heard.
16: That was the door buzzer.
15: Oh.
16: Come in.
17: Telegram.
15: Oh, thank you. George, give the boy a tip.
16: Here you are, son. Keep the change.
17: Gee, thanks. That'll pay my rent. On a phone booth for 3 minutes.
15: George! George! Look at this wire. I told you you were great.
16: What is it?
15: But you've been chosen Kansas City's favorite singer, and they want you to sing there at the opening of their big war bond rally.
16: Wow, Kansas City's favorite singer.
15: Yeah, and look what else it says. Many thanks and a

0: hug and a kiss from the mayor.
1: They must have women doing everything in Kansas City.
0: Oh, George, George, this is wonderful. And I'm so glad that Kansas City will be the scene of your big triumph. Remember what else happened in Kansas City, darling?
1: Sure. That's where we got married.
0: Yeah. That's where a certain tall, handsome man slipped the ring on my finger.
1: Yeah.
0: And then you paid him for the ring and we got married.
1: Gee, Kansas City's favorite singer. Oh, Kansas City, here I come.
2: Well, a telegram inviting Dinah Shore to sing in Kansas City next week was mistakenly delivered to George Burns. The telegram was addressed to Kansas City's favorite singer. So that was good enough for George.
1: Gee, Kansas City's favorite singer. Oh, Kansas City, here I come. Right.
0: George.
1: Back.
0: George.
1: Where?
0: George.
1: I.
0: George.
1: Huh? What's that?
0: George. Stop singing. They don't appreciate you in this town. Don't let another golden note sneak out of that precious little throat until we get outside the Los Angeles city limits.
1: Well, isn't that a little selfish?
0: No. It'll serve the people right. They didn't want you when they had you. So now we'll just walk out and they'll be stuck here with Bing Crosby and Frank Sinatra and Nelson Eddy and Dennis Morgan.
1: Yeah, and Dinah Shore.
0: Yeah. I don't see them being chosen the favorite of any city.
1: That's right. Oh, Kansas City, here I come. Right.
0: George.
1: A bag.
0: George.
1: Away.
0: George.
1: Uh-huh.
0: George. George, stop singing. Don't throw that glorious stuff around here anymore. Hollywood doesn't even deserve a hum.
1: Maybe you're right.
0: Certainly. They didn't even have the decency to put your footprints in the concrete at Grauman's Chinese. Well, I'll bet after Kansas City has heard you sing, they'll put you in concrete clear up to your neck. Come in.
2: Hiya, folks.
0: Oh, Bill, you're the first to hear the news.
2: What?
0: They want George in Kansas City.
2: Well, George, don't budge unless they produce extradition papers.
1: They want me to sing there. Here, look at this telegram.
2: Well, I'll be darned. In the municipal auditorium before 12,000 people. George, this is important.
1: You said it.
2: Hand me that phone. Hello? Hello, long distance? Would you get me the municipal auditorium in Kansas City, Missouri?
1: What's the idea?
2: Well, I'm checking up on that auditorium. You can't just sing any place.
1: Bill, it's great. Tippett sings there. Nelson Eddy. Martinelli.
2: Well, those guys aren't George Burns. I gotta know it's right. Hello? Is this the manager of the municipal auditorium in Kansas City? Yes. Well, would you please step into the washroom and see if there's plenty of swan soap there?
1: Give me that phone.
2: Well, George, you know you'd be lost without swan. After all, it's the new white floating soap that's four soaps in one.
0: Bill, why don't you pack up and go to Kansas City with us?
2: Oh, Gracie, I
0: Well,
2: I don't
0: there
2: know.
0: Are lots of pretty women there.
2: Well, Gracie, pretty women don't bother me.
0: No?
2: No, but maybe they will in Kansas City. Let's go. I can show them how to wash dishes with swan. Just wait till they get a load of those swan suds.
1: Okay, Bill, run home and get packed. Gee, Kansas City's favorite singer. I still can't figure out how they happened to pick me.
2: Well, George, I guess Kansas City is proud of the fact that you're a native son.
1: But I'm a native of New York.
2: That's what Kansas City is proud of. See you later, folks.
0: Oh, don't mind him, dear. You're a success now. Greater even than Sinatra.
1: You think so?
0: Well, sure. Sinatra's had his day. Now it's your turn to hold America in the hollow of your chest.
1: I guess so. Well, I think I'll go and do a little packing.
0: Come in. Why, Tootsie Sagwell.
3: Hello, Gracie.
0: Oh, Tootsie, have you heard the news? George and I are going to Kansas City.
3: Kansas City? Oh, I've been corresponding with a man there.
0: You have?
3: Uh-huh. I met him through the Lonely Hearts Correspondence Club.
0: Why, Tootsie, how romantic.
3: Yes. He sent me a postcard, and then I sent him a postcard. He sent me a letter, and then I sent him a letter. He sent me his picture, and then I sent him my picture. Gracie, what's holding up the mail from Kansas City?
0: Well, Tootsie, maybe your picture was lost. Why don't you have another one taken in a bathing suit? You know, like Betty Grable.
3: Oh, well, I couldn't look like Betty Grable. She's so curvy.
0: Well, not as curvy as you.
3: Oh, you mean
0: well,
3: it?
0: Well, sure. I'll bet your shoulders are much rounder.
3: Gracie, I wish I could go to Kansas City with you so I could find that man and marry him. Oh, but I'll bet George won't let me.
0: Well, he might, Tootsie. You see, George feels very romantic about Kansas City because that's where we spent our honeymoon.
3: Really?
0: Yes. Oh, what a glorious honeymoon. I've never tasted such steaks.
3: Oh, here comes George now. I'll ask him real nice.
1: Gracie, I think I'll run down and get the railroad ticket.
3: Hello, Georgie.
1: Hello, kid.
0: George, can we take Tootsie to Kansas City?
1: What? And frighten those nice people? I should say not.
3: Darn it, I'll never get a husband.
0: Oh, well, now, don't worry, Tootsie. We'll get you to Kansas City somehow. And you'll have your honeymoon there just like George and I did.
3: Oh, gee, I hope so.
0: Oh, that reminds me, Tootsie. You know, there are certain things every young bride should know. Now, George and I have a book that we read. It made our honeymoon a glorious experience. Would you like to borrow it?
3: Well, what's the book called?
0: 50 Card Games for Two People.
4: 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I'm Greg Bell, and the code name for the Battle of Normandy was Operation Overlord. But what was the code name of the landings themselves? I'll share that name and wrap up When Radio Was right after this.
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4: Welcome back. Before we took a break, I was talking about D-Day and the code names used by the Allies. The overall battle, which encompassed land, sea, and air, was Operation Overlord. The beach landings themselves was codenamed Operation Neptune. Well, we're all out of time, folks, but please visit us over at the website. 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
14: From ABC News, I'm Wayne Cabot. Looks like the diplomats are done at the Iran peace talks in Switzerland, but Iran and the U.S. have agreed to continue lower-level technical talks. The mood has been tense. At one point during the talks, Iran's delegation left in protest of President Trump's threats of annihilation if they don't keep open the Strait of Hormuz. Crude oil as much as 2% higher now on this uncertainty. Before any conversations about the Strait or nuclear enrichment or frozen assets, Iran is demanding Israel stop the fighting in Lebanon or the Strait will close. Trump reacting angrily on Fox News.
15: In the Iran case, I think he believes that he has so crippled their military that they will now fold on all of the rest of these issues. And that's what we're about to discover in the talks in Switzerland.
14: New York Times, White House, and national security correspondent David Sanger on ABC News this week. A late word from Iran's foreign minister of major progress to end the Lebanon war, thanks to mediation by Pakistan and Qatar. A White House official says five people have been arrested on vandalism charges at the reflecting pool. One was handcuffed after touching the peeling liner. President Trump saying that new repairs will begin immediately on the $15 million pool repainting.
16: The companies that renovated the pool were awarded no-bid contracts worth nearly $15 million, despite having virtually no federal experience doing federal contracts. And the cost to taxpayers now even higher. Park Service is paying more than $1.7 million to an Ohio company to install a nanobubble system to kill the algae. Workers also battling the green muck with vacuum pumps and strainers.
14: ABC Selena Wang. Summer's off to a swelter in the desert southwest. Triple-digit heat from Las Vegas to Phoenix. Phoenix forecast for one teens all week long. 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
14: A lot of fathers and mothers watching golf today on the edge of the greatest golf collapse in U.S. Open history. He recovered. Wyndham Clark. Who? He was number 75 in the world, winless in 2 years, and now goes to number 8 in the world ranking, holding off a charge by Sam Burns at Shinnecock Hills, Long Island, to win his second U.S. Open title in 4 years. Serena Williams, at 44, will compete in the Wimbledon singles this year as a wild card. She'll already be in the doubles with her sister Venus. Sam Adams wasn't the only founding father with a beer recipe. George Washington had one, too. It's being revived, based on a recipe found at the New York Public Library. ABC's John Carl spoke with a librarian there.
20: Long before Washington was the commander-in-chief of the Continental Army, he was a brewer.
21: It says to make small beer.
22: Not a lager, not an ale. Yeah.
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21: yeah,
22: ABV.
21: Yeah.
20: Sticking to Washington's recipe creates a beer that tastes and looks different from beers today. 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
4: Hey folks, up this time, the second half of an episode of the Burns and Allen Show, followed by Murder by Experts. Well, at the end of our previous show, George Burns had mistakenly believed he'd been dubbed Kansas City's favorite singer. Well, as we resume, the real honoree is about to be heard. And indeed, this one is from June 6th of 1944, or the very same day the Allied troops landed on the beaches of Normandy.
26: Well, George has been sailing since he got that telegram addressed to Kansas City's favorite singer. Meanwhile, at the home of Kansas City's really favorite singer...
27: Hello? Yes, this is Dinah Shore. Kansas City calling. Oh, put him on. Hello? No. No, I didn't get any telegram. What? Kansas City's favorite singer? Well, thank you. At a bond rally? Oh, I'd love to be there. Oh, how about train reservations? Oh, you have? Oh, that's wonderful. Yeah, I can leave tonight. Okay, Kansas City, I'll be seeing you. Thanks again. Bye.

0: And now, back to George, who is waiting in line to get his train reservations to Kansas City. His head is so far in the clouds, he doesn't notice what's happening at the ticket window ahead of him.
1: Here you are, lady. You're lucky to get this.
2: Oh, I know. I know. And thank you so much. This is wonderful. A railroad ticket to Pasadena. Oh. And I only have to wait till November. Thank you. Thank you. Thank you.
1: Next, please.
3: I'd like to get a half-fare ticket for my little boy. He's going to Albuquerque.
1: Okay, that'll be $50.
3: Oh, but that's the full fare. I want a ticket for a little boy.
1: Don't worry. By the time he gets a seat on the train, he'll be a grown man.

0: Give me two lowers to Kansas City for tonight.
1: Would you say that again?
0: Give me two lowers for Kansas City for tonight.
1: I guess there'll be a lot of you Republicans showing up now.
0: What'd you say?
1: Oh, nothing, nothing.
0: Well, if you haven't got two lowers, a bedroom will do.
1: Oh, a bedroom will do.
0: Yeah.
1: And is there any special kind of train that you'd like? Or is the kind that goes choo-choo all right?
0: Oh, choo-choo is fine with me.
1: Thank you. Now about your bed. Would you like the pillow stuffed with Kleenex?
0: Huh?
1: And don't worry about oversleeping. We'll have the conductor come in every hour and stick a Hershey bar in your mouth.
0: You wouldn't be pulling my leg, would you?
1: No, the porter will do that at Wichita.
0: What is this? Just give me my tickets.
1: Are you kidding? Next!
0: But I've got to sing in Kansas City.
1: Next!
0: But I've got...
2: You heard him say next. Scram!
0: Okay.
1: Now, what can I do for you, madam?
2: My husband got sick, and I want to cancel this double bedroom to Kansas City tonight.
0: Oh, wait. Can I buy it from you?
2: Sure, why not? Just give me the $100.
0: Madam, I could kiss you for this.
2: Okay, but that'll make it 200.

0: Gracie. There must be some way I can get to Kansas City with you. I want to get married.
1: Hey, wait a minute. I think I've got an idea.
0: What, Gracie?
1: That trunk over there. You could hide in that and nobody would know a thing about it.
0: Well, gee, it looks awfully small for a tall girl like me.
1: Oh, nonsense. You can bend at the waist and knees, don't you? All we have to find is one more place we can bend you.
0: Okay. If I thought it would get me a man, I'd squeeze into an empty toothpaste tube.
1: Gee, I sure... Oh, quick, I hear George. Get into the trunk.
0: All right. I'll try.
1: There. That's it.
0: Is all of me in the trunk, Grace?
1: Oh, yes. I bet you haven't had your feet in your mouth since you were a baby. Well, here goes.
2: Hi, Gracie. I'm all packed.
1: Oh, Bill, it's you. I just locked Tootsie Sagwell up in his trunk.
2: What? Tootsie in that trunk with no air holes? Give me that key, quick.
1: Why?
2: I want to swallow it.
1: Oh, Bill. There. Come on out, Tootsie.
2: Well, what's the big idea, girls?
1: Well, George doesn't want Tootsie to go to Kansas City with us, so she's going in this trunk.
2: Well, Gracie, she can't ride clear across the desert like that. You've at least got to put some water in there for her.
0: Hey, that's right.
2: Well, sure, Tootsie. It gets dry and dusty, and you'll want to wash with Swan. Here's a bar of Swan, the new white floating soap.
0: Oh, Bill, all you think about is soap. I'm going to Kansas City to be married.
1: Yeah, Tootsie has been corresponding with a man through the Lonely Hearts Club. And now he's going to see her in person.
2: He is?
0: Well, sure. Missouri is the show-me state.
2: Well, Tootsie, you're in no state to be shown.
1: Bill, you're just sorry that... Oh, look, here comes George. Quick, Tootsie, into the trunk.
0: All right.
3: Well, Gracie, I got the tickets. Oh, hello, Bill.
2: Hi, George.
1: I'm all packed and ready, dear. Tell them to handle this trunk carefully. There's something special in it.
3: Gracie, we're not taking that old broken-down wreck to Kansas City.
1: George Burns, you peaked.
3: What? What's in the trunk?
1: Oh, you don't know? Why, swan soap.
3: Are you asking me or telling me?
1: No, I'm telling you, it's swan soap. You never know when a little Kansas City baby might crawl up to you and ask you to bathe it with swan.
3: Gracie.
1: Well, swan's great for bathing babies because it's so mild and gentle. Right, Bill?
2: Right, Gracie.
3: Look, I plan to bathe very few babies in Kansas City. Probably not more than two or three babies, tops.
1: Oh, George, just don't bathe their tops.
3: Look, what's in this...
1: And remember, George, swan breaks in two. Right, Bill?
2: Right, Gracie. That's so you can put half in the bathroom for your hands and face tub or shower, and half in the kitchen for dishes and light laundry.
3: This trunk is not going to Kansas City. I'm going to take it back to the garage.
1: No, wait, dear. You go get your grip. I'll do it.
3: You'll do it? Gracie, this is a heavy trunk. That's a job for a man.
2: Well, guess that narrows it down to me.
3: Okay, Samson. I'll go get my grip.
1: You quick, Bill. Carry it out to your car and take it to the station.
2: Yeah, all right, Gracie.
1: Tootsie.
0: Yes, Gracie?
1: Tootsie, it's happening. At last, you're being carried over the threshold by Bill Goodwin.
3: Oh, quiet. Well, Gracie, call a cab. We're on our way.
4: Well, Kansas City, here I come. Right.
1: George.
4: Back.
1: George.
4: Where?
1: George.
4: Hi.
1: George.
4: Huh?
1: George, stop singing. Those golden notes are not for Hollywood's ears anymore, remember?
3: Oh, that's right.
1: They haven't given you a chance in this town. All this time, your town has been right under their very noses and they couldn't smell it. But the people in Kansas City smelled you 1,500 miles away.
3: Come on. Let's...

0: course, you'll be back in a few seconds, and immediately after, you'll hear the very latest CBS News reports from the invasion. Meanwhile, here's something you can do tomorrow to help back up the men who are fighting overseas. Take that can of waste kitchen fat right over to your butchers. Waste fats are needed for sulfa drugs and other supplies to save the lives of our wounded and for bombs and ammunition to push over Hitler. Every drop of waste fat is needed now as never before. So save all you can and take all you have to your butcher tomorrow. Get at least one friend to do the same. And now here are George and Gracie.
1: Oh, George, isn't it thrilling to think that we're going to Kansas City to sell war bonds?
2: You bet it is. I hope my singing will sell them.
1: Oh, it will. And that money will be used to buy bombs so that our flyers can lay eggs on Berlin.
2: Yeah.
1: Oh, just think. Every time you sing, another egg will be laid.
2: Good night, folks.
3: From June 6, 1944, indeed the same day the Allied troops had hit the beaches of Normandy, France, beginning the final year of World War II. As it was prior to television and, of course, the internet, radio was the only source of immediate news reports. But it was also important to continue to provide escapist entertainment for the anxious folks at home. I'm Greg Belden, coming up next on When Radio Was, a mystery story introduced by an American writer, Brett Halliday, and produced on Murder by Experts. It begins right after this.
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4: 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This next series aired on the Mutual Broadcasting System from 1949 to 51. The primary host was American author John Dixon Carr, but some of the shows were hosted by his contemporary, Brett Halliday, and I'll let him provide the details. Known as Three's a Crowd, it's from May 25th, 1950.

0: murder by experts. The Mutual Broadcasting System presents Murder by Experts with your host and narrator, the noted mystery writer, Brett Halliday. Mr. Halliday is creator of the world-famous detective character, Michael Shane, author of 25 mystery novels, and whose latest work, This Is It, Michael Shane, has just been published.
1: This is Brett Halliday. Each week at this time, Murder by Experts brings you a story of crime and mystery which has been chosen for your approval by one of the world's leading detective story writers. This time, our guest expert is the noted mystery novelist, Lenore Glenn Offord. From her wide knowledge of the field of mystery, Miss Offord has chosen a tense and dramatic tale of a man who found himself enmeshed in a web of jealousy and violence, with an ending he didn't foresee, as written by George and Gertrude Fass. And now we present John Sylvester and Joyce Gordon in Freeze a Crowd.

0: suitcase full of clothes and 100 arrangements of pop tunes sure can get heavy on a hot day. My arms felt as if they'd been unhinged at the joints by the time I'd walked a mile from the main road to the Hedge Hop Inn. It was a long, low, white building, sitting back about 100 feet from the road. This was it. The roadhouse where I would spend the next 3 months pounding the ivories. At this hour of the morning, the entrance hall was empty, and so was the dining room. I walked straight through and pushed open a swinging door that looked as if it might lead into the kitchen. It did. Hello.
1: Oh, hiya.
0: Where'll I find Mr. Hedges?
1: Oh, he'll be around. You the new piano player?
0: That's right. Dick Starr's the name.
1: Oh, Gus Peters. I'm a cook.
0: Oh, glad to know you, Gus.
1: Rest your weary limbs.
0: Thanks.
1: He didn't meet you at the bus stop, eh?
0: Nope.
1: Yeah, knew he wouldn't. More important things to tend to. Well, how about a cold beer? You look as if you need it.
0: No beer, thanks. Well, I'll have a glass of milk if it's handy. And a sandwich.
1: Milk? You sure you're the new piano player?
0: Well, I said I was. So Hedges had more important things to do than to meet me, huh?
1: Yeah, his wife keeps him on the jump.
0: His wife?
1: Yeah. Doesn't let her out of his sight. She went to town to do the marketing this morning. He followed her, most likely.
0: Well, why would he want to do that?
1: Don't trust her, that's why. Jealous. You want some free advice, son?
0: Yeah, okay.
1: Stay away from her. Far away.
0: And it won't be hard.
1: No. Well, maybe you'll change your mind when you see her. Why do you suppose we've been having such a fast turnover in piano players? None of them last more.

0: For a week.
1: Listen, Gus, I see plenty of gorgeous gals in my line of work. They don't bother me.
0: Yeah, well, every Napoleon's got his Waterloo, son. Only two men around here ain't ever been bothered by Alice Hedges. Me, for one. I'm past that kind of foolishness.
1: And the other?
0: Andy Slade.
1: Who's he?
0: You made him. He works here.
1: How does he manage to resist?
0: You know, I ain't never figured that one out. Except he's just a natural coal fish. Hey, leave your stuff on the porch stick?
1: Uh-huh.
0: Well, I'll take it to your room. You're in the attic right next to me.
1: Oh, swell, but never mind lugging up that stuff.
0: Oh, it's all right, son. I'm going up anyway. You just sit here and finish.
1: Gus went out and left me alone with my sandwich and milk. A couple of minutes later, I found out what he'd been driving at. The door from the dining room swung open and a girl came in carrying some packages. She walked over to the table and put them down before she said anything. And I had time to get a good look at what was probably the most beautiful woman I'd ever seen.
2: Hello. You're Dick Starr, aren't you?
1: Yes, I am.
2: I'm Alice Hedges. How do you do?
1: Hello.
2: I hope Gus is making you comfortable. My husband didn't meet your bus, did he?
1: No, I walked.
2: Oh, I'm awfully sorry. If I'd known, Oh, John. Here's Mr. Starr, the new pianist. Mr. Starr, my husband.
1: How are you, Mr. Hedges?
3: Hello, Starr. Alice, go remind Andy to meet me in my office in 15 minutes.
2: Oh, but John, I'm sure he remembers.
3: Go on, Alice.
2: All right.
3: Listen to me, Starr. You're new here.
1: Yes.
3: Now get this into your head and get it in good the first time. Stay away from my wife.
1: You can relax, Mr. Hedges. I'm here to play the piano.
3: Well, just so you don't forget, it's the only thing you're here for.
1: Mr. Hedges, I assure you, I haven't the least intention...
3: Oh, now, don't give me that, Starr. I've reached the end of my rope with her. The next man she makes a play for is going to get it.
1: The next man she?
3: You heard me. That's why I'm warning you. Now, if you want to stay healthy, keep clear of her. Enough said?
1: Enough said.
3: Okay. Now, let's talk about your work.
1: Yes, Mr. Hedges.
3: You play in the dining room from dinner time until 2 a.m. You can take a 10-minute break every hour.
1: Uh-huh.
3: And there won't be a lot of customers in the dining room. Sometimes there may not be any. But you'll play anyway.
1: Oh, that's okay with me.
3: Maybe you'd better get this straight from the start. I don't make my money out of the dining room. Or the bar, either.
1: No?
3: No. I've got the barn fixed up with a dice table and a roulette wheel.
1: Oh.
3: Andy Slade runs that end of it. Now, it's not going to affect you one way or another.
1: Well, I'm not worried, Mr. Hedges. I've played in other clubs where they had gambling rooms.
3: Good, good. We'll get along, Dick. Just remember, stick to your piano playing.
1: I intended to. If Hedges wanted to go around thinking his wife was a man-chaser, that was his business. Of course he was wrong. All you had to do was look at Alice Hedges to know that she was straight. She'd never come chasing after me. And even if she did, she wouldn't find anyone at home. No, sir. Jobs don't grow on bushes. And I was hanging on to this one. At dinner, I played for two or three couples. And at about 10, the gambling crowd began drifting in. They'd have one drink at the bar and then head out toward the rear where the barn was. I went to have a look during one of my 10-minute breaks. That's when I met Andy Slade. He was tall and good-looking in a pasty way and handled the roulette wheel with an easy air. He grinned when Hedges introduced us. But I felt sure he wouldn't know me again the next time we met. So, this was Andy Slade. The only man outside of old Gus that Hedges could trust. At 2 a.m, I quit and went into the kitchen for a glass of milk. Alice was there, alone.
2: Hello, Dick. Did you want something?
1: No, thanks. I guess I'll be going up to bed.
2: But you must have come in for something. A glass of milk? Don't be bashful.
1: Well, all right, thanks a lot.
2: I suppose my husband told you.
1: Told me what?
2: That I'm no good. He did, didn't he?
1: Oh, he... No, nothing like that.
2: No use, Dick. He tells everybody.
1: Well, he might have said something, but I just let it blow over my head.
2: What do you think, Dick? About me, I mean. From what you've seen of me. Do I look like that kind?
1: Well, certainly not. You look like a nice girl to me, Mrs. Hedges. A very nice girl.
2: You really mean that? I know you do. I can't imagine how much it means to me to hear you say that. John is so crazy with jealousy. And he has no reason, absolutely no reason. It makes me so miserable. Always spying on me, always following me.
1: Gosh, that's a shame.
2: Dick, see that lake out there?
1: Yeah?
2: It's big and blue and deep. Someday that's where I'm going. That's one place he won't follow.
1: Oh, don't talk like that, Mrs. Hedges. That's no way to solve anything.
2: Would it really matter to anyone?
1: What? Sure.
2: It wouldn't matter to John. He doesn't love me, really. Jealousy is just sort of a disease. I haven't anyone else.
1: It would matter to me, Mrs. Hedges.
2: You?
1: Yes, it would, even though I never laid eyes on you before this morning. I know what you must be feeling, and I'm sorry for you.
2: You're kind, Dick. You really understand, don't you? Oh, Dick, I need someone to understand me, to help me.
1: Gee, I'll be glad to do anything I can, only...
2: I know, there's nothing you can do. But I'll be able to talk to you, and that'll mean so much to me.
1: It will?
2: I need a friend, Dick. I'm glad I found a friend.
1: I went up to my room, but I didn't sleep. I kept thinking about Alice. What a tough spot she was in. I'm feeling sorry for her and wondering what I could do to help. But 5 hours of tossing didn't help solve her problem any. I got up, washed, shaved, and dressed, and started down for breakfast. And then I noticed a piece of paper lying just inside my door. It was from Alice, asking me to take the rowboat after breakfast and row a mile down the lake. I put it into my pocket and went downstairs to the kitchen for breakfast.
0: Maybe you better go back to bed, son. I asked you twice if you wanted eggs, and I ain't got an answer yet.
1: Oh, sorry, Gus. No eggs, thanks. Just some coffee.
0: What, no milk?
1: Where's Mr. Hedges, Gus?
0: Sleeping. He never gets to bed before 5.
1: And Mrs. Hedges?
0: Out marketing. Why?
1: Oh, nothing, just that.
0: The old man laid it on the line for you yesterday, huh?
1: Well, so what? I never was interested in another man's wife. She's no exception.
0: Fine, that's fine, son.
1: Is there a rowboat around, Gus?
0: Yeah, should be one tied up to the dock. Gonna use it?
1: Might as well. Nothing else to do.
0: You piano players are all the same. Nothing else to do, you go rowing. Seems to me it's just back-breaking work and hard in the hands.
1: Well, I like to keep fit. Are the oars in the boat?
0: Yeah. Say, Dick, maybe you'd better chop some wood for exercise. I could use some kindle.
1: No, thanks. I'm going rowing. Stiff breeze at my back made the going tough. And even though the morning was cool, I'd worked up a good sweat before I'd been out 10 minutes. Maybe I'd have done better to have stayed home and chopped kindling for old Gus. But she needed a friend. I couldn't let her down. Finally, I saw a patch of pink moving a little way up the bank. I rowed to shore and tied up.
2: Hello. I was beginning to be afraid you weren't coming.
1: Weren't coming? Oh, we're friends, aren't we?
2: I know, Dick, I know. I just thought perhaps John saw you as you were leaving.
1: Well, even if he did, there's nothing wrong with going out for a little row.
2: He'd see something wrong in it. He saw something wrong in your coming into the kitchen last night.
1: He knew about that? But he was in the barn.
2: He knew. He always knows. He was furious.
1: But why? It was a coincidence that I met you there. It wasn't as if we'd planned to meet.
2: Of course, that's what I told him. But he wouldn't believe me. He said if he ever caught us together again, he'd throw you out the same day.
1: You're right, Alice. That kind of jealousy isn't normal. It must be terrible for you.
2: It is. It is, but I didn't ask you to come here just to cry on your shoulder. I wanted to warn you. Dick, you need this job, don't you?
4: Yes, I do, kind of.
2: That's what I thought. Then you must go out of your way to avoid me. Don't even talk to me. Just ignore me as if I didn't exist.
4: I hate to do that, Alice. You said you needed a friend, someone to talk to.
2: That's all right, Dick. I guess I'll get used to this kind of life. Oh, promise me you'll do as I say. It's the only way to keep your job here. Really, it is.
4: Is that the way Slade keeps his job?
2: Slade. He doesn't have to pretend indifferent. We took a dislike to each other the moment we met. John noticed it right away and decided to keep him no matter what his demands were.
4: I see.
2: Slade makes more than we do out of the roulette table, but he hates me. And that entitles him to anything he wants as far as John's concerned.
4: Well, Alice, I can't hate you even to please a crazy, jealous husband.
2: Dick, please. Please try to make him think you do. I'll help you. I'll avoid you, too.
4: And go on living in solitary confinement?
2: But
4: look, this is America, Alice. This is the 20th century. That man has no right to keep you a prisoner in your own house. I mean, you're a woman, not a piece of property.
2: Dick, it's no use. There's nothing I can do.
4: There sure is. You can leave him.
2: I can't leave him. He'd follow me. He'd bring me back or kill me. Oh, Dick, I'm lost. I'm lost.
4: You've been sitting side by side on a log. Now Alice covered her face with her hand. I put my arm around her. And then she turned and buried her face in my shoulder.
2: Oh, Dick. Dick.
4: Don't worry, Alice. I'll get you out of this. I'll think of a way. Don't worry, baby.
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1: Alice driving the car got back to the inn sooner than I did in the rowboat. Gus winked at me when I walked into the kitchen and nodded toward the dining room. Through the closed door, I heard their voices.
12: Lisa, you're a rotten liar. You couldn't have spent 2 hours in town shopping, no matter how crowded it was. Who'd you see when you got there? What man were you sweet-talking to this time?
2: I swear, I didn't talk to any man in town, John.
12: Well, you're a liar, and you're a two-timer. I'll show you.
13: And low down.
0: Take it easy, son.
13: Well, I'll break his neck.
0: Don't be a fool. You know he ain't altogether wrong, don't you?
13: He is wrong. He's a lunatic, that's what he is.
0: Well, maybe he is, and maybe he ain't. But she's his wife, and you've got no call butting in.
13: I'll butt in, all right. In my own time and in my own way.
1: I didn't see or hear from Alice again that day. I knew it wasn't because she wanted to avoid me. She was doing it for my sake, to keep me out of hot water. But the next morning, I felt I had to see her. And I had a hunch she wouldn't be too hard to find. After breakfast, I went down to the boat dock. The boat was there, but the oars were missing. I went back to the kitchen and asked Gus where they were.
0: Oh, the oars, huh? Well, it's a funny thing about them. I happen to notice that they had something wrong with them. I figured if you use them again, you might get hurt. So I just put them where they won't cause no trouble.
13: No, stop being smart, Gus. Let's have them.
0: Look, what's the sense of getting blisters on your hands? You stay close to home, son. You'll be better off.
13: I'm not worried about a few blisters.
0: Well, then let me tell you something. Hedges took the other car and followed his wife this morning. Still want them oars, Dick?
1: I walked out on him and let the porch door slam behind me. I'd wanted to tell Alice about the idea that had come to me at about 3 that morning. It was so simple, I couldn't understand why it hadn't popped into my head the minute I was sure that Alice had to be rid of that man. Gambling was illegal. If Hedges was in jail, he couldn't bother Alice, could he? I went out to the public phone booth in the bar and called the police and told them about the gambling going on in the barn over at Hedge Hop Inn. As simple as that. I was feeling pretty good that night, playing to an empty dining hall and thinking how pretty soon Alice's troubles would all be behind her, with that precious husband of hers safe behind bars. Along about 11 o'clock, the door from the entrance hall opened, and Alice came in a fluffy blue evening gown. She walked quickly through the room without stopping. But as she passed by my piano on her way to the kitchen, she managed to whisper.
2: On the boat dock, Dick, at 12.
1: I kept on playing as if nothing had happened. But inside me, a voice kept singing. She loves you.
14: Hey.
1: She tried to keep away, but she couldn't. She loves you. She'd never risk a rendezvous on the boat dock if she didn't. She loves you. Just as you love her.
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4: At 5 to 12, I was on the dock. It was a night right out of a dream. With the mist over the lake and the moon a pale blur in the starless sky. I was looking out over the inky water when I heard the click of her high heels behind me. And I turned. And she was in my arms and her mouth was pressed hard against mine. It was a long time before either of us could speak.
5: I know how you feel about me, Dick, darling. I know because it happened to me, too, the moment I saw you. I was so afraid you'd believe the things John said and turn against me.
4: I couldn't, sweet. I couldn't believe anything bad about you. Listen, honey, you're going to be free. Do you hear? You're going to be free.
5: What do you mean, Dick? How?
4: Never mind. You'll find out soon enough. Just trust me.
5: Oh, I do, Dick. You're so wonderful. Dick.
4: What?
5: Someone's coming. It's John.
4: I'll let him come. Right over here, Hedges. I'm waiting.
6: Oh, you dirty louse. You know better than the rest of those piano-playing Casanovas.
4: Take it easy, Hedges.
5: Dick, be careful.
6: You look a decent fella, Star. That's why I warned you. But I say you know better than the rest of
5: them. Look out, Dick!
4: I saw his roundhouse even before Alice screamed, and I beat him to the punch.
6: I'll get you. I warned you.
5: Dick, he has a knife.
4: He was crouching, and there was a wicked 7-inch blade in his right hand.
6: I
4: circled him until I got the lights from the house at my back, and then I backed away. I couldn't fight a knife with my bare fist, and I was going to run for it as soon as I could get Alice away. Alice, get into the house. Lock yourself in and call the police.
6: You'll be fish bait before they get here, and so will she.
4: I could see him tense for the spring, and then I felt something heavy being pressed into my hands.
5: Use it, Dick. Use it quick.
4: Hedges jumped, and I swung at the same minute. I must have crushed his skull in, because he fell like a sack of flour. In the darkness, I saw Alice bending over him. She stood up slowly.
5: He's dead. You killed him, Dick. He's dead.
4: Don't worry, darling. It'll be all right. It was self-defense. It was either him or me.
5: I know it, Dick, but the police will think it's murder. What do we do?
4: Do? I will. We'll get the police ourselves and tell them just how it happened. That's what we'll do.
5: No. They won't believe you. We need time, Dick. Time to think.
4: No, that's no good, Alice. If we try to cover up...
5: For my sake. Once the police get here, you're lost. They'll never believe this.
4: What's your idea?
5: Hide him. Get him out of sight. Then we can make up a story.
4: Hide him? Where?
5: I don't know. Wait a minute. His car. It's parked at the end of the dock.
4: Okay. The luggage compartment. Listen. Huh? I think I hear someone. We stood and listened. But there wasn't a sound except the crickets, shrilling so loudly the noise seemed to beat inside my brain. So we dragged Hedges' body off the dock and I carried it to the car. Luckily, there wasn't any blood. I pushed it into the luggage compartment and closed the lid. It would be safe there until I could think of something to do with it. Then we separated. I went back to my piano while Alice gave the people gambling in the barn some story about Hedges suddenly getting sick. So, that's what it was like to kill a man. But I wasn't guilty. I wasn't guilty of anything except a natural instinct for self-preservation. No jury would convict a man for trying to save his own life.

0: Then why did I hide the body? I shouldn't have listened to Alice. She was a girl. She didn't understand these things. It was a mistake, a terrible mistake. And then I heard it. The state police. I jumped up from my piano and started for the barn. And then I remembered they weren't coming for me. They were coming to investigate that tip I'd given them about the gambling. So I stayed where I was in the dining room, listening to the racket and commotion as the troopers closed in on the barn. 2 minutes went by. And then a police sergeant came in, leading Alice by the arm.
1: None of use, Mrs. Hedges. We know your husband's on the grounds, and we're going to find him. So you might as well tell us where he is.
2: I don't know where he is. He must have gotten away.
1: Nobody got away. We've got this place surrounded. Two of my men are looking through the house now. We'll find him if we have to tear the place apart. Who's this?
2: Dick Starr. He plays the piano here.
1: Uh-huh.
0: Well, Sergeant, would it be all right if I left? I had nothing to do with the gambling.
1: We're taking everybody in, Bud.
0: Sergeant, could I talk to you alone for a minute?
1: Sit down over there, Mrs. Hedges. All right, what is it, Starr?
0: Listen, I'm the one who tipped you off about the gambling here. I phoned headquarters this morning. You're not going to pull me in, are you?
1: You tell that to the captain when we get to headquarters. Maybe he'll let you off. My orders are to take everyone, and that's just what I'm going to do.
0: I'll be reasonable, Sergeant.
1: Sorry, that's how it is.
0: In that case...
2: Dick, he's unconscious.
0: Yeah, I've got to get out of here. I've got to get that car away.
2: Do you think you can?
0: I'll have to, or we'll be facing a charge of murder. I'll be back as soon as I've managed it. I slipped out and, keeping to the shadows, made my way to the car. And then they saw me.
3: Stop it!
0: I got out on the road and stepped on the gas. Behind me, I heard the roar of motorcycles as some of the troopers came after me. I kept my lights off, hoping to lose them in the dark when I hit the highway. But if they couldn't see me, I couldn't see anything at all. The black outside came rushing at me. And suddenly the ground fell away. The last thing I heard was a crash of glass.

0: Ooh. Hiya, son. Well, don't talk, son. You're in the hospital, and there's a cop just outside the door. You've been out for 2 days with a skin full of broken bones.
1: Ooh.
0: Now, just listen careful. I mightn't get another chance to say this.
1: I'm listening.
0: Hedges, they found his body in the car.
1: Oh, they did?
0: You know, I saw you stow it into the luggage compartment, son. Funny thing, though. That ain't where they found it.
1: What do you mean?
0: You see, there weren't no partition between the luggage compartment and the back seat. And it seems that the crash threw you out through the windshield and him right up into the front seat across the steering wheel. Neatest trick of the year, I don't mind saying.
1: What?
0: Yeah, that's right. Some fluke, huh? The cops put the cause of Hedges' death down as an auto accident. They don't even have a reckless driving charge against you, son. Only trying to escape arrest. You're practically in the clear.
1: In the clear?
0: Yeah. That's why I've been sitting here for 2 days waiting for you to come to. Couldn't let you spill the beans.
1: Oh, that's great. That's wonderful. What about Alice?
0: You still got her on your mind, eh? Man, I hate to tell you this, but you better forget about her.
1: What do you mean? What do you mean, forget about her? We're in love.
0: Yeah, maybe you are. She ain't. She framed that fight with Hedges.
1: Are you crazy?
0: She knew he was following her when she went down to the dock to meet you. She knew he'd pull a knife, and she had the club handy for you to use. She'd come out on top no matter which one of you won.
1: Where is she?
0: Now, son, ain't I telling you? If you killed him, that was okay with her. If he killed you, that wouldn't have bothered her none. He'd have had a fry for her murder. Either way, she was rid of him.
1: Where is she?
0: All right. All right, if you insist. She went away to get married. Yeah.
1: What?
0: To Andy Slade.
1: Slade?
0: I always figured him for a cold fish. And I was wrong. It was just an act.
1: An act?
0: Yeah. She set you and them other piano players up as decoys for Hedges. But all the time, it was Slade she was after.

0: from May 25th, 1950, Three's a Crowd, based on a story by George and Gertrude Fass. They would also write for films and television, and their daughter Joanna is married to a contemporary character actor, best known for his television work, including playing Elaine's boss, Mr. Lippman, on the popular sitcom Seinfeld. I'll share his name and wrap up when radio was right after this.
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0: Welcome back. Before the break, I was talking about the son-in-law of screenwriters George and Gertrude Fass. 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I'm Greg Bell, and we're done this time around, but visit us over at the website. 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
11: From ABC News, I'm Wayne Cabot. After earlier walking out of the talks, Iran now reporting major progress. Its foreign minister crediting Pakistani and Qatari mediation for ending the Israeli attacks in Lebanon, they're saying, and claiming that restrictions on Iranian oil exports are being lifted, that some frozen assets are being released, and that a major reconstruction plan for Iran has been agreed to. President Trump had threatened Iran with annihilation if they closed the Strait of Hormuz.
12: President Trump telling Fox News Iran won't have a country if the critical waterway is shut down. President Trump also demanding Iran stops Hezbollah from, quote, causing trouble, posting, if they don't, we'll hit Iran very hard again, just like we did last week, only harder.
11: ABC foreign correspondent Tom Sufi Burridge at the talks. Crude oil as much as 2% higher on this uncertainty. And yet, says Energy Secretary Chris Wright on ABC's This Week,
13: I think Americans can expect continued declines in energy prices.
11: Back to where they were, he wouldn't say. Storms have killed two people in Jefferson County, Illinois. ABC's Andrew Dimbert watching a weekend of twisters and downpours in the South and Plains.
7: Almost 10 inches of rain falling in downtown Biloxi in less than 2 hours. The Biloxi River cresting at record levels.
11: Intense storms are now forecast for Monday from the Midwest to the Mid-Atlantic, and a summer swelter in the desert Southwest, with Phoenix baking into the 110s for the entire coming week. Smoke filling the air in East L.A. has been since Wednesday when a food warehouse caught fire. KABC's Monica DeYonda.
13: This warehouse stores about 85 million pounds of food. That is a ton, including meat, poultry, and bread products. That food, well, it's now starting to spoil, further complicating the situation on the ground. And once the firefight is over, only then will crews be able to remove and dispose of thousands of tons of spoiled food.
11: Governor Newsom declaring a state of emergency for the L.A. County area. 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
11: A Pixar favorite is back and already number one in its first weekend, proving some characters never age.
17: Extinction! Not again!
18: Toy Story 5 took the top spot in movie theaters this weekend. At $160 million domestic, the animated sequel is now the biggest opening of 2026, besting the Super Mario Galaxy movie.
19: People are starved for the truth.
18: Steven Spielberg's Disclosure Day fell to second place in its second weekend. The alien thriller added another $17 million. This weekend, and the low-budget horror Obsession just keeps on drawing crowds, earning another $14 million in ticket sales. Mike DeBusky, ABC News.
11: President Trump says UK Prime Minister Keir Starmer will resign, which seems to be news to him, says ABC's Marcus Moore in London.
20: ABC News has learned that Starmer and Trump have not spoken this weekend, suggesting that President Trump is merely guessing. Starmer is facing domestic pressure for him to resign over plummeting popularity for his Labour Party, and everyone is watching what happens when Starmer is expected to lay out a timeline for the next steps in his premiership.
11: The rock band Goose held a benefit in Central Park to support fans who saw a 51-year-old man fall to his death from an upper deck during a weekend show at Madison Square Garden. In a statement, the band saying it's reeling from the tragedy. Quite a comeback at the U.S. Open Golf, Shinnecock Hills, Long Island. Wyndham Clark avoids a record collapse and holds on to win. I'm Wayne Cabot, ABC News.
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3: Welcome, Weirdos. I'm Darren Marlar, and this is Weird Darkness Radio, where every week you'll find stories of the paranormal, supernatural, legends, lore, the strange and bizarre, crime, conspiracy, mysterious, macabre, unsolved, and unexplained. Coming up this hour, John List planned the murders of his whole family so carefully he almost got away with it. In fact, it took 18 years to catch him. We'll look at what it was like to be a woman in the 17th century and accused of witchcraft. If you drink whiskey, or even if you don't, you're likely familiar with Jameson Irish whiskey. But did you know that cannibalism played a part in its history? But first, it's considered by many Britain's most well-known disappearing person case. Even now, over three decades later, people in the UK are still fascinated and intrigued by the unexplained vanishing of Susie Lampla. We begin with that story. If you're new here, welcome to the show. And if you're already a member of this weirdo family of ours, please take a moment and invite someone else to listen in with you. 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

In the summer of 1986, London was on the cusp of a boom, with house prices having risen by almost 20% in a year. When Susie Lampla applied for a job as an estate agent, she noted with delight in her diary, "I'm hired on the spot." In a distressingly prescient later entry, she revealed, "The company puts me in the window desk as the most attractive female. That's how it is, the most attractive female on display for any man to see." At lunchtime on July 28th, the 25-year-old left her window desk for a 12:45 appointment with a Mr. Kipper and was never seen again. The disappearance sparked Britain's biggest ever missing persons inquiry, but detectives were never able to trace her body and failed to gather enough evidence to charge their prime suspect. The Mystery of Susie Lampla, a Sky documentary, unpicks why the murder remains unsolved, but it doesn't fully answer the other mystery. Why does Britain remain so obsessed by her disappearance, even decades later? A few days before Lampla went missing, Prince Andrew married Sarah Ferguson. Parts of the Soviet Union were being slowly poisoned by the fallout from Chernobyl. That year, British cows began to show traits of violence and nervousness, later attributed to bovine spongiform encephalopathy, or BSE. Listening to the fascinatingly dated, regally clipped diction of Sue Lawley as she describes the police investigation on the news, the era feels curiously familiar and impossibly distant. The documentary evokes an almost forgotten period of wine bars, pearl lipstick, and Princess Diana hairstyles. But despite the passing of decades, online amateur detectives remain engrossed by this case to an obsessive degree. Nick Ross, the journalist and Crime Watch presenter who covered Lampla's disappearance at the time, finds nothing surprising in this. He attributes it to a British taste for this genre of crime, a morbid fascination with watching happy, affluent, privileged lives being destroyed. The story, he says, prompts an instant intake of breath, "Oh my gosh, a nice middle-class family." Ross goes on, "It's the cliches of crime which fascinate. Susie Lampla was an attractive female, young and middle-class. It would have been very different if she had not been good-looking or had come from a tenement somewhere, from a disrupted, dysfunctional background. It's Midsummer Murders. People tend to be more interested in the murders of people from privileged backgrounds than underprivileged ones." Ross is refreshingly blunt about the dark appeal of these programs. "People say they don't like crime, but our appetites say something quite different. Look at the crime shelves in bookstops. See what Hitchcock's films are about. Crime is endlessly fascinating." Previously unseen pictures from the family's album of Lampla show her skiing, surfing, laughing with her sisters and brother, and dressing up in an off-the-shoulder ball gown. At the time, people were horrified by the speed with which her untroubled background was fractured. This, says Ross, was why the disappearance featured so prominently on such programs as his. Its daytime element also alarmed viewers. The greatest cliché of all time is broad daylight, but most crimes happen in broad daylight because most of us are asleep at night. If you're a broadcaster, you inevitably get drawn into projecting back what your viewers are prepared to tune in for. What interests us in real life is just what interests us in fiction, and the clichés are hugely self-perpetuating. Women are half as likely to be murdered as men, yet will get twice as much publicity. Nobody's interested in the people most vulnerable to homicide, those under the age of 12 months. Jim Dickey, the detective charged with reopening the case in 1999, says it was the idea of a young woman going to work in the morning and never coming home that troubled people. He and the other detectives interviewed for the documentary look exhausted by the failure of their efforts to secure a conviction after decades spent trying. But he is valiantly trying to stay positive about the chance that broadcasting these new photographs and witness accounts may encourage more people to come forward with evidence that finally allows them to resolve the case. "Something might jog someone's memory," he says. "There may still be someone out there who hasn't come to the police before or whose evidence has been ignored. The family deserves closure."
the investigative failings were partly due to policing systems. "We were in an analog age," says Dickey. "Everything was on paper. There were old-fashioned card index systems for evidence gathering. Now we have all sorts of technology, computer systems, number plate recognition, CCTV. I think we could probably have solved the case a lot quicker now." Lampla's younger brother Richard also looks crushed by the weight of what happened to his family, but appears to be forcing himself to revisit it in an effort to pay tribute to his sister and to voice the family's frustration that police were never able to charge the main suspect, John Cannon, who has denied involvement and who remains in prison for the murder of another young woman. Richard says the family is back into thinking, well, maybe we could have a finish, you know, an end. We'd love an end. There is an optimistic end of sorts in the creation of the Susie Lampla Trust by her parents. Instead of privately grieving, her mother Diana channeled her energies into campaigning. Her impact on anti-stalking and anti-harassment legislation, as well as the licensing of minicabs, has been considerable. She appears several times in the film, dressed cheerfully, sometimes wearing a pink beret, calmly addressing the media. The documentary includes footage of Sue Lawley asking her, "Some people say that you have courted publicity, that you've enjoyed the limelight." But Diana found campaigning to draw attention to her daughter's disappearance the only logical response to trauma. "If I had a long face and was dressed in black, I wouldn't get my message across. It certainly wouldn't bring Susie back either." Diana died in 2011, but the charity continues to do positive work, and the family's dignity in the face of ghoulish interest in their difficulties shines through. "The trauma that the family has doesn't bear thinking about," says Suki Bakker, CEO of the Trust. "Susie was a colleague. She was a friend. She was a daughter. She was a sister. She was just going about her normal day, and I think that's what struck a chord with so many people. What Diana did, just amazingly, was to turn this tragedy into something that's had such a positive impact on so many individuals' lives. That's a real testament to the family's vision." When Weird Darkness returns, John List planned the murders of his whole family so carefully, he almost got away with it. In fact, it took 18 years to catch him.

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4: John List was a Sunday school teacher and successful bank executive. He lived in a mansion in New Jersey with his wife and their three children. The Lists were even comfortable enough to provide for John's mother, including housing her in an in-law apartment. List was the perfect family man. Until when things went drastically wrong. Despite his seemingly pristine life, List was also known for being aloof, a cold man with few friends. His lack of social skills caused him many problems, even leading to repeated job losses. So John List killed his perfect family and started a new one, and he almost got away with it. For weeks before he killed his family, List left every day for work, but he only got as far as the train station, where he would spend the day reading. His wife, his children, and his mother did not know that he had lost his job, but he knew they were going to find out. The mortgage was not being paid, the foreclosure process had begun. He was about to be exposed as a failure. Something had to be done. On November 9, 1971, after the children left for school, List shot his wife Helen in the back of the head as she was drinking her coffee. He went upstairs and shot his 84-year-old mother. He took a break and made himself lunch. Then he went to the bank to close his accounts and cash his mother's savings bonds. When his daughter Patricia, 16, and son Frederick, 13, came home, List shot them too.

Then he went to the high school to watch his 15-year-old son John Jr. play in a soccer game. After the game, he drove his son home and shot him in the chest and face. He called his children's schools to say they would be away for a while. Being the religious man that he was, List wrote to his pastor after committing the murders. According to List, he was attempting to save his family's souls because the 1970s had become a sinful time. List believed that his family was succumbing to temptation, especially after his daughter expressed her interest in becoming an actress. He viewed the occupation as corrupt and linked to Satan. However, many criminal profilers concluded that List fabricated this motive in order to ease his mind and lessen his stress in his decision to murder his family. He put the bodies of his wife and children in sleeping bags and left them on the floor of the mansion's ballroom. He left his mother's body in her apartment. The next day, he cut his picture out of all the family portraits so police would not have a photo for the wanted poster they were sure to draw up. He turned down the thermostat and turned on the radio, tuned to a religious station. Then he thoroughly vanished. Despite the great lengths List went to in order to delay the search, teachers grew suspicious of the prolonged absence of the children. Concerned neighbors alerted law enforcement after noticing that the lights were constantly left on. Neighbors also realized that the lights in the mansion were starting to burn out one by one, unsettling everyone. It would be nearly a month before police found the bodies. They launched a nationwide manhunt, but the trail had gone cold. It would take another 18 years for police to learn where John List went. List had left his car at the airport, but that was just a ruse. In fact, he had taken a bus to Denver, where he found a job as a hotel cook, using the name Robert Clark. Eventually, he got a better job as an accountant for H&R Block. He joined the Lutheran Church and met a widow, Dolores Miller. They soon married and moved to Richmond, Virginia. John List might have lived the rest of his life in freedom if it weren't for the TV show America's Most Wanted. The show featured the List family killings in 1989. They had a forensic sculptor create a bust showing what List most likely looked like, 18 years after he killed his family. His old neighbors in Denver recognized him. He was sentenced to 5 consecutive life terms and died in prison in 2008. When America's Most Wanted agreed to feature the John List case, it was the oldest case on the program. List had been missing for 18 years. They brought in forensic artist Frank Bender to create the bust of the aging fugitive. Bender had success in helping capture aging fugitives and identifying decomposed bodies through his sculptures. In order to create a bust of the aging List, Bender consulted a forensic psychologist in order to make a profile of the man. Bender also used family photographs to predict how he would age. The bust depicted List with a receding hairline, sagging jaws, and a pair of glasses. Bender's theory that List would use glasses to disguise himself as someone more important than he was would prove accurate. When List was arrested, he was wearing the exact style of glasses Bender had envisioned. List said he killed his family to spare them the humiliation of losing their home and because he hoped that they would go to heaven. Psychiatrists say he never showed remorse for his cold-blooded murder of his family. Later, during the trial, it was confirmed that List suffered from obsessive-compulsive personality disorder, and it caused him to consider only 2 solutions to his predicament: accept welfare or kill his family. List deemed welfare an unacceptable option because he and his family would be exposed to ridicule. He would be viewed as a failure in his community, and accepting handouts violated his authoritarian father's teachings. In a 2002 interview with Connie Chung, List was asked why he didn't commit suicide. He stated that he thought taking his own life would forbid him entrance into heaven, where he hoped to reunite with his family. The FBI posed another question during List's disappearance. Was he also D.B. Cooper? The infamous case involved a man supposedly named Dan Cooper who bought a one-way ticket to Seattle, Washington on November 24, 1971. While the plane was in motion,
Cooper hijacked the plane and made several demands. Afterwards, he jumped out of the plane with a parachute and the ransom money that he'd demanded. Investigators drew a link between the two men, since both committed their crimes in November of 1971. They also shared physical similarities. Both were white men with the same height and weight who appeared to be in their 40s, and they both wore glasses. Because the crimes occurred so close together in time, investigators believed that List might have committed the crime under the reasoning that he had nothing left to lose. In 1989, List was captured and confessed to the murders, but fervently denied any involvement in the Cooper hijacking. Eventually, List was removed as a suspect, thus the true identity of D.B. Cooper remains a mystery to this day. As of 2016, the FBI suspended active investigation on the D.B. Cooper case, citing the need to focus their resources on investigating other issues of higher priority. List's tumultuous life soon made its way to the silver screen in 1993. A made-for-TV movie starring Robert Blake and Beverly D'Angelo depicted fictionalized versions of the murders committed by List. Instead of merely providing a dramatic retelling of the murder, though, director Bobby Roth focused on several other perspectives, those of a hometown chief of police, List's sister-in-law, and her husband. The movie met with criticism over Roth's apparent exclamation of what drove List to commit the murders. Much of the film focuses on the women in List's life. According to the film, with a controlling, alcoholic wife and domineering mother, there was only so much List could handle before he was driven to murder. List and his crimes also went on to inspire other films, such as The Stepfather and The Usual Suspects. On March 21, 2008, List died of complications from pneumonia at the age of 82 while in custody at St. Francis Medical Center in Trenton, New Jersey. When Weird Darkness returns, if you drink whiskey, or even if you don't, you're likely familiar with Jameson Irish whiskey. But did you know that cannibalism played a part in its history? That story is coming up. If you or somebody you know is struggling with depression, dark thoughts, addiction, please visit the Hope in the Darkness page at WeirdDarkness.com. 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It's the Hope in the Darkness page at WeirdDarkness.com. 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

John Jameson was born in 1740 in Alloa in Scotland. He began his career as a lawyer, but after he married Margaret Hague in 1753, his future would be forever changed. Margaret just so happened to be the daughter of John Hague, the famous whiskey distiller in Scotland. In 1774, John joined the Convivial Lodge No. 202 of the Dublin Freemasons, and by 1780, his Irish whiskey distillation began. He worked for the next 41 years, building up the business, then passed it on to his son John II in 1851. John Jameson II married, had children, and continued the family business. By the turn of the 19th century, Jameson Irish whiskey was the second largest producer in Ireland and one of the largest in the world, producing 1 million gallons annually. Meanwhile, in Africa, the modest war was being fought between the modest Sudanese of the religious leader Muhammad Ahmad bin Abd Allah, who had proclaimed himself the Mahdi of Islam, or the Guided One, and the forces of the Khedivate of Egypt, which consisted of the initial and latter forces of Britain. In 1885, the Mahdists captured the city of Khartoum, effectively collapsing the administration of Sudan and cutting off Equatoria, the extreme southern province. This posed an issue for Emin Pasha, an Ottoman doctor who had been appointed to the role of governor of Equatoria. He was still able to send and receive letters, and by February 1886 had been informed that the Egyptian government was going to abandon Equatoria. In July 1886, Emin Pasha was encouraged to invite the British government to annex Equatoria itself. Unfortunately, the British government was not interested, but the people were. That's when Scottish businessman and philanthropist William MacKinnon came into the picture. MacKinnon had been involved in various colonial ventures during his time, and by November 1885, he approached Henry Morton Stanley, a Welsh journalist, explorer, soldier, colonial administrator, author, and politician, about leading a relief expedition. Stanley was ready, so MacKinnon approached J.F. Hutton, a business acquaintance, and together they organized the Emin Pasha Relief Committee. The committee raised a total of about £32,000. Stanley was still in the employment of Leopold

Leopold II of Belgium and had to get permission to go on the expedition. Leopold II agreed, with the stipulation that the expedition would take a longer route up the Congo River. To ease widespread public acclaim in London, Stanley declared, "The expedition is non-military. That is to say, its purpose is not to fight, destroy, or waste. Its purpose is to save, to relieve distress, to carry comfort. Emin Pasha may be a good man, a brave officer, a gallant fellow deserving of a strong effort of relief, but I decline to believe, and I have not been able to gather from anyone in England and impression, that his life, or the lives of the few hundreds under him, would overbalance the lives of thousands of natives, and the devastation of immense tracts of country which an expedition strictly military would naturally cause. The expedition is a mere powerful caravan, armed with rifles for the purpose of ensuring the safe conduct of the ammunition to Emin Pasha, and for the most certain protection of his people during the retreat home. But it also has means of purchasing the friendship of tribes and chiefs, of buying food and paying its way liberally." The relief committee received over 400 applications from expedition hopefuls. From these, Stanley made the decision whom he would take. Among the applicants was James Jameson, grandson of John Jameson and heir to the Whiskey Empire. By June 1888, Jameson was in command of the rear column of the expedition at Ribakiba, a trading post deep in the Congo known for its cannibal population. He began to deal directly with Tipu Tip, a slave trader and local fixer. Ever curious, Jameson expressed his interest in seeing cannibalism firsthand, leading Tipu Tip to speak to local chiefs of the village. They produced a 10-year-old girl, for whom Jameson paid 6 handkerchiefs. There are varying accounts of what happened next, from Jameson's diary, his wife, and even a translator who had been on the trip with him. According to the translator, Asad Faran, upon presentation of the girl, the chief said to their villagers, "This is a present from a white man who wishes to see her eaten." Faran continues, "The girl was tied to a tree. The natives sharpened their knives the while. One of them then stabbed her 2 times in the belly." Jameson recounted in his diary, "Three men then ran forward and began to cut up the body of the girl. Finally, her head was cut off, and not a particle remained, each man taking his piece away down the river to wash it." Bob Jameson and Faran agreed, the girl never screamed. The most extraordinary thing was that the girl never uttered a sound nor struggled until she fell, wrote Jameson. "When I went home, I tried to take some small sketches of the scene while still fresh in my memory." According to Jameson's wife and diary, he'd only gone along with the proceedings because he believed it to be a joke. He couldn't believe the villagers would actually kill and eat the little girl. Jameson was never held accountable for his actions. By the time the story reached Stanley, Jameson had already died from a fever he'd contracted. His wealthy family, along with the assistance of the Belgian government, was able to hush any mention of the atrocities committed. On June 29, 1634, the Privy Council wrote to Alexander Baker and William Clowes, both surgeons in royal service, ordering them to gather a group of midwives and inspect and search the bodies of those women that were lately brought up by the sheriff of the county of Lancaster indicted for witchcraft. Having received their orders, Clowes gathered a group of surgeons and midwives and carried out the examinations on July 2nd. They provided a certificate, place dated at the Surgeons' Hall in Mugwell Street and signed by themselves, some surgical colleagues, and a number of midwives, which outlined the results of their examination. The certificate stated that they had made diligent searches and inspections on those women, and find as follows. On the bodies of Jeanette Hargraves, Frances Dickinson, and Mary Spencer, nothing unnatural, neither in their secrets or any other parts of their bodies. On the body of Margaret Johnson, we find 2 things that may be called teats, the one between her cervix and the fundament, the other on the middle of her left buttock. The first is shaped like to the teat of a female dog, but in our judgment, nothing but the skin of the fundament drawn out, as it will be after the piles of application of leeches. The second is like the nipple or teat of a woman's breast, but of the same color with the rest of the skin,
without any hollowness or issue for any blood or juice to come from thence. In other words, they found nothing odd at all on the bodies of three of the women, and on the fourth there were a couple of growths, but nothing the examiners thought sinister. But why were these women being subjected to this examination in the first place? What were the surgeons and midwives looking for? And why was the Privy Council, the elite group of advisors around the king, interested in four women from rural Lancashire? The answers to these questions shine a light on a witchcraft scare that rocked 17th century England and tell us much about beliefs in witchcraft and how they affected ordinary people at that time. The story begins in late 1633, when a small boy, Edmund Robinson, started making accusations of witchcraft against women living in his neighborhood in Lancashire. Soon, other neighbors started making similar accusations, and within a few months, a large group of women and a few men were on trial for their lives at Lancaster Assizes. Many of them were found guilty, but the judge who presided over the case was uneasy about the verdict and referred the case to the Privy Council. The Privy Council undertook its own investigation, asking the Bishop of Chester to interview some of the accused women and going so far as bringing them, as well as young Edmund Robinson himself, to London for further examination. It's not clear exactly why the judge was concerned or why the Privy Council agreed with his concerns. In 17th century Europe, witchcraft was very much a fact of life. No one would have questioned the existence of witches or the belief that they could use sorcery to cause harm. The Witchcraft Act of 1563 had established witchcraft as a felony in England and Wales, and as such, suspected witches could be tried in the assize courts. The assizes were by no means swamped with witchcraft cases, but there was a steady stream of trials of accused witches which passed off with no intervention from central government. It may have been the scale of the witch scare in Lancashire that concerned the authorities. While most cases at the assizes concerned one or two people, usually, although not invariably, women, in this case, around 19 people were put on trial. Moreover, there had been another mass witch trial at the Lancaster Assizes 20-odd years before, which had resulted in the hanging of 10 people. Perhaps the Privy Council was thus concerned to find out for itself whether Lancashire really was a hotbed of witchcraft, and we should certainly not assume that it was automatically skeptical about the accusations. One of the key problems facing anyone involved in witchcraft investigations or trials was the issue of evidence. Allegations of witchcraft frequently blamed the accused for naturally occurring events, the illness or death of people or livestock, the failure of crops, even sexual dysfunction. But to prove that this was the fault of a witch rather than just misfortune was very hard. Elsewhere in Europe, suspected witches could be tortured into confession, but under English law, torture was illegal. Suspected witches were occasionally subjected to ordeals such as swimming, whereby the accused was dunked into a river in an attempt to prove guilt or innocence, but where this happened, it was usually carried out by local communities and was not part of the normal functioning of the justice system. But there was one element of English witch beliefs that did provide the possibility of physical evidence, the belief in familiars. Familiars were demons who helped the witch with her sorcery. That was their belief, at least. They were believed to take the form of common animals and feed on the blood of the witch, leaving telltale marks, which were thus considered physical evidence of witchcraft. It is these marks that the surgeons and the midwives were looking for in the inspection. Indeed, a letter from the Bishop of Chester to the Privy Council recording his conversation with Margaret Johnson, one of the accused women, states that Johnson herself claimed to have familiars. She described how she was visited by the devil sometimes as a brown-colored dog, sometimes as a white cat, and at other times like a hare, and that she had two dugs or paps in her private parts, where the familiars sucked her blood. The surgeons and midwives, thus, knew exactly what they were looking for, yet, as we have seen, found nothing that they considered to be sinister or only explicable as a mark of witchcraft. Midwives, of course, were experts in female anatomy. They were also often relatively well-educated and frequently literate. A number of the midwives in this group signed their own names on the certificate. One of the midwives listed, Aurelia Molins,
was married to one of the surgeons listed, James Mullins. The surgeons named on the certificate were all professional men and members of the Barber Surgeons Company. Several of them were in royal service. The accounts of the Barber Surgeons Company from the period carefully noted the disbursement of money for the examination.

evidence in court that they have found suspicious marks upon the bodies of accused witches. But certificates such as this one, providing documentary evidence of exactly what was done, what was found, and by whom, are extremely rare. It is stark, disturbing evidence of what was done to ordinary people by other ordinary people. No matter that in this case nothing sinister was found for Jeanette Hargraves, Frances Dysonson, Mary Spencer, and Margaret Johnson, the examinations themselves must have been a degrading and traumatic ordeal. Witchcraft is a subject in which there is enormous interest, but these documents remind us that stories of historical witch scares are not fantasies invented to thrill us, but the histories of real people, accused of terrible crimes and subject to terrible suffering as a result. Coming up on Weird Darkness, a strange phenomena takes place in Arkansas, and despite the numerous sightings and investigations, there's still no explanation for it. That story is coming up.

0: 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Now, before you start wishing you had a boat, remember, your brother-in-law would invite himself every weekend.
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8: Now, there's a new way to share weird darkness with the weirdos in your life. It's a skill on your Amazon Echo device. Just say, play Weird Darkness, and you'll immediately start hearing the newest episode. With your Amazon Echo or smart device, you can let me keep you company all day and all night. 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Just tell your Amazon device, play Weird Darkness, to start listening. I'm Darren Marlar. Welcome back to Weird Darkness. Anyone interested in the unexplained phenomena knows that not everything we see can be easily explained in scientific terms. The human mind is fascinated with unexplained sightings and events because they challenge our knowledge of the world around us. Solving mysteries plays an important part in the development of modern science. For more than a century, residents of Arkansas have witnessed something extraordinary. Modern scientists have debated what is behind this unexplained phenomenon. Many have wondered whether we're dealing with a phenomenon of natural or supernatural origin. This spectacular phenomenon has been mentioned in myths and legends. Can the answer to this old mystery be found in old tales? Do the mountains of dark forests in the region hold the clues to this unusual mystery?

Curiously, in other parts of Arkansas, people have reported similar unusual sightings that still remain unexplained. Is there a connection between these events and the source responsible for the display? For years, mysterious lights of Dover have fascinated enthusiasts interested in unusual and unexplained phenomena. People systematically come each night to a remote area located only 10 miles north of Dover and not far from Russellville, Arkansas, hoping to see this light phenomenon. If they're lucky, they can observe the so-called Dover lights in a variety of colors, such as orange, yellow, red, or blue, or simply white. Sometimes the lights are flickering, but it also happens they look like lanterns or flashlights, and their brightness can light up the entire valley in the Ozark Mountains. The lights have been observed since the late 1800s, and many legends are associated with them. The Dover lights are a phenomenon that even to this day remains a mystery. One popular legend tells a story about a coal mine which collapsed one day, trapping and killing many miners. In this case, the lights symbolize lanterns, which belonged to miners who desperately tried to find their way back to their homes. Another one explains the lights as the spirits of ancient Native American warriors and tribal leaders, and yet another tells the story of an elderly and poor couple that had not money to pay for doctor's help. Instead, the doctor was offered a bag of homemade bullets in payment. Years later, after the old couple had passed away, the doctor was cleaning up his office and accidentally found the long-forgotten bag of bullets. He realized the bullets were not made of lead, but of pure silver, and decided to give up his practice and devote his remaining years to a search for that lost silver mine. The light that occasionally appears, hovering over the valley, is believed to be his lantern that he needs to continue his search from beyond the grave. The Dover Lights phenomenon has never been solved, despite that it has appeared in thick forests of the area since the 1800s. Some believe the Dover Lights are nothing but a hoax, and perhaps they're right. Others suggest the phenomenon is the refraction of lights from distant points. However, many eyewitnesses to the Dover Lights definitely disagree because the area where lights appear is hardly accessible and the lights have been appearing for many years. Moreover, they cannot be electric lights because there has never been electricity in the area of observations. The lights may also be of supernatural origin, but in that case it's doubtful that their mysterious origin will ever be solved. As we know, supernatural is something associated with forces we don't understand, and science cannot explain them either. In a wooded area of Gurdon, people report they have witnessed similar lights. The lights are said to be bobbing about, and they vary in color. They can be blue, orange, green, or white, and are visible day and night. The Gurdon lights have been mentioned in folklore. According to an old tale, a railroad worker died when he fell into the path of a train. The legend states that the man's head was separated from his body and was never found. Late in the night, the ghost of the killed railroad worker walks the tracks with a lantern searching for his severed head. The Gurdon lights are said to come from his lantern. Another folklore tale states that the Gurdon light is a lantern carried by a railway foreman, William McLean, who was killed in the vicinity during a confrontation with one of his workers in 1931. Those who favor a more scientific explanation think the Gurdon phenomenon lights are nothing more than lights from passing cars on the distant highway. However, according to Nicole Plott from the Wachita Baptist University, the headlight theory is a straightforward way of looking at the cause of the light. This theory can be disproved, though, because of the fact that the highway that the car lights would be on was not finished until 1957. For that reason, it's not possible for the light to have been from car headlights. Some have also suggested that the Gurdon light is a piezoelectrical effect. Certain crystals, such as quartz, are piezoelectric. That means that when these crystals are squeezed together, they develop an electric charge, giving off sparks. In the area where the unusual lights are visible, is located above large amounts of quartz crystals and the New Madrid fault line. Most likely there is a natural and scientific explanation behind the Dover and Gurdon lights. We simply just haven't all the answers yet. If you're in the area, you can go and see this spectacular light phenomenon so you can decide what to think about this old mystery.

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If you missed any part of tonight's show, or if you want to hear it again, you can subscribe to the podcast in your favorite podcast app at WeirdDarkness.com/listen. Not only will you hear a copy of tonight's show, you'll also receive tonight's Sudden Death Overtime content, which talks about what some have termed indigo children and whether or not they have supernatural or paranormal abilities. That's only in the podcast version of tonight's show, which will get posted early Monday morning. And if you're not already subscribed, you can do so for free right now at WeirdDarkness.com/listen, or just search for Weird Darkness wherever you listen to podcasts. You can follow Weird Darkness on social media by visiting the Contact Social page on the website. And please, tell others about Weird Darkness who love the paranormal or strange stories, true crime, monsters, or unsolved mysteries like you do. Doing that helps make it possible for me to keep doing the show. All stories in Weird Darkness are purported to be true unless stated otherwise, and you can find links to the stories or the authors in the show notes, which I have already uploaded to the website. The Susie Lamplugh mystery was written by Amelia Gentleman for The Guardian. The family man who murdered his family is from the lineup. Witchly Accusations is by Jessica Nelson for the UK's National Archives. Whiskey and Cannibalism was posted at The Scare Chamber. And Unexplained in Arkansas is by Ellen Lloyd for Ancient Pages. Weird Darkness is a registered trademark. Copyright Weird Darkness. And now that we're coming out of the dark, I'll leave you with a little light. Proverbs 19, verse 11. A person's wisdom yields patience. It is to one's glory to overlook an offense. And a final thought. Just let it be. You can't control everything. You simply can't. So stop overthinking so much and simply just let it be. I'm Darren Marlar. Thanks for joining me in the Weird Darkness.

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2: From ABC News, I'm Wayne Cabot. Iran now claiming major wins at the peace talks, including agreements on ending attacks on Lebanon. A condition to keep the strait open. New York Times White House correspondent David Sanger on ABC's This Week.
3: We could be in a situation, we don't know yet, where access to the strait just gets turned on and off by the Iranians or pushed up and down in its level, depending on what's happening in Lebanon and elsewhere.
2: Trump Energy Secretary Chris Wright on ABC wouldn't say if gas prices will return to pre-war levels. Protest outside the Iran-Belgium World Cup match in California. Some ripping up Iranian flags. Protester Sarah Baranis.
4: I'm not here to support Team Melli, the Islamic team. They don't represent us, especially because these players didn't speak up for all the young people that were killed. And so that's why we're here to show FIFA this isn't a soccer game. This is a protest against the Islamic regime.
2: President Trump says he will try again to fix the reflecting pool on the National Mall.
5: The companies that renovated the pool were awarded no-bid contracts worth nearly $15 million, despite having virtually no federal experience doing federal contracts, and the cost to taxpayers now even higher. Park Service is paying more than $1.7 million to an Ohio company to install a nanobubble system to kill the algae. Workers also battling the green muck with vacuum pumps and strainers.
2: ABC Selena Wang. Americans are going back to the movies again in numbers last seen before the pandemic. This weekend, with Toy Story 5 at Obsession driving sales, the summer box office is up 15% from 2025. Toy Story 5 debuting with 160 million domestic sales. Franchise record, the biggest opening weekend of the year. Disney's our parent company. 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
2: Several wildfires are forcing evacuations in Utah and jolting passengers who are flying into Salt Lake City Airport, their phones buzzing with warnings to evacuate just as the plane touches down. Time to raise a pint to America's 250th with George Washington's recipe. ABC Chief Washington Correspondent Jonathan Carl.
8: When the New York Public Library acquired Colonel George Washington's notebook more than a century ago, at first they were unaware of the uniqueness of what they had purchased.
9: This is in his handwriting. This is what he made as a 25-year-old colonel.
8: But in the 269 years since, a lot has changed about the brewing process. Washington's recipe used molasses as the fermentable ingredient.
10: The different variations of fermentable sugars that could be used.
8: They turned to Talea, a women-owned and founded brewery based in Brooklyn. The library decided to put Washington's recipe to the test.
11: It could have been left over from one of George Washington's collections, but this is fresh.
8: To mark America's 250th birthday.
11: All right, George Washington. Not bad.
2: Well, she's back after about 4 years away from professional tennis. Serena Williams will play singles at Wimbledon after accepting a wild card invitation. She already accepted a wild card for the doubles competition with her sister Venus. Avoiding a major collapse at the U.S. Open, golfer Wyndham Clark at Shinnecock Hills, Long Island, rocketing from number 75 in the world to number 8. Wayne Cabot, ABC News.
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19: Welcome, Weirdos. I'm Darren Marlar, and this is Weird Darkness Radio, where every week you'll find stories of the paranormal, supernatural, legends, lore, the strange and bizarre, crime, conspiracy, mysterious, macabre, unsolved, and unexplained. Coming up this hour, the story of Kate Watson is a grim one, living as a prostitute in the Old West, and when that wasn't enough, she took up cattle rustling. Her husband wasn't any better, so it's probably no surprise that she was strung up until dead. But maybe you should wait to pass judgment until you hear the whole story. In March of 2004, teenager Brianna Maitland left work in the late evening hours and was never seen again. To this day, it is still one of Vermont's most infamous mysteries. In June of 1989, a nurse was found dead, drugged, strangled, and tied up outside of Vancouver, British Columbia, with her hands and feet bound behind her. So how could police conclude she committed suicide? First up, though, seeing a lifelike human skeleton in a doctor's office, especially in the past couple of centuries, was, and in many cases still is, commonplace. But where did one go to get such lifelike skeletons if you were a doctor in the 1800s? Why, a skeleton factory, of course. That story is first. If you're new here, welcome to the show. And if you're already a member of this weirdo family, please take a moment and invite someone else to listen in with you. 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Now, bolt your doors, lock your windows, turn off your lights, and come with me into the Weird Darkness. Did doctors use real skeletons long ago? And how did they get those human skeletons if they did? Well, it turns out that the wired skeletons that hung from a pole were made in various major cities around the world, including New York City, London, and Paris. According to the article I'm about to share with you, originally published in the late 1800s, the human skeletons were often the remains of people left unclaimed in the morgues. Travelers would also gather unusual specimens of people from other countries to be shipped to the skeleton factories, defleshed, and then made into a lovely skeleton for display. According to the Los Angeles Herald, July 18, 1897, a skeleton factory has been discovered in London. From it are procured the majority of the skeletons owned by doctors, anatomical museums, etc. It has existed for some time, but never before has the public been made aware of the fact. Its story is told here for the first time, and the facts presented explain in large measure what has heretofore been one of the mysteries. Never was Masonic secrets more carefully guarded than this one, which included the location and methods of this skeleton factory. It is certain that many of the medical men, in fact the greater proportion, who are customers of the skeleton factory, are in absolute ignorance of its existence. They know that certain persons can supply them with skeletons, all wired and ready for use. They are wise enough to ask no questions, for if the story that lies behind every skeleton were told, many a tale of savagery and of wanton desecration would be revealed that it's better should be kept secret. At the English hospitals, dissection is not allowed, so all unclaimed bodies are, after the lapse of a certain time, transferred to the medical schools, where, in the dissection pavilions, they become subjects, and the students are taught the science of anatomy by means of these realistic object lessons. The medical schools have no means of utilizing the bones of the subjects, and so, when the operation of dissecting is complete, the subject is turned over to the representatives of the skeleton factory and promptly shipped by them to the place where the skull and crossbones are truly emblematic of the institution's character. The factory, which was visited by the writer, who therefore tells only that which he saw and has learned authoritatively, is conducted on as strict a system as the most punctilious business house in the United Kingdom. Never was the old adage, "a place for everything and everything in its place," more strikingly exemplified. Every bone of the human body has its particular place, but when I had completed my inspection, the fact was forced upon me that hardly a single skeleton among the countless ones that we see from time to time is composed of the bones which nature originally placed together. In addition to the bodies that are sent to the factory from the dissecting school, I learned that travelers often have the curious desire to secure what they know are genuine skeletons of inhabitants of faraway countries. Therefore, they obtain bodies of such persons, and, after having them embalmed, send them to London agents of the skeleton factory, who at once see to it that the desire of the shipper is carried out. Many such skeletons are to be seen today in the anthropological museums in different parts of the world. It takes 12 months to put the human bones in proper condition for wiring. The first step, after the subject reaches the factory, is to cleanse the bones of the flesh. The subjects are therefore placed in tanks filled with water and phonic acid. The next process is that of boiling in strong soda water, after which the subject is consigned to a tank. When the bones have been thoroughly cleansed, they're turned over to skilled anatomists who wire them together so strongly that each is sure to retain its proper place. It is not always the case that bones are wired together by the anatomists as soon as they are in proper condition. A visit I paid to the stock rooms of the factory indicated that. There were shelves upon shelves, of which were arranged with gruesome regularity skulls that seemed to represent every type of humanity that has ever existed. Some of them had been, for one reason or another, broken into pieces and were held in proper semblance by fine brass wires. Beneath these shelves, ranging upward from the floor to a height of about 4 feet, were huge drawers filled with bones of every description, although they were not fixed together, but the different sorts scrupulously kept by themselves. There were vast heaps of ribs and thigh bones. Every one of the bones in these drawers was lettered and numbered, so that when the anatomist desired to wire a skeleton, they would simply write out an order for exactly what they wanted, by number and letter, and the component parts of the skeletons were soon brought to them by one of the workmen. Not the least important feature of the skeleton factory is the task of the workmen who make it possible for the anatomists to wire the bones together. It may easily be understood that in every bone there must be bored a hole at each end of sufficient size to permit the passage through of a wire. This is a very delicate task, for the bones split easily, and ordinarily, when once split, they are useless. In the workrooms where the more delicate portion of the task of placing the skeletons together is performed, the sight is so odd that one really forgets its gruesomeness. Here, an anatomist is engaged in putting together the various bones which go to make up the hand. Another is putting the finishing touch on the bones of the foot, just as the shoemaker carefully examines the shoe before he turns it over to his assistant to be made presentable. When the task of the anatomist is completed, the skeleton is taken into an adjoining apartment and mounted on a stand attached to an iron rod, or the ring which is inserted into the skull is placed upon a hook at the end of a rope which comes down from the ceiling and hangs suspended. The showroom of the factory indicated perhaps better than all else the exceedingly businesslike methods of the establishment. It is very large and light, and lined with glass cases containing specimen skeletons of giants, dwarfs, and strange races discovered by travelers in foreign lands. Then there are skeletons of criminals with the name, date of execution, and a record of their crimes on attached labels, skeletons of males and females of all ages, shelves of baby skeletons, huge of head and small of body, and others of all sorts. It was a strange place, and the strangest of all things to me was the absolute nonchalance of everybody about. They appeared to consider the skeleton business nothing more out of the ordinary than the selling of dry goods or the manufacture of toys. I do not believe that one of the persons in this place, over which, it seemed to me, the shadow of death and the funeral pall always hung, had any of the physical fear of the discarded mortal tenement that exists in the heart of almost everyone. I learned, in the course of investigating that matter, that the London Skeleton Factory is an offshoot of a parent establishment in Paris which has existed for nearly a century. I also learned that a similar institution was in full operation in New York, and that both places were as busy as they could possibly be filling the orders. This is perhaps accounted for by the statement to me by well-posted men that 10,000 skeletons a year are needed to supply the demand. Personally, I think this is an exaggeration, but the demand is certainly very great. The Parisian factory is under government supervision, but its secret is well guarded, and a few persons know of its existence outside the pale of those who have daily business connection therewith. The factory in New York is located on the east side. It is said to employ nearly 100 persons. One of the most curious things about these establishments is the fact that all about them is kept secret so well. One would think in employing so many persons the facts would leak out, but they do not seem to. Certainly, the skeleton factory is one of the most curious of modern institutions. I would not recommend it, however, to anyone who is inclined to be nervous. When Weird Darkness returns, in March of 2004, teenager Brianna Maitland left work in the late evening hours and was never seen again. To this day, it is still one of Vermont's most infamous mysteries. That story is up next.

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9: 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There are resources for those who battle addictions, be it drugs, alcohol, or self-destructive behavior, along with help for those related to addicts. 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These resources are always there when you or someone you love needs them on the Hope in the Darkness page at WeirdDarkness.com. I'm Darren Marlar. Welcome back to Weird Darkness. On March 19, 2004, 17-year-old Brianna Maitland left her shift at the Black Lantern Inn around 11:20 p.m. What happened next remains a mystery to this day. Earlier that same day, Maitland had completed a test to obtain her GED and had lunch with her mother, Kelly, to celebrate. The two then went out shopping where, according to Maitland's mother, something or someone caught Maitland's eye outside a store. She went outside to investigate, and when her mother joined her there later, the young woman seemed tense, shaken, and agitated. Maitland said that she needed to get home to prepare for her evening shift at the Black Lantern Inn, and not wanting to pry into her daughter's private life, Kelly drove Maitland back to the apartment that she shared with her friend Jillian Stout. It was the last time she would see her daughter. The year before, Brianna Maitland had decided to move out of her family home in order to be closer to her friends, who attended a different high school 15 miles away. Things did not go according to plans, however, and soon after, Maitland dropped out of school entirely. Despite this rough patch, it took the young woman only a few months to secure more stable living arrangements, including working two jobs. According to those who knew her, Brianna Maitland had gotten her life back together. She was even talking about attending college part-time once she received her GED results. Before leaving for her shift at the Black Lantern Inn, Maitland had left a note for her roommate, saying that she would be home after work. When her shift at the restaurant was over, several of her co-workers asked her to stay and have dinner with them, but she said that she was tired and needed to go home and rest because she had to work at her second job in the morning. Her co-workers said that Maitland got into her 1985 Oldsmobile alone and drove off into the night. The next day, several passing motorists reported an abandoned car with its rear end stuck in the wall of a vacant building, the Dutchburn Farmhouse, about a mile from the Black Lantern Inn. When state troopers investigated, they found Brianna Maitland's 1985 Oldsmobile. Around the car, police found loose change, a water bottle, and an unlit cigarette. Inside the car, two of Brianna Maitland's uncashed paychecks and various other personal effects were found. The trooper who first visited the scene assumed that the car had been abandoned there by a drunk driver and had a tow truck take it to the impound lot. He drove down to the Black Lantern Inn in an attempt to get more information, but finding it closed, radioed in his report and thought little more of it at the time. However, even before the trooper came to the car, several passers-by found the scene suspicious, or at least interesting enough to stop and take photographs. The resulting image of the car stuck partway into the wall of the old gray house presents a strangely haunting tableau, and more than one observer, including both Maitland's mother and the host of the Trace Evidence podcast, has said that they felt a sort of instinctive chill upon seeing the photograph. "My stomach rolled," Kelly Maitland later said of her immediate reaction to the photo. "I started to shake. I saw evil in the picture." Maitland's mother said that she knew immediately that it wasn't her daughter who had left the car in such a state. However, it wasn't until several days later, after the car was discovered, that Brianna Maitland's disappearance was recognized. With plans already in place to spend the weekend with her boyfriend, Jillian Stout thought little of Maitland's note when she saw it that Friday night. It wasn't until Jillian returned home the following Monday and found the note in the same place that she began to worry. Assuming that her roommate had spent the weekend with her parents, Jillian didn't call until that Tuesday, when she phoned Kelly and Bruce Maitland. They, in turn, began calling around to their daughter's various friends, none of whom reported having seen her since her final shift at work. Finally, Maitland's panicked parents called the police and filed a missing persons report, but by then their daughter had already been gone for almost a week. In the years since, innumerable theories have come forward about what happened to Maitland that night. Police and Brianna's family almost immediately began receiving phone calls from people claiming that the young woman had been kidnapped, that her body was at the bottom of a river or a lake, had been tied to a tree in the woods, or disposed of at a hog farm. One call claimed that Brianna Maitland was being held against her will in the house of two known drug dealers in a town not far away. While the two men were investigated in relation to the disappearance, neither was ever charged. This was only one avenue investigated by police. Maitland had recently been in an altercation with another teen at a party, supposedly over a boy. The other young woman had punched Maitland in the face, leaving her with a broken nose and a concussion. She filed charges against the friend, which were dropped by the police 3 weeks after her disappearance. Police stated that they investigated the friend and she had been cleared of any involvement. A more chilling possibility was that Brianna Maitland's disappearance might have been somehow connected to the disappearance of Maura Murray just a month before and about 90 miles away. Investigators, however, never revealed any connections between the two cases. Later, a potential connection between Brianna Maitland's disappearance and serial killer Israel Keyes was brought to light, but the FBI eventually ruled out Keyes' involvement in the case. Keyes later killed himself in prison in 2012 after confessing to a string of rapes and murders. Other theorists speculated that Breonna Maitland was still alive. Either she had run away or been sold into sex slavery. In 2006, a woman who resembled Maitland was spotted on security footage at the Caesars World Casino in Atlantic City, though the woman was never identified. In 2016, police revealed that they had recovered DNA samples from the car at the time of Maitland's disappearance, but to this day, what happened to her on that dark March night remains a mystery.

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Cattle Kate Watson was one of early Wyoming's most scandalous outlaws. She was a prostitute, a cattle thief, and a mean, aggressive Amazon who would beat you up as soon as look at you. She was, in short, a public menace. In 1889, her harassed neighbors finally had had enough and resorted to classic rough frontier justice. Watson, along with her equally disreputable husband slash pimp, were captured and strung up, and no one mourned them. It's a colorful story, one which made Watson one of the Old West's most famous villains. There's just one problem. Not one of those historical facts is even close to being true. Aside, unfortunately, for the lynching part. Ellen Watson was born in Ontario in July 1860. When she was 17, her large family, she was the eldest of 10 surviving children, moved to Lebanon, Kansas. Soon afterward, Watson began to work as a housekeeper for one H.R. Stone. In 1879, she married a farm laborer named William A. Pickle. During this period, she was described as a tall, solidly built woman with a pronounced accent inherited from her Scottish parents. Unfortunately, Ellen's marriage was a disaster practically from the start. Pickle was an alcoholic who treated his wife with great emotional and physical brutality. In early 1883, Ellen finally had enough and fled to her parents. Pickle followed her and tried to force her to return to him, but Ellen's father put such a scare into him he decided it was wisest to leave Ellen's life for good. Finally a free woman again, Ellen moved to Red Cloud, Nebraska, where she made her liberation official with a divorce. She then went to Cheyenne, Wyoming, where she worked as a cook and a seamstress. As Cheyenne proved to not be to her liking, Ellen, who seems to have had a decidedly restless and independent personality, moved on to Rawlins, Wyoming, where she found work in the town's main boarding place, the Rawlins House. In early 1886, one James Averill claimed land along the Sweetwater River, where he opened a restaurant and general store. He hired Watson as a cook. Several months later, James and Ellen applied for a marriage license. Although there is no proof the pair actually wed, historians have surmised that they did make their relationship legal, but kept it a secret so that Ellen could apply for land through the Homestead Act. This 1862 legislation allowed women to buy 160 acres of land, but only if they were unmarried. In May of 1888, Ellen filed a homestead claim to land adjacent to her Sub Rosa spouse. She lived in a small cabin on the property, where she supplemented her income by doing sewing for the many cowboys who passed through the area. When she had saved enough money, Watson began accumulating a small herd of cattle. Although she never could have dreamed it at the time, this investment was to prove her undoing. It was a tricky time to be a small-scale rancher. At the time, it was common for cattle owners to graze their animals on public land. However, in 1872, owners of the larger ranches came together to create the Wyoming Stock Growers Association and claimed rights to the open range. In the terrible winter of 1880-81, cattle were unable to get enough grass. As a result, ranchers began growing hay to feed their animals in winter. This meant that in this generally arid land, water suddenly became a particularly precious resource, and the land claimed by Ellen and her husband contained 1 mile of Horse Creek. Thus, the formerly humble Watson Averill property suddenly became of great value. A wealthy rancher named Albert Bothwell made numerous offers to buy this land from them, only to be repeatedly rebuffed. Averill and Ellen began to prosper. James became postmaster, a notary public, a justice of the peace, and an election judge. This hardly fits the popular image of Averill as a pimp, outlaw, and cattle thief. Inevitably, the WSGA used their newfound self-created power to crowd outsiders out of the ranching business. They used their influence to pass a law decreeing that all unbranded calves automatically became WSGA property. They limited independent ranchers from bidding at auctions and announced that all cattle owners, no matter how small, must have a registered brand. Naturally, they all engineered it so that the cost of these brands was so high that few could afford it. Additionally, the WSGA had the power to have brand applications either accepted or rejected.
this all went just about the way you would think. Watson and Averill filed 5 different brand applications, only to have them all thrown out. Finally, in 1889, Ellen bought a previously registered brand from a neighbor, John Crowder, and began branding her cattle. Although records show that she had bought only 28 cattle, she branded 41, leading historians to surmise that many of them were calves born in the wild, or mavericks, which the WSGA considered to be rightfully theirs. Averill had also taken to writing a number of letters to local newspapers, exposing the corrupt practices of the WSGA and its campaign to stifle rival homesteaders. In short, conditions were ripe for Ellen and her husband to have some sort of showdown with the more powerful ranchers. That showdown began taking place in July 1889, when Ellen filed for permission to build a water ditch to irrigate her land. This would mean less water from Horse Creek would be available to her neighbors, most particularly Albert Bothwell. Bothwell decided it was time to teach this upstart a lesson. He began entirely unlawfully fencing in parts of Ellen's land and began sending his workers over to harass her and Averill. The beleaguered couple, apparently tragically ignorant of just how far Bothwell was prepared to go, tried ignoring the persecution and carried on with their lives as best they could. On July 20th, Bothwell had a meeting with the other powerful ranchers where he announced that he had evidence that Watson was a cattle rustler. In 19th-century Wyoming, those were quite literally hanging words. Although some of Bothwell's neighbors protested against his assertion that Watson and her partner must be lynched for this crime, 5 of them agreed. Bothwell and his cohorts rode to Ellen's ranch, where at gunpoint they forced her and Averill in their buckboard. Gene Crowder, a young boy who lived with the couple, saw what was happening and ran for help. Tragically, by the time he returned with a neighbor, Frank Buchanan, it was too late. Bothwell's men began a gunfight that forced the would-be rescuers back long enough for Ellen and James to be hanged. Bothwell and his 5 co-murderers were arrested, but before their trial date, Gene Crowder, apparently warned that he would share Watson's and Averill's fate if he stuck around, fled town. Although Frank Buchanan had been taken into protective custody, he too disappeared. Whether he, like Crowder, ran for the hills or was murdered was never established. With both witnesses to the lynching now unavailable, the charges against Bothwell and his allies were dropped. Watson's executor, George Durant, sued Bothwell and another of the lynch mob, John Durbin, accusing them of stealing Watson's cattle and rebranding them as their own. The case was eventually dismissed. Bothwell wasted no time acquiring the properties of the couple that he'd murdered. He continued to prosper right up to the time he died in Los Angeles in the 1920s, and I'm willing to bet his conscience never pained him once. After the couple was hanged, it was naturally advisable for Bothwell and his allies to come up with a good cover story. Even in the Old West, the ruthless murder of innocent people was frowned upon. Happily for them, the WSGA controlled all of the West's major newspapers. Editors were given their instructions, and the lurid legend of thieving, whoring Cattle Kate, a name never given to her in life, was born. The lynching was explained in editorials as merely a lawless but justifiable deed, the sort of thing cattlemen were forced to do in order to protect their rightful property from desperados. In brief, the victims were asking for it. Averill's brother, R.W. Cahill, tried to set the record straight, telling reporters that the lynching was cruel and cold-blooded murder, but he was ignored. Given the choice between a good story and tedious truth, most will opt for the former. Increasingly colorful and fictitious accounts of Watson's life spilled over from the newspapers into numerous Western TV shows, movies, and even so-called history books. The myth of Cattle Kate would possibly be reigning unchallenged to this day if, in the late 20th century, a composer named George Huffsmith had not begun researching Watson for an opera that he planned to write about her. He learned that the accepted history about Watson was, in his words, pure fabrication. Family and friends described Ellen Watson as brave, honest, hardworking, and generous. In the words of one acquaintance, Harry Ward,
Other women looked down on her in those days, but no matter what she was or did, she had a big heart. Nobody went hungry around her. Huff Smith eventually published the fruits of his groundbreaking research in his 1993 book, The Wyoming Lynching of Cattle Kate. Although Watson's and Averill's murders were never brought to justice, perhaps history can give them some small measure of reparation. I don't think I'm going to have time to share the murder of Nurse Cindy, who was found dead, drugged, strangled, and tied up outside Vancouver, British Columbia, and they concluded that she'd committed suicide. I don't have time for that story, so I will place that in the sudden death overtime content in the podcast version of tonight's show, which I will upload early Monday morning, and I'll find something appropriate to share with you when we come back that I do have time for.

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1: 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More stimulating

starry sky, accompanied by the hellish screech of a barred owl or a young fox. By day, you may hear the constant chatter of active, some say mythical, forest creatures searching for food within the wooded pines they fiercely protect. The natural Adirondack playground is a destination meant for everyone. Although some who once came to the region for fun, a flight of fancy, or to improve their humdrum lives remain within the coveted backcountry. Their murdered souls are eternally tethered to the soil of the mountains by the trauma of unrequited love and unsolicited death. Denied by heaven and hell, their ghostly apparitions are forever trapped along the rocky banks of the Adirondack's unpredictable waters and dark, mysterious forests. On July 11, 1906, Grace Brown set out for a boat ride along Big Moose Lake in Eagle Bay with her lover, a trip from which only one of them would return. As a little girl, Grace Brown lived in South Otselic, Chenango County, New York. At 18, she moved to Cortland with her sister Ada and her family and began working for the Gillette Skirt Factory as a seamstress. She met and soon fell in love with the factory owner's nephew, Chester Gillette. Grace developed an innocent schoolgirl crush on Chester, which would be a fatal mistake. The couple kept their love affair secret until the spring of 1906, when Grace, now 20, discovered she was pregnant. Unable to face the consequences of his actions, Chester lured Grace to the Adirondack Mountains on the promise of marriage. Although it is still unclear what Chester's murderous plan was, or if he even had one, we know that he eventually checked into a hotel under an assumed name and with sinister intentions. Chester false-heartedly escorted the mother of his unborn baby down the river in a small boat. Suddenly, raising a tennis racket that was once strapped to his monogrammed suitcase, he struck Grace on the back of her head, causing her to fall into Big Moose Lake and drown. After a 3-week trial, Chester was found guilty of the careless murder of Grace Brown. On March 30, 1908, Chester Gillette died by electrocution. However, that is not the end of the story. One would argue on the topic of murder or any sudden or traumatic death, it never is. It's evident that the spirit of Grace Brown continues to roam the thickly forested area of the Adirondack Mountains. Locals say she often appears along the water where she was ruthlessly murdered, mourning the body of her unborn child. Although some say she's seeking revenge on the cowardly soul of her bloodthirsty lover. Whatever the case may be, the ghost of Grace Brown has been seen within the area of the Covewood Lodge on Big Moose Lake for more than 100 years. Rhonda Bousselot, a one-time employee at the Covewood Lodge, reportedly walked up to the second floor of the building and reached for the pull string of the overhead light. Suddenly, Rhonda had the distinct feeling that someone was standing in front of her. However, no one was there. She stood, breathless, frozen in her tracks. Rhonda stated, "It lingered for only a few seconds, then it moved away. I didn't see anything myself, but I felt that somebody was right there." At the same time, her friends, who were standing just outside the lodge, reported seeing a ghostly figure through the second floor window. Another employee, Linda Lee Mackin, encountered the ghost of Grace Brown just a few months later. Linda described walking toward Big Moose Lake, the glow from her flashlight becoming increasingly dim. By the time she reached the edge of the lake, her flashlight was no longer working. Linda turned around and headed back to the lodge. She returned with a friend a few minutes later, only to find the ghost of Grace Brown appearing out of the mist on the bank of Big Moose Lake. Linda, along with being thoroughly shocked, also reported feeling an instant, overwhelming sense of sadness. The unanticipated feelings of grief confirmed for Linda that it was, in fact, the spirit of the young mother she had encountered. Most visitors come to the Adirondack Mountains for fun, but back in the 1870s, Dr. Edward Livingston Trudeau came for a cure. Stricken with tuberculosis, he was soon healed by the area's clean mountain air and the upcountry's peaceful, soul-nurturing natural practices. Trudeau established the first of its kind in the United States tuberculosis sanitarium in Saranac Lake, New York,

0: eventually calling the small village home. Wealthy families traveled to the sanitarium seeking recovery within one of many cure cottages, a name given to the local homes in the area catering to those inflicted with tuberculosis. Many of the sick who came to the Adirondack region in search of a cure for tuberculosis recovered from the devastating disease, although some were not so lucky. In the end, money may buy you happiness, but I'm pretty sure it can't bring you back from the dead. Yet. Unfortunately, death from a disease one did not ask for or deserve can sometimes bring on a sort of spiritual resentment, sparking more than just a handful of random hauntings that tend to leave those of us left behind questioning our reality. A worker from the Trudeau Sanitarium reported seeing a young boy with a thin, skeletal face staring at her from the inside of an abandoned home, a home that was padlocked from the outside. Another story comes from a worker who witnessed a mysterious janitor walking to and from a boarded-up home that was also abandoned. The Trudeau Sanitarium is only one of the many haunted locations paranormal enthusiasts fastidiously explore. 20 miles north of Malone, New York, on the edge of the Canadian border, is the hamlet of Fort Covington. Rich in farmland and historical significance, Fort Covington is also well known for being a hotspot of paranormal activity. During the War of 1812, the fort was used as a blockhouse to shelter wounded soldiers. Over 23,000 Americans, British, and Canadian soldiers lost their lives in the war, also known as the Second War of Independence, where for the first time in history, America declared war on a foreign nation, Great Britain. A wood-framed Victorian home a young couple had turned into an antique shop was located in the area of Fort Covington and was precariously haunted. Alone in the shop at night, the owner stated that unexplained noises and curious activity would often occur. Lights would turn on and off, doors would open all by themselves, and heavy objects would move from their shelves at random and unassisted. One night, the owner recalled an unseen hand changing the station to her radio playing in another room. A more chilling personal experience relates to the climate within a small room located near the back of the Centurion home. No matter how high the owners would set the thermostat, the narrow room, used to store vintage clothing, maintained a constant, wintry temperature. The owner, along with some of her customers, clearly felt the presence of something supernatural lurking inside the home. However, all hauntings are not exclusive to the bitter souls of military men alone. Sometimes the spooky encounters involve the women behind the soldiers. Nye Manor, also known as Parkhurst House, dates back to 1827 and was a home built for Army Major Jabez Parkhurst. Parkhurst was an abolitionist and a committed member of the Underground Railroad. Many people died within the home, including Parkhurst's first wife and daughter. Both women committed suicide. Fidelia, his wife, suffered from mental derangement, taking her life in 1849, and Caroline, the major's daughter, killed herself shortly after her husband's death and 1 year after the death of her only child. It's easy to see how devastating earthly traumas can lend themselves to mysterious, ghostly happenings. A recent owner of the Parkhurst home, working late one night, claims to have heard a female voice calling out to him. Hearing the soft, feminine voice say simply, "Hello." The owner's wife reports that she is prone to feel suddenly sad when roaming into certain parts of the refurbished house. Both have heard footsteps within the home with no earthly explanation of where they came from. Neighbors of the Parkhurst house can also confirm odd activity, stating that they recall seeing lights glowing brightly on the second floor of the 18th century home when it was clearly boarded up and without power. Whether you are someone looking for a paranormal adventure within a densely wooded forest, or simply seeking a stroll through one of the many historical homes in the naturally majestic region whose occupants are decidedly more than happy to offer their visitors a ghostly adventure of their own, the Adirondack Mountains are definitely a perfect fit. Thanks for listening. If you missed any part of tonight's show or if you want to hear it again, you can subscribe to the podcast in your favorite podcast app at WeirdDarkness.com/listen. Not only will you hear a copy of tonight's show, you'll also receive tonight's Sudden Death Overtime content about the death of Nurse Cindy and other stories. All stories in Weird Darkness are purported to be true unless stated otherwise, and you can find links to the stories or the authors in the show notes, which I've already uploaded to the Weird Darkness website. The Skeleton Factory is from Strange Ago. The Lynching of Cattle Kate was posted at Strange Company. The Vanishing of Brianna Maitland was written by Orin Gray for the lineup, and Haunted Adirondack Mountains is by Molly Briggs for Paranormality Magazine. Weird Darkness is a registered trademark. Copyright Weird Darkness. And now that we're coming out of the dark, I'll leave you with a little light. Matthew 6, verses 19 through 21. Do not store up for yourselves treasures on earth where moth and rust destroy and where thieves break in and steal, but store up for yourselves treasures in heaven where moth and rust do not destroy, where thieves do not break in and steal. For where your treasure is, there your heart will be also. And a final thought, enjoy the little things in life, because one day we will look back and realize those were the big things in life. I'm Darren Marlar. Thanks for joining me in the Weird Darkness.
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6: From ABC News, I'm Wayne Cabot. After earlier walking out of the talks, Iran now reporting major progress. Its foreign minister crediting Pakistani and Qatari mediation for ending the Israeli attacks in Lebanon, they're saying, and claiming that restrictions on Iranian oil exports are being lifted, that some frozen assets are being released, and that a major reconstruction plan for Iran has been agreed to. President Trump had threatened Iran with annihilation if they closed the Strait of Hormuz.
7: President Trump telling Fox News Iran won't have a country if the critical waterway is shut down. President Trump also demanding Iran stops Hezbollah from, quote, causing trouble, posting, if they don't, we'll hit Iran very hard again, just like we did last week, only harder.
6: ABC foreign correspondent Tom Sufi Burridge at the talks. Crude oil as much as 2% higher on this uncertainty. And yet, says Energy Secretary Chris Wright on ABC's This Week,
8: I think Americans can expect continued declines in energy prices.
6: Back to where they were, he wouldn't say. Storms have killed two people in Jefferson County, Illinois. ABC's Andrew Dimbert watching a weekend of twisters and downpours in the South and Plains.
9: Almost 10 inches of rain falling in downtown Biloxi in less than 2 hours. The Biloxi River cresting at record levels.
6: Intense storms are now forecast for Monday from the Midwest to the Mid-Atlantic, and a summer swelter in the desert Southwest with Phoenix baking into the 110s for the entire coming week. Smoke filling the air in East L.A. has been since Wednesday when a food warehouse caught fire. KABC's Monica DeYunda.
10: This warehouse stores about 85 million pounds of food. That is a ton, including meat, poultry, and bread products. That food, well, it's now starting to spoil, further complicating the situation on the ground. And once the firefight is over, only then will crews be able to remove and dispose of thousands of tons of spoiled food.
6: Governor Newsom declaring a state of emergency for the L.A. County area. 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
2: A Pixar favorite is back and already number one in its first weekend, proving some characters never age.
3: 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Not again!
4: Toy Story 5 took the top spot in movie theaters this weekend. At $160 million domestic, the animated sequel is now the biggest opening of 2026, besting the Super Mario Galaxy movie.
5: People are starved for the truth.
4: Steven Spielberg's Disclosure Day fell to second place in its second weekend. The alien thriller added another $17 million this weekend, and the low-budget horror Obsession just keeps on drawing crowds, earning another $14 million in ticket sales. Mike Dubusky, ABC News.
2: President Trump says UK Prime Minister Keir Starmer will resign, which seems to be news to him, says ABC's Marcus Moore in London.
6: ABC News has learned that Starmer and Trump have not spoken this weekend, suggesting that President Trump is merely guessing. Starmer is facing domestic pressure for him to resign over plummeting popularity for his Labour Party, and everyone is watching what happens when Starmer is expected to lay out a timeline for the next steps in his premiership.
2: The rock band Goose held a benefit in Central Park to support fans who saw a 51-year-old man fall to his death from an upper deck during a weekend show at Madison Square Garden. In a statement, the band saying it's reeling from the tragedy. Quite a comeback at the U.S. Open Golf, Shinnecock Hills, Long Island. Wyndham Clark avoids a record collapse and holds on to win. I'm Wayne Cabot, ABC News.
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14: Now, it's Red Eye Radio. Gary McNamara and Eric Hurley talk about everything from politics to social issues and news of the day. Whether you're up late or you're just starting your day, welcome to the show. 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
15: All across America, we are Red Eye Radio, and he is Eric Hurley, and I'm Gary McNamara.
16: Hello. Right,
15: let's get to the biggest challenge out there, something that the president went into without, I think, being properly prepared whatsoever, because this is one of the toughest things that you can possibly handle in human history. And we're talking about the reflecting pool and how to keep water clean.
16: Yes.
15: I am saying this as an expert, because tomorrow I will have a new saltwater system installed into my pool.
16: We are both technically experts. I may be rusty, but about 35 years ago, we had an in-ground pool. We had a house with a pool.

0: Now, back then, we didn't have your salt water like you have your newfangled salt water. We had just a chlorine filter system and chlorine pool. And so you and I have a little bit of knowledge on keeping bodies of water clean.
1: Yes.
0: You're more up to date on the technology, though, that would probably be more relevant.
1: I mean, Iran should be a breeze compared to keeping the reflecting pool. You know, talking about while we're aerating it and we're making sure we're putting in algicide. If you want to keep that clear, you got to treat the damn thing like a pool.
0: Yes, you do.
1: I mean, that's just the reality of it.
0: And I would say this applies to the Strait of Hormuz.
1: It is salt water, isn't it?
0: Yeah, I'll say this. Okay, adult swim only. Adult swim in the Strait of Hormuz only for the next 15 minutes.
1: All right, for people that don't know, you may not know it, a saltwater pool, because people ask all the time, so it's just salt water, there's no chlorine? No, you have a chlorine generator, and you simply turn the salt, sodium, chloride.
0: Yeah.
1: You simply split the salt, and it becomes chlorine.
0: Yeah.
1: And it becomes a sodium-based chlorine, which is actually better than the tablets that you put in. My chlorine generator actually went over the winter, and it was like, you don't have to do anything to the pool. And finally now, I noticed just a tinge just on the side of the walls, tiny, tiny bit. I can spot it. And I've got these glasses that I had, these, if you wear the blue blocker kind of glasses.
0: Right.
1: You can spot the chlorine before you can see it with just the naked eye, or not the chlorine, the algae.
0: Yeah.
1: But it was just a tiny, tiny spot in one corner. And that's because if you're adding chlorine, and I add mostly the sodium-based liquid chlorine, right, it still doesn't distribute the same way. When you have the chlorine generator, it's hooked up to your system, it comes into every vent, and it just covers it better. But when you have heat, as you know, and this is where you're doing all the chemistry of it and adding, you know, chlorine in an actual system that is filtering it, the entire water, numerous times a day, and I'm using, you know, the phosphate killer and everything else,
0: right,
1: because that's
0: right,
1: where the
0: right.
1: algae grows on.
0: Mm-hmm.
1: I was laughing. They're like, why can't we get this? You know, we're aerating the reflecting pool. We're putting algicide in, and I'm laughing. That's like what I had to do when we had Freezola. And in February, my pool stopped working because it all froze. This goes back to 2021. I've rectified that situation. It will not happen again. And for 3 months.
0: Yeah,
1: I did not have a working pump. You couldn't get, because everything was sold out.
0: Right.
1: Everything.
0: Yeah, right.
1: It took me
0: right.
1: 3 months.
0: Yeah.
1: February, it was March, April, May. Yeah. Because it got done in May when it started getting, and my pool never went green.
0: Mm-hmm.
1: And I had some pumps in there, you know, to circulate the water. I had to come up with filters of my own and battery powered, you know, different filters to do. I was spending every waking hour on the pool to make sure that it didn't turn green. So when you have a reflecting pool like that, which is not, they don't treat the water the same as they do, for example, in a swimming pool.
0: You're
1: going to get massive algae in the summertime, which is reality.
0: That's just the way it's going to be.
1: And so I was laughing. I'm like, with all the problems going on. I was reading the article. Trump vents growing frustrations with reflecting pool problems.
0: Yeah.
1: Well, yeah.
0: Yeah.
1: It's come on, he's got to have a pool, right? Or Mar-a-Lago, whatever. I mean,
0: I'm guessing he has more pools than people have pennies in their junk drawer.
1: Yeah. I'm and you're a former expert.
0: Yes.
1: And I just say former because you haven't had a pool in
0: decades. I'm not up to date. I need to go through some training.
1: But I actually understand the chemistry of why you shouldn't pee in the pool.
0: Yeah.
1: And once you have a pool and you understand how chlorine works.
0: Yeah.
1: And then, you know, how the free chlorine, the total chlorine, everything else. And what happens when foreign substances get in and how the chlorine reacts. And then it makes the bad chlorine, which is why your eyes itch.
0: Right.
1: And that's just the residue of the chlorine killing the organic matter is, And then you've got to take that and oxidize that out of your pool.
0: Yeah, and by the way, to the young people today, our eyes back then would because we were doing too much swimming. I mean, we were also very high, but it was mostly due to too much swimming.
1: Oh, well, that, I always had a problem in public pools, and it's because of the bad, you know, it was the bad chlorine.
0: Yeah.
1: Oh. Because chlorine itself.
0: They would overdo it.
1: Yeah. Right. If you have the proper levels of chlorine in, there's no trouble. But
0: it's the smell. Remember that smell back in the day? I mean, at a public pool, like, it was just like, they would just clobber with chlorine. And
1: you
0: could smell it.
1: That's true. And I try to keep the chlorine level. You try to keep the pool water. And once I get the chlorine generator in, by the way, the new chlorine generator mm-hmm. I'm getting.
0: Yeah.
1: I was looking at the other day and I'm like, what's the price? What was the, I'm getting a whole new system in.
0: Yeah. Is that a two seater? Oh, sorry. We're talking chlorine, not cars. Never mind.
1: Right.
0: Go ahead.
1: Right. It was. because you have to clean the chlorine generator. I guess they have new cleaner, which I'll have to find out about. I was reading about my new chlorine generator. I'm like, this thing's like an AI thing. Oh my gosh, you can look at the blades, because the blades, when you do the electrolysis, that's how it actually works to split the salt to get the chlorine.
0: Right.
1: You've got to, it loses its efficiency.
0: We're going to have a Skunk Baxter moment. Where we're going to have a helicopter land on top of our headquarters here, come down, and instead of knocking on the door to get Skunk Baxter to talk about some kind of geopolitical situation.
1: Missile defense,
0: They're going to knock on the door and say, get Gary. The president wants him for the reflecting pool.
1: I'll get it done for $1 million.
0: Yeah.
1: All right, and I'll tell you the system that you now understand. For one of my Boy Scout merit badges.
0: Yeah.
1: I think it was, I don't know if it was conservation of natural resources or whatever. I had to do a whole schematic, of a modern sewage treatment plant.
0: Oh, wow.
1: And going from the filters to the settling tank to the chlorination and everything else.
0: Well, in Texas, we only had to, wrestle a wild boar. I don't know if that's different.
1: That got you the Eagle Scout. Exactly. The tertiary sewage treatment. I'm really into sewage and clean pools.
0: Well, it's funny because somebody started asking me a question. They just threw up a basic question over the weekend. Somebody in the family, and then I started talking about like plumbing. And then, here's what you want to do. And I just go on this 20-minute rant about plumbing. And they were like, well, we're going to replace the whole thing, so it really doesn't matter. It's like, sorry, but if you ever want to know, let me know. Here's the thing. Since the reflecting pool, being in our nation's capital, it is a great concern by the president. I think the one thing he should do is add fluoride to the water.
1: We don't want it'll reduce the cavities in the gunite.
0: Yeah, and it will increase the number of social media posts by people that don't want fluoride in water.
1: Well, Mr. President, if you believe it's time to get rid of RFK Jr., just add fluoride to the water.
0: Oh my gosh, did you hear the story related to him? Everybody in the White House, on the White House staff, is eating sauerkraut. Did you see the story where...
1: I have to tell you, because, visiting my dad and everything else, this was a very interesting weekend of not being out of the news, which I'm never out of the news cycle.
0: Right,
1: and the last week with my dad. By the way, he's improving and everything else, but as I've said last week, he's improving. Things are getting better every day, but he is 100 years old, and sometimes it's like whack-a-mole.
0: Yeah.
1: One thing gets better, and then another thing, you're concerned about that at 100 years of age. But just because of that, because I think on Friday I was in like 11 hours. I was, in the from the beginning of the visitation till the end, except for a lunch break with my brother. We were there, the entire time. And I just got out of the news cycle. And then I got on the plane on Saturday. Got to make sure I have the day of the week right. I'm having problems with that the last few days. And fell asleep. And then Saturday got home, was so exhausted, fell asleep and slept almost all the way through to Sunday.
0: Wow.
1: And I'm like, what's in the news? I'm like, Wow.
0: Yeah.
1: It's really amazing when you don't pay attention for like 48 hours.
0: No.

0: It's
1: you know,
0: it's
1: like, wow. Yeah.
0: No, it's like waking up. It's like waking up and somebody has brought a party to your house of like 100 people and you never heard anything and you wake up in the middle of a party and it's really loud with everybody talking at once when that happens. But this just a sidebar story, RFK Jr. A couple of weeks ago, there was this story about how he went on the carnivore diet. He eats nothing but meat and fermented foods. Mostly sauerkraut. His wife says she takes sauerkraut in her purse, like her dress purse, the nice one, in a bag. He says, here, take this with you in case the restaurant doesn't have it. I'm thinking if your last name is Kennedy in the United States, you could probably arrange the chef to get some sauerkraut and your poor wife wouldn't have to carry it. So I kind of laughed at that story, and he was, you know, talking about the benefits of, you know, eating, you know, the carnivore diet and the whole thing, right? Well, then it came out over the weekend, everybody at the White House is eating, he's got everybody at the White House eating sauerkraut. And I thought to myself, you know, it's just getting weird. It's just getting weird. I'm not saying it's bad. I mean, they say fermented foods, you know, sourdough bread and all that.
1: Vodka,
0: Skittles. I don't think they're fermented, but they could be. I could be wrong. I'm not an expert. But it was just one of those. I'm going through all the big stories, and then I see that headline. You know, everyone at the White House is suddenly eating sauerkraut. I'm like, what? What? It's just been kind of a weird 2 weeks. But the president. Well, then Iran.
1: But is he eating sour?
0: Well, I don't know what he's eating. I don't know what he doesn't drink. Here's the question: is, you know, where does everything stand? It's exactly where you and I said it would be.
1: Yeah,
0: there would be nothing. In fact, we had a listener that wrote us. Let me go back to that. Robert wrote us, said, Eric, you know, Iran storms out, no deal. You and Gary are right. Look, first of all, on the big picture, there's no way to trust Iran on anything. There is no deal to be had. And a memorandum of understanding, you know, that's like the little safety thing they put in the break room of every workplace. Here are some, you know, here's the safety protocol. And blah, blah, blah. Nobody pays attention to it. It really doesn't mean anything. There was always going to be something that was thrown out that had one party or the other going, no, you know, next thing you know, Trump says, we'll bomb the hell out of you. And Tehran just walks out, not the entire city. Iran just walks out of the meeting. But before that, leading up to that, Vice President Vance is saying, you know, we're trying to establish a new era of a different kind of relationship with Iran. And I thought, oh, man, that one is a little thick. I don't know if I can, you know, believe that. What are they trying to set up here?
1: When he said last week, you know, we talked to people in the regime and they regret what's happened the last 47 years. Well, they probably do. And it's the fact that they're not stronger.
0: They regret not being in control of their enemies and not having wiped Israel and the U.S. off the map. I'm sure they regret that. Right. That's a great point. He missed what they were trying to say. It was lost in translation. But here we are, Monday morning, after the whole thing looked like it was coming together. Kumbaya. I think they were going to actually sing Kumbaya. And now we're back to zero.
1: After it looked like they were coming together.
0: Yeah. Well, from Trump's perspective. Yeah.
1: Well, I will say this, that Before I came in, I was driving here and stuck in a construction traffic jam for like 25 minutes.
0: Gee, that never happens around here.
1: For me, it actually doesn't. That's like the first time in a couple of years. Dead stop for 25 minutes. I'm like, I was just to the point of calling Ellen going, I might not make it in on time. But I was sitting

0: there thinking it and rocking out. I thought to myself, I go, there's not much to say. I mean, this is exactly what we, you know, what we thought would happen, but we're no geniuses. It's like if you paid attention to Iran the last 47 years, none of this is a surprise at all. I mean, this is expected, you know, how they would respond. It's their method. I mean, that's what they've been doing for 47 years.
1: And they're not going to stop.
0: Right. We are Red Eye Radio.
1: Brought to you by Hotshot Secret.
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4: We are on our radio. He is Eric Carlin. I'm Gary McNamara. You know, one thing I wanted to say, before we get to all the interesting things happen over the weekend, just want to say thanks to all the people that that communicated with me about my dad, and not only about my dad, but, and I really, really like it because it's, I think it people help each other. I had one of our great listeners who told me about his, you know, his brother in hospice. I've had a couple of people, you know, when they talk about my father, talk about the situations they've had with other family members. And to me, that's wonderful. The fact that they believe that they can reach out and we have a short, discussion, you know, going back and forth and, wish each other well, because especially with parents and siblings and stuff like that. I'm getting a lot of stuff on that, which,
5: you know,
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5: 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We feel very fortunate that you make a choice to be here for our little show every night or on the podcast, and we couldn't be more grateful for
4: little
5: medium size

0: Carr.
1: He had no business. 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And he responded by stabbing him in the heart. And now they're claiming he's some kind of victim. How is he a victim? The victim is Austin Metcalf, who was murdered in cold blood.
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1: You know, before we get to the Iran stuff, oh, my gosh. Apparently, the public is becoming aware of the President Obama library and what it looks like. And it's just hilarious.
2: Well,
1: I mean, it's just, it's because as I said when we first saw it, and this goes back, you know, pretty long time ago when they finally, well, here it is. Here's what it looks like. And if you've ever read the book A Wrinkle in Time, if you know the movie A Wrinkle in Time, it almost looks like, you know, it almost looks like a building that would be in Kamazots, which was the darkness, which was actually the darkness was, you know, again, the reference to darkness was actually communism,
2: right?
1: You know, if you've ever read the book or saw the movie. There were two Disney movies, and one I didn't see, the one that was made a few years ago. I didn't see that one, but the one that I believe Disney made, I don't know, in the late 90s, that I saw. It was actually pretty good. You know, it was it was pretty true, I thought, to the book. But Kamazots is where everybody, it's like everybody is a everybody does the exact same thing. Every house looks the same. I remember in the beginning of it, like in every driveway, there was a kid dribbling a basketball, and at the exact same, you know, the timing was the exact same.
2: Yeah,
1: everything. And it was supposed to be communism. But when I think dark and dreary and not attractive at all.
2: Well, you know what I thought of? The first thing when I saw the picture, if there were two more buildings exactly like that building, it would remind me of 3 Mile Island.
1: it looks like a nuclear plant.
2: No,
1: cooling tank.
2: It looks like it's fortified for a very bad reason.
1: Yes, exactly.
2: You know what I mean?
1: Great point. Yes.
2: Yeah.
1: Oh my God.
2: It's like, well, because there's this one shot, and it's like, I don't think that's a door. And I don't think it's windows, and it looks like it's made of metal. Why is it so heavily? In fact, I don't see any windows. What's happening here? It just looked weird.
1: And for all you Democrats, understand that you need an ID to get inside.
2: Yes, you do.
1: You need an ID.
2: Right.
1: You cannot get in without an ID.
2: That's right.
1: You know, did you see? Did you see what's his name? Bill Maher.
2: Yeah,
1: he said he was talking about it. You know, about what a horrible looking bill. He goes, what the hell? You know, what the hell is this thing?
2: Yeah,
1: and he said, how many of you plan on going to the presidential library? And all these people, yay!
2: Yay! He goes,
1: you bunch of effing liars.
2: Okay. No, that was another thing to me. I thought, whoever actually goes to a presidential library? I mean, is it other than, you know, school children? Do they, I mean, I'm thinking they take local school kids would go there on an outing or something. Do you go there unless you're Barack Obama? Is there a reason to go there? I mean, I don't know. To me,
1: no.
2: It would be extremely, first of all, boring. And second of all, I wouldn't believe any of it. I think there's a reason that there are no windows. There are probably windows, but it looks like there are no windows. And if that is the case, and it's not because they don't want people looking out. They don't want people looking in.
1: No. No, what I want is, I do want to go to the Obama Library.
2: You do?
1: Yes.
2: Okay.
1: And the reason I want to go, I want to go to the new section that's opening up. Race is a social construct.
2: Yeah.
1: That's the one I want to go to.
2: The Rachel Dolezal section.
1: The Rachel Dolezal section. For people that don't know, you know, but the whole radical transgender movement was started by Obama.
2: Yeah. Yeah.
1: Through his Department of Education and Department of Justice.
2: Right.
1: Changing the Title IX,
2: right.
1: That, if you're a man, you can be a woman. That's what the original intent of Title IX was. We all know that's a complete lie.
2: Right.
1: But people love to be BS'd by Obama. But when Obama did one of his exit interviews, and I forgot, was it The Atlantic? I can't remember what magazine it was. It was in December of 2016.
2: Hmm.
1: And you and I brought it to the attention of our look at this. And the question was, why do you call yourself black when you're mixed?
2: Right.
1: And he said, because I've come to understand that race is a social construct.
2: Yeah.
1: Which is the same thing as you know, as sex and gender.
2: Right.
1: And we went, oh my gosh, he's going to race now?
2: Right.
1: This is good. You got to be kidding me.
2: He supports Rachel Dolezal.
1: Right. Can he sell this?
2: Yeah.
1: Can he sell this to his own constituents? And after that, you really never heard him say it, but to us, we just went, that's the mentality of Obama,
2: yeah.
1: That a man can be a woman if a man says so, and you can be whatever race you wish to be.
2: Yeah.
1: And I want to see that section. Forget about the radical transgender movement, because the Democrats have all fallen in line to the delusion that a man can be a woman because a man says so, and a man should be able to expose his genitals to a woman as long as it's in a woman's locker room.
2: That's right.
1: They've all been convinced that that's the right way to go. And we know this because people say not every Democrat believes that. 99.9% of the Democrats in Congress have either tried to pass a law or have tried not to pass a law that would restrict that from happening.
2: Right.
1: So that you can sit there and say not all Democrats. It's as close to 100% as you can get in the Congress. But that's the one I want to see.
2: Yeah.
1: How the people that really want to go to the Obama Presidential Library, how they will react if he's got any type of integrity to promote what he truly believes, it should be in there. I want to go to that section in the Obama Library. Race is a social construct. You can be whatever race you wish to be.
2: You know what else I want to see? There's got to be a section on the Affordable Care Act, because it ain't what it was promised. Premiums are through the roof.
1: No.
2: What would you promote? What kind of shrine would you build to Obamacare? Or do you just have one book over in the corner and just kind of ignore it? You know, because
1: it'll say these sections close.
2: Yeah, exactly.
1: It'll be like red tape or yellow tape,
2: right,
1: in front of
2: for VIPs only. And by VIPs, we mean Obama himself. But no, it's what do you put in there? I think the Bill Clinton Library
1: That could be interesting.
2: Well, yeah, I mean, It's at a Hooters. But here's the thing.
1: You mean John Daly has his own section in the Clinton library?
2: No, he's just a frequent visitor. But here's the thing. If you were to go in and walk through the Bill Clinton library, what were her the Hillary library would be different. It's underground and top secret. But the Bill library, because remember, after it, since his presidency and later years, everything on Don't Ask, Don't Tell, I think welfare reform, I think he said, same thing. I signed it, but I wish I hadn't signed it.
1: Oh, yeah.
2: But
1: yeah,
2: I wish I
1: hadn't.
2: He did, yeah. So what his signature moves at the time, because he got some credit, not by conservatives, but when, you know, the class of 94 came in, he got some of the credit, of course, as president. So that would, I don't know if it's a signature move. I don't know if I could call it that. But all of those things that he did as president, what's he going to have, this shouldn't have happened section? And it's pretty much the whole library? I don't know how it works.
1: Yeah, we've often said that if you look at the major things that the majority of the major things that Clinton did after his presidency, he said he regretted doing it. And I'm like, that's what makes you popular.
2: Right.
1: Remember for a long time, right. I don't know where he lists now, but remember for a long time, it's like, oh, he was viewed as the most favorite president.
2: Well, they called him the first black president for the longest time.
1: And it was amazing that, you know, except for Lincoln, most presidents, that might have had a shot at it, everybody who knew who they were and

0: just, it looks weird.
1: I know.
0: It just looks weird. It's weird.
1: Almost looks like a pagan temple.
0: Yeah, it does.
1: I'm sitting there thinking, it reminds you of something. Oh, what was the movie? It was the dumbest movie. Oh, it was out in the, it was, I think it was late 70s, early. The Dragnet. The Dragnet movie. Remember the Dragnet movie?
0: Oh, yeah.
1: When they were dealing with the Satanists.
0: Tom Hanks and Dan Aykroyd.
1: Yeah. They're dealing with all the Satanists and everything else.
0: Yeah. Yeah.
1: It's I can see some of the sculptures outside of it. It's just, I mean, it's just like, and this is what we talk about. When we talk about the fact that sometimes on the left, they're not normal.
0: Yeah.
1: What normal person would look at that and say, that's the design I want for my library?
0: Oh, you know what? You know what? I forgot. You know who the architects were?
1: Who?
0: The Illuminati. I forgot all about that. I forgot about that part.
1: I forgot about the Illuminati. I mean, what the heck? Forget the Illuminati. 3 weeks ago, we were expecting, we would know who the aliens are, and all of a sudden, that's gone.
0: Right. We should know the Illuminati by now.
1: We are Red Eye Radio.
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7: 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I'm Gary McNamara.
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7: Oh.
8: Do you remember when, this goes back a while back when it was like talk radio. We need to be positive, and somebody came out, "I'm the positive talk radio show. We only talk about things that are positive," and it didn't last long.
9: I had no problems with liberals. That's when I would have to start smoking cigars and drinking bourbon on the show. Because if you're going to get me to say that, you're going to have to pay me a lot of money, and I'd still be lying.
8: But the positive is, especially on social media, I've seen so many people that are over for the World Cup from Europe that said, "Wow, our media completely distorted what the United States is about." I'm just amazed this weekend how many people I saw. These are the friendliest people to help out. I mean, it's such a fun place to be. So many people from Great Britain.
9: Yeah.
8: That said, we had no idea. And then it started going, I guess, because I started looking at it over the weekend, you know, different things. I must have hit the algorithm, and all of a sudden, boom, there it appeared on YouTube.
9: Yeah.
8: All these people from Europe, especially Great Britain, that have traveled the United States.
9: Yeah.
8: Separate from the World Cup that just went, we were completely blown away. We had no idea the United States, number one, was that big.
9: Oh, yeah. So, yeah. Well, welcome. We're glad to have you. But when your visit is up, get out.
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2: From ABC News, I'm Wayne Cabot. Iran now claiming major wins at the peace talks, including agreements on ending attacks on Lebanon. A condition to keep the strait open. New York Times White House correspondent David Sanger on ABC's This Week.
3: We could be in a situation, we don't know yet, where access to the strait just gets turned on and off by the Iranians or pushed up and down in its level, depending on what's happening in Lebanon and elsewhere.
2: Trump Energy Secretary Chris Wright on ABC wouldn't say if gas prices will return to pre-war levels. Protest outside the Iran-Belgium World Cup match in California. Some ripping up Iranian flags. Protester Sarah Baranis.
4: I'm not here to support Team Meli, the Islamic team. They don't represent us, especially because these players didn't speak up for all the young people that were killed. And so that's why we're here to show FIFA this isn't a soccer game. This is a protest against the Islamic regime.
2: President Trump says he will try again to fix the reflecting pool on the National Mall.
5: The companies that renovated the pool were awarded no-bid contracts worth nearly $15 million, despite having virtually no federal experience doing federal contracts, and the cost to taxpayers now even higher. Park Service is paying more than $1.7 million to an Ohio company to install a nanobubble system to kill the algae. Workers also battling the green muck with vacuum pumps and strainers.
2: ABC Selena Wang. Americans are going back to the movies again in numbers last seen before the pandemic. This weekend, with Toy Story 5 and Obsession driving sales, the summer box office is up 15% from 2025. Toy Story 5 debuting with 160 million domestic sales. Franchise record, the biggest opening weekend of the year. Disney's our parent company. 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
2: Several wildfires are forcing evacuations in Utah and jolting passengers who are flying into Salt Lake City Airport, their phones buzzing with warnings to evacuate just as the plane touches down. Time to raise a pint to America's 250th with George Washington's recipe. ABC Chief Washington Correspondent Jonathan Carl.
8: When the New York Public Library acquired Colonel George Washington's notebook more than a century ago, at first they were unaware of the uniqueness of what they had purchased.
9: This is in his handwriting. This is what he made as a 25-year-old colonel.
8: But in the 269 years since, a lot has changed about the brewing process. Washington's recipe used molasses as the fermentable ingredient.
10: The different variations of fermentable sugars that could be used.
8: They turned to Talea, a women-owned and founded brewery based in Brooklyn. The library decided to put Washington's recipe to the test.
11: It could have been left over from one of George Washington's collections, but this is fresh.
8: To mark America's 250th birthday.
11: All right, George Washington. Not bad.
2: Well, she's back after about 4 years away from professional tennis. Serena Williams will play singles at Wimbledon after accepting a wild card invitation. She already accepted a wild card for the doubles competition with her sister Venus. Avoiding a major collapse at the U.S. Open, golfer Wyndham Clark at Shinnecock Hills, Long Island, rocketing from number 75 in the world to number 8. Wayne Cabot, ABC News.
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15: Now, it's Red Eye Radio. Gary McNamara and Eric Harley talk about everything from politics to social issues and news of the day. 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
16: All across America, we are Red Eye Radio. He is Eric Harley and I'm Gary McNamara.
17: Hi.
16: Welcome. Thank you for being here.
17: Thanks a lot.
16: You know, just as I said over the weekend, let me see, we had a 3-day weekend, and Thursday I flew into New York to see my dad and saw my dad all day Friday, and then came back Saturday, and so I was out of the loop for a while, just because of time change and sleep and everything else. I was out of the loop really for like 36 hours. I would, you know, glance at my phone, whatever, but not the normal, and you know what I'm talking about, Eric, obsessiveness. In fact, I was, who was I talking to? Might've been one of the nurses. And I was, you know, we were talking about our jobs and how much she loves her job. And she asked me what I did. And I told her and how much I love my job. She's younger. And I said, she said, oh, and you're still 70 and still working. And I said, we're talking. I said, yeah. She said, why? And I said, because I'm addicted to it. It's my drug.
17: Yeah. Yeah.
16: And I said, for example, I've been sitting here, the phone's over there. The phone's over there. And, in my dad's room right over there, I keep thinking about it. I keep thinking about, I haven't checked my phone in a half an hour.
17: Yeah.
16: And I said, I won't be able to, because with my dad, I won't be able to, you know, get the news as much. And there's like this addiction to it. But when I look at what happened over the weekend, nothing surprised me at all. This is exactly what I thought, you know, would happen in any type of negotiation. I think the Trump administration now is just being reactive to everything. You don't see, he's reacting to everything that happens across the board. So he attacks everyone. I mean, he went after Israel. He went after Iran. He went after Republicans that don't support him. He went after Italy. I mean, it was just all over the place. But here's the thing: the one defense that was coming up from those in the media and elsewhere that are saying, well, you know, this deal, you know, you have to understand that what we have done to damage Iran. I'm like, well, nobody's questioning that. That's a straw man again.
18: Right.
16: Nobody's making that. And they're trying to say, don't you understand what Trump has done? Yeah, that's the whole point. We understand what he did.
18: Mm-hmm.
16: Here's the question, though, as we brought up to you on Thursday's show last time we were here. If any of us would have known, I know you're the same way because we talked about this before. If we had known when Trump went in that the MOU would be how this would conclude, we would have never been in favor of going, ever.
18: Right.
16: Because that's not what we were sold.
18: Right.
16: That's simple. And we acknowledge the incredible military success, which is part of the frustration. We wanted the job finished. I don't like it when we're at war or you're trying to finish a war and you're not being told the truth by the people involved in it.
18: Right.
16: From the very beginning, regime change was one of the things that we wanted to do. Mm. We wanted to do three things. It was laid out by the administration. We don't lay it out. We got the email last week that somebody said, you know, you voted for him. You voted for him every time. Why don't you allow him to govern? It's like, well, we can't stop him from governing. But apparently you believe we have powers that we don't have. We're responding to anybody in Washington who is governing. We can't make them govern or make them not govern.
18: Sometimes in my tiny brain, I like to think I have that kind of power.
16: No, but I don't. We don't at all. So yeah. when that was the thing but the three things were damage their potential to develop nuclear weapons. Get rid of their missiles, right? Their ballistic missiles, and ensure by the devastation that we create that they cannot continue to fund the proxies that attack American interests.
18: Yep.
16: The last two seem to have been forgotten about.
18: No, I mean, it was for me, I thought to myself, look, even if we got the uranium, if you're saying, all right, we're going to agree to open up the strait and we're going to agree to give them their $6 billion, unfreeze their $6 billion, and we're going to let them sell oil, we're going to lift sanctions, they're going to go right back to doing what they were doing before. They may not have nuclear weapons, but they're going to do exactly what they did before. They're going to fund Hezbollah, Hamas, all their proxies around the world.
16: Well, our point that we made Thursday was, you know, because as we have seen and we talked about this is, you know, 5 days old now, where the president would say, well, they need to have ballistic missiles.
18: Right.
16: You know, if Saudi Arabia, they need to have them. It's like you have Republicans going, what the hell are you talking about here? And then the whole thing, well, you know, it's their money. They should be able to get their money back. It's their money. And you're sitting there going, well, then why did we even go to war? Because if your only goal was to deplete the potential for them to use nuclear weapons, you did that last year. You could have just bombed those sites again.
18: And been done.
16: You did everything because you wanted to get rid of the ballistic missiles and stop the funding of the proxies.
18: Yes.
16: Because you didn't need to do it otherwise.
18: Right.
16: And regime change.
18: Yes.
16: That's what you wanted to do. That's what you communicated to the American public. And then when he came out the other day and said, regime change, I never consider regime change. Stop lying.
18: You bombed the Ayatollah's personal headquarters.
16: Right.
18: knowing he was going to be above ground at that time of day, which is why you did it at that time of day.
16: Nobody is, it's the straw man, especially Vance is out there straw manning everything.
18: Mm-hmm.
16: It, you know, and it's just like, you know, and then when I heard over the weekend, and there's no recognition of what the president has done. Yes, there is. No, yes. But in fact, I don't know any Republican. And by the way, the CBS poll that came out, the polling is not, the problem for the president is not the polling of the general public. The general public was against doing this to begin with.
18: Yeah, right, right.
16: They were against doing it to begin with.
18: Right.
16: Remember we played the Obama advisor who said, yeah, Obama, the Biden advisor that said, yeah, in the second term, we probably would have gone into.
18: Mm-hmm.
16: It's like, whoa. He goes, that was a consideration. We didn't want to do it before the election, but after the election, we had planned it.
18: Now, Joe Biden wouldn't have known anything about it, but they would have gone in. Yeah.
16: And but I mean, that we all know, the situation with Iran, and we all know there's been a war going on for 47 years.
18: Yeah.
16: But, that is, to me, that's what it comes down to. We would have never agreed ever to expand the war and then come out and say, well, they should have their nuclear missiles and, we can't keep their money. We would have never agreed that the conclusion of this war, based on what the president told us the goals and communicated to us what the goals were, we would never have agreed that the conclusion would be we hope to reach a method of whatever it is, momentum.
18: Memorandum.
16: Memorandum of understanding.
18: Yeah.
16: And admit, as the president did, defeat when he said, well, no, we can't, we can't keep them from, attacking the, Strait of Hormuz and ships in there. So we sort of have to do it.
18: Right.
16: What are you talking about? It's not what you were talking about. And then just a couple days before, we've destroyed their military. They have no capability whatsoever.
18: Right.
16: Well, we can't control the Strait of Hormuz. Stop it. And now he's just attacking everybody. It's just pure reaction to whoever doesn't do what he wants at that particular moment. And it's just, it's nuts.
18: It's,
16: but it has got nothing to do that we have not recognized what the president did that was good.
18: Right.
16: It was, you took it to this point, you stated this is what you're going to do, and then you backed off.
18: Yeah.
16: And I'm sorry, but you've gotten to the point, especially with the Strait of Hormuz, where you're negotiating backwards. It's the art of the Costanza deal.
18: Yeah.
16: If you understand the Seinfeld episode where George Costanza negotiated in the opposite way.
18: Mm-hmm.
16: I mean, it's just, it's ridiculous. Well, and on all those points, any point that we have just brought up, they have not been able to successfully argue.
18: No.
16: None of it.
18: No. And cluster doesn't begin to describe it. Because, and then in my mind, I don't see how you don't see the entire picture with Iran after 47 years of what their behavior is going to be. You know, one of the things about George W. Bush and Afghanistan, the whole exit ramp thing. You got to have an out, right? I mean, that was the criticism. You can't stay forever. You got to have an out. What's your goal? What are you trying to accomplish? With Iran, very different situation, but the same principle applies there. What are you trying to do? It's clear. There can be no debate about the fact that they wanted regime change. They wanted regime change. They were trying to apparently get arms to the Kurds, have the Kurds give arms to the people of Iran. By the way, if that's true, if that's accurate, that's stupid. Do you believe for a moment, after watching other fellow Iranians being slaughtered by the IRGC in the streets, even if they had arms, they were going to, they, the people of Iran, were going to, without any training, probably, for most of them, and with a great deal of fear, were going to overthrow their own government? No. It would have to be trained forces, whether it's Americans or other friendly nations who want the regime gone. But you cannot debate the fact that this was in part about regime change. That was a big part of it. And they didn't get it. They expected, and the president said it in the 8-minute speech, he alluded to it, they expected the people to rise up. The people of Iran were not going to rise up because they lived in constant fear of being slaughtered, as many of their fellow Iranian people have been by the regime. This is not rocket surgery. This is not hard to understand at all.
19: No, it's not hard to
18: understand. You've got 47 years of training on the books, paper training, to tell you what to expect and what not to expect. And we're more capable than any other nation, but more capable than we've ever been as a nation to get the job done. The question is, are you willing to finish the mission?
19: What bothers me the most is the president and the vice president pretending that Sharia supremacy doesn't exist in Iran.
18: Yeah. Yeah.
19: That they've given that up.
18: Yeah.
19: Because we believe that economics is more important to them.
18: Right.
19: Right. I mean, and that's what, by the way, that's what, you know, we remember the 9/11 commission. That's what they said.
18: Right.
19: They were at war with us. We're not at war with them.
18: Right.
19: And it's like, here we go. Let's repeat it again.
18: Right.
19: And but the only way that the president and the vice president can sell it to you is by bringing out straw men and not telling you the truth about what the leadership of that country is about and ignoring Sharia supremacy. You cannot do that.
18: Right.
19: And for us to sit here knowing the history of it and watch this administration, who you thought just a few months ago understood it completely and was going to wipe out level after level of the Sharia supremacy government over there until they finally give up, to see that stop and then try to sell you the delusion that, oh, this is a new government over there.
18: And we want to start. Trump says that, and then Vance over the weekend, we want to start a new era, basically, I'm paraphrasing, a new era of relations between the U.S. and Iran.
19: Yeah. That everything, you know, his every war's ended in a negotiation, which isn't true. You know, last week that he said that we're negotiating because every war. No, they haven't.
18: No.
19: They've ended up World War II, because he said even World War II, in unconditional surrender.
18: Right. Which is where we began here,
19: which is
18: in the president's 8-minute speech.
19: Right. But the we can conclude it with what we started with and said on Thursday. If the president ever would have said, we're going to go to war with Iran, and what we will accept is the memorandum of understanding that we have here now, there isn't one Republican that would have been for it. When I saw the poll over the weekend, I said, doesn't matter what the people think. It's the split now within the Republican Party on this.
18: Yep.
19: That's the political problem that the president has.
18: Yes.
19: And we stated it that we believe this would be the choice he would take. But we said there's going to be a split in the Republican Party if he decided to take this. And we said that about 10 days ago before he decided to do all of this.
18: Yeah.
19: We said this is probably the path of least resistance that he believes, administration. But it isn't now, because the president's reacting and attacking everybody. On every side.
18: Yeah.
19: That doesn't really get you anywhere.
18: Nope.
19: We are Red Eye Radio.
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0: 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We're very competitive in those markets, so that's supporting our fat basis export forecasts. On the other hand, skim solids basis, not quite as competitive globally, at least for 2027. 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
21: World Agricultural Outlook Board Chair Mark Jankowski adds, a mixture of product and class price adjustments month over month and year over year ends up projecting lower all milk prices for this year and next compared to the previous month, but still up 20 cents per hundredweight in 2027. I'm Rod Bain reporting for the U.S. Department of Agriculture in Washington, D.C.
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0: Beer Runner Radio. He's Eric Carlin. I'm Gary McNamara. I was reading Michael Goodwin's column in the New York Post, and absolute Trump supporter. He's just going bonkers at all of this. He said, an essential and great ally one day, roadkill the next, such as Israel's topsy-turvy relationship with the Trump White House. Mm-hmm. The wild swings offer the clearest example of yet how widespread criticism of this generous deal with Iran is rattling this administration. And it is. He talked about the Axios report about the president unloading on Netanyahu and using the F word again, and you're crazy and all that.
1: Yeah.
0: Goes from there, the job of beating up the Jewish state was left to Vice President J.D. Vance, who fired off a series of extraordinary insults. He stated in a White House press release, a briefing notable for his brutal scolding of Israeli critics, which language that tracked Trump's Netanyahu tirade. Donald J. Trump is the only head of the state in the entire world who is sympathetic to the nation of Israel at this moment in time, and he happens to be the head of state of the world's superpower. And he says, Israel doesn't give up the right to self-defense. If Hezbollah fires rockets or drones at Israel, the Iranians don't give up the right to self-defense in their country. We'll get to more coming up.

0: 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Because there's clearly no deal. 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
1: And as we get closer to our nation's 250th birthday, we will enjoy very much bringing you some fascinating bits of American history, talking about the founding and the founders, that sort of thing, in addition to the news of the day on the next Armstrong and Getty Show.
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1: And he is Eric Carley, and I'm Gary McNamara. 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All right, just a couple more comments here, and then to the story that really, really got my attention over the weekend. And I think it was first the City Journal, which is a great conservative publication, talked about, you know, the Democratic Socialists of America, which is where the Democratic Party is going. You know, there's this thing to say, well, there's a split in the Democratic Party. I don't see that split, but we'll get to that here in just a moment. The DSA is where they're going.
2: Yeah.
1: This is what the Democrats want to do. And when you see it, you're like, you got to be kidding me. It's like, no, they're not changing. They're moving further left. But I wanted to finish this. There's just a couple of comments on Michael Goodwin's column in the New York Post about the attacks on Israel by the president and J.D. Vance. Getting to J.D. Vance, what he said, he goes, as when J.D. Vance said, Israel doesn't give, this is a quote, Israel does not give up the right to self-defense if Hezbollah fires rockets or drones at Israel. The Iranians don't give up the right of self-defense in their country. And then he said, it's very simple. These are all quotes. You can't tell a country, whether it's Israel or Iran, they're not allowed to have any self-defense. His logic is absurd on its face because America went to war with these goals, destroying Iran's nuclear program, diminishing its missile stockpiles, and ending its support for Hamas, Hezbollah, and the Houthis. Yet here is Vance acting as if Israel, our mighty and loyal ally, is a problem for the sin of defending itself against Hezbollah. He neglects the key fact which is that the terror group sworn to the destruction of Israel has taken over Lebanon and hides behind civilians and schools and apartment buildings and fires its rockets and missiles into northern Israeli cities and towns. Twisting the knife, Vance talks in ways that would make jihadists proud. What gets the president frustrated sometimes is that we seem to be right on the cusp of a major breakthrough in an agreement, he said, and then all of a sudden there's a major explosion that goes off in a civilian population center in Beirut, and a lot of people who have nothing to do with Hezbollah lose their lives. That's not acceptable. Once again, Vance failed to note any difference between terrorists and the Israeli Defense Forces. He followed that with even more even-handed mush. We do not want Hezbollah attacking Israel, but in order to ensure that happens, we have got to actually build the kind of regional framework that can cut off money to Hezbollah, cut off Iranian support for Hezbollah, and ensure that Lebanon's territorial sovereignty is respected by all parties. He neglected to say that Hezbollah's very existence and presence is a violation of Lebanon's sovereignty. His habit of false equivalence reveals that no disarming or disbanding of Hezbollah is likely. Trump used similar words at the G7 summit in Europe, suggesting that Iran have missiles was not a reason to block the deal. If other countries have them, it's a bit unfair for them not to have some. If Saudi Arabia and Qatar, they still have some, I would say that in a relative proportion, I think that's okay. Then Michael Goodwin writes, somebody needs to check the White House water. Meanwhile, yeah. Trump then used a public appearance Friday to reverse his tone on Netanyahu.
2: Yeah.
1: We fought very well with Israel, and we've had a great relationship with Israel, calling Netanyahu a warrior prime minister. And as we said, it's this simple, and there's no argument that the president, the vice president, can give to this. If you had, instead of the president's 8-minute speech, instead of laying out everything as you did, if you would have said, we wish to go to war with Iran, and we will only end the war when we get a memorandum of understanding to open up the Strait of Hormuz, which is open now, and then negotiate allowing them to have ballistic missiles and funding down the road, which again, doesn't matter what they agree to.
2: Right.
1: And as we know now, that great debate going on, is there money or is there not money going before they do anything? Mm-hmm. And if you actually read it, the signing of the agreement did release some money.
2: Right.
1: From what I can see.
2: Right.
1: And reading the agreement. I would have been absolutely against what the president did. Now, Michael Goodwin says there were three reasons. We believe there were four.
2: Hmm.
1: Because the fourth would be regime change. And they keep denying that as if it didn't happen. And it's almost, to me, that's almost like Obama saying, the border is secure. And the video camera showing, you know, the video of people streaming across the border.
2: Yeah. Well, I mean, again, it doesn't matter what you put on paper, sign, seal, deliver. If it's with the regime, it means nothing.
1: Right.
2: It means nothing. If they hand over uranium, it means they're still going to be funding their proxies and attacking, and they'll use everything they've got. In fact, I would say, based on Iran's history, what they would do from there is they would ramp up basically the attacks on Western interests, including the U.S., on U.S. soil, Israel, and everywhere else through their proxies, because they'd be well-funded as a part of this deal.
1: So the four were, again, regime change.
2: Yes.
1: Get rid of their nuclear program.
2: Mm-hmm.
1: Get rid of the ballistic missiles,
2: mm-hmm.
1: and stop the funding for the proxies.
2: Yep.
1: Those were the four things. Now they say it was never their goal to have regime change, which of course it the president said that right after, the Kurds took our weapons that we were going to arm the Iranian people, and one of the first people we took out was their leader. And we were, you know, we got a few levels of their government. Well, the only reason you do that is regime change.
2: Yes.
1: People aren't stupid. And then, as I've said, you didn't need to go to war because since you've said they should have ballistic missiles and they should be able to get their money back.
2: Mm-hmm.
1: That's what the president and the vice president have said over the last couple of days. Then you shouldn't have gone to war.
2: Right.
1: All you need to do is continue what you did last year, which was Israel and the United States. Every time they open up those tunnels to start again, processing nuclear materials, you bury them again. You bury them again. You bury them again. You bury them again. There was no reason to go to war. This is why none of this makes sense. When you actually break it down, it's so frustrating to watch all of this. But when the big argument was, how come people are, you can't ignore what the president has done? We're not.
2: No,
1: we're not ignoring that.
2: We're saying it's not finished.
1: Yeah. And so I don't know where they go, because what a cluster it was over the week.
2: There's no way to describe it. This whole thing tells me that they clearly wanted regime change and thought it was going to come easier. And I know that sounds stupid, but so does the idea of the Kurds arming the Iranian people to overthrow their own government. When you look at that, I'm sorry, but that's not going to happen with the IRGC in place. That was never going to happen, and it didn't matter how well you armed the people of Iran. They have been under rule by this regime for far too long to take that on themselves. That was not going to happen. So I don't know, but I do know this. They know damn well at the White House this was about regime change, period. This was about regime change. It has to start with regime change. Then you get all their nuclear materials, everything, all their missiles, all of it, and then you start fresh. Whatever that looks like, I can't tell you, But all of those things had to be in place. It didn't go down that way. And here we are, just a few months before an election, and things are sounding like, well, this isn't the old regime. I mean, this is a new regime. We want to start a new era of relations between the U.S. and Iran. Death to America.
1: Yeah, and that's, to me, it's the complete evasion of not recognizing, you know, the Andrew McCarthy coins the term Sharia supremacy, which is, you know, they don't think the same way we do. They don't think it's not a monetary deal to make a profit so they can produce goods and services and give their people a better quality of life.
2: On a much smaller scale
1: in Iran.
2: It was as if they, on the Zero Dark 30 thing with Osama bin Laden, they just told the SEAL Team 6, hey, look, just knock on his door. If nobody answers, you can leave.
1: Well, when I hear too, well, he's, but there's peace now. There's peace now. There would have been peace if we just kept hitting their nuclear plants with our air power.
2: Right.
1: It would have been, you did it. I mean, why did you expand what you were doing?
2: Right.
1: You expanded what you're doing because you wanted regime change.
2: Yes.
1: You wanted to continue to degrade their potential for producing nuclear weapons, but also you wanted to get rid of the ballistic missiles, and you wanted the money flow to their proxies, Hezbollah, the Houthis, and Hamas, to stop. And now it's like, well, no, the only thing we really want is the nuclear part of it. Ballistic missiles, well, they got to have some. And regime change, we never planned on doing that.
2: They have a right to defend themselves.
1: What? Hezbollah, the Houthis, whatever. Well, that's not really our concern. That money is theirs. Iran should be able to keep their money. Well, then why the hell did you go to war?
2: Yeah, what are we doing here?
1: Once you break it down, this administration has no defense of it at all. None. But I'm telling you, the media is doing a horrible job when they talk to Vance.
2: Yeah.
1: You know, ask these specific questions. We were sold something. We were sold again. And we've talked about this with this administration. You know, never promise the world and not deliver.
2: Right.
1: And we look at, you know, for example, dough.

0: Those two need to knock it off.
1: Yeah. As if there's a moral equivalence between the two. Or as if the United States...
0: As if we weren't part of
1: we're
0: it.
1: Not part of it, exactly.
0: The biggest part of it.
1: I know.
0: Wow.
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3: We are on radio. He's Eric Harley and I'm Gary McNamara. We're just laughing because just reading some of the headlines from the Babylon Bee. Their lead headline, Obama Library cruelly disenfranchises millions of black Americans by requiring photo ID for entry.
4: Oh, yes. By the way, a listener wrote us and said it's the Obama Center. They're not calling it the Obama officially, the Obama Library. And the reason is it's privately funded. It's not, it is not funded by National Archives. And so now the difference between this with the Obama Center and other libraries, just public libraries, is this. You can talk as much as you want to, but you can't read anything. So, thank you to that listener. And that was Mary Beth. Thank you, Mary Beth, for writing that. And she said, can you confirm? And I did. And that is, it's the Obama Center. And it wasn't funded by, again, the National Archives. It was funded by the Illuminati.
3: Well, most presidential libraries, I mean, they don't receive all taxpayer dollars. There's a ton of funding.
4: No, there's always a lot of funding that goes in there. But I think this is like almost all. It is not controlled by the National Archives and Records Administration. It's privately operated campus owned and run by the Obama Foundation. So, anyway, but they do say it's a library. But again, as long as you don't read anything, just do a lot of talking.

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2: From ABC News, I'm Wayne Cabot. After earlier walking out of the talks, Iran now reporting major progress. Its foreign minister crediting Pakistani and Qatari mediation for ending the Israeli attacks in Lebanon, they're saying, and claiming that restrictions on Iranian oil exports are being lifted, that some frozen assets are being released, and that a major reconstruction plan for Iran has been agreed to. President Trump had threatened Iran with annihilation if they closed the Strait of Hormuz.
3: President Trump telling Fox News Iran won't have a country if the critical waterway is shut down. President Trump also demanding Iran stops Hezbollah from, quote, causing trouble, posting, if they don't, we'll hit Iran very hard again, just like we did last week, only harder.
2: ABC foreign correspondent Tom Sufi Burridge at the talks. Crude oil as much as 2% higher on this uncertainty. And yet, says Energy Secretary Chris Wright on ABC's This Week,
4: I think Americans can expect continued declines in energy prices.
2: Back to where they were, he wouldn't say. Storms have killed two people in Jefferson County, Illinois. ABC's Andrew Dimbert watching a weekend of twisters and downpours in the South and Plains.
5: Almost 10 inches of rain falling in downtown Biloxi in less than 2 hours. The Biloxi River cresting at record levels.
2: Intense storms are now forecast for Monday from the Midwest to the Mid-Atlantic, and a summer swelter in the desert Southwest, with Phoenix baking into the one teens for the entire coming week. Smoke filling the air in East L.A. has been since Wednesday when a food warehouse caught fire. KABC's Monica DeYunda.
6: This warehouse stores about 85 million pounds of food. That is a ton, including meat, poultry, and bread products. That food, well, it's now starting to spoil, further complicating the situation on the ground. And once the firefight is over, only then will crews be able to remove and dispose of thousands of tons of spoiled food.
2: Governor Newsom declaring a state of emergency for the L.A. County area. 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
2: A Pixar favorite is back and already number one in its first weekend, proving some characters never age.
9: Extinction! Not again!
10: Toy Story 5 took the top spot in movie theaters this weekend. At $160 million domestic, the animated sequel is now the biggest opening of 2026, besting the Super Mario Galaxy movie.
11: People are starved. for the truth.
10: Steven Spielberg's Disclosure Day fell to second place in its second weekend. The alien thriller added another $17 million this weekend. And the low-budget horror Obsession just keeps on drawing crowds, earning another $14 million in ticket sales. Mike Dubusky, ABC News.

0: President Trump says UK Prime Minister Keir Starmer will resign, which seems to be news to him, says ABC's Marcus Moore in London.
1: ABC News has learned that Starmer and Trump have not spoken this weekend, suggesting that President Trump is merely guessing. Starmer is facing domestic pressure for him to resign over plummeting popularity for his Labour Party, and everyone is watching what happens when Starmer is expected to lay out a timeline for the next steps in his premiership.
0: The rock band Goose held a benefit in Central Park to support fans who saw a 51-year-old man fall to his death from an upper deck during a weekend show at Madison Square Garden. In a statement, the band saying it's reeling from the tragedy. Quite a comeback at the U.S. Open Golf, Shinnecock Hills, Long Island. Wyndham Clark avoids a record collapse and holds on to win. I'm Wayne Cabot, ABC News.
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7: Now, it's Red Eye Radio. Gary McNamara and Eric Harley talk about everything from politics to social issues and news of the day. 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
8: All across America, we are Red Eye Radio. Ow. I'm Gary McNamara. He's Eric Harley boxing with the microphone over there.
9: The mic stand. I went to do my big wave and point to you as we're doing the open, just kind of, you know, as we're and. I have injured myself.
8: I think you were getting frustrated because
9: you have a first aid kit.
8: Eric was telling me he doesn't understand the memorandum of understanding.
9: Yeah, no, you said that during the break. And you said, "Does anybody understand the memorandum of understanding?" I said, "No, that's a great line." It's because the answer is no, they don't, because there's not one. There's nothing to understand, nothing to see here. You know who they're missing in this entire equation? Who could help them negotiate? I think it's not Pakistan, it's the Illuminati.
8: Okay, just what is this?
9: Illuminati Monday.
8: Illuminati Monday.
9: Illuminati Monday.
8: I've been in such a long time.
9: Yeah,
8: maybe we can go back. I'll never forget how ticked off some of our audience was when we laughed at Jade Helm 15. Think about that.
9: 11 years.
8: Jade Helm 15. I was sitting right here going, you got to be kidding me. And I just remember the tunnels under Walmart where the Koreans were. And
9: right.
8: Remember the body bags?
9: Yeah.
8: All the body bags?
9: That was the Ventura thing, right? Jesse Ventura.
8: He was.
9: I know that the government is ordering a bunch of body bags. I know this because I live in Mexico.
8: And it was
9: in
8: like,
9: the Baja.
8: You guys don't understand. And the some of our listeners, furious. Don't you understand what's going on? It's a secret thing, what's going on in Texas. We go, it's so secret that the Chamber of Commerce of those counties where you had special forces training on private property, by the permission of the property owners, the Chamber of Commerce of those counties were doing the economic benefit of Jade Helm 15. That's how quiet it was and how secret it was, a conspiracy theory.
9: Money was being spent at their local stores and restaurants and hotels, and they were happy about it, and it was negotiated, and it was like, wow, why do we need to, you know, it kind of reminded me, it was a much larger scale of this, but on a smaller scale, it was pre-COVID years, they were filming the new Top Gun. And there's a scene in the new Top Gun where they have to steal a Russian plane out of the hangar.
8: Oh, yeah.
9: That's the Lake Tahoe airport. Now, most people, us normal people, don't fly into the Lake Tahoe airport. It's a small one. You fly into Reno and then drive up. So they were going through renovations, and they were given permission to use, you know, the whole, well, that was during that time. So we were there during that time, and just as we're about ready to come home from our vacation, things were, why are there so many military vehicles? What's going on? What's going on? What's going on? Yeah, it was a bit of a local ruckus. And then, you know, they paused it. I mean, they waited years to release that. They had to, you know, because Tom Cruise said, we're not putting this on streaming. We're going to wait till the whole COVID thing is done, and then we'll release it when it's done. But I remember during that time, I don't know what it was, 2017, 18, 19, somewhere in there. And they were just losing their, some people, in that area, losing their minds, and Jade Helm 15 on a much larger scale. The tunnels under Walmart are just another way to get to Target. People don't know this, but they're the same company.
8: I just remember how furious people were at us when we were mocking it, going, come on, stop it. You guys don't understand. We know it. And that's the thing about conspiracy theories. So many conspiracy theories are, you know, complete and total lies, BS, made it up, but people feel that if they stick with it, maybe if I'm right, I'll look great. But the fact is they can't prove these things, and it just makes them, I think, feel important, where they can say, well, I know something that you don't know, and you're just ignorant because you don't know it. It's like, well, actually, we do know it. That's why we know that the Chamber of Commerce is in those counties. It's not top secret because they've already done the economic impact for the area.
9: Look,
8: I'm amazed nothing has come up about the World Cup. There's no good World Cup conspiracy, is there?
9: I can start one. And it starts with the Pentaveret. The Rothschilds, the Gettys, the Rockefellers, and the Colonel with his wee bitty eyes.
8: Now, see, I go back. I've told the story, you know, my buddy Jack, and this is when the New York Labor Party is what it was called, were promoting all the conspiracy theories of Lyndon LaRouche back in the 70s.
9: Oh, yeah.
8: So this goes back a half a century.
9: Yeah.
8: And remember, it was the drug trade was the Gettys, the Rothschilds, the Queen of England, and all of that. And he was promoting that, and they were on the campus all the time.
9: Yeah. Turned out it was the Bidens.
8: Yeah, now, for me, if you ever seen the movie PCU with Jeremy Piven.
9: Yeah.
8: That's the kind of revolutionaries we were in college.
9: Yeah.
8: And so my buddy Jack, and I've talked about Jack before.
9: Mm-hmm.
8: Jack is, and it's funny because I know people, when I started talking about Jack a couple years ago, people listening to the show knew Jack and went, oh my God, I realize Gary's talking about you.
9: I love
8: it. But Jack, his parents died young.
9: Mm.
8: So he really, when he went to college, he had his own house.
9: Oh, wow. Hmm.
8: And it was like, but he wasn't really a wild guy. But when I first met him, this guy comes up and, you know, somebody says, hey, Jack, what's up? And he goes, not much. You know, I got my work boots on, my work pants, my work belt, my work shirt, my work jacket, my work gloves, my work hat, and my work glasses. I'm heading to the welfare office. I'll see you guys in a little bit. That was my introduction to Jack.
9: Yeah.
8: And then we became, lifelong friends, even though I don't see him much. I haven't seen him a couple of years, I don't think I've seen him.
9: Hmm.
8: But we always, you know, always communicate. And And it's funny because, you know, whenever we go, we didn't get a chance this weekend to go to that Marty's restaurant in Clarence Center, New York, where we always go. But Jack walked in, and I was talking to one of the servers. I said, you know, Jack, yeah, Jack comes in all the time. Jack talks about Jesus and Marty's. It's like they knew who he was. But he went in there because I was talking about it on the air, and then he saw me posted on Facebook all the time. But Jack, with the New York Labor Party, I'll never forget, he goes, let's create a small riot. And they're all out there going, you know, the Queen of England is, and Jack goes up and starts arguing with them or whatever, but in a reasonable way, like asking questions. You know, he was almost like Norm MacDonald, how Norm MacDonald would say, let's create a riot here. What do you think about this? And all of a sudden, all these jocks came in. You just look, you know, they just looked really, and Jack turned and said, sit there and turn. He goes, hey, you guys, these guys want to burn the American flag. You know, all of a sudden they all come up and start screaming and yelling at each other. Jack just slowly moves through the crowd, comes back up to where we're sitting on this wall watching it. It's like a mini riot breaks out and security comes in. We're eating lunch.
9: Yeah. Well, these days you might actually get some applause by saying that.
8: It's like, it was so funny. These guys, nobody was burning a flag, but these guys are talking about burning a flag.
9: That's right.
8: I never forget that. Oh, it's like, oh, wow. Yeah, we were, we didn't have as much fun as Jeremy Piven did in the movie PCU, which was Politically Correct University, is what it was supposed to be.
9: Right.
8: It's amazing that thing is, wow. Over 30 years
9: 30,
8: old.
9: 30-something years old, yeah.
8: Yeah. And so much of it is alike. But this is a perfect time to go into what I think was one of the most important parts of the weekend, and it's where the Democratic Party is going. City Journal had the article in it, and a lot of people went off that, but it was, who wrote the article here? Oh, I can't see. Stu Smith wrote it. The Democratic Socialists of America just adopted a new radical platform. Now, the Democratic Socialists of America are AOC, Bernie Sanders, Mamdani, probably, what's his name, Plattner.
9: Yeah.
8: These are all, this is where the Democratic Party is going.
9: Yeah.
8: You know, it's why they have so much power. It's why AOC, even way back then, was able to get through the Green New Deal, the Democrats, to support it, which, of course, would have been, you know, ridiculous. And it's why Mamdani won, and it's why you have 99.9% of the Democrats in Congress that believe men should play women's sports and men can be women if they wish to be women.
9: Mm-hmm.
8: And men should be able to go into women's locker rooms and walk around naked, exposing their genitals to women.
9: Yeah.
8: They've got no problem with it. And so Stu wrote an article. Everybody covered it. I think the Wall Street Journal covered it, National Review, all the normal conservative outlets out there. Mm-hmm. But said earlier this month, the Democratic Socialists of America's top leadership met for an in-person meeting of their National Political Committee, the DSA's governing authority. The result was a meeting was workers deserve more, which, of course, as we all know, that's the communist slogan.
9: Yeah.
8: You know, remember, right. The Communist Party was for workers.
9: Right.
8: I always found it amazing that the authoritarian governments that were set up for the worker never really treated the worker well, and the capitalist society that they're still complaining about, that the rich get richer, have enriched a middle class like never seen before in the history of the world. It's always interesting.
9: Right. Yeah.
8: But they have a rebooted platform of their proposals. Are you ready?
9: Okay.
8: Here we go.
9: All right.
8: The Democrat Socialist of America, which is now the young new leadership of the Democratic Party, wants to scrap the U.S. Senate.
9: Hmm.
8: They want to abolish in the capitalist state the defunding of the Department of War. No money going to the Department of Defense.
9: Okay.
8: Amnesty for all illegal immigrants. And, okay. and
9: all right,
8: and the Electoral College, and replacing, they go way beyond getting rid of the Electoral College, and replacing the president and the Supreme Court with an executive and judiciary chosen by and subordinate to Congress. So it would be where everything would be run by popular vote. Even the Supreme,
9: once again, they think. Right. Once again, they think they found a loophole. Mm-hmm.
8: More and more members seek election to local and national positions, the platform represents a clear statement. It's radicalism. It gives a glimpse into how the equivalent of the DSA's board of directors, some of whom have appeared to be moderate, actually think about politics. Workers deserve more. Emerge from another DSA committee that spent 2 months grappling with and debating its language. The other things that they would want to do, for example, is government ownership of all major corporations.
9: Hmm.
8: Police budgets cut annually to zero. Zero for national defense, zero money to police forces. This is what's leading the Democratic Party right now. These are the new leaders of the Democratic Party. This is what they want. Not from Eric and Gary assuming what they want, but in their own words, what they have put forth in their platform.
9: Yeah.
8: Wow. They want the Constitution gone.
9: Of course.
8: They issued a statement against U.S. imperialism, claim that the U.S. has committed over 800 terrorist attacks against Cuba, with hundreds more having occurred against officials and commercial operations outside the country. They ended with the words, "Long live the Cuban Revolution."
9: Wow.
8: Meanwhile, the National Assembly of the People's Power, Cuba's supreme institution, just passed a sweeping set of reforms that may set an island on the path to free markets.
9: Right.
8: In Cuba itself, the revolution is on life support to the Democratic Socialist of America, which is the new young leadership of the Democratic Party. It remains an inspiration. You know, by the way, public financing of all campaigns, electoral college gone, but if the electoral college is gone without question, if you're saying that the president and the Supreme Court should be picked by Congress, which would just be the House, the Senate would be gone.
9: Right. And that's been their goal for a long time.
8: Yes.
9: Well, undermine the Constitution, do away with it altogether, essentially dismantle it at every turn.
8: It would defund the Department of War, which means no military.
9: Right.
8: Close overseas bases. You'd have to if you defunded the Department of War. Close overseas bases and all economic sanctions, which would include those against Iran, Cuba, and Russia. It would endorse universal amnesty for illegal immigrants, ending restrictions on marriage, which is the goal to legalize polygamy.
9: Oh, wow. You know, I mean, no funding for the Department of War means the military is closed. Everything. All military is gone. Gone. Gone. No national defense. Man, I'm sure Iran would abide by their deal if that happened.
8: Yeah. It really is amazing.
9: It's idiotic. I mean, it's not going to happen, but it is a clear picture of who they are and what they're aiming for.
8: Oh, yeah. It's their goal.
9: You should know this.
8: We are Red Eye Radio.
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10: 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Typically, the highest rates across major segments are pay for loads negotiated on Sundays, and the highest volume of loads for all segments is seen on Mondays, also the weekday that tends to be the best for flatbed negotiations, yielding the best rates. Owner-operators tend to have less negotiation strength on Tuesday, which shows the lowest weekday spread between brokers' offered rates and actual paid rates. Broker offers tend to rise by Wednesday, as the end of the week is in sight. This day also seems optimal for the 3 o'clock hustle, so-called for its reliance on that afternoon time of day, when brokers are getting nervous, to improve negotiation strength. 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

0: Trying to see here the, I lost what the other things that they wanted to, Democratic Socialists of America wanted to do.
1: Yeah.
0: Just reading a couple of articles and I lost my place there.
1: Yeah. Okay.
0: Police departments cut to zero.
1: Yeah.
0: Okay. Police department cuts to zero is what Democrats would want.
1: Right.
0: Military cut to zero.
1: Yeah.
0: Okay. There would be no money there.
1: No military.
0: No military.
1: You're on your own.
0: No police. I mean, this. Yeah. Another would be police and prison. Abolish prisons and all police. This is what the Democratic Socialists of America, which is Mondani, IOC, Bernie Sanders, Plattner, this is what they want. The new leadership. A provision explicitly naming Jerusalem as the capital of Palestine.
1: Okay.
0: And ranked choice voting.
1: All right. Yeah, okay.
0: Just wow.

0: Joey Carr.
1: He had no business. He was asked to leave. He was under a tent where this other high school was having their meet. And so the kid that was killed, the white kid, Austin Metcalf, asked him to leave. And he responded by stabbing him in the heart. And now they're claiming he's some kind of victim. How is he a victim? The victim is Austin Metcalf, who was murdered in cold blood.
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1: We are Red Eye Radio. He is Eric Carlin. I'm Gary McNamara. Welcome and good morning. Thanks for being here.
2: Thank you.
1: I think it's pretty fascinating to see where the Democratic Party wants to go.
2: Yeah. Yeah.
1: And the Democratic Socialists of America, with their new platform, points it out. The one thing that I find interesting, because they wish to get rid of the Senate, the Electoral College, just destroy the not even bypass the Electoral College, just have the President and Supreme Court somehow subservient to Congress, whatever that means.
2: Yeah.
1: Or under the control of Congress. I don't know.
2: I'm
1: not sure what they're talking about there, because I didn't get into the specific details. But what interests me the most, you know, we look at what futurists, you know, how they see changing population patterns. You know, you and I've talked about what's happening to, you know, California, New York, losing population slowly. The fact that when projected out, it's, you know, projections have been done. Texas could be 100 million people by 2100.
2: Mm-hmm.
1: Florida would be in second place. Florida would be 70 million.
2: Yeah.
1: That's what if the patterns continue to go the way they do, and, you know, the political culture is, you know, different in these particular states, which affects business and taxes, cost of living, whatever. California will be third with less than 50 million. They're, what, at 40 million now?
2: Yeah, it 41?
1: Something like that. So California hardly grows at all.
2: Yeah.
1: The population is dominated in 75 years by Texas and Florida.
2: Mm-hmm.
1: So if you wish to get rid of the Electoral College, if you wish to get rid of the Senate, then you give over that time, and this is where we say, do Democrats and liberals ever think? You give much more power in 75 years, or continuing day in and day out all the way to the next 75 years, to the South.
2: Yeah.
1: Because people are moving.
2: Right.
1: And in that time period, it would be huge. One of the things we've often talked about is the fact that we have a economic, a constitutional and economic illiteracy in this country. It's just amazing.
2: Oh,
1: how
2: yeah.
1: little people know how yeah. economics, and economics is simple. All you got to do is follow how people react to incentive. That's
2: right.
1: it.
2: Right.
1: Once you know that, you know economics.
2: That's the basis. You understand everything else.
1: Yeah. Because you follow the people's self-interest and what they, and what they wish to do. I mean, it's incentive. And when you look at the Constitution of the United States, if you think about it, one of the two major things that it does is it lays out individual rights. It yeah. limits the power of the government to the individual. And the other thing it does is the separation of powers, and also what it does is ensure that the people of all states, even the smallest states, feel that they are represented in the federal government. And that was done to ensure that there won't be a civil war.
2: Right.
1: The Senate exists. That's why you have almost all free countries, Western countries, you know, have a bicameral legislature.
2: Right.
1: One for geography and one for population.
2: Right.
1: Because it covers all. And, you know, that was the purpose of it. The purpose of the Electoral College is so the major states, you think about it, how, and you know, if the Electoral College didn't exist, what would it be 75 years from now if it was population driven only? Look how much power Florida and Texas would have.
2: Right.
1: Unbelievable power.
2: Yeah.
1: At that particular point. And lower states just don't get represented at all. But when you see everything in here, and let me get back to the other story. I was looking at that, the the projection for population. When you see everything that they would do, just go through it one more time so people know. The Democrat Socialists of America, which include members like AOC, Bernie Sanders, Mamdani, Plattner, that's where the Democratic Party is going.
2: This is not the Babylon Bee.
1: No.
2: By the way.
1: No, it's not. They would replacement of the president and the Supreme Court with an executive and judiciary chosen by and subordinate to Congress. I'd love to see how that works.
2: Subordinate to Congress.
1: Police, get rid of all police.
2: All.
1: Abolition of police and prisons.
2: I saw that movie. It's called The Purge.
1: Yeah. They would name Jerusalem as the capital of a Palestinian state. Ranked choice voting. You know one thing that isn't included in this one for some reason? The abolition of the Second Amendment doesn't exist in this document.
2: Really?
1: Yeah. I'm sure they would.
2: Do we need to call them and remind them?
1: Probably.
2: Yeah, probably.
1: It would scrap the U.S. Senate, defund the Department of War, amnesty for all illegal immigrants.
2: And by the way, we don't have a timeline on that. It doesn't say, no, it may, I don't know, but it doesn't say who are already here or have been here for a while.
1: Right.
2: Which would mean basically no borders if there is no timeline set on that, no time parameter set on.
1: It would include full public financing for campaigns, alongside the establishment of public ownership of the largest corporations and essential industries to ensure Democrat control and accountability and strict regulations on investment properties. Well, investment is done if the government owns big companies.
2: Oh, yeah.
1: The investment's gone.
2: Who would invest?
1: You know, by the way, when you look at it, you see the people say, who the hell's over the weekend? And we just thought about this $300 billion. Doesn't matter where it comes from. Who the hell's going to invest in industry in Iran?
2: Right.
1: If you're going to invest $300 billion, it's going to be for weaponry or whatever.
2: Right.
1: In order to get them. Where's this money coming from? So there you go. That's where the Democratic Party is. You know, this is where the leadership of the new generation wishes to go. New and old generation, because Bernie Sanders is a part of this.
2: It's full on communism.
1: Yeah.
2: Yes. Full on communism.
1: So expect the Second Amendment would be included in there.
2: Yes. Exactly. In fact, the only amendment that would survive is the Fifth Amendment for them. But if you look, okay, if you have no, this is so stupid, but this is their stuff. We didn't make it up.
1: Nope.
2: Seth Dillon and his very talented staff at the Babylon Bee write this.
1: No, they did not.
2: This is their platform. Cops, no military, no prisons. Ready? Go.
1: It's the Memorandum of Mamdani.
2: Yes. The Memorandum of Chaos. It would be nothing but chaos. If you have no police, you have no enforcement. If you have no prison, you have no disincentive for breaking the law, which, by the way, wouldn't be enforced anyway. So what would you have?
1: I love this here. Sarah Milner, a member of the far-left Reform and Revolution Caucus, acknowledged that the platform's more radical language may be, quote, off-putting for people. But she pointed to Woodrow Wilson's advocacy for dramatic structural change in America governance.
2: No! No!
1: One of the member co-chairs admitted that abolishing the Senate is pretty radical and is something I think more and more people are seeing that as very reasonable. Well, that's because you're completely and totally clueless. completely and totally clueless.
2: Yes.
1: Yes. Because you think about it. Massachusetts would lose representation, one of the most liberal states out there.
2: Yeah. Yep.
1: You look at all the small northeastern, very liberal states that would lose representation and any type of power. When it actually came down to doing it, which, by the way, isn't going to happen.
2: No.
1: But you have to understand how radical these people are taking over the Democratic Party. I won't say just taking over. Well embedded in the Democratic Party now. This is what they wish to do. Understand how radical they are, not based on what we say how radical they are, but based on what they say how radical they are. And that's some of the stuff even talking about. Yeah, it may seem radical to some people out there, but you know, people are now starting to come along because they're idiots.
2: Yeah. Yeah, they're morons. This is, again, a perfect way to define who they are. They're defining who they are and what they want. No more laws, no more enforcement. By the way, all laws would have to be abolished, would they not? Why would you have laws if you had no enforcement?
1: Well, I love this one here. The debate over abolishing the forces of a capitalist state have exposed divisions within Democratic Socialist of America. Some factions wondering whether this language could translate into actionable campaigns and demands for DSA candidates. Red Star Caucus's Hazel Williams, by contrast, described it as basic socialist demand. They argued that the issue required greater nuance, pointing to black liberation organizers as credible communist organizers who have advocated for community command of police rather than full abolition.
2: Mm-hmm.
1: So now they're debating.
2: Mm-hmm.
1: Should the radicals control the police department, or should the police departments just not exist?
2: Well, it's the thing is if you don't have enforcement, or if the radicals controlled the level of enforcement, there's no need for laws.
1: No, and we already know what they would do because we saw it from, New York. Remember?
2: Mm.
1: Gun control, Alvin Bragg. Gun control.
2: Yeah.
1: Well, I have an idea. If you use a gun in the commission of a robbery, but you don't shoot anybody, we're not going to charge you with having that illegal gun and using it for a criminal act.
2: Well, we could go one step further. Inner city gangs have a right to defend themselves. I mean, what the hell? This is nothing but chaos. It is nothing but chaos. That's what they're trying to create.
1: Is that going to be part of the DSA's memorandum of understanding?
2: No, that's what this is.

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1: Radio. He is Eric Carney, and I'm Gary McNamara. Well, as we began the show, if the administration needs any help with the reflecting pool there in Washington, give us a call. We're both, you were a pool owner at one time. I'm currently a pool owner with the who will be installing a
2: new figure it out.
1: Saltwater system, chlorine system in my pool tomorrow. So we understand how to do it, but just when I saw, well, they have the aerators on and they have algicide, I'm laughing going, now you got to be moving that water. You got a filtration system. You got to make sure the chlorine level's right.
2: Get it going.
1: Have you checked the alkalinity and the pH of it?
2: Yep. Come on.
1: How much stabilizer and conditioner do you have in it? Are you treating it like a swimming pool? If you're not, you're going to have problems. End of story.
2: Yeah. By the way, British Prime Minister Starmer could announce his resignation today. Trump announced it yesterday. And it turns out his replacement, Ryan Seacrest. So he's taking on at one more job. But, yeah, that could happen as early as today. They're expecting it sometime today. We'll see.

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2: From ABC News, I'm Wayne Cabot. Iran now claiming major wins at the peace talks, including agreements on ending attacks on Lebanon. A condition to keep the strait open. New York Times White House correspondent David Sanger on ABC's This Week.
3: We could be in a situation, we don't know yet, where access to the strait just gets turned on and off by the Iranians or pushed up and down in its level, depending on what's happening in Lebanon and elsewhere.
2: Trump Energy Secretary Chris Wright on ABC wouldn't say if gas prices will return to pre-war levels. Protest outside the Iran-Belgium World Cup match in California. Some ripping up Iranian flags. Protester Sarah Baranis.
4: I'm not here to support Team Meli, the Islamic team. They don't represent us, especially because these players didn't speak up for all the young people that were killed. And so that's why we're here to show FIFA this isn't a soccer game. This is a protest against the Islamic regime.
2: President Trump says he will try again to fix the reflecting pool on the National Mall.
5: The companies that renovated the pool were awarded no-bid contracts worth nearly $15 million, despite having virtually no federal experience doing federal contracts. And the cost to taxpayers now even higher. Park Service is paying more than $1.7 million to an Ohio company to install a nanobubble system to kill the algae. Workers also battling the green muck with vacuum pumps and strainers.
2: ABC Selena Wang. Americans are going back to the movies again in numbers last seen before the pandemic. This weekend, with Toy Story 5 and Obsession driving sales, the summer box office is up 15% from 2025. 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
2: Several wildfires are forcing evacuations in Utah and jolting passengers who are flying into Salt Lake City Airport, their phones buzzing with warnings to evacuate just as the plane touches down. Time to raise a pint to America's 250th with George Washington's recipe. ABC Chief Washington Correspondent Jonathan Carl.
8: When the New York Public Library acquired Colonel George Washington's notebook more than a century ago, at first they were unaware of the uniqueness of what they had purchased.
9: This is in his handwriting. This is what he made as a 25-year-old colonel.
8: But in the 269 years since, a lot has changed about the brewing process. Washington's recipe used molasses as the fermentable ingredient.
10: The different variations of fermentable sugars that could be used.
8: They turned to Talea, a women-owned and founded brewery based in Brooklyn. The library decided to put Washington's recipe to the test.
11: It could have been left over from one of George Washington's collections, but this is fresh.
8: To mark America's 250th birthday.
11: All right, George Washington. Not bad.
2: Well, she's back after about 4 years away from professional tennis. Serena Williams will play singles at Wimbledon after accepting a wild card invitation. She already accepted a wild card for the doubles competition with her sister Venus. Avoiding a major collapse at the U.S. Open, golfer Wyndham Clark at Shinnecock Hills, Long Island, rocketing from number 75 in the world to number 8. Wayne Cabot, ABC News.
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14: Now, it's Red Eye Radio. Gary McNamara and Eric Harley talk about everything from politics to social issues and news of the day. Whether you're up late or you're just starting your day, welcome to the show. From the Relief Factor Studios, this is Red Eye Radio.
15: All across America, we are Red Eye Radio. He is Eric Harley, and I'm Gary McNamara.
16: Hello. Right,
15: let's get to the biggest challenge out there, something that the president went into without, I think, being properly prepared whatsoever, because this is one of the toughest things that you can possibly handle in human history. And we're talking about the reflecting pool and how to keep water clean.
16: Yes.
15: I am saying this as an expert, because tomorrow I will have a new saltwater system installed into my pool.
16: We are both technically experts. I may be rusty, but about 35 years ago, we had an in-ground pool. We had a house with a pool. Now, back then, we didn't have your salt water like you have your newfangled salt water. We had just a chlorine filter system and chlorine pool. And so you and I have a little bit of knowledge on keeping bodies of water clean.
15: Yes.
16: You're more up to date on the technology, though, that
15: yes.
16: would probably be more relevant.
15: I mean, Iran should be a breeze compared to keeping the reflecting pool. You know, talking about, well, we're aerating it and we're making sure we're putting in algicide. If you want to keep that clear, you got to treat the damn thing like a pool.
16: Yes, you do.
15: I mean, that's just the reality of
16: it. And I would say this applies to the Strait of Hormuz.
15: It is salt water, isn't it?
16: Yeah, I'll say this. Okay, adult swim only. Adult swim in the Strait of Hormuz only for the next 15 minutes.
15: All right, for people that don't know, you may not know it, a saltwater pool, because people ask all the time, so it's just salt water, there's no chlorine? No, you have a chlorine generator, and you simply turn the salt, sodium chloride.
16: Yeah.
15: You simply split the salt, and it becomes chlorine.
16: Yeah.
15: And it becomes a sodium-based chlorine, which is actually better than the tablets that you put in. My chlorine generator actually went over the winter, and it was like, you don't have to do anything to the pool. And finally now, I noticed just a tinge just on the side of the walls, tiny, tiny bit. I can spot it. And I've got these glasses that I had, these, if you wear the blue blocker kind of glasses.
16: Right.
15: You can spot the chlorine before you can see it with just the naked eye, or not the chlorine, the algae.
16: Yeah.
15: But it was just a tiny, tiny spot in one corner. And that's because if you're adding chlorine, and I add mostly the sodium-based liquid chlorine,
16: right,
15: it still doesn't distribute the same way. When you have the chlorine generator, it's hooked up to your system, it comes into every vent, and it just covers it better. But when you have heat, as you know, and this is where you're doing all the chemistry of it and adding, you know, chlorine in an actual system that is filtering it, the entire water, numerous times a day. And I'm using, you know, the phosphate killer and everything else because that's where the algae grows on.
16: Mm-hmm.
15: I was laughing. Like, why can't we get this? You know, we're aerating the reflecting pool. We're putting algicide in, and I'm laughing. That's like what I had to do when we had Freezola. And in February, my pool stopped working because it all froze. This goes back to 2021. I've rectified that situation. It will not happen again. And for 3 months, I did not have a working pump. You couldn't get, because everything was sold out.
16: Right.
15: Everything.
16: Yeah, right.
15: It took me 3 months.
16: Yeah.
15: February, it was March, April, May. Yeah. Because it got done in May when it started getting, and my pool never went green.
16: Mm-hmm.
15: And I had some pumps in there, you know, to circulate the water. I had to come up with filters of my own and battery powered, you know, different filters to do. I was spending every waking hour on the pool to make sure that it didn't turn green. So when you have a reflecting pool like that, which is not, they don't treat the water the same as they do, for example, in a swimming pool.
16: No, you're
15: going to get massive algae in the summertime, which is reality.
16: That's just the way it's
15: going to
16: be.
15: And so I was laughing. I'm like, with all the problems going on, I was reading the article. Trump vents growing frustrations with reflecting pool problems.
16: Yeah.
15: Well, yeah.
16: Yeah.
15: It's come on. He's got to have a pool, right? Or Mar-a-Lago, whatever. I mean,
16: I'm guessing he has more pools than people have pennies in their junk drawer.
15: Yeah. I'm and you're a former expert.
16: Yes.
15: And I just say former because you haven't had a pool in
16: decades. I'm not up to date. I need to go through some training.
15: But I actually understand the chemistry of why you shouldn't pee in the pool.
16: Yeah.
15: And once you have a pool and you understand how chlorine works.
16: Yeah,
15: and then you know how the free chlorine, the total chlorine, everything else, and what happens when foreign substances get in, and how the chlorine reacts, and then it makes the bad chlorine, which is why your eyes itch, and that's just the residue of the chlorine killing the organic matter is, and then you've got to take that and oxidize that out of your pool.
16: Yeah, and by the way, to the young people today, our eyes back then would, because we were doing too much swimming. I mean, we were also very high, but it was mostly due to too much swimming.
15: Well, I always had a problem in public pools, and it's because of the bad, you know, it was the bad chlorine.
16: Yeah, yeah, yeah.
15: Because chlorine itself.
16: They would overdo it.
15: Yeah. Right. If you have the proper levels of chlorine in, there's no trouble. But
16: it's that smell. Remember that smell back in the day? I mean, at a public pool, like it was just like they would just clobber with chlorine. And
15: you
16: could smell it.
15: That's true. And I try to keep the chlorine level. You try to keep the pool water. And once I get the chlorine generator in, by the way, the new chlorine generator mm-hmm. I'm getting.
16: Yeah.
15: I was looking at the other day and I'm like, what's the price? What was the, you know, what I look at, you know, and I'm getting a whole new system in.
16: Yeah. Is that a two-seater? Oh, sorry. We're talking chlorine, not cars. Never mind.
15: Right.
16: Go ahead.
15: Right. It was. because you have to clean the chlorine generator. Actually have to I guess they have new cleaner, which I'll have to find out about. I was reading about my new chlorine generator. I'm like, this thing's like an AI thing. Oh my gosh, you can look at the blades, you know, because the blades, when you do the electrolysis, because that's how it actually works, to split the salt to get the chlorine, it loses its efficiency.
16: We're gonna have a Skunk Baxter moment. Where we're going to have a helicopter land on top of our headquarters here, come down, and instead of knocking on the door to get Skunk Baxter to talk about some kind of geopolitical situation.
15: Missile defense,
16: They're going to knock on the door and say, get Gary. Wants him for the reflecting pool.
15: I'll get it done for $1 million.
16: Yeah, yeah.
15: All right, and I'll tell you the system that you now understand. For one of my Boy Scout merit badges.
16: Yeah.
15: I think it was, I don't know if it was conservation of natural resources or whatever. I had to do a whole schematic of a modern sewage treatment plant.
16: Oh, wow.
15: And going from the filters to the settling tank to the chlorination and everything else.
16: Well, in Texas, we only had to wrestle a wild boar. I don't know if that's different.
15: That got you the Eagle Scout.
16: Exactly.
15: The tertiary sewage treatment. I'm really into sewage and clean pools.
16: Well, you know, it's funny because somebody started asking me a question. They just threw up a basic question over the weekend, you know, somebody in the family. And then I started talking about, like, plumbing. And then, here's what you want to do. And I just go on this 20-minute rant about plumbing. And they were like, well, we're going to replace the whole thing, so it really doesn't matter. It's like, oh, sorry, but if you ever want to know, let me know. Here's the thing. Since the reflecting pool, you know, being in our nation's capital, is a great concern by the president. I think the one thing he should do is add fluoride to the water.
15: We don't want it'll reduce the cavities in the gunite.
16: Yeah, and it will increase the number of social media posts by people that don't want fluoride in water.
15: Well, Mr. President, if you believe it's time to get rid of RFK Jr., just add fluoride to the water.
16: Oh my gosh, did you hear the story related to him? Everybody in the White House, on the White House staff, is eating sauerkraut. Did you see the story where...
15: I have to tell you, because, you know, visiting my dad and everything else, this was a very interesting weekend of not being out of the news, which I'm never out of the news cycle.
16: Right.
15: And the last week with my dad, by the way, he's improving and everything else, but as I've said last week, he's improving. Things are getting better every day, but he is 100 years old, and sometimes it's like whack-a-mole.
16: Yeah.
15: One thing gets better, and then another thing, you're concerned about that at 100 years of age. But just because of that, because I think on Friday I was in like 11 hours. I was, you know, in the from the beginning of the visitation till the end, except for a lunch break with my brother. We were there, you know, the entire time. And I just got, it's interesting, got out of the news cycle. And then I got on the plane on Saturday. Got to make sure I have the day of the week right. I'm having problems with it the last few days. And fell asleep. And then Saturday got home, was so exhausted, fell asleep and slept almost all the way through to Sunday.
16: Wow.
15: And I'm like, what's in the news? I'm like, wow.
16: Yeah.
15: It's really amazing when you don't pay attention for like 48 hours.
16: No, it's
15: you know, it's like, wow. Yeah.
16: No, it's like waking up. It's like waking up and somebody has brought a party to your house of like 100 people and you never heard anything, and you wake up in the middle of a party and it's really loud with everybody talking at once when that happens. But this just a sidebar story, RFK Jr., a couple of weeks ago there was a story about how he went on the carnivore diet. He eats nothing but meat and fermented foods. Mostly sauerkraut. His wife says she takes sauerkraut in her purse, like her dress purse, the nice one, in a bag. He says, here, take this with you in case the restaurant doesn't have it. I'm thinking if your last name is Kennedy in the United States, you could probably arrange the chef to get some sauerkraut and your poor wife wouldn't have to carry it. So I kind of laughed at that story, and he was, you know, talking about the benefits of, you know, eating, you know, the carnivore diet and the whole thing, right? Well, then it came out over the weekend, everybody at the White House is eating, he's got everybody at the White House eating sauerkraut. And I thought to myself, you know, it's just getting weird. It's just getting weird. I'm not saying it's bad. I mean, they say fermented foods, you know, sourdough bread and all that.
15: Vodka.
16: Be, you know, vodka, you know, Skittles. I don't think they're fermented, but they could be. I could be wrong. I'm not an expert. But it was just one of those. I'm going through all the big stories, and then I see that headline, you know, everyone at the White House is suddenly eating sauerkraut. I'm like, what? What? It's just been kind of a weird 2 weeks. But the president, well, then Iran,
15: but is he eating sauerkraut?
16: Well, I don't know what he's eating. I don't know what, he doesn't drink. Here's the question. is, you know, where does everything stand? It's exactly where you and I said it would be.
15: Yeah.
16: There would be nothing. In fact, we had a listener that wrote us. Let me go back to that. Robert wrote us, said, Eric, you know, Iran storms out, no deal. You and Gary are right. Look, first of all, on the big picture, there's no way to trust Iran on anything. There is no deal to be had. And a memorandum of understanding, you know, that's like the little safety thing they put in the break room of every workplace. Here are some, you know, here's the safety protocol and blah, blah, blah. Nobody pays attention to it. It really doesn't mean anything. There was always going to be something that was thrown out that had one party or the other going, nah, you know, next thing you know, Trump says, we'll bomb the hell out of you. And Tehran just walks out, not the entire city. Iran just walks out of the, you know, out of the meeting. But before that, leading up to that, Vice President Vance is saying, you know, we're trying to establish a new era of a different kind of relationship with Iran. And I thought, oh, man, that one is a little thick. I don't know if I can, you know, believe that. What are they trying to set up here?
15: When he said last week, you know, we talked to people in the regime and they regret what's happened the last 47 years. Well, they probably do. And it's the fact that they're not stronger.
16: They regret not being in control of their enemies and not having wiped Israel and the U.S. off the map. I'm sure they regret that. Right. That's a great point. He missed what they were trying to say. It was lost in translation. But here we are, Monday morning, after the whole thing looked like it was coming together. Kumbaya. I think they were going to actually sing Kumbaya. And now we're back to zero.
15: After it looked like they were coming together.
16: Yeah. Well, from Trump's perspective. Yeah.
15: Well, I will say this, that before I came in, I was driving here and stuck in a construction traffic jam for like 25 minutes.
16: Gee, that never happens around here.
15: For me, it actually doesn't. That's like the first time in a couple of years. Dead stop for 25 minutes. I'm like, I was just to the point of calling Ellen going, I might not make it in on time, but I was sitting there thinking it and rocking out, I thought to myself, I go, there's not much to say. I mean, this is exactly what we, you know, what we thought would happen, but we're no geniuses. It's like, if you paid attention to Iran the last 47 years, none of this is a surprise at all. I mean, this is expected, you know, how they would respond. It's their method. I mean, that's what they've been doing for 47 years.
16: And they're not going to stop.
15: Right. We are Red Eye Radio.
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0: We are Red Eye Radio. He is Eric Carlin. I'm Gary McNamara. You know, one thing I wanted to say.
1: Yeah.
0: Before we get to all the interesting things happen over the weekend, just want to say thanks to all the people that that communicated with me about my dad, and not only about my dad, but and I really really like it because it's I think people help each other.
1: Yeah,
0: I had one of our great listeners who told me about his his brother in hospice.
1: Yeah,
0: I've had a couple of people when they talk about my father. Talk about the situations they've had with other family members. Mm-hmm. And to me, that's wonderful. The fact that they believe that they can reach out and we have a short discussion, going back and forth and wish each other well, because it, especially with parents and siblings and stuff like that. I've been getting a lot of stuff on that, which, I appreciate it too.
1: I remember being on the air when your mom passed, and it was overwhelming, the level of love coming through from our listeners. And my brother passing in April was the first immediate family member for me to lose. And I

0: I fully get it. Because I felt it, and I still get it from listeners, and it's so great. We feel very fortunate that you make a choice to be here for our little show every night or on the podcast, and we couldn't be more grateful for
1: little?
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1: You know, before we get to the Iran stuff, oh my gosh, apparently the public is becoming aware of the President Obama library and what it looks like. It's just hilarious.
2: Well,
1: I mean, it's just, it's because as I said when we first saw it, and this goes back, you know, pretty long time ago when they finally, well, here it is, here's what it looks like. And if you've ever read the book A Wrinkle in Time, if you know the movie A Wrinkle in Time, it almost looks like, you know, it almost looks like a building that would be in Kamazots, which was where the darkness was, again, the reference to darkness was actually communism.
2: Right.
1: You know, if you ever read the book or saw the movie. There were two Disney movies, and one I didn't see, the one that was made a few years ago. I didn't see that one, but the one that I believe Disney made, I don't know, the late 90s, that I saw. It was actually pretty good. You know, it was pretty true, I thought, to the book. But Kamazots is where everybody, it's like everybody is a, everybody does the exact same thing. Every house looks the same. I remember in the beginning of it, like in every driveway, there was a kid dribbling a basketball, and at the exact same, you know, the timing was the exact same. Everything. And it was supposed to be communism. But when I think dark and dreary and not attractive at all.
2: Well, you know what I thought of? The first thing when I saw the picture, if there were two more buildings exactly like that building, it would remind me of Three Mile Island.
1: it looks like a nuclear plant.
2: No,
1: cooling tank.
2: It looks like it's fortified for a very bad reason.
1: Yes, exactly.
2: You know what I mean?
1: Great point. Yes.
2: Yeah.
1: Oh my god.
2: It's like, well, because there's this one shot, and it's like, I don't think that's a door. And I don't think it's windows, and it looks like it's made of metal. Why is it so heavily? In fact, I don't see any windows. What's happening here? It just looked weird.
1: And for all you Democrats, understand that you need an ID to get inside.
2: Yes, you do.
1: You need an ID.
2: Right.
1: You cannot get in without an ID.
2: That's right.
1: You know, did you see? Did you see what's his name? Bill Maher.
2: Yeah,
1: he said he was talking about it. You know, about what a horrible looking bill. He goes, what the hell? You know, what the hell is this thing?
2: Yeah,
1: and he said, how many of you plan on going to the presidential library? And all the people, yay!
2: Yay! He goes,
1: you bunch of effing liars.
2: Okay. No, that was another thing to me. I thought, whoever actually goes to a presidential library? I mean, is it other than, you know, school children? Do they, I mean, I'm thinking they take local school kids would go there on an outing or something. Do you go there unless you're Barack Obama? Is there a reason to go there? I mean, I don't know. To me,
1: no.
2: It would be extremely, first of all, boring. And second of all, I wouldn't believe any of it. I think there's a reason that there are no windows. There are probably windows, but it looks like there are no windows. And if that is the case, and it's not because they don't want people looking out. They don't want people looking in.
1: No. No, what I want is, I do want to go to the Obama Library.
2: You do?
1: Yes.
2: Okay.
1: And the reason I want to go, I want to go to the new section that's opening up. Race is a social construct.
2: Yeah.
1: That's the one I want to go to.
2: The Rachel Dolezal section.
1: The Rachel Dolezal section. For people that don't know, you know, with the whole radical transgender movement was started by Obama.
2: Yeah. Yeah.
1: Through his Department of Education and Department of Justice.
2: Right.
1: Changing the Title IX,
2: right,
1: that, oh, okay, well, if you're a man, you can be a woman. That's what the original intent of Title IX was. We all know that's a complete lie.
2: Right.
1: But people loved to be BS'd by Obama. But when Obama did one of his exit interviews, and I forgot it was at The Atlantic. I can't remember what magazine it was. It was in December of 2016.
2: Hmm.
1: And you and I brought it to the attention of our look at this. And the question was, why do you call yourself black when you're mixed?
2: Right.
1: And he said, because I've come to understand that race is a social construct.
2: Yeah.
1: Which is the same thing as you know, as sex and gender.
2: Right.
1: And we went, oh my gosh, he's going to race now?
2: Right.
1: This is good. You got to be kidding me.
2: He supports Rachel Dolezal.
1: Right. Can he sell this?
2: Yeah.
1: Can he sell this to his own constituents? And after that, you really never heard him say it, but to us, we just went, that's the mentality of Obama, that a man can be a woman if a man says so, and you can be whatever race you wish to be.
2: Yeah.
1: And I want to see that section. Forget about the radical transgender movement, because the Democrats have all fallen in line to the delusion that a man can be a woman because a man says so, and a man should be able to expose his genitals to a woman as long as it's in a woman's locker room.
2: That's right.
1: They've all been convinced that that's the right way to go. And we know this because people say not every Democrat believes that. 99.9% of the Democrats in Congress have either tried to pass a law or have tried not to pass a law that would restrict that from happening.
2: Right.
1: So that you can sit there and say not all Democrats. It's as close to 100% as you can get in the Congress. But that's the one I want to see.
2: Yeah.
1: How the people that really want to go to the Obama Presidential Library, how they will react if he's got any type of integrity to promote what he truly believes, it should be in there. I want to go to that section in the Obama Library. Race is a social construct. You can be whatever race you wish to be.
2: You know what else I want to see? There's got to be a section on the Affordable Care Act, because it ain't what it was promised. Premiums are through the roof.
1: No.
2: What would you promote? What kind of shrine would you build to Obamacare? Or do you just have one book over in the corner and just kind of ignore it? You know, because
1: it'll say, these sections close.
2: Yeah, exactly.
1: It'll be like red tape or yellow tape in front
2: of it. For VIPs only. And by VIPs, we mean Obama himself. But no, it's what do you put in there? I think the Bill Clinton Library.
1: That could be interesting.
2: Well, yeah. I mean, It's at a Hooters. But here's the thing.
1: You mean John Daly has his own section in the Clinton library?
2: He's just a frequent visitor. But here's the thing. If you were to go in and walk through the Bill Clinton library, I signed it, but I wish I hadn't. I signed it, but I wish I. What were her? The Hillary library would be different. It's underground and top secret. But the Bill library, because remember, after it since his presidency and later years, I saw everything on Don't Ask, Don't Tell. I think welfare reform, I think he said. Same thing. I signed it, but I wish I hadn't.
1: I hadn't. He did, yeah.
2: So what his signature moves at the time, because he got some credit, not by conservatives, but when, you know, the class of 94 came in, he got some of the credit, of course, as president. So that would, I don't know if it's a signature move. I don't know if I could call it that. But all of those things that he did as president, what's he going to have, this shouldn't have happened section? And it's pretty much the whole library. I don't know how it works.
1: Yeah, we've often said that if you look at the major things that the majority of the major things that Clinton did after his presidency, he said he regretted doing it. And I'm like, that's what makes you popular.
2: Right.
1: Remember for a long time, right. I don't know where he lists now, but remember for a long time, it's like, oh, he was viewed as the most favorite president.
2: Well, they called him the first black president for the longest time.
1: And it was amazing that, you know, except for Lincoln, most presidents, that might have had a shot at it, everybody who knew who they were and experienced them are dead. So it's very tough to really get.
2: Yeah. Right.
1: As we said, everything is, well, wait a minute, this is the only president I know.
2: Right. Yeah.
1: Or I only know three presidents. I've only experienced three presidents, but that was just I saw it,
2: the building just looks odd.
1: Yeah, it just seemed over the weekend that everybody just, and we've been joking about it for the longest time, but it seems like everybody just discovered it over the weekend on social media, going, "That's Obama's presidential library?
2: Yeah,
1: who the hell is the architect?"
2: Right. No, I mean it's just it looks weird. It just looks weird. It's weird.
1: Almost looks like a pagan temple.
2: Yeah, it does.
1: I'm sitting there thinking, it reminds you of something. Oh, what was the movie? It was the dumbest movie. Oh, it was out in the, I think it was late 70s, early. The Dragnet. The Dragnet movie. Remember the Dragnet movie?
2: Oh, yeah.
1: When they were dealing with the Satanists.
2: Tom Hanks and Dan Aykroyd.
1: Yeah. Dealing with all the Satanists and everything else.
2: Yeah. Yeah.
1: I can see some of the sculptures outside of it. It's just, it's just like, and this is what we talk about. When we talk about the fact that sometimes on the left, they're not normal.
2: Yeah.
1: What normal person would look at that and say, that's the design I want for my library?
2: Oh, you know what? You know what? I forgot. You know who the architects were?
1: Who?
2: The Illuminati. I forgot all about that. I forgot about that part.
1: I forgot about the Illuminati. I mean, what the heck? Forget the Illuminati. 3 weeks ago, we were expecting, we would know who the aliens are, and all of a sudden, that's gone.
2: Right. We should know the Illuminati by now.

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10: do you remember when this goes back?

0: a while back when it was like talk radio. We need to be positive, and somebody came out. I'm the positive talk radio show. We only talk about things that are positive, and it didn't last long.
1: I had no problems with liberals. That's when I would have to start smoking cigars and drinking bourbon on the show. Because if you're going to get me to say that, you're going to have to pay me a lot of money, but, and I'd still be lying.
0: But the positive is, especially on social media, I've seen so many people that are over for the World Cup from Europe that said, wow, our media completely distorted what the United States is about. I'm just amazed this weekend how many people I saw. These are the friendliest people that help out. I mean, it's such a fun place to be. So many people from Great Britain.
1: Yeah.
0: That said, we had no idea. And then it started going, I guess, because I started looking at it over the weekend, you know, different things. I must have hit the algorithm, and all of a sudden, boom, there it appeared on YouTube.
1: Yeah.
0: All these people from Europe, especially Great Britain that have traveled the United States.
1: Yeah.
0: Separate from the World Cup that just went, we were completely blown away. We had no idea the United States, number one, was that big.
1: Oh, yeah. So, yeah. Well, welcome. We're glad to have you. But when your visit is up, get out.
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10: From ABC News, I'm Brian Clark. Once again, the United Kingdom will soon have a new prime minister.
11: Every decision I've taken has been about putting the country I love first. That is why I will resign as leader of the Labour Party.
10: Keir Starmer's decision comes as he and his party have faced low approval ratings. He says he'll remain prime minister until a successor's chosen. But Starmer's resignation means the UK will soon have its seventh prime minister in 10 years. Progress in talks between the U.S. and Iran after they were nearly derailed on Sunday. The Iranians had walked out of talks over threats made by President Trump.
12: Iran's foreign minister saying overnight, tireless Pakistani and Qatari mediation has delivered major progress on issues including the unfreezing of Iranian assets and ending Israel's attacks on Iranian-based Hezbollah fighters in Lebanon. Something they've been unwilling to do despite a ceasefire. Iran state media reports the peace talks have not yet turned to Iran's nuclear program. Karen Hua, ABC News, Washington.
10: Oil prices are lower amid the new optimism over progress in those talks. Gas prices are also dropping, down nearly 14 cents per gallon in the last week. A wildfire exploded over the weekend in central Utah, forcing evacuations. Officials say the Iron Fire near Eureka has grown to nearly 22,000 acres with zero containment. Resident Dalen Hermanson explains how he's feeling as the flames draw closer to his home.
13: So that's a little disheartening. I mean, that's way closer than anybody wants it to be. We're all packed up, ready to go, just in case we get the order. But yeah, nobody wants to have that close to their house.
10: Violent and deadly storms in the middle of the country. Several tornadoes struck southern Illinois. One of them in Jefferson County killed two people and damaged homes. 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
10: The LAPD is investigating after an officer fatally shot a resident's dog while answering a 911 call. The call turned out to be a false alarm over a woman celebrating the New York Knicks NBA championship last weekend. ABC's Alex Stone has more.
18: The question is going to be, what did the officer believe in the split second that this 107-pound dog, as docile as the owner says he was and as friendly as he was, what did the officer believe in that moment? The department has been promising, and Chief Jim McDonnell says that they're going to be transparent on this.
10: The LAPD's Internal Affairs Division is investigating the incident along with its Inspector General. On this first full day of summer, many teenagers who want to work have come up empty in their job search, says ABC's Allison Kosick.
19: One report predicts this summer could mark the lowest level for teen employment since 1948, when the government began tracking the data. Fewer employers are hiring 16 to 19-year-olds for a variety of reasons. Many starter jobs have been taken over by technology, and there's more competition these days from older, more experienced workers.
10: Some experts suggest teens get a summer job they can keep during the school years. Employers may be more willing to invest the time in training. On its opening weekend, Toy Story 5 took the top spot in movie theaters. It made $160 million domestically. It's produced by Disney, the parent of ABC News. I'm Brian Clark, ABC News.
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24: This is America in the Morning from Westwood One. Good morning, I'm John Trout. It's Monday, June 22nd, 2026. Here's what's coming up on America in the Morning.
25: The first round of talks between the U.S. and Iran and Switzerland have concluded. I'm John Stolness in Washington.
26: Not only is there algae in the reflecting pool on the National Mall, but the blue paint at the bottom of the pool is peeling.
27: The algae is back.
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28: The continued feud between President Trump and the Italian Prime Minister. I'm Clayton Neville.
29: New York's mayor and other leaders are pushing to ban horse-drawn carriage rides.
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29: I'm Ed Donahue.
31: On Wall Street, investors are back at it. After the Juneteenth holiday last Friday, the major averages were closed that day. I'm Jessica Ettinger.
32: A new poll finds that the number of Americans that can afford high-quality health care has fallen. Hiya Punjwani, Washington.
24: All ahead on America in the Morning. It's 7 after. Vice President J.D. Vance and American negotiators have finished their first round of peace negotiations with Iranian counterparts and Pakistani and Qatar mediators in Switzerland. Correspondent John Stolness in Washington has the latest.
25: Following talks that stretched into the early morning hours of Monday local time, U.S. officials said the primary topics for this first meeting were to ensure the Strait of Hormuz remains open and that the Israeli war with Lebanon is halted. Prior to the final round of conversations, Vance told reporters Sunday the goal is simple yet difficult to achieve.
33: Through diplomacy, through working together to transform the Middle East.
25: A major sticking point is the conflict between Israel and Hezbollah in Lebanon. Iran's foreign minister said on social media that major progress had been made to end the hostilities in Lebanon. A reporter framed the fight as a genocide against Lebanon, a claim Vance did not dispute in his answer.
33: Well, ma'am, I think that the President of the United States and the United States of America have done more to stop the conflict in Lebanon than any government anywhere in the world over the last few months, so we're going to keep on working towards it.
25: While the talks were ongoing, President Trump renewed threats against Iran over the weekend, telling a Fox News correspondent he could, quote, do whatever I want to Iran, and that if Iran closed the strait again, Trump would blow the bleep out of them and that they wouldn't have a country. Republican Senator Lindsey Graham tells CBS's Face the Nation the president is willing to use the military to make Iran cooperate.
34: If this deal fails, President Trump is going to take the Strait of Hormuz over by force. The United States will control the Strait of Hormuz.
25: The talks in Switzerland Sunday are intended to provide a longer peace deal than the 60-day memorandum of understanding signed by both parties last week. Officials say discussions of Iran's nuclear program have been tabled until later. U.S. Ambassador to the U.N. Mike Waltz says he believes some progress is being made on that front.
35: There are technical experts from the Department of Energy that are sitting down right now to get to the bottom of the downblending, the moving of the uranium, the highly enriched uranium, and how that will technically be done.
25: Iran President Masoud Pezeshkian said they would never back down from their right to enrich uranium. John Stolness, Washington.
24: As National Guard troops keep watch over the weekend, there were pro-algae protests around the reflecting pool by the Lincoln Memorial in Washington, where President Trump is now blaming the state of the reflecting pool on the National Mall on vandalism. Correspondent Donna Warder reports one person, a former U.S. Olympic team member, was taken into custody, and U.S. Attorney Jeanine Pirro, speaking on Fox News, says ABC News reporter Jonathan Carl, who in a report reached into the green water and lifted up a floating section of blue paint in the pool, could also face criminal charges.
1: These are cases that will be prosecuted to the full extent. If there are more serious products that are put into the reflecting pool to create more algae or a bigger problem, then we'll consider more serious charges. But make no mistake, making D.C. beautiful is a priority. And if you damage, vandalize, or do anything to impact something like the reflecting pool, you can be prosecuted.
2: Yes, not only is there algae in the reflecting pool on the National Mall, but the blue paint at the bottom of the pool that President Donald Trump had ordered is peeling.
3: The algae is back.
4: Exactly. And it's probably never going to go away, regardless of who's president and who's pushing.
2: Without any details to substantiate his claim, Trump is now alleging that someone damaged the reflecting pool intentionally. Trump posted on social media Friday night, "We've had some real problems with vandalism at the beautiful reflecting pool." The Washington Post reported that park police officers did arrest someone Friday who they say was peeling paint from the pool, but that doesn't explain the clouds of algae and green water and large areas of loose blue paint.
5: This will last for at least 50 years and you'll never have a leak. It's very strong. You couldn't, if you had a knife, I don't want to give anybody ideas. If you had a knife, you can't even cut it. So strong, so powerful. It's like powerful rubber. It is beautiful, sealed. And I looked at just one of the little pieces that they did, the finish. It's like a piece of glass. Beautiful color, beautiful everything. You could never get anything like that.
2: More than $14 million was spent on rehabbing the reflecting pool for the coming America 250 celebrations. Donna Warder, Washington.
24: 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Horse-drawn carriages in New York City. Soon to become a relic of the past when America in the Morning continues after these messages.
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24: This is America in the Morning. Sunday was the first day of summer. Let's see how temperatures are shaking out today across the country. Here's AccuWeather.com meteorologist LaTroy Thornton.
0: The latest round of heat builds into the Pacific Northwest, where high temperatures early this week end up 10 to 15 degrees above historical averages for much of Washington and Oregon, including cities such as Seattle and Spokane, Washington, as well as Portland and Medford, Oregon. This means widespread

0: 80s and 90s for the start of the new week, challenging record highs at times. This brief but potent burst of heat does eventually bring in the risk for heat-related illnesses to develop in any heat-sensitive groups. A cold front arriving on Thursday brings both relief from that heat and the next chance for widespread precipitation in the region. In terms of today's precipitation, a large zone extending from the Philadelphia metro area south and west through the nation's capital, portions of the Carolinas, much of the Ohio Valley, and westward through the Texas and Oklahoma panhandles, as well as northward into perhaps as far north as far southeastern Montana, faces the risk for thunderstorms that may turn severe today and tonight, bringing strong wind gusts, localized flash flooding, and the continued risk for tornadoes after what proved to be an active Sunday from southern Illinois and Indiana to Kentucky. Expect some steady rain from southern Maine and northern and central New England through upstate New York into northern Pennsylvania, even reaching portions of northern Ohio, with numerous showers and storms south of there, but to the north of the severe weather risk zone, meaning places like West Virginia into southern parts of Indiana, Illinois, even reaching southeastern Missouri. There could be a thunderstorm this afternoon from the Dallas area eastward to central Alabama and anywhere across southern Georgia and much of Florida for today. In Sun Valley, Idaho, today brings sunshine, high 83. For Nashville, watch for showers and a gusty thunderstorm today, the high 80. That's the nation's weather. I'm AccuWeather.com meteorologist LaTroy Thornton.
1: 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I'm John Trout. It's turning into a world of virtual he said, she said, as President Trump's feud with the Prime Minister of Italy is escalating following last week's G7 summit in France. Correspondent Clayton Neville explains.
2: President Trump and Italian Prime Minister Giorgia Meloni have had words for each other before. Meloni called it unacceptable when Trump criticized the Pope earlier this year. And President Trump recently insisted that Italy caused a great logistical inconvenience by barring the U.S. from using Italian air facilities for American military operations in Iran. Well, after last week's G7 summit in France, Trump said that Meloni asked over and over for a picture of them together at the summit.
3: Dunque, certe cose meritano una risposta immediata. Le dichiarazioni di Donald Trump sono...
2: Meloni took to social media with a video response to that claim.
3: Così con I propri alleati, non è del resto la prima volta che accade.
2: She said Donald Trump's statements are completely made up, and she added that there's one thing he should remember, quote, neither I nor Italy ever beg.
3: Si dimostra molto più accondiscendente.
2: I'm Clayton Neville.
1: A New York tourist tradition may soon be coming to an end following a tragic incident involving a horse-drawn carriage. Correspondent Ed Donahue reports.
4: New York's mayor and other leaders are pushing to ban horse-drawn carriage rides. In Central Park, a horse bolted from its driver.
5: That's a horse incident right here, guys. That's crazy.
4: A teenager from India died trying to save his mother after she fell out of the carriage. It's believed to be the first human fatality involving a horse carriage since they were introduced in Central Park more than 150 years ago. Owner Al Tintis is a horse carriage operator. His carriage was not involved.
6: It's a super safe, very safe, safer than everything else. The safest transportation at all, in the whole world. But if the horse get out of control...
4: Mayor Zohran Mamdani supports ending carriage rides.
6: This is an iconic thing in Central Park, you know, like when I call to Central Park, the first thing you remember is a horse carriage.
4: Carriage rides have not been running in Central Park since the accident. I'm Ed Donahue.
1: It's 19 after. When we return on America in the Morning, the high cost of memory chips being blamed on Apple's latest price hike. After these messages.
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0: It's 21 after, and we're back to business this Monday morning with CNBC's Jessica Ettinger.
1: Wall Street's back at it this morning after the Juneteenth holiday last Friday. Major averages were in the green for last week. Welcome to the first day of summer trading. Year to date, the major averages are all higher. The Dow up 7%, the S&P 500 index, funds for which are in a lot of people's brokerage and retirement accounts. The S&P is up 9% so far this year. The NASDAQ up 14% year to date. Chip shares have been soaring. Last Thursday, Intel soared more than 10%. Micron is up almost 300% year to date. It hit a record high last Thursday. AI names, tech in general, all exciting for investors, but a word of caution amid the green.
2: With these companies, whether SpaceX, Anthropic, OpenAI, and there will be more, we can see this bull market extent. It also increases the likelihood that the higher you get and the more speculation we have, there's a chance that we have a decline because speculation often yields results that are negative.
1: Aureus Asset Management's Carrie Firestone on CNBC. SpaceX shares pulled back last Thursday a little, but they're up 14% from their debut on Wall Street. Buying a new phone or laptop anytime soon? If you're looking at an Apple product, just know that prices are going up.
3: With memory prices up 4x in three quarters, the company is not planning to fully absorb the surge in memory and storage costs and will pass at least some of that on to consumers. Now, Apple hasn't said which products get hit, when increases start, or how large they will be, but Counterpoint tells me the component cost hit to Apple could be $200 per phone. Tech Insights estimating that Apple may need something closer to a $300 increase on a future Pro model, likely to the iPhone 18 Pro that's expected in September. But the broad read from Wall Street is that Apple won't spread the hikes evenly. It will try to protect that entry-level set of models as much as possible and push more of the increase into Pro devices and higher memory configurations.
1: CNBC's Mackenzie Sigalos. Watch Disney shares today. Toy Story 5 was a hit at the box office over the weekend.
4: Toy Story has been a key franchise for Disney, which says it's driven $16 billion in revenue for the company over its three decades. And Toy Story is the most watched film franchise on Disney Plus, with over 2 billion hours streamed.
1: CNBC's Julia Boorstin. On today's watch list, banks are getting set for the Fed to release the annual bank stress test results. McDonald's has fried apple pies on menus for the first time in 30 years.
0: Thank you, CNBC's Jessica Ettinger. It's 24 after. When we return on America in the Morning, the cost of health care off the charts after these messages.
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0: Now 26 past, this is America in the Morning. President Trump is calling for military intervention in the nation's third largest city after as many as 8 people were killed, 36 others injured by gunfire over the 3-day Juneteenth weekend. Chicago police report one of the incidents was a drive-by shooting on the city's south side where 12 people were hit by gunfire. In that case, police said an SUV drove alongside a large crowd and gunmen from inside began to open fire, unloading more than 100 rounds. The ages of the victims range from 14 to 70 in all of the weekend shootings, according to Chicago police. In a social media post, the president tore into Illinois Governor J.B. Pritzker, saying he could make Chicago a safe city in just 1 month, while touting his crackdown by using the National Guard on the streets of Washington, D.C. The high costs for health care seem to be weighing more on Americans, with concerns growing in a poll about health care affordability. Correspondent Haya Panjwani reports.
13: A new poll finds that the number of Americans that can afford high-quality health care has fallen. New data from the West Health Gallup Affordability Index shows that only half of U.S. adults could afford their health care and had access to quality care last year. Concerns about affording health care in the year ahead were also at a record high since tracking began in 2021. The survey, conducted from October to December 2025, shows that inflation and rising health care costs were straining Americans even before health care cuts took effect this year. Many are worried they won't be able to pay for care. The findings show a decline in healthcare affordability across various demographics, including among younger adults, older adults, and women. Haya Panjwani, Washington.
0: America in the Morning for Monday, June 22nd, 2026 is produced by Jeff McKay and Tom Cusick. I'm John Trout. This is Westwood One.
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5: This is America in the Morning from Westwood One. Coming up this half hour,
6: President Trump threatens Iran Sunday with renewed strikes, even as talks got underway in Switzerland. I'm Julie Walker.
7: Growing obstacles in the quest for peace in the Middle East. I'm Clayton Neville.
8: President Trump unveils the new Air Force One. Ed Donahue, Washington.
9: Massive warehouse fire in Los Angeles, burning since Wednesday and no end in sight. I'm Katie Clark with details.
10: SpaceX will fly with self-writing code. I'm the new old tech guy, Chuck Palm.
11: Director James Burroughs has died at age 85. I'm Donna Water.
12: 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I'm Kevin Kaw.
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5: We're back on America in the Morning with the discussion on severe weather today for parts of the nation. Here's AccuWeather.com meteorologist LaTroy Thornton.
21: A sprawling disturbance spreading from the mid-Atlantic south and west through the Ohio Valley into parts of the High Plains will be the focal point for a rather expansive risk for severe weather in the nation today. And through tonight, the risk for severe weather can't be ruled out from eastern Wyoming and Colorado through the Oklahoma and Texas panhandles, eastward into northern parts of Mississippi, Alabama, and Georgia, also extending near and especially just south of the Ohio River into much of West Virginia, the Delmarva Peninsula, even as far to the north as Philadelphia and central portions of New Jersey. AccuWeather severe weather experts say that storms in these areas will be capable of localized damaging wind gusts of 55 to 65 miles per hour, as well as flash flooding and, in some spots, tornadoes. A large portion of the nation may have some thunder today, with thunder showers reaching as far to the west as north central Wyoming and western Montana. There can be an afternoon thunderstorm over the western Dakotas, with at least a spotty storm for this afternoon across much of Florida as well. Even places to the north of the Ohio River, including southern Illinois through western and central Pennsylvania, into coastal southern New England, stand the risk for showers and some thunderstorms. Otherwise, a zone of steady rain is expected to set up on the northern side of the storm, bringing hours of rain to places from northern Pennsylvania through upstate New York, across Massachusetts, into much of Vermont and New Hampshire. Showers are likely to end early in the day across lower Michigan, with many places instead dry to the west of the Rockies, as heat returns to Washington and Oregon, where high temperatures through at least Wednesday turn out 10 to, at times, 15 degrees above the historical average. That's the weather across America. I'm AccuWeather.com meteorologist LaTroy Thornton.
5: 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I'm John Trout. High-level talks in Switzerland, led by Vice President J.D. Vance with senior Iranian leadership, mediated by Qatar and Pakistan, got off to a rocky start as President Trump threatens to shake up negotiations over the deal's details, talks that now Iran says it's pausing. Correspondent Julie Walker reports at issue is not just the Strait of Hormuz, which Iran claimed to have closed again, but fighting between Israel and Hezbollah and Lebanon. Audio of Israel's UN Ambassador Danny Dannon and Energy Secretary Chris Wright, courtesy Fox News Sunday.
6: President Trump threatens Iran Sunday with renewed strikes, even as talks got underway in Switzerland between his vice president, J.D. Vance, and Iranian officials on next steps in the interim agreement signed last week to end the war. Tehran said it closed the Strait of Hormuz again over Israel's ongoing military campaign in Lebanon against the Iranian-backed Hezbollah.
22: At the end of the day, we want to see a free Lebanon with the control of the Lebanese government, the Lebanese military, and without the presence of the proxies of Iran. But, you know, it's a warning sign because it shows us that Iran, they still have interest in the region. They still want to have control over Lebanon and to pose a threat against Israel. So we are continuing to talk with the Lebanese government. And at the same time, if we will be attacked by Hezbollah, the proxy of Iran, we will have to retaliate.
6: Energy Secretary Chris Wright says 67 oil tankers escorted by U.S. military made it through a separate shipping channel in the Strait Saturday, and that continues.
23: Yesterday, 67 ships went through the Strait of Hormuz. The day before, it was 55 ships. So in terms of oil and oil products, about equal to where we were before the conflict. So yeah, traffic is flowing through the straits quite nicely. Now that's because of a U.S. military presence. Iranians still have not demined the central shipping channel, but the U.S. opened a separate channel down south, and we've been escorting ships through that for several weeks now.
6: Still, Trump warning of renewed strikes, posting on social media, Iran must immediately stop their highly paid proxies in Lebanon from causing trouble. If they don't, we'll hit Iran very hard again, just like we did last week, only harder. I'm Julie Walker.
5: The growing tensions as negotiations have reportedly stalled in Switzerland between the Trump administration and Iran over the weekend have spilled into Congress and was the talk of the Sunday shows. Correspondent Clayton Neville reports on the congressional concerns over events in the Middle East.
7: President Trump told Fox News on Sunday that the U.S. could resume bombing and take over the Strait of Hormuz if a deal is not reached with Iran. There are renewed tensions over the waterway, despite the countries signing an initial agreement to reopen the strait. Homeland Security Secretary Mark Wayne Mullen spoke with Fox's Sunday Morning Futures about growing geopolitical concerns.
23: What we've seen happen on our northern border, because the amount of pressure President Trump has put on Iran with the peace through strength, is we've seen an unusually amount of Iranian nationals trying to sneak in through our northern, not southern border, because President Trump's policies have closed the southern border. So our northern border, we've seen our arrests go up daily.
7: Fighting between Israel and the Iran-backed militant group Hezbollah also holding things up, with Tehran insisting that deadly Israeli strikes in Lebanon have to stop. Israeli ambassador to the United Nations, Danny Dannon, told Fox News Sunday that Israel has no issues with Lebanon and blames Iran for interfering with negotiations.
0: I don't understand why Iran is trying to interfere, sabotage those negotiations. At the end of the day, we want to see a free Lebanon with the control of the Lebanese government, the Lebanese military, and without the presence of the proxies of Iran.
7: U.S. Senator Cory Booker says that President Trump is not making deals that benefit Americans.
1: We have a disaster for commander-in-chief who's leaving us with less and less good choices.
7: The Democrat was on NBC's Meet the Press.
1: What the world needs now is leadership. But from our Middle East allies to our NATO allies, I'm hearing over and over again, your president is a danger to the world. And obviously, we at home are paying the cost of that.
7: Vice President J.D. Vance began talks Sunday with Iranian officials in Switzerland, expressing hope that the two sides could turn over a new leaf. President Trump, though, threatening new attacks on Tehran if it blocks the reopening of the Strait of Hormuz. Iran's lead negotiator responded to that by accusing the U.S. of being desperate and warning of retaliation against any U.S. aggression. I'm Clayton Neville.
5: In a ceremony over the weekend at Joint Base Andrews outside Washington, D.C., President Trump unveiled the new Air Force One, a plane gifted by Qatar to the United States. Correspondent Ed Donahue has that story.
8: President Trump unveils the new Air Force One.
2: The workmanship of this plane is, when you see it, you won't believe it, actually. The quality of woods, the quality of the materials, the quality of the engines. These engines are the finest, they're the best in the world. Nothing like it.
8: The former Qatari-owned jumbo jet has the robin's egg blue exterior of the old plane, with the underbelly painted navy blue with a red stripe above it.
2: It's really an honor, and I want to thank the Emir of Qatar. He's a fantastic guy. He went through a lot over the last few months. He's very brave.
8: The tail has a massive American flag on it.
2: This plane was transformed into a flying White House at a level of luxury that nobody's ever seen before.
8: President Trump spoke after stepping off the new plane at Andrews Air Force Base in a dramatic flourish. He confirmed he would be taking the new jet to the NATO summit in Turkey next month.
2: Every man and woman here today should be incredibly proud of what we've all achieved, because this is representative of our country. Now, when we land at airports in London and in Germany and different places, nobody tops this one. And that's the way we have to have it for our country. Nobody even comes close.
8: This is a so-called bridge jet until a new Air Force One arrives from Boeing in about 2 years. Ed Donahue, Washington.
5: It's 17 till. SpaceX investors may like Elon's new purchase. That and more when America in the Morning continues after these messages.
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14: Till now. America in the Morning continues. I'm John Trout. A massive fire in Los Angeles has been burning for days, now causing big issues for the nation's second largest city. Correspondent Katie Clark reports.
25: Last Wednesday, a massive warehouse fire started near downtown Los Angeles in Boyle Heights when workers were on the roof testing the solar panels at Lineage Logistics, a 500,000 square foot building. The fire's been burning steadily since then, with a huge plume of smoke visible throughout the greater Los Angeles area, prompting a particle pollution advisory. The cold storage facility holds 85 million pounds of food. Los Angeles Fire Department Chief Jamie Moore speaking on KNBC TV Los Angeles.
26: There's a lot of meat products in there. Chicken, fish, pork, and beef to spoil. So that's going to create a hazard in itself. So once we get this fire put out, the challenge that we have before us is the removal of all that product.
25: On KABC TV Los Angeles, Jamie Moore says it's very hazardous for firefighters.
26: But if you can only imagine 3,000 gallons of water at 8.4 pounds per gallon, it's pounding on that roof.
25: Los Angeles Mayor Karen Bass and Governor Gavin Newsom have both issued states of emergency to direct resources to increase support to firefighters and to the public. A Chinook firefighting helicopter was seen doing water drops on the building. Nearby neighbors are dealing with the ongoing activity. Speaking on KABC TV Los Angeles.
27: They've been giving us hope. They've been talking to us. I've been out here. They're coming to talk to us. They say there's progress going on, but I mean, it keeps going back on.
25: I'm Katie Clark.
14: Three adults are dead after a small air crash craft at a community park in Bowie, Maryland over the weekend. The Maryland State Police report the plane crashed in a wooded area. It had departed a small airport in Ocean City, New Jersey, and was heading to the Montgomery County Air Park north of Washington, D.C. when it crashed. The victims included the pilot and two passengers. Authorities are expected to release more details later today. The television networks appear to have received more than they bargained for when it came to the NHL and NBA finals. Significant numbers of basketball and hockey fans turned in to view the culmination of their sports this year. Correspondent Gethin Coolbaugh reports.
28: The New York Knicks' 94-90 victory over the San Antonio Spurs to capture their first NBA title in 53 years averaged 24.5 million viewers on ABC and ESPN, making it the most watched Game 5 since 1998. The audience peaked at 33 million. The finals averaged 20.6 million, according to Nielsen, the highest since ABC and ESPN started carrying it in 2003. In hockey, the NHL says the Stanley Cup playoffs playoffs were the most watched on record in the U.S. with an average of 1.8 million viewers. That's an increase of 68% over last year. I'm Gethin Coolball.
14: President Trump weighed in on the future of the Prime Minister of the United Kingdom, saying that Keir Starmer will tender his resignation as soon as today. Trump posted on Truth Social that Starmer will step down and criticized his political party, saying ineffective policymaking would be behind his political demise. The BBC is reporting that Starmer has been abandoned by many within his own party and could face a leadership challenge within his Labour Party that could set the stage for his exit. If Starmer does step aside, the UK would see the country appoint its

0: seventh liter in a decade.
1: America in the Morning continues. SpaceX agrees to acquire an AI coding startup that will write rocket code on the fly and can reason on its own. The new old tech guy, Chuck Palm, has that story.
2: Just 6 days after its blockbuster IPO, SpaceX wrote a $60 billion check, not for rockets and not for satellites,

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1: 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Here's John Stolmus.
2: After nearly blowing a six-shot lead on Sunday, Wyndham Clark held on to win his second career U.S. Open by just one stroke over Sam Burns at 4 under par. Clark led the field at the end of all four rounds, becoming the ninth golfer in the tournament's history to lead wire to wire. He also faced heckling from fans who wanted to see his playing partner, the number one golfer in the world, Scottie Scheffler, complete a career Grand Slam. Clark spoke about it after the match.
3: Man, they definitely didn't want me to win. It's pretty rare in an open championship or a major to have fans kind of boo against your shots or cheer for bad shots. That was tough.
2: Scheffler, by the way, finished in fourth. Sunday Night Baseball on Peacock featured two NL East rivals, the Mets in Philadelphia, to take on the Phillies. And one night after hitting for the cycle, Bryce Harper added another three hits, including his 17th home run of the season.
4: And Bryce lights that up. Right field, on the line and gone.
2: The call on Peacock. And one night after clubbing three home runs, Kyle Schwarber hit his league-leading 29th as the Phils won 6-2. In World Cup action, Cape Verde has become the talk of the tournament. Last week, they stunned powerhouse Spain in a scoreless draw, and on Sunday, tied Uruguay 2-2. They now stand an excellent chance of reaching the knockout round. Cape Verde only has about 2.5 miles of landmass and is the third smallest nation to qualify for the World Cup. And that's your look at sports.
1: Thank you, John. It's 7 till. AC/DC hits the concert stage again when America in the Morning continues after these messages.
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1: It's 5 till. America in the Morning continues. He was a legendary Hollywood TV show director who was known as the master of the sitcom and the face behind such shows as Cheers, Friends, and Will and Grace. Correspondent Donna Warder reports on the death of TV director James Burrows.
2: Director James Burrows has died at age 85. Burrows was the director behind Cheers, Sometimes You Wanna Go Where, Taxi, Will and Grace, and Friends. I'll be there for you. Burrows' family confirmed his death to People magazine, saying he passed away peacefully on Friday. He got his start in television in 1974, directing episodes of The Mary Tyler Moore Show, The Bob Newhart Show, and Laverne and Shirley.
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2: Burrows co-created Cheers, directing most of the episodes and all 246 episodes of Will and Grace.
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5: 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It's family style.
6: 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Later the waiters come over and tell you what a disappointment you are to them.
2: Director James Burrows, dead at 85. I'm Donna Warder.
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7: With plenty of warm days left in the summer, music fans can still find a major concert tour on the schedule. Ariana Grande just kicked off the Eternal Sunshine Tour this month, with performances continuing through September. BTS is back with specialty Oreos and events around the globe. Fresh off winning Artist of the Year at the American Music Awards, this breakthrough K-pop band is currently on their Arirang World Tour through next spring. I'd risk it all for you. Other major music stars already on tour this summer include Bruno Mars, Post Malone, Olivia Dean, and Zach Bryan, all playing through October. I'm in love with the shape of you. Ed Sheeran is currently performing on the Loop Tour, which goes through November before heading overseas. And classic rock is back with new tours in July from AC/DC, Motley Crue, and Bon Jovi. Finally, Olivia Rodrigo's The Unraveled Tour kicks off in September and runs into next spring. Similarly, the North American leg of Doja Cat's tour movie World kicks off in October and runs through December. I'm Kevin Carr.
1: America in the Morning for Monday, June 22nd, 2026 is produced by Jeff McKay and Tom Cusick. I'm John Trout. This is Westwood One.
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10: From ABC News, I'm Brian Clark. The Downing Street merry-go-round continues to turn after embattled UK Prime Minister Keir Starmer announced that he is stepping down over questions over who should lead the Labour Party.
11: I have heard the answer of my parliamentary party to that question, and I accept that answer with good grace.
10: He says he'll stay on until his successor's chosen. He said nominations for leadership are going to open July 9th. In Switzerland, Iran's foreign minister said there was progress in talks with the U.S. even after they were almost derailed Sunday, says ABC's Karen Hua.
12: Renewed Israeli attacks prompted Iran to once again threaten to close the Strait of Hormuz. President Trump then lashing out yesterday, warning Iran, you close it and you won't have a country. You won't even make it back to your expletive country, adding that he would, quote, blow the expletive out of them should the strait be closed.

0: Before the talks began, Vice President J.D. Vance said the two countries were at a crossroads.
1: Can we turn over a new leaf? Can we change relations in the Middle East permanently? Or do we go back to doing things the old way, which is not our preference, but is certainly very much something that can happen?
0: Severe weather having an impact on millions of people in all different forms.
2: On the outskirts of Salt Lake City.
3: That's way closer than anybody wants it to be.
2: Wildfires forced evacuations.
3: We're all packed up, ready to go, just in case we get the order.
2: At the same time in Mississippi.
4: I have never seen the water come up this quick, this high.
2: And somewhere in between. Tornadoes threaten lives in the Great Plains and Upper Midwest. Today, the severe weather threat shifts to the I-95 corridor, with a risk of severe thunderstorms from Philadelphia to Raleigh, North Carolina. Jim Ryan, ABC News.
0: President Trump said work would begin immediately to repair the peeling lining at the reflecting pool, which has been plagued by algae. He blamed vandalism. You're listening to ABC News.
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10: The Manchester School Board meets this evening to review plans to close the $12.9 million budget gap. Authorities say a Manchester man is dead following a motorcycle crash over the weekend, and officials are investigating after an unknown substance was found in Sunapee Harbor. Good morning, I'm Tom Novak. Manchester's Board of School Committee will meet this evening to discuss ways to close the $12.9 million funding gap. This evening, the board will review a plan proposed by Superintendent Jennifer Camille, which would see the reduction of 41 full-time employee vacancies that wouldn't be filled, and the cutting of $1.5 million from the district's Teaching and Learning Trust, along with the reduction of close to $900 that would have otherwise been spent on supplies for the next fiscal year. However, the proposal maintains current athletics programming along with the 1.4-mile walkout, which says students living within that radius of their current school are expected to find their own transportation. Tonight's public hearing gets underway at 6:30 at City Hall. Authorities say a Manchester man is dead following a motorcycle crash Sunday evening in Auburn. According to investigators, a little before 7:30, first responders answered a call for a crash on Manchester Road, and once on scene found a witness attempting to render aid to the victim, later identified as 56-year-old Kevin LaFlamme, who died from his injuries. Authorities note that no other vehicles were involved in the crash and no other injuries were reported. Police also believe speed may have played a factor in the crash. Officials are investigating after being called to Sunapee Harbor Sunday evening for an unknown substance in the water. Once on scene, crews deployed containment booms and asked boat owners and the public not to move, disturb, or attempt to go around the containment zone. The Department of Environmental Services has collected samples of the substance and says testing is scheduled to get underway later today. In sports, the Red Sox lost to the Mariners 5-1. Sox continue their latest road trip with a stop in Colorado tonight as they kick off a three-game series against the Rockies. First pitch crosses home plate at 8:40. I'm Tom Novak for WFEA News.
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11: It's an easy commute this morning. Side streets and highways are clear around Manchester on 293 up 93 north, and no issues on the Everett north or southbound by the tolls. Some construction in Concord on 89 south, slowing you down by exit 2, and light traffic at the state line on 495 between North Andover and the Low Connector. Once you're in Massachusetts, 93 south is picking up volume in Methuen by exit 43, and there's been a crash in Chelmsford on Route 3. The right lane is blocked by exit 86. Here's your forecast. Some cloudy skies this morning with rain expected in the afternoon, high 78. Rain overnight, temperatures in the low 60s. And more rainy skies tomorrow, then clearing in the afternoon, high 76. I'm Emily Spencer on AM 1370 and 99.9 WFEA.
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1: And said, you close it and you won't have a country. 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
4: Welcome back to your Monday morning, or welcome to your Monday morning, depending on where you are in the state of waking up after a weekend. Of course, happy belated Father's Day to the fathers out there as well. Hope you had an enjoyable day. Kind of mixed weather as we go through. You know, you live in New Hampshire. It almost sounds like you, you know, you might be a redneck joke. You know, you live in New Hampshire when some of your lead stories over the weekend included bears making their way into a koi pond and eating the koi and taking a bath. So, you know, once again, dual purpose koi pond, and then also being cautious about what you don't need to feed birds in the spring, guys, just to let you know. That's plenty. Most people put bird seed out in the spring so they can get visuals of birds and the pretty birds that they are. Excuse me. But you don't need to feed the birds during the spring. They can take care of themselves in that regard. But what you end up doing is feeding, of course, the bears. So when you put your bird feeders up, be mindful of that as well. And if you put aromatic trash out from maybe a really fine meal like lobster and stuff like that, don't be surprised if the bears make their way over to that as well. So be very careful. That's your bear tip of the day from your fine host, Jeff Chittister, as well. Five stories are going to follow you today. Governor Ayotte vetoes one of two female safe spaces bills. Negotiations between Iran and the U.S. continue under tensions. Manchester School Board reviews plans to close a $1.9 million budget gap. British Prime Minister Keir Starmer resigns, and numerous Supreme Court decisions are awaiting release. We'll see some this week as well. We'll get a little bit into the veto on Friday from the governor. We are going to have a guest on at 8 o'clock to talk about that and what happens next with that particular piece of legislation as we go forth. You know, I was out and about. I was up north for a family event, and I saw a ton of motorcycles. I mean, like more motorcycles than I've ever seen before, which was quite fascinating. And so, but the early numbers indicate that this year's 103rd, the nation's oldest motorcycle gathering, may not have met expectations. So we'll see if the numbers change a little bit over the weekend as well. Hey, of course, what's going on in Iran? We have started negotiations. We're in Switzerland and we're meeting. There were tensions throughout yesterday, slight tensions today. Who's in charge of the straits? So we're still having that kind of rattling going on. Let's go ahead and listen to our first set of audio from, of course, Fox News as they do a little bit of reporting. Let's go listen to A1, please.
1: Yeah, hey guys, good morning. I just spoke with President Trump for more than 20 minutes, and he gave some new insight and reaction about the ongoing talks that are taking place in Switzerland and the threats coming from the Iranian regime. President Trump telling Fox News that the U.S. may take over the strait in the future if they have to and collect tolls. The president described this as the United States being the guardian angel of the Strait of Hormuz and the Middle East. And the president said ultimately that would involve the U.S. taking 20% of the oil that passes through the strait. Remember, this comes in reaction to the Iranians saying they will close the Strait of Hormuz in response to Israeli strikes against Hezbollah in Lebanon.
4: Yeah, so let's go ahead and throw a new wrinkle into the middle of the process right before we're sitting down and having negotiations. This came out of yesterday, of course, because the Iranian parliament met, and the public speeches were very clear that, you know, they're not going to give up their nuclear program and they're in control of the straits. So, look, they keep throwing those things out there. We're told to ignore what they're saying in that regard. Then we add in the new wrinkle that, you know, we're not going to let Iran control the straits, so we're going to control the states, and we may impose a 20% tariff, which is in violation of international law. We keep going on. Let's just renegotiate different things as well. And of course, is this just, once again, I think a lot of people across the, not only the country, but across the world aren't even really listening to these two parties. I think we're getting to a point where our updates that Iran are going to be fewer and fewer, simply because, you know, once again, of this back and forth. The problem is that there are tensions, and we have Granite Staters over there, and look, we want this solved. Let's go listen to the second clip from Trey Youngs from Fox. That would be A2.
1: President Trump tells Fox News he spoke with Iranian officials overnight and said, "You close it and you won't have a country." He went on to tell these officials, "You won't even make it back to your effing country." Now, earlier today, Iran's President Masoud Pezeshkian said this about Iranian enrichment of uranium. The president also reacting to that. Take a listen.
5: "We will not give up our right to enrichment. And they, too, will be forced to accept it. You all know what the so-called president of the United States was saying. He had made a complete 100-degree turn. He was saying that Iran must surrender unconditionally. Iran has no right to do this. It has no right to do that."
4: And I think the thing, so that's the president of Iran in a convention with the parliament making that statement publicly. And of course, that was an interpreter. So they said they're not going to give up the enrichment program. Here's the problem. I mean, they're not going to. That's it. One thing we can say about Iran is that when they make statements like that, the leadership doesn't tend to walk it back unless they can figure out a way to walk it back. But they don't typically do that. So there is that issue at hand as well. We're being told that Switzerland, that the negotiations are going well. We've heard that before, so we'll see end up how that plays out. Let's go listen to Trey's a third part of this about, you know, exactly what President Trump intends to do. That would be A3.
1: President Trump, during our call, responded directly to those comments by Iranian President Masoud Pezeshkian. President Trump told Fox News he better watch his mouth, he better shape up, or we'll take over the rest of the country. And so clearly the president reacting directly to these comments from Iran's president, Masoud Pezeshkian. And also, President Trump talked about the broader memorandum of understanding, indicating this is just a ceasefire extension. This is not the final deal with the Iranian regime.
4: Yeah, so that's all it is. It's just an extension. Once again, there's still been a lot of talk over the weekend about this particular agreement and where it's going to go next, but it is supposed to be a foundation. We're being told this morning, which would be in the afternoon for us in Switzerland, that basically the Iranians have agreed to all 14 points of the Memorandum of Understanding. And why wouldn't they? Because it benefits almost all of them. So that's certainly one of the other factors out there. Let's go listen to the final report from Trey. This would be A4.
1: And the president says he holds the cards and maintains a variety of options if the Iranians don't make these serious commitments at the negotiating table. He said, "I have a 60-day option, and I can do whatever I want after that option." So again, President Trump leaving a variety of considerations on the table and says that the United States could become the guardian angel of the Strait of Hormuz and collect tolls itself while taking oil, around 20%, the president says.
4: And that's not going to happen, all right, because basically international governments, including our allies, including many of the Saudis in the Middle East, will reach out to the president and say, "Well, we don't want Iran to collect that, nor do we want you to collect it. It is in the international waters." I think that's the key factor here, is that the Straits, because of its importance to commerce, and it is a narrow strait. It's not, you know, it's not that long in that regard. But once again, it has long been proclaimed as international water to ensure that there's a free flow of commerce through that area, simply because it is so thin. Although we are finding out that a lot of people are actually just sending, in the Middle East, are sending their oil through pipelines that completely bypass the strait. They're sending out the southern part of their country. They're sending out through Oman. Not that they're a rural happy country with us as well. So they are making alternative ways to get rid of the, or move the oil out differently, and having commerce come in and out of those countries differently other than the straits. So there's a good probability the Straits will become completely insignificant through the course of time. And I think many people in the Middle East are probably saying, no, they're already talking about building a new canal closer to Saudi Arabia and just put it through the middle of that country where it seems to be much more stable as well. Let's go and listen to a national security advisor under the first Trump administration, Dr. Rebecca Grant, on her thought processes, what she saw with a little bit of the confusion during the initial meeting yesterday. Let's go and listen to Rebecca Grant.
6: But Iran has no tactical control of the Strait of Hormuz. And this number, this 67 ships, this is a major turning point. And it's thanks to some very quiet countermine ops by the U.S. Navy, the spread of air power from F-16s to aircraft carriers to Apaches that is over that strait right now. And that said, I do think President Trump needs to stay laser focused on this personally. It's time for him to cancel his Jones Act waiver. The national emergency is over. U.S. ships can handle our coastwise trade, but he also needs to really reassure those shippers. CENTCOM will do a lot to do that. And then if we have traffic flowing like it is today, Iran is just out of the picture.
4: Out of the picture, as they do it. Notice she does not even address the 20% tax that was floated by President Trump, because if experts appearing on any news network don't bring it up, they know it's not legitimate in that regard. So that certainly is. Final update, of course, this is from Rebecca Grant. What's going to happen potentially next? Let's go ahead and listen to A6.
6: Well, at the G7 meeting, they signed on to a British-French plan. And actually, France's aircraft carrier Charles de Gaulle is down in the region at the moment. And I think other ships are planning to enter at some point. This is good reinforcement, but it is definitely a U.S. Navy and U.S. Joint Force show at this point. And they've done a tremendous job. Most of this traffic now is going the Oman route, the usual inbound, outbound route, nothing over towards the coast of Iran. And Iran is just going to be locked out. I love it.
4: So, and as I said earlier, as I was talking about this and almost everything I read yesterday, it's become abundantly clear that no one thinks the Straits is really a viable entryway anymore. So they're making alternative routes and they're creating new routes. We could have new canals built. And of course, they build things much faster than we do here in this country. Once they say, look, we need it done, they do it. So eventually Iran is just suddenly going to be looking at the straits and going, well, no boats are going through there anymore. So they don't have a lot of control anyway. And how much control do they really have? They have the nuanced weaponries when we look at drones and when we look at the mines. So we have that going on as well. Hey, coming up, we have a busy show. We're going to be joined at 7:05. With the Dr. John Lappe from Plymouth State University. We'll talk a little bit about certainly what's going on in Iran, but we'll move past that very quickly. We'll look at some of the local stuff. There is going to be a huge primary tomorrow in New York, so many different candidates are coming up. And what does it mean as we look at here in New Hampshire, the progression of more and more Democratic Socialist candidates, not even hiding it anymore, just saying they're Democratic Socialists. But some in the Democratic Party are saying, well, if you're a Democratic Socialist, you're not really part of the Democratic Party. That'll be an interesting battle as we go through. And, of course, we're seeing that right here in New Hampshire with the pushback on a lot of the what we would consider the second-tier candidates that are in these major races. They're all coming out. They're all getting support nationally from Democratic Socialists, and they're talking like Democratic Socialists. So a lot of people looking at that. But some of the leading Democrats are avoiding that conversation. And I think it's because they're looking at the polls and they're looking at the fact that independents don't necessarily like the word Democratic Socialist. It's not the Democratic they don't like, it's the Socialist part they don't like. So it'd be interesting to see how that plays out. We'll talk about that during the 6:30 half hour as well. Hey, let's go take a break. When we come back, we're going to talk a little bit about the governor's veto of one of two safe spaces bills. What happens next? We'll be joined by an expert at 8 o'clock about this and how that ends up playing out during the rest of, well, you can't get any new legislation really during the summer, but will we see more legislation? And will they just sit down with the governor, and I mean they, the legislators, and say, what exactly would you like to see for wording? Because we seem to be having a wording problem right now. We'll go ahead and take a break. We'll come right back right here on WFEA's The Morning Update.
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2: 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I hope you had a really nice weekend as we look at the week as well. On Friday, Governor Ayotte vetoed Senate Bill 552. We'll talk about that with a guest at 8 o'clock. Also, we'll talk about that with New Hampshire State Senator Dan Innes as well when we look at this, especially in this particular issue. How does it affect the upcoming midterm elections, both through the primary and into the general election? I don't know about you, but you know, I haven't heard an awful lot of people talk about this legislation because most people think it's settled. It's an 80-20 position, and when I say 80-20, 80%, upwards of 80% in one way or another, regardless of party affiliation, support safe spaces for particularly girls. So when we look at sports and we look at changing areas and other areas that females often find themselves in, and certainly a state of undress, overwhelmingly people support that. Doesn't matter political persuasion. It's going to be a big issue. And so when we look at this, of course, the governor released a statement on this, governor's veto statement for Senate Bill 552. I have continued to ask the legislators to address this issue in a thoughtful, narrow way while protecting the privacy, safety, and rights of Granite Staters. Unfortunately, there is minimal difference between this bill and the bill vetoed earlier this year, the one I vetoed last year, and the one that vetoed in 2024 by Governor Sununu. Trying the same thing again isn't going to get a different result. For this reason, I vetoed Senate Bill 552. There's another piece of the legislation out there as well. And then once again, we often hear it referred to as the bathroom bill. It's not about the bathroom bill. Let's just take one provision of this bill. It would have not allowed men to be celled in the same cell with females in a prison. Now, I don't know about you, but that sounds like a really good idea. I mean, one, acknowledging the criminal aspects of these people. The other, I'll have to look up the statistics, but the unfortunate part about this next statement really drives people nuts is that many men who are pretending to be women, so trans whatever, commit sexual offenses. And so when we end up putting them in prisons and let them pretend to continue being pretending to be women, and then we put them in women's prisons, we end up with problems. And we see these problems across the board. We've had advocates come on. We had an advocate from California that actually implemented this. And lo and behold, rapes went up substantially. And so I think these are the kind of things that we always think about in the larger sense. What does it all mean for us in the fall, in the big election? Now, if you were to read a lot of the post up there, too, this is one that has a lot of people unhappy. And here's the thing that's interesting about this. The people who are overwhelmingly unhappy about this veto are women. So, you know, you would go on there. Now, of course, they'll be labeled in many different different labels, but overwhelmingly women, including one of the women who lost her membership at Planet Fitness, who will be joining us on Wednesday. These are the kind of things that are interesting. But also, once again, the media in the state is quite terrible on this issue. There was a rally this week by women who were upset with this veto, and overwhelmingly, there were young women there, high school age, young college age women or girls. And so there clearly is a pressure point that is building. And I think each time one of these pieces of legislation fails, more and more of the girls and women are speaking out for themselves. Now, it doesn't mean that men aren't involved in this conversation, but they should be involved in this conversation. It's our wives, it's our mothers, it's our aunts, it's our daughters. And it is a big issue. Once again, though, I look at this a couple different ways. Right out of the gate, calling it a bathroom bill is incorrect. Why don't you call women's prisons the women's prisons bill? Because if you were to look at somebody and say, so you think it's okay that a man pretending to be a woman be placed in a cell with another woman, a woman who most likely had been victimized herself already. You think that's a safe process? Of course they would look at you and go, no, that doesn't sound right. We'll just put them in a different cell. Also, you don't mind segregating them in that way, but you're going to go ahead and let them pretend to be women. Okay, that's fine. That's what this bill does. It allows to make sure that, you know, we understand if they're going to go through life with this dysphoria,
3: they go through this life with this dysphoria, but they don't get to go into spaces that we have always put aside for women. And I love how many people who are advocating for to allow this to happen, to allow men to go into women's spaces, are rewriting history. Well, you know, we didn't have separate bathrooms until, the 1920s. And the reason why for that we didn't have separate bathrooms is because women went into one area and men didn't go into those areas. And then when more and more women came into the workforce, it became abundantly obvious to everybody, we need separate bathrooms. We didn't have that problem before because women weren't overly involved in our commerce. Now they are. So to suggest that, we didn't have separate spaces, we did have separate spaces. Decorum was pretty clear on this. The only reason it became much more obvious in public is because more and more women made their way into the workforce. And companies had to say, well, we can't have them both in the same bathroom. And reason why is because the women were complaining about that. So the governor vetoed it. There's one other one out there. We're not sure where she's going to go with this one. I think the language is relatively the same. It just kind of expands into different areas. And we'll see how this ends up playing out as a major issue. I can tell you is that, I heard there's going to be a debate this week on the Seacoast area between the Republicans, and part of the questioning is there. I did a forum a week ago in which this came up as part of a question. And so it's out there. Democrats are being asked about it as well. And so we've been told over and over again, especially for some people who are very, very strong in the political arena, but they claim to be independent, this is a litmus test question. So let's go and take a break. We'll come back. We'll talk a little bit about if we're going to have a big primary tomorrow, and we see more and more national candidates actually pushing for democratic socialism. What does it all mean? We'll talk about that. And what does it mean here in New Hampshire? We'll do that next right here on WFEA's The Morning Update.
4: Good morning. I'm Tom Novak. Here's what's happening. State officials say a sex offender was not working at the Sununu Youth Service Center. An investigation into the death of a Massachusetts teen is underway in Salem. And Laconia Motorcycle Week reportedly saw lower attendance and a number of crashes on local roads. WFEA News Time is 6:30. Taking a look at sports, Red Sox fell to the Mariners 5-1. Sox continue their latest road trip with a stop in Colorado tonight as they kick off a three-game series against the Rockies. First pitch crosses home plate at 8:40. More on these stories coming up at the top of the hour right here on 99.9 and AM 1370 WFEA.
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0: Now, a look at the roads from the WFEA Traffic Hub.
14: Some slowdowns on 293 by Granite Street and Queen City Ave in Manchester, but no major issues on the Everett North or southbound by the tolls heading into Nashua. Some construction in Concord on 89.

0: 69 South slowing you down by exit 2, and light traffic at the state line on 495 between North Andover and the Low Connector. It's about an 80-minute ride into Boston. 93 South is picking up volume in Methuen heading into Wilmington. And there's been a crash further down in Chelmsford on Route 3. The right lane is blocked by exit 86. Here's your forecast. Cloudy skies with some rain expected in the afternoon. High 78. Rain overnight. Temperatures in the low 60s. And more rainy skies to start tomorrow morning, then clearing skies. High 76. 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
2: Because simply put, they're more popular than the Democrats currently in charge.
3: Welcome back. Jeff Chittister with you as well. And of course, Harry Enten joins us as we occasionally like to get him on here Monday morning. A little dose of natural caffeinated host, I guess the best way to look it. Added, of course, he's got a new book coming out, too. Maybe we can get him on the show to talk a little bit about that, too. And, of course, as we look about across the land, we're going to talk a little bit about this with Dr. Lappe after 7 o'clock. As we move closer to our primary, New York will be holding their primaries tomorrow. And, of course, the big news story over the weekend is that the leading candidates in all those races are described as what we call Democratic Socialists. So what are Democratic Socialists? They're if you were to listen to them, well, they're socialists first. I mean, that's the first thing to understand. And socialism is nothing more than baby communism. That's not my words. That's Karl Marx. He knew that you had to elect or go peacefully into socialism, and then to get into communism, be a little bit more violent. So when we look at that, certainly this is going to be one of those big conversations. Of course, here in New Hampshire, it's a major conversation. As a matter of fact, if we look at a Democratic or a more socialist-leaning policy, Medicare for All, it shows. Polls, most Democrats agree in January 2026, Granite State poll, a state of opinion project conducted by the University of New Hampshire Survey Center found 86% of New Hampshire Democrats support a national system in which all Americans would get insurance from a single government plan. And 57% strongly support that proposal, too. And, of course, we know that doesn't work. It's not worked in any country. Give me a call, 603-669-1370. Throughout the country, because I know that you're probably going to websites that are only going to speak positively about that plan and see where it doesn't work. The best plans, as far as controlling cost and giving access, are the ones in which there is a government oversight, but yet people get to choose their plan and completely unencumbered by any influence from the government. Switzerland being one of those models. So once again, you know, it seems easy. And what I find interesting is that the very same people who, and then these are the Democrats, mind you, who are absolutely pushing back at almost every government plan being instituted by Trump, saying that they don't trust the government, fail to realize that that argument can be used for the positions they're trying to push as well. We're not a homogenous country. We're 50 unique states with different kinds of populations, different kind of weather, different kind of health concerns across the board. And if you take that plan, and then once again, and look, I've said it before, if we go to this plan and our government bureaucrats are not included in that plan, that tells you all you need. And guess what? Almost every Medicare for All plan allows them to be omitted from the plan. So if our senator isn't going to stand on the same line I stand in and being forced, and if we are not, quote, going to outlaw all private medical practices, as an individual in this country, regardless how rich you are, you cannot go to any private doctor. You have to go into the plan. So unless we're going to implement laws like that so we can see the misery together, so we can quickly change it back, it won't work. Well, Jeff, France has socialized medicine. No, they do not. Rich people get to go to the doctors they want, and they don't include themselves in the plan. There we go. Give me another one. But Finland has socialized medicine. No, you get to pick your own plan. You get to pick your own plan. Now, the government ensures that there's a subsidization, but guess what? Read the reports. Finland's healthcare plan is bankrupt. In fact, they're going to people now who retired, who received massive bureaucratic pensions, and telling them, we're most likely going to have to cut your benefits. Canada? Please. It's been in the red for at least 20 years.

0: And when something is in the red, let me explain it to you so that you understand it. And I'm not mansplaining anything. When something like Medicare for All, when it finds itself in the red, the government has what choices? So the plan is in a deficit, which means we get a lot of Canadian nurses who flee Canada because they make more money down here. So now they've got an employee problem. They're having doctors flee. They're coming here. They're in the red, which means they can't afford the plan they put out there. And in one particular rating, and this is the rating that would affect most Americans, in one particular rating, because overwhelmingly Canadians like not paying for, health, quote, health care. But there's one problem with that. Canada is ranked last in patient satisfaction with their health care. Last. Do you think Americans are going to tolerate that? We can't even stand staying on a phone for 30 seconds. And so once again, you know, this is a socialist plan that only proves to you why socialism doesn't end up working. Let's go ahead and listen to Harry Anton. Why are we seeing this push? We see this push every once in a while. It's nice when your host on the radio show. Look, there are two sides of every story, and I would love to have people on here and explain to me why we should move more towards socialism. I lived in Europe. I know what socialism looks like. I also know that the countries that I lived in Europe no longer had those health care plans that I saw failing in the 80s. Let's go ahead and listen to the first clip from Harry. That would be F1.
1: Well, among Democrats themselves, the Democratic Socialists of America have a higher net favor rating than the Democratic Party does, at least those who are members of Congress. I mean, just take a look here. Dem Socialists of America, plus 17 points. Democrats in Congress, plus 4 points. No wonder that Dem Socialists are getting nominated across the political map in different primaries, because simply put, they are more popular than the Democrats currently in charge.
0: So one of the things is that when we think about it, and what do you think it is? What, when you ask yourself the question, why are, especially younger people, when I say younger people under 35, moving more towards at least an acknowledgement of socialism, i.e. government doing more in their lives, why do you think that is? I mean, has there been failure across the board at almost every institution that they can't afford housing? Yes, Jeff, that would be one of the reasons. They're finding a job market that is unsatisfactory and potentially going to be overrun by AI? Yes, Jeff, that's one of the reasons. Healthcare is overriding them, even though most of them will tell you that they don't use their healthcare. Healthcare doesn't really become an issue and start kicking in very quickly into your early 30s. Now, there are some people with preconditions, but when you look at, and this was part of the plan of Obamacare, this was a debate of Obamacare. I remember we talked about it. That was the reason why I came back to radio, is kind of those kind of policy points. They knew that getting young people into healthcare at 19, 20, 21, 22, 23, paying those premiums, paying into a system because they weren't going to use it. They knew, overwhelmingly, statistics tell us this. And this is the interesting thing. At 19, 20, 20, 21, you get a metabolism then. You could eat a bunch of French fries and probably not have a big problem. At 40, you can't do that. So they knew that by getting the younger people in there and getting them in these plans that were just outrageous for them, like they weren't even going to use 75% of them, that they were putting a foundation to support a healthcare system, which we were all being forced into, instead of being fair. How much does the United States government, not you, not me, not a community, how much does the United States government spend every year in supporting a healthcare system right now? It's $1 trillion. Do the math. If we took 350 million people and divided by 1 trillion, do you think that would be enough money for each individual household to actually take care of their healthcare? And just say to them, look, we're out of this. You pick your doctor. You pick your healthcare. We're going to make sure that there's transparency in pricing so that you can negotiate. But we're just going to give you the money. Every year, it's going to drop into your account. If we did that, it would be far cheaper than the stupid system we've set up, this quasi half-government, half-private sector. If we just did that, if we literally one day wrote it on a one-page bill that says, the United States government is out of the healthcare business. However, the $1 trillion that we're collecting every year that we seem to lose in the healthcare system, we're just going to divide it up amongst every single American. And all we're going to do is you still have to go through your state and you have to be a state-sanctioned healthcare, meaning you're not in illegal healthcare. You're not a scam. And even then, we push back really hard on this. No, you can't deny if they meet the basic standards of someone can help. Hell, you wouldn't even need a health insurance company. We've had people sitting in this studio who do, I don't want to call it concierge, but do it like a membership for a gym. $2,500 a year, unlimited visits, access to a lab on site. And then as you start elevating through more critical services, you can work with them. There's a lot of different things. I have plans. I could actually, literally, most Americans could solve the healthcare problem in this country or healthcare access. Going deeper with the government. Well, I'm sorry, we failed. We failed with Obamacare. We failed because we didn't just try it right. So give us another chance. So now we'll take over more of the healthcare market. And trust me, nothing will go wrong. Oh, and as a senator, I won't be on your plan. I'll have my own plan. So good luck in the system. All right, let's listen to socialism versus capitalism. That would be F2.
1: There's a reason why it didn't hurt him, and that is simply because this is one of the biggest political changes I've seen during my lifetime. Match up socialism, capitalism among Democrats. You go back 16 years, 2010, capitalism and socialism right there, favorable rating, 51%, 50%. Look at it now. Socialism clearly in the lead among Democrats. 66% of them view socialism favorably. Just 42% view capitalism favorably. No wonder Mom Donnie had no problem blasting it.
0: Yeah. And once again, they view it favorably because how? Why? We've got a media that doesn't know how to report on these topics. We'll ignore many of the failures. Won't go to real countries. Won't go to Canada and actually say, well, excuse me, you know, Canada's ranked with its citizens and patients as the worst for service. Why is that? Well, let me tell you why. But I like it that I don't have to pay for it as I hobble around for years on a bad knee. But I don't have to pay for it. Yeah, you're paying through it for misery, the misery index. Let's go ahead and listen to the final clip from Harriet, and this would be F3.
1: I'll tell you something you don't know, and that is that the Democrat Socialists are likely to win one of those races, the one down in Brooklyn, going to beat the Bronx, the Brooklyn Borough President. You take a look there, look at that, an 81% chance to win in Brooklyn. And in Northern Manhattan, at this point, a 52% to knock off an incumbent, Espelot. Unbelievable.
2: Espelot, long time incumbent, with all of the incumbents endorsing him. All right, thank you, Harry.
0: Yeah, thanks, Harry. We appreciate that. As we get ready to take a break, we'll come back. You're always welcome to be part of the conversation, 603-669-1370. Do you trust the government? Let me ask Democrats. Do you trust Donald Trump to do what's right for you? Of course not, right? Let me ask you again. Did you trust Joe Biden to do what was right for you? Republicans? No, of course not. So we have an inherent distrust in the government to begin with, and rightly so. Every major program that they have implemented and taken more control over, they've only screwed it up. And somehow we magically think that they're going to somehow find wisdom. I remember a healthcare system before this. I remember an education system before government was deeply involved in it. And oftentimes I remind people that my father, who barely made it out of high school, was far smarter than most college people graduating today. His concept of language and math and critical thinking were massive. And that's what used to be an uninvolved government involvement in that particular endeavor. Let's go ahead and take a break. We'll come back, talk about some of the trends. We'll do that next right here on the Morning Update.
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4: 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Of course, as we look at some of the, we'll get to the trends here in a little bit about your history. Of course, today is June 22nd, 173 days down in the year, and of course, 192 days left in the year as well. National Chocolate Eclair Day, National HVAC Tech Day, absolutely, remember the trades, National Kissing Day, National Limoncello Day, National Onion Ring Day, so basically a lot of foods there. Also, National Pet Choking Prevention Day, so learn those tips as well. And Positive Media Day, something we try to do every single day as well. In your history, in 1870, United States Department of Justice was formed. 1940, the first Dairy Queen restaurant was opened in Joliet, Illinois as well. 1942, the United States Congress formally recognized the Pledge of Allegiance and added it to the federal flag code. And in 1955, Disney's classic Lady and the Tramp was released in theaters. And also in 1981, Mark Chapman pleaded guilty to the murder of John Lennon in New York. And in 1990, I don't know if this is still true, we have to look it up, the state of Florida banned thong bikinis. Darn. I'll have to bring something else down there when I go. At some state parks, thankfully for enthusiasts, this only included around 4% of the Florida coastline. All right.
5: I don't think anyone gave them the memo. I mean, look how many years spring break's been happening.
4: You can't abate. That's a hard one as well. Hey, let's see. Days until Independence Day, 12 days away. Labor Day, 76 days away. I'm always thinking about days off, aren't I? Midterm elections, 134. Ending Christmas, 186 days away from that. And the presidential elections, 169 days away. Today's birthday is Meryl Streep. Happy birthday. Cindy Lauper and Dan Brown, right here from New Hampshire, author. It's his birthday. Antimatter is the most expensive substance on Earth, costing roughly about 62 trillion per gram, or 1.7 quadrillion per ounce. See? There are some things that Elon Musk can't buy right now, including antimatter. Quote of the day, socialism is a philosophy of failure, creed of ignorance, and the gospel of envy. That's Winston Churchill. Your trends for today. New Hampshire, you guys searched out lottery. And I had to think about this. Was it a large jackpot or was something going on? No. A cashier attendant in Florida stole the winning ticket of an elderly man. So that was the reason why lottery is number one, both in New Hampshire and across the country. Father's Day was number two here in New Hampshire. You guys had to search out Father's Day, I think, for gifts. Number three in New Hampshire and number two in the nation was Cape Verde. So they surprised everybody with their win in certainly the World Cup soccer. And so they advance. And then number three nationally is Amazon, because Amazon Prime Days are just right around the corner. So there you go. And the

0: a lot of deals are coming on. You can actually bookmark the deals that you want to get to. It's kind of like, what, Christmas in June instead of Christmas in July. So a lot of people wait for the Prime Auto Prime days. When does it start? Let me see. Of course it doesn't tell me when it starts. So I got to look.
1: Prime Day's already been underway.
0: Is it really?
1: Yeah.
0: Well, this, let's this see. Needs to be updated then.
1: Well, actually, no. I'm looking now.
0: See?
1: Prime Day starts tomorrow.
0: There we go.
1: 20 hours, 22 minutes and 55 seconds.
0: There we go.
1: It starts
0: tomorrow, so get up to head. Thank you very much, Tom. Because the story was from today.
1: Right?
0: Said, and it says it starts soon. So.
1: Well, like, I got a notification the other day from this annoying Amazon app that my girlfriend insists that I have. And I'm like, okay, great. I don't need this. They're like, do you need new luggage? No, go away.
0: Okay, well, it only offers you things that it thinks you're searching for. Have you been searching for luggage at all?
1: I think I looked for a new shaving kit the other day.
0: There you go. You're going to get a shaving kit and everything else. A puppy carrier. Everything. It's amazing. Okay, can we help you narrow this down a little bit?
1: See, this is further proof that AI is not all it's cracked up to be, because you look for one thing, and then it just drops, a connected item right into your lap in massive amounts. It's like, guys, just back up.
0: AI's smart. It's just, hey, look, if you need a shaving kit, you clearly must need a bag to carry the shaving kit in. So let's make sure we line you up and you can't have them not match. Men don't think that way.
1: I don't care about it matching, honestly.
0: Yeah. I used to joke all the time that, my relatives from West Virginia would come up and visit us, and they would put all their clothes in just dark black garbage bags, and so
1: at least I had the
0: and
1: decency.
0: They said, look, on the way home it's easy to bring dirty clothes that way.
1: True, but at least I had the decency when I was younger to travel with a black Adidas sports bag before. Wow. I bought a suitcase.
0: Yeah, there we go. I just have a regular suitcase, but there we go. The Amazon Prime Days, and so it starts tomorrow. If there's something you want to pick out, you can go ahead and start picking out now. They let you know some of the deals that you have in there. I got my eye on a slush machine, so I'm going to make slushies, and so I'll do that because it's half off. So I'll use it once.
1: What were you searching? What were you searching for?
0: I purposely searched out for the slush.
1: Oh, you sought that out? Okay.
0: See, I know what I'm doing here. So now, but all I'm going to get now is kitchen appliances for about 6 months.
1: And party accoutrement.
0: Right. Hey, coming up next, we're going to be talking to Dr. John Lappe. Talk a little bit about some of the things we've already talked about earlier. We'll talk a little bit about, the Iranian deal and, of course, the memorandum of understanding, where it's going. And we'll briefly talk about that, and then we'll kind of move on to other topics as well. So he'll join us next. Also, Sarah Stewart's going to be joining us. Sarah Scott's going to be joining us at 7:30 from AFP. So we'll talk about that. Busy show. We'll do that all next right here on WFPA's The Morning Update.

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1: From ABC News, I'm Brian Clark. Another leadership change coming to the United Kingdom, where Prime Minister Keir Starmer announced he is resigning as Prime Minister and as leader of the Labour Party. ABC's James Longman is outside of 10 Downing Street with more on what's ahead.
2: What next? Well, he remains Prime Minister today, and he will be Prime Minister for the next few weeks, because by Labour Party rules, there will now be a contest within the party, which he said is going to be in July. All eyes will be on Andy Burnham, the Labour MP. Now this afternoon, he will be sworn in as the new Labour MP for Makersfield.
1: And Burnham, the former mayor of Manchester, has confirmed he will seek the leadership position. Iran's foreign minister said there was progress in talks in Switzerland. That was hours after an Iranian delegation walked out of the talks following President Trump's threats to Iran. Iran was upset after Israel strikes on Lebanon. Vice President J.D. Vance, leading the U.S. delegation, said at the start of Sunday's negotiations,
3: "These things are always a little bit messy. If you go back to how much was happening 3 months ago and compare it to 3 weeks ago, great progress has been made. If you go back to 3 weeks ago to 3 days ago, additional progress has been made."
1: Gas prices are down nearly 14 cents per gallon in the last week. The president continues to blame vandalism for problems affecting the reflecting pool in Washington, where the lining is peeling and green algae's formed, says ABC's Selena Wang.
4: This is something that's really been the president's prized project. He has repeatedly talked about how dirty and filthy the reflecting pool has been under previous administrations. He said before that this is something to be proud of. He even said, quote, "It'll last for 50 to 100 years before you have to do anything with a very strong, powerful substance that we used."
1: Severe weather blamed for three deaths across Illinois and Kansas over the weekend. 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
7: State officials say a sex offender was not working at the Sununu Youth Service Center. An investigation into the death of a Massachusetts teen is underway in Salem. And Laconia Motorcycle Week reportedly saw lower attendance than the number of crashes on local roads. Good morning, I'm Tom Novak. Officials from the Department of Health and Human Services say a convicted sex offender was not working as a private contractor at the Sununu Youth Service Center. According to a statement, the state says it's been able to determine that the person accused of working at the center under an alias after being convicted was false. As state officials say, the person mentioned in the claim was indeed a sex offender, but was not the same person who was working at the center. The news comes after executive counselors John Stephen and Janet Stevens claim that the individual in question was working under an alias in order to hide their crimes while working for the third party, Emergis Healthcare. The claim also ended up causing the executive counsel to pause talks over renewing its contract with Emergis. Authorities are investigating the death of a Massachusetts teen last week outside a home in Salem. On Friday, police responded to a 911 call on Orchard Terrace and discovered the body of a teen just outside the home. Recently conducted autopsies revealed the teen died from a single gunshot wound. Following the teen's death, authorities say there's no threat to the public, but are asking anyone with information related to this case to please come forward. The 103rd Laconia Motorcycle Week wrapped up over the weekend, and officials say this year's event saw lower attendance and a multitude of crashes on local roads. According to local business officials, attendance was down by as much as 25% due to factors like higher prices at the pump and a drop in Canadian tourists. Police also note they saw dozens of crashes over the course of the week. Among them was a crash Wednesday night near the Cumberland Farms that sent a rider to the hospital with a serious head injury. Another incident Friday night also involved a head injury. Looking at sports, the Red Sox fell to the Mariners 5-1. Sox continue their latest road trip with a stop in Colorado as they kick off a three-game series against the Rockies tonight. First pitch crosses home plate at 8:40. I'm Tom Novak for WFEA News.
0: Now, a look at the roads from the WFEA Traffic Hub.
8: It's an easy commute out there this morning on the side streets in Bedford and Nashua. Some slowdowns in Manchester off 293 by South Willow Street and Queen City Ave. There's construction in Concord on 89 South, slowing you down by exit 2. And light traffic at the state line on 495 North and southbound between Haverhill and Tewksbury. In Massachusetts, 93 South is picking up volume in Methuen heading into Wilmington. We are seeing heavy traffic by exit 38 in Andover. And you're hitting the brakes in Chelmsford on Route 3 by the Low Connector. Here's your forecast. Cloudy skies out there this morning with some rain this afternoon. High 78. Rain expected overnight, temperatures in the low 60s, and more rainy skies tomorrow to start, then clearing in the afternoon, high 76. I'm Emily Spencer on AM 1370 and 99.9 WFEA.
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9: And said, you close it and you won't have a country. He went on to tell these officials, you won't even make it back to your effing country.
10: Because simply put, they're more popular than the Democrats currently in charge.
11: I mean, this was not a surrender the way Democrats are saying it.
12: Welcome back. Jeff Chittister with you as always. Just a chuckle there. Once again, I don't know if the Iranian negotiation team in Switzerland really considers that a threat. Really? We get to stay here? All right. They might take it, actually. Thank you, President Trump. Just go that way, of course. We'll get a little bit into certainly what's going on in Iran. But, of course, we like to join, as we like to have, joins us every Monday morning about this time. I was up in his neck of the woods this weekend. Of course, none other than Plymouth State University. Dr. John Lappe. Dr. Lappe, how are you this morning?
13: I'm doing okay. How are you?
12: Good. I was up in your neck of the woods, and I got to listen to other newscasts from around that particular area. And look, you have a bear problem up there. And I don't mean Chicago. I mean, no. I'm being told to get my koi out of my pond and to get the bird feeders down because it is a buffet up in Plymouth.
13: Oh, yeah, no, my trash gets knocked over every other week or so.
12: You sure it isn't your mascot, the kid who wears the panther costume and just looks like a bear, just knocking over the thing?
13: Yeah. Pretty much. Maybe it should be that instead of a panther.
12: Yeah, that's really funny. Tomorrow is going to be certainly more primary votes down in New York. We're seeing across the way people getting ready for midterms. Of course, we have to wait till September to see who our candidates are going to be. But one of the things that's become abundantly clear, Professor, is when we look at the influence of major national figures, Mondani being one of them, AOC and Sanders, they're all in line with more of a democratic socialist philosophy. And of course, when we look at that particular case, we also find that going into this midterm, it's not unusual for people to understand this, is the Democrats have a lead over the Republicans, which is not unusual. The president in power tends to suffer at least one midterm election. Democrats hold a 5-point edge over the GOP ahead of the midterms poll. So you have those two items presented to us here, and we have the Democrats only have a 5-point edge, which I thought would be higher, and we've seen this to be higher, especially when we look at the last time President Trump experienced this. There was a 17-to-24-point edge, and it came out to be really kind of a slaughter for him in that last midterms. But this one's closer, but also this conversation, even amongst the Democrats and some more party-line Democrats saying, look, we're not Democrat socialists, we're Democrats. It is an interesting midterm with those two dichotomies.
13: It is, it is. Now, I think there's two things that keep me up at night if I was spoken over a Democrat, interested in who was going to win the midterms or by how much. If I'm a Republican, what's keeping me up at night is the fact that, you know, you mentioned that 5-point lead on the Democrats. In the last midterm in 2022, Democrats overperformed their polling.
12: Okay.
13: And I think some of the polling techniques that try to pick up the shy Trump voter because of how unreliable they've been in presidential elections, wound up underestimating Democrats. So if I'm a Republican, that's what keeps me up at night, is are we underestimating the Democrats again with these new polling techniques? If I'm a Democrat, what's keeping me up at night is the fear that the same thing might happen to them that has happened to Republicans, actually, so many times in the Trump era, where you have a winnable race that you lose because the person who was nominated in the primary is not the strongest candidate for the general election, or is even a disastrous candidate. We saw that with Herschel Walker in Georgia, Kerry Lake in Arizona, Dr. Oz in Pennsylvania. You know, there's plenty of other examples. And it's possible that we're talking about Graham Plattner, for example, in the same light this time next year, if Susan Collins manages to hold on. I mean, big enough victory, he'll win anyways, if they're not going by enough, but we could very easily be talking about that in the same vein. But you're talking about Sanders, AOC, and Mamdani. What's important to realize is these are not, because they're not the party establishment, is they're not thinking about this in terms of winning the next midterm. I mean, I'm sure they would like to win the next midterm.
12: Sure.
13: But what they want is to sort of shift the Democratic Party to the left, to be closer to their vision, and that is a multi-election cycle. I mean, that's why you see, like Mamdani, for example, endorsing challengers to Democrats who are actually pretty left-wing. I mean, they represent New York City, right? They're already pretty far to the left, but they're not in the part of the party that Mamdani, Sanders, AOC prefer the direction to go in the future. So you're backing challengers. But again, that's looking at this from their point of view as a as the Tea Party did back in the day on the Republican side, and there's a lot of similarities there, as a multi-election project, not a simple one point in time, do we win this election?
12: Well, it's interesting the way you put that, too. And I mean, when you look at a state like New York, it is quite possible that Mamdani could actually win a statewide election. I mean, I would look at that and say, look, out of the gate, I would almost give him 47% right out of the gate in that regard. And then that's an easier push for them to kind of move through. But in a state like New Hampshire, where we have, I mean, let's face it, Professor, our undeclareds and independents, they are the cats of the political world, man. And that's no offense against cats. They're just very strong-willed, and they'll just say, I don't like what you're saying. I'm going to go over here and lick my tail for a little while and wait for someone else to come along to give me something nicer. And we really are that quite different, but we have Democratic avowed, publicly stated, both in the at almost every race in New Hampshire, that have said they are Democratic Socialists. I don't know if that plays that well in this state, but it could play well in other states.
13: Yeah, it can play well in other states. I mean, you know, the primaries that they're backing in New York, that's not going to cost the Democrats any seats.
12: Yes.
13: You know, they're going to win those seats no matter what. Maybe they win by 5 or 6% less, but that's not a huge deal in a place like New York City. And so, you know, the question for them, like I think the question has been for Republicans, you know, like how about MAGA people challenging establishment Republicans, is how strategic are you going to be? Are you going to be strategic and say, okay, if I try that playbook in this state, we're just going to hand it over to the other party, so I'm going to focus my energy here? And, you know, that's the big question you got to ask yourself, is how selective are you going to be?
12: So, you know, in that sense, though, is how, you know, do people like AOC, do people like Sanders, do people like Mamdani, they I know that two of them have been in the state and have been talking to candidates. Mamdani is not one of them. I mean, do they play in any regard? Because, I mean, once again, Chris Pappas is already facing somewhat of a tougher, certainly potential competitor than he had before. But if his opponent in the primary gets a Sanders endorsement, that could be a game changer.
13: Yeah, that could be a game changer. Right now, I don't think Pappas has a whole lot to worry about. The gap is huge in that primary. But, you know, an endorsement could be a really big deal, and we get a lot of attention. So, yeah, you know, Sanders has the potential to make a race of this if he makes an endorsement, AOC or Mamdani as well. And the question you got to ask yourself is, A, do we think it's even going to stop him? Because if the end result is still Senator Pappas and all you've done is made things awkward with Senator Pappas once he gets in D.C.,
12: yes,
13: then, you know, it wasn't worth it. Or, you know, he loses, and then Sununu wins, and now Senator Sununu is in. That's even worse for you than Senator Pappas. So, again, you got to sort of weigh those probabilities. And I don't know if they will intervene. And the thing is, because we're such a late primary state, they may not be bothering putting their energy in right now because right. they still have time.
12: That's a good point. I mean, they've got other races they have to focus on right now. And I think that, you know, once again, a lot of people forget the political parties understand most of the states pretty well, and they can shift relatively quickly. It will be interesting because I was talking to someone in the national media last week, and I reminded them that Sanders, the two presidential primaries he was in here in New Hampshire, he won. And they were like, oh, I forgot that. And I go, yeah. So there's a bunch of Sander, what do we call them? Sanderites or whatever we call them. They're out there. Yeah. So it makes it more fun for us. And it makes it more fun for you and I to talk. All right, let's wander over to the Middle East. How about this? Let's go to the land of the fondue and let's go to Switzerland for a little while. And that's probably what they're doing. They're sitting in behind a room. J.D. Vance is, and they're all, they have the fondue and they're trying to figure out this next thing. Look, the public statements being made in the Middle East don't give me any confidence, but the public statements being made in Switzerland give me a little bit more confidence. One, how are you seeing this play out over this last week? And then if this keeps going the way it is, how does it affect the midterms?
13: Yeah, you know, starting a war is way easier than finishing a war, especially if you haven't achieved, you know, it's not like World War II where we achieved total victory and got to impose our terms. We are having to deal with the Iranians and hash out some sort of deal. And there's always going to be sticking points in any such negotiation. And, you know, and the Iranians certainly are not the most reliable partners in terms of making a peace deal. So there's always going to be this sort of level of awkwardness, and you have the fact that you have two other parties in Hezbollah and Israel that are not parties to the agreement but are covered by the agreement. That's always going to be a awkward situation. They didn't agree to it, but the terms say they're going to do something. Always going to be a problem. And if we're looking about this, you know, in terms of our internal politics, I think the president has found himself, in war, they say the most dangerous thing is fighting a two-front war. I think in domestic politics, the president has found himself fighting on two fronts.
12: Yes.
13: When it comes to Iran, especially after this deal, you have the people who didn't want to go to war in the first place. And you know, they're not going to give the president credit for trying to end the conflict when they don't believe that we should have entered into the conflict. And then you have the hawks, who are mostly in his own party, who don't like the way the war is ending.
12: Right.
13: Because, you know, the memorandum of understanding has given plenty of concessions to the Iranians. And you know, you could tell the president knew this was going to be bad PR. They tried to delay releasing the text. They've had this PR blitz to try and, defend the terms of the deal. They knew this was going to be a problem. So you have the hawks looking at it and say, this is it. This is the conclusion of our operation. This leaves Iran intact, and they might still get a nuclear bomb. So the president has found himself fighting on two fronts here, and, you know, he's getting squeezed by it.
12: Well, he is getting squeezed by a really good point because, you know, overwhelmingly when we look at the polls, the Republicans still support the president. But you, like you said, that 40% hawkish are like, no, we're there. We might as well finish all the things we've had on our checklist for 50 years, which is interesting. You know, before we take a break real quick, the other thing about the schism that is happening within the Republican Party right now is that you actually have several factions fighting with themselves on supporting Israel, not supporting Israel. And also, you know, as you said, you know, going further into this conflict and just settling it once and for all and not it, that kind of a conversation seems a disunity conversation, which further not only affects the midterms, but potentially what candidates might emerge for the presidential.
13: Yeah, this is going to be a big issue in the 2028 primaries. You know, in terms of foreign policy, who's more hawkish and who's more isolationist? Because right now in this country, it seems like the most isolationist people are in the Republican Party, and simultaneously the most hawkish people are in the Republican Party. And those are not easy issues to reconcile. And, you know, they've united behind Donald Trump. He has that whole movement, forced personality thing. And I be skeptical if anybody in the 2028 primary is actually able to bring those two sides together. I think it's going to be a huge issue in the 2028 primaries and maybe determine what direction the Republican Party goes in the future. Is it going to be a more isolationist party, or will it still remain a hawkish party?
12: Oh, yeah, the Democrats are going to have a problem over Israel, too, in the 2028 election.
13: Yeah.
12: And we're already starting to see that quite interesting. Let's take a real quick break. We're going to come back with the doctor. Talk about patriotism. Where is it on that? And also, I'm going to share a story with him about the New York Jets. And during a panel this weekend, one of the reporters said, it would be great if this retired quarterback reemerged into the NFL coming in through the Jets. And well, I'm going to ask him about that. We'll do that next right here on WFEA's The Morning Update.
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6: Welcome back once again. Jeff Chittister with you. Always a pleasure when we get a chance to talk to, of course, Plymouth State University, Dr. John Lappe, a professor up there as well. Wonderful country. I was up there over the weekend and enjoyed myself. Once again, I love the bear stories because that's just so New Hampshire as well. When we look at patriotism, and I guess one question about this, and I'm not a big fan of this kind of poll because certainly, you know, most of the people I know, Republican, Democrat, Independent, really have a great patriotism for our state and our nation. So I know that they probably would answer this poll differently. And I shared a poll with you. Survey found major differences on how Americans view the significance of the national holiday. Of course, we're talking Independence Day. Nearly two-thirds of Republicans, 65%, said July 4th is a day where I celebrate the United States of America, and only 24% of Democrats said the same. Of course, that poll had a lot of other factors in there as well. I will share with you, my pet peeve on this, Doctor, is it's not July 4th. It's Independence Day. And then let's set the tone that way, and maybe we'll say the poll changed a little bit. But, you know, there is this tension. One of the things I did find interesting about this story, too, is they went back to right after Watergate, the end of the Vietnam War in 1776, and Democrats and Republicans alike were very high on their patriotism for our country, which I find amazing coming out of that turmoil. And I, you know, as much as the political turmoil is today, Doctor, I don't think it's nearly as bad as when it was back then, but I could be wrong.
7: Yeah. Well, I think what's going on here is, because we're talking about something more overt displays of patriotism that are based around symbols like
6: sure.
7: the flag or Independence Day. I nearly activated your pet peeve there. I think those sort of symbols have in the last decade become very partisan coded. The Republicans, MAGA, Donald Trump have been very overt more than even, you know, pre-2016 in their embrace of patriotic symbols. And when that becomes partisan coded, now naturally that causes the other party to tend to back away from those same symbols. I think what we want to do, though, is separate embrace of symbols from patriotism, because mm-hmm. an overt display like that is not the same thing as loving your country. I remember when I was in grad school at UNC, because we, you know, we get a lot of people from outside the U.S., and we would go to football games, basketball games at UNC, et cetera, and things we take for granted, like, you know, you have some soldiers displaying the flag, big events, there might be a military flyover, the national anthem before the game, were kind of, like, disconcerted them. They weren't that comfortable with those overt displays of patriotism that weren't the sort of things that, you know, they did in their countries. And it isn't that any of those people didn't love their countries, but that overt display of patriotism wasn't really a thing there,
6: okay.

0: like it is in the U.S.
1: Well, I like how you said that too. I think that's really pretty interesting. Like you said, when we look at that symbolism, and you know, having lived overseas, patriotism in other countries seems slightly different than ours. But you know, occasionally when they talk about their unified day, Germany being an example, there was just displays all over the place as well. Is there anything to be worried about here? Because, you know, once again, I think that, you know, every once in a while we kind of put our head down and we kick rocks and we go, oh, I don't know how I feel. Is there anything really overly concerning about these types of polls, or do we have a tendency to try to recover something like patriotism?
0: Yeah, I think there is a tendency to recover things like patriotism. I think it's just that, you know, the American public has been in a down mood the last maybe a decade or so. All the things have happened, COVID, inflation, etc., hyper polarization that has, you know, lowered the national mood and kind of done a number on a lot of our citizens. And I think, you know, once the situation hopefully improves, that we will see improvements in those sort of unifying things as well.
1: One can only hope. And let's see, when Independence Day is not that far away, maybe people get a little bit more spirit, especially when they kind of acknowledge the 250th. I know that patriotism is very deep here in New Hampshire. Of course, we tend to be Federalists right out of the gate. We talk more about patriotism as it stands of our state and then the nation as well. So it's quite interesting. All right, you ready for this? A panel of NFL Media Group members were asked which former NFL player would they like to return to action and which team would they like to see that for. Of course, one of those people, Jeremy Bergman, actually suggested this quarterback who was last paid $108 million, who retired at 29, was the first pick in the 2012, and he's only 36 right now. How do you feel about a reporter recommending to the New York Jets go out and get Andrew Luck? Yeah, baby!
0: I mean, Andrew Luck didn't want to keep playing when he was with the Colts. I can't imagine he'd want to come back for the Jets of all teams. If playing for the Colts wore him down to the point that he retired, you know, man, if the Jets had drafted him, he'd have retired 4 or 5 years earlier. I can't see that one happening.
1: Well, it's funny, he's only 36 now, and that's the age, if you look at Matthew Stafford, Cousins, and, of course, the former New York Jets quarterback, none other than Aaron Rodgers, they're all 36 too. So, I mean, maybe not having the wear and tear will bring him back, because I don't know what he's doing. I'm sure he's doing something, but, you know, because he got $108 million. So, you know, that's a lot of a change to start a business, or he's out there mowing lawns for people. I don't know what he's doing. But, you know, it is interesting. Don't you find it interesting every once in a while these stories do emerge? And I just think, you know, the Jets have a lot of other problems. If they're going to go out and get former players, that wouldn't be the first position I'd think about.
0: No, we've got there's no point putting in a good quarterback until everything else is shored up. I mean, last season, you know, I don't care if you had prime Joe Montana and prime Jerry Rice out there. They still wouldn't have made the playoffs.
1: Yeah, that offensive line. I know they've talked an awful lot about that. All right, we got good stuff. We've solved the problems at least a little bit, and Andrew Luck isn't coming back if we had our vote. Doctor, as always, thanks for joining us. Great stuff this week, and we'll talk to you next week.
0: Thank you. Have a good one.
1: I'd say to him, thank you so much. I will. Once again, that was Dr. John Lappe. Of course, we post that information up online. Always a wonderful conversation. That last question, he didn't know I was going to ask him. So he's always a little concerned when I ask him New York Jets questions. Let's take a break. We'll come back and we'll talk to certainly Sarah Scott, of course, from AFP New Hampshire, talk about some of the things that are going on, maybe even a little bit of World Cup. We'll talk about that. We'll do that next right here in the Morning Update.
2: Good morning, I'm Tom Novak. Here's what's happening. The Manchester School Board will meet for a public hearing to review plans to close a $12.9 million budget gap. A Manchester man is dead following a motorcycle crash over the weekend in Auburn, and officials are investigating after an unknown substance was found in Sunapee Harbor. WFEA News Time, 7:31, looking at sports. Red Sox fell to the Mariners 5-1. Sox continue their latest road swing with a stop in Colorado today for the start of a three-game series. First pitch crosses home plate tonight at 8:40. More on these stories coming up at the top of the hour right here on 99.9 and AM 1370. I'm Tom Novak for WFEA News.
3: I'm Nicole Murray with your money now. SK Hynix this morning has overtaken Samsung Electronics to become South Korea's most valuable listed company, marking a dramatic reversal of fortunes for a chipmaker that 2 decades ago nearly collapsed under debt. SK Hynix has emerged as one of the biggest beneficiaries of the global AI boom, propelling a more than 340% rally in its shares this year. China's Commerce Ministry has placed 10 American industrial suppliers on its export control list. The Finance Ministry excluded 46 U.S. companies from participating in government procurement projects. The move comes after the Pentagon earlier this month added several Chinese technology companies to a list of entities it believes have aided Beijing's military. Companies including Nestle and IKEA are urging governments to make electrification central to their economic strategies to help reduce exposure to volatile fossil fuel costs and bolster energy security. The group also included Volvo Cars, Uber, and more. Futures are slightly lower this morning. That's your money now.
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18: Now, a look at the roads from the WFEA Traffic Hub.
19: We're seeing some slowdowns in Bedford on State Route 114 back into Goffstown and around Manchester. Volume is picking up off 293 by South Willow Street and Queen City Ave. Light traffic at the state line on 495 north and southbound from Haverhill down to Tewksbury. And you're slowing down on 93 south in Methuen by exit 43 into Wilmington. It's about a 95-minute commute into Boston. You're

0: Hitting the brakes in Chelmsford on Route 3 by exit 81 and heavy traffic on 95 south from Wakefield down to Burlington. Here's your forecast. Cloudy out there with some rain expected this afternoon. High 78. That rain continues this evening. Overnight temperatures in the low 60s and some rain to start tomorrow morning, then clearing skies. High 76. I'm Emily Spencer on AM 1370 and 99.9 WFEA.
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2: Hi, welcome back. Jeff Chittister with you as always. Thanks for taking time out of your day. Someone else who takes time out of the day joins us once a month. Of course, Sarah Scott is from AFP New Hampshire, deputy director over there as well. Sarah, good morning to you. How are you?
3: I'm pretty good. How about you?
2: Can't complain. Pleasant Father's Day yesterday?
3: It was a nice day, like nice weather and everything. So it was a fun time.
2: And later on the show, we're going to ask you where your favorite ice cream place is. We like to do that every once in a while with certainly our guests. And put you on. It's always pressure. It's one of the most pressure-laden questions I ask people because then they have to acknowledge the other ice cream places in their area may not be their favorites as well. Hey, a summary real quick. You know, the legislative session ended just about a week and a half ago. Things have settled in. Certainly, you know, the guys are going out and getting ready to you know, campaign for a little while, and then they'll come back in November. But your summary of the last session.
3: I think overall this last session, it was a little bit quiet. Uh-huh. Yeah, you know, we didn't have a budget cycle right now. But overall, I think it was a big win for the Republicans as a whole and for the Liberty folks in New Hampshire and anybody who really likes paying lower taxes. The one thing that I saw that came up repeatedly that I think was a huge win for everybody in the state was around the income tax issue. You know, that continuously came up. If I had to go, and this is something I've been thinking about quite a bit lately, is like, what was the biggest win from the last cycle, this last legislative session here? And I think the biggest win is one that a lot of people probably don't know much about, but it was the fact that we have another round of BET tax reductions. Yes. That's going to be coming into effect. And so the BET is one of our two business taxes. And we've been consistently lowering those business taxes over the last decade, and we've seen tremendous growth and economic benefits from this. And so we were able to pass another round of that tax relief. And this one is really cool because not only is it a one-time tax cut, but it's actually a trigger so that every time our revenues exceed our estimates by a certain amount, the BET is going to drop by another 5 basis points. Each time until we're back to the original tax rate from 1993, which I think is really cool. The fact that we're going all the way back to what the tax rate was when this was first implemented.
2: Yeah, I love how they set that up too, Sarah, and I'm glad you brought that up, that, you know, they're able to, if certain benchmarks are met that show a healthy economy and that the government is actually in New Hampshire running it the way it's supposed to be, then certainly these are worthy cuts for that. Plus, you know, it's a dollar for dollar trade-off when we talk about the BET and you know, certainly the way the companies actually pay a lot of their fees already, it's a dollar for dollar reduction. So it just makes absolute sense anyway. A lot of people don't understand the BET tax. You should research it a little bit more because certainly the Democrats talk about it kind of oddly. You know, when we think about the other big things, you guys were instrumental and quite vocal on something simple, you know, and I think your input actually helped out a great deal with the paint tax and the battery tax as well.
3: Oh, those issues were definitely a huge, huge win. The fact that we were able to kill those this past year, because really it's a slippery slope when you get to things like those taxes on, you know, everyday items. People are consistently talking about how much they're paying for groceries and their gas and their housing. And so adding in just another tax for somebody to have to pay would have been an absolute disaster here. So I really consider those huge victories and the fact that we were able to kill those. It was interesting to see how much momentum they gained. And in a way, I think that the fact that they were able to kind of slip by a lot of legislators is definitely worrisome and something that we have to keep an eye on in the future. Because just because we've been able to have such great wins on, you know, getting rid of the interest and dividends tax here or cutting business taxes doesn't mean we can just kind of sit back and say, you know, the tax issue, it's never going to be a thing for us here.
2: Yeah, I think the way that certainly AFP actually broadcasts that kind of concern too, that helped a great deal for to wake up some legislators and also wake up the public as well. Sarah Scott, of course, AFP New Hampshire Deputy Director as well. Data centers. All right, so you've got an education session tonight. And you have one next week. I would encourage people. We posted AFP's website up online, including links to their events. I highly encourage you attending the events. If you are as engaged as we know most Granite Staters are, then these are wonderful opportunities to not only hear some wonderful experts, but also mingle with other people to kind of get certainly great conversations going on policy. I do want to talk about the data center. You're going to be doing. You're going to be in Rochester, my hometown, right up next to your hometown, talking about data centers. This is a really quite interesting conversation, isn't it, Sarah?
3: I think it's a really important conversation to have that definitely brings out a lot of strong emotions and feelings from people. So everybody knows that data centers have been a growing topic of conversation. Everybody these days is using AI. You know, this is something that I hear pretty much anytime I go out with friends or I'm going to talk with family or something. They're saying, oh, you know, my work is starting to implement AI. Or they're talking about, did you hear about a data center being proposed over here? So it's a growing conversation. And it's one that I think it would be, a lot of people would prefer that we don't have to deal with it and we can just kind of push it away and just say, oh, I don't want to talk about data centers. But it's something that's getting so important that you just can't avoid it. And so we've seen some legislation come up this year during legislative session there, and it was like total opposites. We saw some legislation that was trying to give subsidies for people to build data centers. And then we saw some legislation trying to say, there under no circumstances can you build a data center. So we saw both ends of the spectrum, and for the most part, this didn't seem to even necessarily be a party line issue. Some of the votes are, some of them aren't. But we wanted to have a conversation around data centers and what they actually entail, because there are so many myths floating around amongst people about what data centers are and what it would look like to have one. I think a lot of people in New Hampshire have this fear that we would have a giant data center that would be taking everybody's water and energy. So we want to kind of talk through, like, is that even a realistic scenario? And some of the legislation that's been being discussed, like, what does that legislation actually do? We had one that dealt with zoning. So would, passing this kind of zoning legislation around data centers actually create a data center in your backyard? So you're, you know, outside enjoying your pool in the summer and you look across and you see a data center. So we want to have that conversation and start just busting some of those myths around data centers and what they look like.
2: Yeah, I think it's a great opportunity too. And I look at what Europe is doing with data centers. Denmark has got some really inventive ways that they're introducing data centers. I always like to remind people coming from the tech world, data centers exist already. Even in New Hampshire, they exist. They just aren't as well known as most people might think. And of course, the new data centers we're talking about certainly are going to be more impactful, but it's certainly worthwhile. You know, when you talk about those fears too, and as people get more educated, I can't help but think too that you guys earlier this year had a really great conversation about what's going to happen with power. So when I think about AI, I think about, you know, that there is that impact in the grid. Some grids are more ill-prepared to handle these, and that's a question for the community. Maybe you want to get up to spec just in general. But, you know, you guys had some wonderful conversations about certainly not just nuclear power, but energy in general. Do you see these combinations of these conversations continuing even for the next year, that when we talk AI centers, we have to also talk energy?
3: Oh, absolutely. Without a doubt, the energy issue is going to continue to be important. And one of the things I think is a cool opportunity is some of these data centers and AI companies are coming up with some really new, exciting technology to expand energy. So we've talked about microgrids in New Hampshire here. New Hampshire dealt with legislation on microgrids actually before many other states. And we're really setting, I think, a pathway forward to say that, you know, if a company wants to come in here and set up a data center, that's great, but, you know, we want to set up an opportunity for you to bring your own power in.
2: Yeah.
3: So a microgrid would allow for these data centers to develop their own power grid. So the energy issue for, you know, how much energy are they pulling away from other Granite Staters wouldn't even really be a concern at that point. And I think that's really the point we need to get to. Because once you can start building out these microgrid systems too, that can also send power back to lots of other people that are, you know, having issues here. So I think that the more we can start this conversation around microgrids and new technology when it comes to the energy issue, but it's forever going to be tied to data centers as a whole, just like I think water is going to continue to come up. People talk a lot about the concerns around water when it comes to building a data center. One of the things I think is interesting there is when you start looking at the actual numbers, golf courses actually use significantly more water than a data center does. But, you know, from what you hear, oftentimes you would think, oh, for sure, nothing else could possibly use as much water as a data center does.
2: Oh, yeah. And when you look at what's happening in Europe, like I said, Denmark, they're recycling the water, and they're also using the heated water. They're cooling it down by allowing it to heat homes and then recycling back into a clean factory. And it's just, it's amazing. I always find it interesting that something like AI centers, data centers will always help improve other technologies because companies are very eager to match the technology so that they're actually thriving and not having to reinvent themselves every 2 or 3 years. We're talking to Sarah Scott, of course, AFP New Hampshire Deputy Director. Let's take a real quick break. We're going to come back, talk 250, the anniversary of both our state and our nation. Also, we'll talk about World Cup economy. When we talk about what the World Cup has meant, there's a lot of interesting things there. And Sarah's going to help us understand a little bit more. We'll do that next right here on WFEA's The Morning Update.
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2: Welcome back. Jeff Chittister with you as always. Thanks for taking time out of your day. Also, thanks to Sarah Scott joining us. Don't forget to check them out online as well. AFP, New Hampshire Deputy Director. 250 years, you know, I think that, you know, a lot of times when we have this conversation, I get a sense that oftentimes when you and I do talk about, you know, these milestones that we see in Liberty, I tend to speak very fondly of New Hampshire before I first talk about the nation. They're both very important to me, but New Hampshire has been able to achieve so much long before we moved our way to independence as a nation. It really helped create a foundation. But across the board, whether it's national stories or state stories, it's always great to remind ourselves the things we've been able to do through history.
3: It really is important. And I think sometimes we get so caught up talking

0: it's been interesting to look at all of the tourists coming over here for the World Cup. And you see that they're so amazed by a lot of these everyday things that we have in America overall that we just don't even think about anymore. We don't see that as like, you know, badge of honor celebrating America. But for a lot of people that have never come here, they are amazed by it. You know, like air conditioning, for example.
1: I know, because I lived in Europe and didn't have an air conditioner, and I had to get used to that. And still true today, even they're rethinking that process as well. Sarah Scott, I think you bring up a really important thing, you know, especially when we look at the people from the World Cup. They're going to be here. Many of them, if their teams are still in play, they're going to be here during the celebration of Independence Day. And I find it, you know, as simple, too. I don't know if you've seen the story like the Tartan Army and how they just the fun way that they celebrated not only their country, but really their admiration for us as a country as well. It is interesting to see how some countries coming over here, even though they're supporting their teams, really do love the culture that they get to immerse themselves in.
0: Oh, absolutely. And I think it's been interesting that, you know, if I look at Boston in particular and seeing these people come over to Boston and they're amazed by a lot of the history that we have here. They're amazed by the culture and everything. And for me, usually, you know, when you and I talk, we talk about Massachusetts being a negative thing. We talk about the fact that they have such high taxes, that they're implementing all of these terrible policies and they're going in the wrong direction. But when you look at the rest of the world, comparatively, Massachusetts is still doing pretty well. And I think that's great for us in New Hampshire because we can say, well, look at that. We're even better than Massachusetts. So if you think Massachusetts is great, come over to New Hampshire and take a look at what we have, which is a cool thing. But we really, I think, don't think about a lot of these policies as being a good thing down in Massachusetts, but it's still much better than what a lot of the rest of the world is dealing with.
1: That's a really good point, too. Once again, I think that when you look at I don't think New Hampshire has ever lost concept of its origins, and I think that's really quite important. I always used to joke with people that the difference between New Hampshire and Massachusetts isn't just the way we say Concord or Concord. We remember what the Battle of Concord was about still here in New Hampshire, so we've held on to that. So we pronounce the Concord correctly, and then we also hold on to the ideals that were originated from that battle as well in a bigger sense. All right, your favorite ice cream place. So, you know, we happen to be in that zone down where you and I live. There's a lot of great ice cream places out there. But if you had to take the journey out, because a lot of people don't go out for ice cream as much as they used to, where's your favorite ice cream place?
0: I have done the rounds of ice cream this year. So I started early. This has been, I'm due with my first child in October, and ice cream has been a big hit. So
1: wow.
0: I've been eating a lot of ice cream. I think overall my favorite type of ice cream is anything with caramel, especially like the caramel truffles.
1: Mm.
0: So I would say the go-to spot I've had this year is actually going to be in Maine, unfortunately. I hate highlighting the fact that it's Maine and not New Hampshire, but Dairy Delight is just down the road from me. And they have a really great caramel ice cream. And it's just so convenient to go right down the road. It's barely in Maine. It's on the border. So it can almost count. It's basically New Hampshire. But that's probably my favorite spot right now.
1: Yeah, people forget you and I live on the border towns. Maine sometimes is closer to go to than it is other parts of New Hampshire as well. And that's really pretty good. Well, you know the problem is though is the cuisine of ice cream during your pregnancy is only mean the baby's going to love ice cream that much more when they come out.
0: It's going to be a problem. I've eaten a lot of ice cream.
1: You'll have no doubt whatsoever about their incessant desire to have something caramel too. That's actually kind of cute as well. Sarah, always good. Before we let you go, any final thoughts?
0: No, I think we're, you know, coming up for a big important milestone with 4th of July in a couple of weeks. And I think that it's really important if you haven't celebrated any of the A250 events, there are a ton of them going on around the state. So definitely look that up and check out one of those events, learn more about the history of the state.
1: Yeah, absolutely. Once again, we posted AFP's information up online. Always good stewards of really how we do things here in New Hampshire. Sarah, you have a great rest of the day. Enjoy the ice cream. We'll chat with you again.
0: Sounds good. Thanks so much.
1: Our pleasure. Once again, Sarah Scott, of course, from AFP, certainly New Hampshire Deputy Director as well. Sims is going to be joining us next segment. We're going to be talking about the recent veto by the governor. We're also going to be joined by some people later this week about discussing this as a larger issue when we think about not just the legislation that was brought forward, but the conversation that is being had here in New Hampshire and it continues to be had. It's what we call an 80-20 rule when we talk about men and women's safe spaces. And it's more than just bathrooms. When I hear bathroom bills,

of course, you know, once again, the Terrier in me comes out. It's more than bathrooms is one element of this conversation. It's actually a very small element of the conversation. So we're going to talk to Brahman about that as well, and then we'll be joined by some of her peers later this week throughout that story. We'd love to hear your thoughts on this. I know many of you post up videos and talk about this in the general sense, but this is certainly going to be a big conversation, and the governor is certainly already addressing it, not only through her social media, but also being asked questions about this. So it is dialogue that is happening. Let's remember that when we do have this dialogue, as frustrating and as tense as these types of dialogues can be, let's do it so in respect and remember that we're also talking about people out there who are impacted by this in both regards. And it is certainly something that it deserves our thought process with critical thinking as well coming up. But don't forget, check out 1370WFEA.com. 1370WFEA.com. 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Put it out on X, put it out on Facebook, put it on Instagram, whatever you want. Share it across the board. Round one coming up next. We'll do that there on WFEA's Morning Update.

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1: From ABC News, I'm Brian Clark. The first round of talks between the U.S. and Iran is concluded, and Vice President J.D. Vance said in Switzerland,
2: "The final deal is the house. We set the foundation. We haven't built the house, but we've laid a successful foundation to get to a good place for the American people."
1: He suggested one area of agreement, a potential deal where the U.S. would unfreeze Iranian assets to allow Iran to buy American soy, corn, and wheat. ABC's Mary Bruce says one key issue is not addressed.
3: A ceasefire and fighting between Israel and Iranian-backed Hezbollah is a central Iranian demand for broader peace talks. Iran's foreign minister saying Lebanon is the first real test. But negotiators making no mention of the thorniest issue, the future of Iran's nuclear program.
1: President Trump blamed vandalism for the problems at the reflecting pool where green algae appeared, and the lining of the renovated pool is peeling. Several arrests have been made. Alan Greenspan's died. He served as chair of the Federal Reserve for five consecutive terms, the second longest tenure in Fed history. Some of his policies were blamed for contributing to the 2008 financial crisis. He was 100. State investigators in Texas released their final report on the disaster at a summer camp.
4: The failures at Camp Mystic began long before the July 4th, 2025 flood, according to investigator Casey Garrett.
5: Nobody had any idea what they needed to be doing.
4: She says a lack of flood warnings and a delayed evacuation would lead to the deaths of 25 young campers and two counselors.
5: It was such a tragic disservice to these people that they were starved of information.
4: Camp Mystic had intended to partially reopen this summer, but public outcry has prompted officials to keep it closed. Jim Ryan, ABC News in Dallas-Fort Worth.
1: Los Angeles school superintendent Alberto Carvalho's resigned. He was put on paid leave after the FBI searched his home and school district headquarters in February. He's denied any wrongdoing. You're listening to ABC News.
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10: The Manchester School Board meets this evening to review plans to close the $12.9 million budget gap. Authorities say a Manchester man is dead following a motorcycle crash over the weekend, and officials are investigating after an unknown substance was found in Sunapee Harbor. Good morning, I'm Tom Novak. Manchester's Board of School Committee will meet this evening to discuss ways to close the $12.9 million funding gap. This evening, the board will review a plan proposed by Superintendent Jennifer Camille, which would see the reduction of 41 full-time employee vacancies that wouldn't be filled, and the cutting of $1.5 million from the district's Teaching and Learning Trust, along with the reduction of close to $900 that would have otherwise been spent on supplies for the next fiscal year. However, the proposal maintains current athletics programming along with the 1.4-mile walkout, which says students living within that radius of their current school are expected to find their own transportation. Tonight's public hearing gets underway at 6:30 at City Hall. Authorities say a Manchester man is dead following a motorcycle crash Sunday evening in Auburn. According to investigators, a little before 7:30, first responders answered a call for a crash on Manchester Road, and once on scene found a witness attempting to render aid to the victim, later identified as 56-year-old Kevin LaFlamme, who died from his injuries. Authorities note that no other vehicles were involved in the crash and no other injuries were reported. Police also believe speed may have played a factor in the crash. Officials are investigating after being called to Sunapee Harbor Sunday evening for an unknown substance in the water. Once on scene, crews deployed containment booms and asked boat owners and the public not to move, disturb, or attempt to go around the containment zone. The Department of Environmental Services has collected samples of the substance and says testing is scheduled to get underway later today. In sports, the Red Sox lost to the Mariners 5-1. Sox continue their latest road trip with a stop in Colorado tonight as they kick off a three-game series against the Rockies. First pitch crosses home plate at 8:40. I'm Tom Novak for WFEA News.
9: Now, a look at the roads from the WFEA Traffic Hub.
11: Some slowdowns in Bedford on State Route 114, traveling back into Goffstown and around Manchester. You're slowing down on the side streets just off 293. Light traffic at the state line on 495 north in southbound down into Tewksbury by exit 92. And you're hitting the brakes on 93 south in Methuen, starting at exit 1 in Salem down to Wilmington. It's about a 95-minute ride into Boston. You're hitting the brakes in Chelmsford on Route 3 by exit 81. And we're still seeing that heavy traffic on 95 south from Wakefield down to Burlington. Here's your forecast. Cloudy out there today with some rain expected in the afternoon, high 78. That rain continues overnight, temperatures in the low 60s. And some rainy skies tomorrow morning, then clearing in the afternoon, high 76. I'm Emily Spencer on AM 1370 and 99.9 WFEA.
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15: 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Of course, on Friday, we got word that at least one of the two pieces of legislation related to women's safe spaces and girls' safe spaces was vetoed. We're going to talk a little bit about that with Bronwyn Sims, of course. She is Independent Women Ambassador here in New Hampshire. We're going to talk about a larger conversation on this issue. And of course, we're going to be joined on Wednesday to even get further into when we look at what the social impact is on this type of conversation, what people are really thinking. Rowan, how are you this morning?
16: I'm good. How are you, Jeff?
15: I can't complain. I hope you had a good weekend and certainly mixed weather out there. But, you know, before we talk about the veto, you had an opportunity along with some other wonderful

0: supporters of really looking at safe spaces for women. I get a little frustrated when people call it the bathroom bill because it is vastly much larger than just bathrooms when we have this conversation. But first, tell us about the gathering last week. What was the general mood? What were some of the things that you were hearing?
1: Sure. So, last week on Wednesday, June 17th, myself, as well as a few other state reps in New Hampshire, got together and did a press conference at the State House on the second floor in front of the women's bathroom. And yes, I will agree with you that it's not just, quote unquote, a bathroom bill.
0: Right.
1: It's about all of the spaces that women use, and it's particularly about Title IX, and I think that's sometimes sort of forgotten in this legislation, that it's really about Title IX. And under Title IX, which will be 54 years coming up here this June, that under Title IX, it's not just about sports, but it's actually about sex discrimination, and it's about women and girls' spaces. And last Wednesday, several of us, activists as well as state reps, and a very strong and brave high school girl who was speaking out for her generation, got together and went to the State House and did a press conference speaking. Each of us spoke about different aspects of this particular bill. The state reps spoke particularly about the legislation, but many of us spoke about very specific stories and incidences that have happened to us, particularly Judy Walcott, who had the incident that occurred at Planet Fitness in Concord. And I just think it's a shame now that it's been, I think this is the third or the fourth time this bill has been vetoed. And what I find also sort of striking is that a day before the veto, there were, it just had come out that a state rep, a Democrat state rep, Lawton, who was a state rep in the New Hampshire State House, who was using the women's bathroom, although he's a biological male, has been indicted on 33 years of sex exploitation of children. And it's kind of shocking to me that a day after that, she vetoes this bill. But it's disappointing. I think it's just truly disappointing that, I mean, profoundly disappointing that at this point we've had two governors now that for whatever reason can't seem to agree on proper legislation. I don't know if this is because of the writing of the bill. I have nothing to do with that aspect of it, but there seems to be something very particular that Governor Kelly Ayotte is looking for wording-wise in the bill, and it seems strange because her veto sort of rings hollow to me. She's asking for a thoughtful, narrow way to word the bill, but I really feel like SB 552 is kind of that measured approach. So I don't know specifically what exactly she's looking for. And I guess if she is looking for something specific, why is that not communicated more readily to the state reps who are working really hard, I believe, to write legislation that is clear and includes everyone, and all Granite Staters? And, you know, this is not discrimination. I feel like we're the ones being discriminated against. So it's just concerning to me, considering that, you know, there's a lot going on this issue, not just in this state, but across the country.
0: Yeah, I think you bring up, Bronwyn, you bring up some really good examples there as well. And just really quickly, I'll read certainly what the governor said about this issue. I have continued to ask the legislators to address the issue in a thoughtful, narrow way while protecting the privacy, safety, and rights of all Granite Staters. Unfortunately, there is minimal difference between this bill and the bill vetoed earlier this year, and the one I vetoed last year, and the one vetoed by in 2024 by Governor Sununu. You know, she's a former attorney general, and she doesn't write legislation, but it seems to me that because of that past experience, if there wasn't a sample of a kind of written text that she would like to see, she could offer that and say, look, if it sounded something like this, and then you guys can work on the nuances, that might be beneficial as well. I do think it's quite interesting that you bring up not only the former much celebrated, I will say this, much celebrated first trans individual to serve in a state legislation. There, I found all the news stories when he was first elected to this position and served in this position and then had to resign because of issues related to fraud. And then suddenly he got reelected. When you look at his picture, no offense against anybody, I don't look good in camera either, but he clearly does not look like a woman, which is quite discerning, quite concerning. In fact, he has a presence about himself, just the pictures I see as well, that if a woman was in a bathroom or other areas that are changing, and certainly he walked in and she called the police, as a former police officer, I would show up and say, yeah, clearly you do not belong here. And I think that's one of the factors here. But the other factor that concerns me, too, is what happened, of course, at Planet Fitness. Because, once again, this is a person who entered into a contract, was respecting all the rules, reported an incident. When we look at the description of not only was there a man in the safe space, but he was acting quite oddly. And so I used to get calls like that all the time. And 9 times out of 10, actually 999,000 times out of a million, when someone tells me they're acting oddly, they're acting oddly. And oddly is relatively easy to observe. So when you have all that, you know, certainly, what are you hearing from other people? You think you're going to get more people to kind of start supporting you through this endeavor? Your group grows larger and larger each time, and I'm glad to hear that we have, sadly, that young women who are participating at the high school and college level now have to emerge, and actually, you know this to be true, put their scholastic careers in jeopardy because if they do speak out, they're often ostracized.
1: Yes, most definitely. I think, yes, I do believe that part of the problem is that, as I believe Lisa Mazur stated in her speech at the State House last Wednesday, is that a lot of people think this isn't happening. A lot of people, I think, want to believe the best in others. Mm-hmm. And I agree with that. We all want to believe that people are good and kind and this kind of thing is not occurring. But unfortunately, it is happening. Mm-hmm. And people need to realize that it is happening. There are men going into women's spaces. And a lot of the times, maybe there isn't anything bad happening, but unfortunately, there are those times that things are happening. And I think it's happening more and more and more. And unfortunately, women, because of the nature of who we are, and I think instinctually within us, we don't want to call someone out. We don't want to make... we don't want to cause a problem. I think women have a tendency to be passive. Mm-hmm. We have a tendency to apologize and say we're sorry all the time for things that maybe we didn't even do, just because of the nature of who we are as human beings. I think women have more of a tendency to lean in that direction. I'm not saying all women, but
0: sure.
1: And I think there's a fear of speaking out. Whether it's loss of job, being called out in your high school, being ridiculed, being called names, which are untrue. And I think there's a lot of fear of people speaking out, and we want to believe that this isn't happening. I mean, I can just tell you that a conversation that I had with my boyfriend's mother, she doesn't live in this state, but I think she really believes that this isn't occurring. Mm. And I had to kind of say, no, it is happening. It's just a lot of times if you're a young girl, if you're in high school, you're afraid to say anything. You're afraid to speak out because of the ridicule and the things that will happen to you, obviously, in a high school situation. And I think other women who experience this, you know, at the YMCA, like I did, or like Judy, who's a strong, courageous person, I think it takes something within yourself to step forward and say, hey, this isn't appropriate. I don't approve of this. You can do it in a nice way. And I don't know why more people don't see this mm-hmm. or want to say something about it. And I think it does take courage. It takes strength within yourself to do that. And I think more people need to become aware of it, which is what part of my mission right now, I think, is to just have conversations with mothers and girls and, you know, have that uncomfortable conversation of like, is this happening in your school? I mean, it was happening here at Conval in Peterborough, and it took parents, finally some girls spoke out about it and told their parents. And it's also happened at other high schools. And I just think that there's a belief in our society that we're like, no, this can't really be going on. And it really is going on. And until we acknowledge that, I think we're not going to make the next step.
0: Oh, absolutely. And we here at WFEA believe in having this conversation. And I believe part of the issue that you guys are up against is that so many people in the New Hampshire media are choosing not to have at least a fair representation of this bigger understanding of the story and why some people are concerned. And they can do that without certainly without being cruel in any sense of the way. We're nice individuals in the sense that we can have that conversation. Can I hold you over one more segment? There's a couple other questions I want to ask you, Abramo.
1: Of course.
0: All right,
1: yeah.
0: So what we'll do is we'll take a real quick break. We'll come right back. We'll continue this conversation. We'd love to hear from you if you want to call 603-669-1370. Let's take a break. Back in just a bit right here on WFEA, The Morning Update.
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0: 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You can listen live over there as well. Of course, joining us, independent woman ambassador here in New Hampshire, also advocate across the board. We also do other things in life, and we'll talk a little bit about that with Brown Wynn, of course, Sims. What's interesting is you and I have had a chance to talk a couple times offline as well, and this is the interesting thing for me when I talk about this issue and other issues. This is not a political party issue. What I find is, like in your case, in your background, and when I talk to other people, when I do have an opportunity to talk to, teenagers who are really dealing with this issue and not only trying to advocate for safe spaces, but are facing tremendous odds against physically superior athletes who have somehow found their way into their sport, who happen to be men, they question the whole... the whole design of what Title IX was supposed to help out with, not only in safe spaces, but anti-discrimination, college, access to sports. Sports is near the bottom of that. But all these other things were supposed to be protected, and it really has become a battle of what really Title IX means. But tell people about your background, too, because like I said, you come from this from a really interesting perspective that I think represents why I keep calling this an 80-20 rule.
1: Yeah. Yes, Jeff. My background. I was a competitive gymnast when I was a kid. Probably I started ballet when I was four or five. And then did gymnastics. And then did gymnastics competitively. I've been an athlete all my life. I started running when I was in high school. I did track and gymnastics and theater at the time, and I kept up with that athleticism throughout my life. Obviously, I stopped competing gymnastics when I was about 16, but I kept up with running and dance, and then I have my master's degree actually in devised physical theater. And, I've been around all kinds of people my entire life. I used to be a Democrat and a Bernie Sanders supporter, and I've been in that world, and I love that world, and I love theater. But unfortunately, I think probably around 2020, my whole world sort of started to kind of crumble around me, mm-hmm. because I guess I started to see things differently. And as the world was sort of changing, it forced me to react to that, I guess you could say. A lot of old friends of mine often say, "Bronwyn, what happened to you?" And my response is often, nothing really happened to me, but the world sort of changed and then has such forced me to sort of move in a different direction, because at a certain point there were certain things I couldn't go along with in terms of the left liberalism, progressive world, and I saw the cracks and the holes in the ideology that was being pushed upon society, but women in general. And like you said, this issue crosses party lines. I work with women who are more democratic,
0: sure.
1: And more what I would term radical feminists. I don't consider myself a radical feminist. I think there's a lot of misunderstanding of what feminism is today, and I don't align with that aspect of feminism, but I will say that we all align on this issue and other issues that relate to women. And that's what is ultimately confusing for me sometimes, is that it does stretch party lines, this particular issue. And that's why I get confused, I guess, when things get vetoed, like this kind of bill gets
0: right.
1: vetoed by a conservative governor who is a woman. And I don't understand what it is in this wording of legislation that is not satisfying for her. And being that it does cross over. And I interact all the time with liberals and Democrats. They don't necessarily know where I stand on lots of issues, but this is one particular issue that I certainly don't have a problem speaking with parents about, that I coach. If it happens to come up, it's certainly not something I just bring into a conversation,
0: right.
1: obviously, but if it happens to arise and I feel like it's an appropriate time to discuss something, I will. But I think, like I said earlier, I think there's a big fear about speaking about it. I think there's a fear of women speaking out, and also just that acknowledgement of, is this actually happening?
0: Is it really
1: happening? Because I think, like I said, people don't want to believe that it's really going on.
0: Yeah, I think that particularly the media in New Hampshire has done a very poor job in this. We're one of the few stations that actually has talked to transitioners, detransitioners, and many in the media choose not to do that. They ignore that part of the story, which I think is a shame. You know, real quick before we let you go, as you finish your thought, you know, remind people once again, I mean, you've been a coach, you've been a mentor to young athletes, still are.
1: Yeah.
0: And I think, you know, we miss that you're actively involved in this world still, where you're getting more and more of these young female athletes sharing their concerns with you, which puts you really at the front of the battlefield.
1: Yeah, I coach gymnastics here in Keene, New Hampshire, and I've coached gymnastics for years. I used to coach in New York City, and I also used to coach circus. I'm coaching gymnastics currently, and I work with the young girls team, pre-team, up to, you know, high school level. And it's, I think for me, it's really about the next generation of women and girls coming behind me and standing up for them, speaking out for them, especially if they feel like they can't speak and they can't use their voice currently. And just being with them on a regular basis, a daily basis, seeing how hard they work, seeing the challenges that they confront both mentally and physically every day, it's heartbreaking to think that Title IX could be, you know, destroyed simply because we've decided to allow the language of gender identity to take over. And I believe that, you know, we have to stand up and speak out for the generation that's coming behind us, and to teach them and to encourage them to have the courage, the integrity, to speak out when they need to speak out, and to really stand strong for them, because it's not about me. Like, I mean, my time's over in terms of athletic sports, like professional competitive athletic sports. You know, it's about the kids. It's about the young girls. Like, I look in their eyes every day, and I think it would be heartbreaking to think that, like, gee, Title IX is not here to support you any longer, whether that's through sports, whether that's through achievement scholarships, or just literally having your own space to feel safe in, to change in.
0: Oh yeah.
1: And that to me is just, when I think about that, that's where the passion and the compassion comes from for me. Is really just speaking out for the girls, and, you know, boys too. They don't want to share spaces. It's not, you know, I hate to make it sound like it's just about women and girls, but it's also about boys and men. They deserve their own space. So everybody deserves their own space. And I mean, if that means literally having a completely separate bathroom, locker room for people who identify as a different sex, well, then do it. But we're kind of arguing about us. We're both wanting to fight for this same space, and it doesn't really make sense to me.
0: Yeah.
1: So, I mean, for how many years have we had separate spaces, and now all of a sudden, in the year of 2025,
0: now we're having this. Yeah, we're having this argument again. Hey, Brownman, I know we're going to have be joined by several other people who have been involved in this issue on Wednesday. We're up against a hard break. Great information this morning. We're going to continue this conversation. We highly encourage everybody to be part of the conversation as well. Brownman, thanks for joining us on a Monday. We'll chat with you again on Wednesday.
1: Of course. Thank you so much, Jeff, and have a great day. Enjoy the day.
0: You as well. We'll take a real quick break. We'll come right back right here on the Morning Update.
12: Good morning. I'm Tom Novak. Here's what's happening. State officials say a sex offender was not working at the Sununu Youth Service Center. The investigation into the death of a Massachusetts teen is underway over in Salem. And Laconia Motorcycle Week reportedly saw lower attendance and a number of crashes on local roads. WFEA News Time, 8:33, taking a look at sports. Red Sox fell to the Mariners 5-1. Sox continue their latest road trip with a stop in Colorado tonight as they kick off a three-game series against the Rockies. First pitch crosses home plate at 8:40. 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More on these stories coming up at the top of the hour right here on 99.9 and AM 1370. I'm Tom Novak for WFEA News.
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3: We're seeing slow traffic this morning on the Everett down to Nashua by exit 13 and the usual delays on the side streets in Manchester off 293, but no major issues going on. Light traffic in Bedford on 101 heading onto State Route 114. And at the state line, you're slowing down on 495 south from Andover heading into Tewksbury. It's about a 75-minute commute into Boston with heavy traffic on 95 south from Linfield down to Lexington. And we're seeing light volume on 93 south and Route 3 in Billerica. Here's your forecast. Cloudy out there today with some rain expected later this afternoon. High 78. That rain continues overnight. Temperatures in the low 60s. And more rain to start tomorrow morning, then clearing skies. High 76. I'm Emily Spencer on AM 1370 and 99.9 WFEA.
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4: I mean, this was not a surrender the way Democrats are saying it.
5: Of course, a lot of confusion. What is going on with it? We have certainly the memorandum of understanding. We went into negotiations this weekend. They were stalled at the beginning. Now we have another concern coming out of the second day of talks in Switzerland. U.S. Iran rep, second day of Switzerland talks after first round yields roadmap for a broader deal. Of course, they're using the memorandum of understanding throughout that. One of the controversies that came up, it was stated during the interview after the session, Vance insists any unfrozen Iranian funds would go towards buying U.S. goods for Iranian people. So once again, there seems to be some confusion by the Iranians. They didn't believe that they agreed to that as well. So that adds into more complexity as we go through each part of these conversations. Once again, if that were a deal, I think Americans would be behind that if the goods they were buying weren't nuclear weapons or armaments from Russia and China, and they were actually buying John Deere from the United States, a little bit more palatable, that's for certain. But when we talk about Kim Stossel, of course, from the Wall Street Journal, she spoke a little bit about this morning on really looking at what does this deal mean in the bigger picture, and what are some of the truths about this deal as well. Because I think one of the points here is that there are certain people who are just going to complain about anything. If we got absolute peace and the regime left and the people of Iran were allowed to vote, you would have people in this country who would vote, who would just be terribly mad about that. Let's go ahead and listen to Kim Stossel on this. This would be E1.
4: What you said, I completely agree with. I mean, this was not a surrender the way Democrats are saying it. We have made incredible progress. And I also understand the argument among some Republicans that they wanted to pause in this to get through the midterms. I think.
5: Yeah, so there was that pressure, right? And then one of the things that I thought interesting is when we look at some of the polls late last week into the weekend, when they were talking about the people who were most against what this conflict was in between Iran and the United States, the people who opposed it the most were the people who were hit at the gas pump the most, which would be a lot of Americans in general. The people who were mostly affected by that, truckers, people who had traveled long distance for work, people who depended on their vehicle and were just on the cusp of one paycheck away from dire situations, they were against it. So clearly this conflict was tied right into the pain that many people were feeling because of the crunch on energy. So that's a good point to be made, and I'm not trying to dismiss that. It's something I've thought about. But once again, in the larger sense, there are other elements of this certainly conflict that probably weren't fully explained. Let's go and listen to Kim Stossel with E2.
4: What's very concerning, though, is that this deal has been set up in a way that if we decide that we are going to go back and have Epic Fury Part 2, it's going to be that much harder. We're going to have to start over. Look, this was a regime that was on its knees, partly because we were denying it the ability to get any of its own oil out. It was having to consider actually shutting down some of its oil fields. Now we're going to give it immediate access to the market again, $60 billion worth of gear. You and I know that a lot of that money is actually going to go back to funding their terrorist proxies.
5: And that's the thing for most of us. You know, like I said, I can't separate myself from military thinking because of my time in the military and having been so closely tied to it, even when I left the military, you know, the military part of me, the veteran, thinks, okay, we have them where we need them to be militarily. Our men and women of our military has gotten America into a really good place with minimal losses. And I'm not certainly the loss of life we had at the beginning of the conflict is certainly concerning. But from that point on, you know, safeguarding that process has been really well handled. For most of us in my silo are saying, look, we had the advantage all the way up until the memorandum of understanding, and we seem to have surrendered a lot of that. Should they fail to acknowledge or participate in every tenet of the memorandum of understanding, what happens? It means we have to re-engage, and re-engaging and starting back up, mistakes get made, or sluggishness is instilled. Let's go ahead and listen to Kim Stossel. That would be E3.
4: Immediate relief from the sanctions, immediate access to this fund, and that's going to set it up to be in a much, much tougher position again if we decide mm-hmm. that we're going to again drop those bombs. So that is the price and the consequence of this memorandum.
5: Right, and I think that's some of the other people out there. As I said, there are people who are going to criticize this memorandum no matter what. We've made it a very good point that not much has changed on this memorandum that makes me feel comfortable. There's no address to missiles. We heard the audio this morning from the president speaking before the parliament of Iran. I'm talking about the president of Iran, speaking before the parliament yesterday, where he made it very clear that they're not going to give up their nuclear program. Now, that could be, you know, blustery rhetoric, just being boisterous for the party in front of him. And then secretly behind, since they get to control the narrative and the messaging and all the news that goes to the Iranian people, is pretty much what they say. They could, if they end up giving up on the nuclear program, they don't have to tell their people that. So they have a lot more control over how they can sell this to their people than, you know, generally we do. We have a free press. That's an interesting dichotomy that we work within. And when I say interesting, it's important. But they could say whatever they want. They can say, yeah, no, we didn't give up our nuclear program. We're still going to do it. Any of you doubt that? Stand up, please. And no one will stand up. But I think that's the interesting element. Kim Stossel continues. Let's go ahead and go to E4.
4: Oh, yeah. Look, I mean, gas is now down again below $4 a gallon. They're thinking it'll probably get down closer to $3.70 pretty soon. That, by the way, ripples through a lot more than just consumers filling up at the tank. You know, energy is lifeblood of an entire economy. You're going to see a better economy with less inflationary pressures, and it's going to ripple through a manufacturing, et cetera. That's really for the good.
5: Right. And I think that's one of the other problems that it could be a dilemma for President Trump or Republicans in general. Now that the prices are starting to go down, I know some of you have seen some major downticks depending on the area that you're in. That is pleasing. It's comfortable for people. We're not certainly at the prices we were a year ago, but we're getting that much closer. When you get upwards of $4.50 a gallon and now you're down to the $3.70, that's major. Most of the people, especially when we talk about the fact that this is spring, now officially summer, there are a lot of outdoor companies that actually do an awful lot that requires energy, i.e. gasoline, to do that job. And so they're looking at this with some relief because, once again, about 4 weeks ago, they had to redo their books to say, look, it's going to cost us more. And they probably had to go back to the clients and say, just to let you know, there is now a new surcharge on the original contract we had, because certainly we could have never imagined this energy dilemma that we're in when we gave you the original quote 9 months ago. And that then affects that company that then has to pay more than they thought they were going to be paying too. And there's these repercussions across the board. Let's go ahead and listen to the final clip from the Wall Street Journal, of course, Kim Stossel, E5, please.
4: I think one thing, though, is that he does have to take all of those different factions into account, as you said, but he also has to take into account Iranian leaders and their mindset. And the idea that they're just going to willingly give up their nuclear program, I think they're going to use these 60 days to just try to get all they can and then come back out fighting again.
5: Yeah, and that's where most of ours is at. I mean, it's hard for us to turn the table. It really is. I tried late last week and then into the weekend, and then I went to an event

0: that was very social, and some people were asking me a little bit about things, you know, in politics, and I said, I just really don't want to talk about it. You can't take a whole section of Americans who've only known a hostile Iran, who have only known death to America, who have only known the thousands of American lives that have been lost because of the actions of Iran. Now, there isn't an IED that went off in particularly Iraq that didn't have a fingerprint from Iran on it. And that was American blood. And so I don't share this story too often, but one of my family members died because of that. And I hold that knowing that, you know, if not for Iran's influence, especially when we talk about the IED situation, I would have someone still in my life. And I think that, you know, across the board, many people speak that way as well. And I think that's part of the dilemma we have here is that, you know, I want peace, but we're not fighting Egypt. We pretty much can trust Egypt if we ever did go to war with them and came up with a peace treaty. Pretty confident of that. If we re-engaged with a European country again and sadly had to go into conflict, other than Russia, we might feel comfortable with a peace treaty out of that as well. But once again, this is Iran. And Iran doesn't talk peace like we talk peace. All right, let's go ahead and take a break. We'll come back and finish up this hour. Got a great interview coming up. The team from Pinnacle Foundation is going to be talking about Country Fest fundraiser. We're going to tell you about this really fun thing that's going to be happening in just a little bit. So we're going to be really, if you haven't heard about Country Fest, it's a wonderful opportunity to listen to some great music, but also help out with some wonderful causes. So we'll talk about that at 9 o'clock. Let's take a break. Right back right here on WFA's The Morning Update.
1: I'm Nicole Murray with Your Money Now. France and Germany have agreed on a framework in which the German government will take a stake in defense manufacturer KNDS ahead of a potential multi-billion euro IPO by the company. KNDS is one of Europe's largest producers of military equipment, including armored vehicles and ammunition used in Ukraine. Maritime intelligence company Windward says shipping stalled through the strategically vital Strait of Hormuz over the weekend. Iran on Saturday said that it had shut the strait, citing ceasefire violations after Israel continued deadly strikes in southern Lebanon. Experts say food prices may rise on higher oil and fertilizer input costs, as well as a potential El Nino event later this year. CNBC reports that the combined effects could add 2.1 percentage points to existing food inflation over the next 12 months. Net food importers say Singapore and the Philippines will be most directly exposed to the price shocks. Futures are still mixed as investors weigh Iran peace deal progress. That's Your Money Now.
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2: 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You just have to simply go to 1370WFEA.com, register, and you could win a $500 gift certificate. It's that easy. Like, no-brainer here. I would do it, but I'm not allowed to. Tom would do it, but he's not allowed to either because we work here. And so not that that it would be unfair, but, you know, we're just not allowed to do it. So there we go. Just different things out there as well. Interesting. I don't know if you heard this weekend, but Toy Story 5 opened up. Massive opening. Of course. Who's not going to see Buzz and Woody on the screen? I mean, this goes all the way back to 1995 when they first release of Toy Story 1. And then just all the way up to this. And of course, the interesting thing about this year's Toy Story 5, is they're up against AI. The AI toy that was given to their new... I don't know if the toys call them owner, but once again, they're up against AI.
3: Their new friend.
2: Their new friend.
3: Which is weird because I wonder, you know, Disney just, they just fired a whole studio of animators and creators, and they're replacing them with, guess what? AI.
2: AI. So they're up
3: against... So, like, this is kind of ironic that this is the crux of the story
2: for a
3: kids movie.
2: I do think it's interesting, but I can honestly tell you that this would be one of the movies I would actually want to see because I've enjoyed Toy Story from the beginning. And I think you and most adults will agree with me, so this is not me being juvenile. I save that for other things. These movies do have enough tone and subtleties that are adult oriented as well. So we get to do a little chuckle about that as well. But just a massive opening. Once again, this is just going to be they've already announced that even with this opening that the box office have started to return to pre-pandemic numbers. Because that's what people are worried about. I mean, how many stories did we get 2 years after the pandemic or during the pandemic? This has killed the movie.
3: Well, for the longest time out of the pandemic, everyone was, you know, going, which direction does it go? Because, you know, you had your people like Steven Spielberg and a number of people at Disney who were like, hey, you know what? What if we craft movie theaters to be on par with the experience that people go when they go see a Broadway play or an opera where they have to make it a big deal, a big event. They buy tickets, they plan for it, they travel. You know, granted, traveling might not be as in-depth or as, you know, as long of a distance, say, to go to Broadway versus going to Apple Cinemas and Hooks It.
2: Yeah, I think that, you know, and I've always been, as a moviegoer, I've always been somebody, you know, do I need to see it on the big screen? And, you know, when you look like Maverick, the last Top Gun movie, that clearly was a big screen movie. Even his insistence that it had to be released in movie theaters. Toy Story is another one of those. And then we're seeing more and more. And even these art house movies that are doing really well at the box office, just kicking butt, like Back Room and a couple of the other ones. Those, because once again, the bigger screen and the cinematography requires you to have a bigger screen to watch it, which I think is really pretty cool. Even the small art houses are trying to resurrect the movie-going experience.
3: Like, I mean, the new Avatar comes out to streaming this week. It's already on DVD. And I was joking, like, I missed it in the theater? Ah, come on. I was looking more forward to seeing it in the theater versus, you know, all right, I have the comfort and convenience of seeing it at home.
2: But if you don't have a big screen.
3: I mean, if you don't have an appropriate
2: screen.
3: Even a
2: 60-inch screen isn't going to be enough for Avatar because he puts so much stuff in there.
3: An appropriate size screen. I like to preface that with the appropriate size screen. Like this new Steve.

0: Steven Spielberg movie, which was last weekend's box office king. They're saying this is another one you need to see. If you loved Close Encounters of the Third Kind, which was a really interesting point that they were making, that this is the movie you're going to want to see.
1: Right. I mean, that's on my list, too, that I want to see in the movie theaters as well. But there we go. So are we, in fact, back for movie going? I think it'll be interesting to see how it play out. There's some other big ones coming up. Supergirl's coming up. Spider-Man's coming up. Those are all big screen movies. So once again, this could be a summer. But once again, if the product isn't that good, people do that. That's why, as I said, you know, Spielberg's movie's getting great reviews. Toy Story initially getting great reviews. So that's a really good place for us to be as well. As we get ready to take a break, we're going to be talking to the team over at Pinnacle Foundation, of course, Country Fest fundraiser. Of course, it's a fundraiser, but the great thing about this fundraiser, it's fun, right? So we put the fun back in fundraising when we think about it, but it's also going to be very enjoyable. We're going to talk a little bit about that, some of the methods behind that, too. We'll talk a little bit about Pinnacle as well when we look at our small business spotlight coming up in just a little bit. Would like to remind you, don't forget to check us out at 1370WFEA.com. 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Maybe we'll start doing movie reviews. Over there, of course, you have the listen live button. So if you do have to move away from the traditional radio, i.e. the one in your kitchen or the one in your car, you can go ahead and use that smart device to be that much smarter. We'll take a break. Right back on WFEA's The Morning Update.

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1: From ABC News, I'm Brian Clark. One key takeaway from the first round of U.S.-Iran talks in Switzerland: Iran is going to allow International Atomic Energy Agency inspectors into the country. Vice President J.D. Vance says,
2: "That is a major milestone for the American people and the first step in permanently denuclearizing or permanently ending a nuclear weapons program in Iran."
1: He likened this round of talks to building the foundation of a house towards a permanent agreement. There was no mention of Iran's nuclear program. Alan Greenspan died. He was 100 and was the second longest tenured Federal Reserve chair in history. He served for 20 years during a shifting global economy, as he once explained to Congress.
3: It's becoming increasingly conceptual and less physical, more services and less physical goods.
1: Greenspan was Fed chair through the booming 1990s, but some of his policies were later cited as contributing factors to the 2008 financial crisis. Investigators in Texas concluded their probe into the Camp Mystic disaster last summer that killed 25 young girls, two counselors, and the camp's co-owner. ABC's Jim Ryan has more.
4: A scathing 115-page document details massive failures in policy and procedure at the century-old summer camp.
5: Camp Mystic had the means to appropriately protect its campers from severe weather.
4: But when severe weather did come last July 4th, investigator Michael Massengale says,
5: "There were no evacuation procedures, posted emergency plans.
4: Campers were told to shelter in place as floodwaters rose up."
1: British Prime Minister Keir Starmer's resigning.
6: "Every decision I've taken has been about putting the country I love first. That is why I will resign as leader of the Labour Party."
1: He says he'll stay in place until a successor's chosen, widely expected to be Andy Burnham, the former Manchester mayor. 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
11: State officials say a sex offender was not working at the Sununu Youth Service Center. An investigation into the death of a Massachusetts teen is underway in Salem, and Laconia Motorcycle Week reportedly saw lower attendance than number of crashes on local roads. Good morning, I'm Tom Novak. Officials from the Department of Health and Human Services say a convicted sex offender was not working as a private contractor at the Sununu Youth Service Center. According to a statement, the state says it's been able to determine that the person accused of working at the center under an alias after being convicted was false. As state officials say, the person mentioned in the claim was indeed a sex offender, but was not the same person who was working at the center. The news comes after executive counselors John Stephen and Janet Stevens claim that the individual in question was working under an alias in order to hide their crimes while working for the third party, Emergis Healthcare. The claim also ended up causing the executive counsel to pause talks over renewing its contract with Emergis. Authorities are investigating the death of a Massachusetts teen last week outside a home in Salem. On Friday, police responded to a 911 call on Orchard Terrace and discovered the body of a teen just outside the home. Recently conducted autopsies revealed the teen died from a single gunshot wound. Following the teen's death, authorities say there's no threat to the public, but are asking anyone with information related to this case to please come forward. The 103rd Laconia Motorcycle Week wrapped up over the weekend, and officials say this year's event saw lower attendance and a multitude of crashes on local roads. According to local business officials, attendance was down by as much as 25% due to factors like higher prices at the pump and a drop in Canadian tourists. Police also note they saw dozens of crashes over the course of the week. Among them was a crash Wednesday night near the Cumberland Farms that sent a rider to the hospital with a serious head injury. Another incident Friday night also involved a head injury. Looking at sports, the Red Sox fell to the Mariners 5-1. Sox continue their latest road trip with a stop in Colorado as they kick off a three-game series against the Rockies tonight. First pitch crosses home plate at 8:40. I'm Tom Novak for WFEA News.
0: Now, your Granite State forecast.
11: For today, cloudy skies with rain during the afternoon and highs in the mid-70s. Tonight, rain with lows in the upper 50s. Looking at Tuesday, showers early with overcast skies during the day and highs in the upper 70s. For Wednesday, sunny with a few clouds during the afternoon and highs in the lower 80s. That's a look at your Granite State forecast on 99.9 and AM 1370 WFEA.
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13: 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You know, the great thing about this segment, when we get a chance to talk to really those wonderful businesses in our community, is how much, and we don't see it an awful lot because they're very humble in how they talk about how they help the community, not just only employing people and bringing great commerce to our community, but also they'll hold special events and always doing special fundraisers. Of course, Pinnacle Foundation, one of those great organizations, have always been there to help the community out and are constantly, even though we're going to talk about one fundraiser, they're always doing something to help that, certainly the community as well. Before we get too much further on, let's go ahead and introduce you to Kurt. How are you this morning, sir?
14: Great. Thanks for having me on.
13: Our pleasure. Why don't you go ahead and introduce yourself? Talk a little bit about yourself.
14: So I'm Kurt Stranson. I've owned Pinnacle Mortgage since 2015, and we founded the Pinnacle Foundation late summer of 2021 to support homelessness, veterans, and financial education and literacy, which all tie into each other.
13: Mm-hmm.
14: When we first opened, we were right on Market Street behind City Hall. So we saw firsthand the homelessness issue, the drug issue in the city. And unfortunately, a lot of those folks, a high percentage of those folks, are veterans. And we decided, you know, a lot of the business downtown are complaining. There's a lot of political stuff going on about it. And the reality is we felt if we brought the community together, we formed a foundation. I think we have 17 board members. Only 3 of them are Pinnacle Mortgage.
13: Okay.
14: The other 14 are other business leaders.
13: That's phenomenal.
14: And come together and help. And every donation that comes in, when we make contributions back to the community direct, so they're directly to fund actual things, items, food, so it doesn't go to any of the other stuff out there that, you know, sometimes people get resistant to want to give. They don't know where it's going. So we buy beds, we buy clothing, we buy we gave $25,000 to transitional housing at Easter Seals to help people get themselves situated to get into independent living, get on the path to an independent situation. So a lot of good stuff.
13: I love how you said that too, and as somebody who works with Easter Seals and also is a veteran, I appreciate the fact that whenever a company looks at the impact that is happening in their community, a lot of these issues are hit with veterans as well. You know, the other thing is that it's funny, we're going to be talking about an event that's going to be happening on June 28th. We posted this information up online. You're never not doing something for the community. You guys are always doing little fundraising or working with sponsors. This next event we're going to be talking about is a big event and certainly helps shine a bigger spotlight on the issue. But you guys are always constantly working.
14: We do 3 to 4 events per year.
13: Nice.
14: Consistently. This was our inaugural event. So this is our 6th Country Fest. And when we got our 501c3 back in August of 21, it was literally 4 or 5 days before the first Country Fest.
13: Wow.
14: Which actually was in my backyard. And it grew to the point where had over 170 people. You know, I had some very patient neighbors, and we had to move it to a public location. Unfortunately, last year we had it at Bonfire. Great event, great hosts, great business. Unfortunately, they're no longer there.
13: Yeah.
14: So we moved it to the Auburn Pits in Auburn. Carmen and his crew are great hosts. There's a great setup out back. There's a big backyard area, tents if it rains, stages, horseshoes, cornhole, the whole nine for everybody. There's going to be a huge auction. And we expect a great day. It's a great. We have 4 bands. We have Josh Logan, local legend, coming back up from Kentucky. We have Whiskey 6 Trio, The lead singer is from Manchester. We have the Justin Bethune Band and Slipshot, also a local band. So we have four bands that day, 12:30 to 7:30.
13: That's absolutely phenomenal. Of course, when we think about Auburn Pits, too, a great barbecue. So you're right out of the gate. You're starting with this really festival that is not only matching the music and, of course, the blessing of doing the fundraising, but you've got a great partner in Auburn's, of course, 96 Live Free Country, too. Is there to help out as well. How hard is it to put something like this together? Because you mentioned the first one, backyard, a little bit easier. Each year, you want to shine a bigger spotlight, and you seem to be able to do that.
14: Yeah, it's grown. I mean, I think the first year we probably had 70, 80. A lot of it was neighbors.
13: Yeah.
14: And it grew, but so did our board. Our board started off 6 or 7 people, and it's grown to 17. And there's a lot of hands involved. Like, the whole mission of the board when we founded it was, the business community has a role in solving some of these problems. Unfortunately, the dynamic and partisanship in the political world, nothing ever gets done really quickly, right? So I think if we want to help our community, help those in need, the community needs to come together, both organizing and then participating and giving. And I think that there's going to be better outcomes when everybody puts a hand in to help.
13: And guys, we post the link up online too, so I want to remind you that it is up on all of our social media. I'm going to give the link here in just a little bit. So the event's going to be on June 28th. It starts at 12:30, goes to 7:30. You're going to be right there at Auburn Pits Bar and Grill, but there's a lot of other things going on. It is truly a country fest as you know it. So I think that's, when I think about, country fest, I couldn't think of a better type of event to do, especially as it relates to how you're helping veterans. It is a natural harmony. As a veteran, myself, there isn't a place or there isn't a time I wouldn't go where country's out there, because it just is a natural harmony. How did you guys come up with that thought process of saying, look, this is really an event that fits into our cause?
14: Yeah, one of our founding board members, we talked about it. We worked with one of our neighbors. The first year we had a band come up from Tennessee and Winnebago. And they were doing traveling awesome backyard barbecues. And that was really the culmination. Then that gentleman, Matt Greenwood, he's a great, huge community supporter. He does a lot with Vets Account and Easter Seals and other veteran organizations. And we collaborated, and he brought them in. And we had a great event, and it just grew from there. And like I said, every year we have usually three events. We have a winter cocktail fundraiser in the winter at the Rex. We have Country Fest in the summer. We have a golf tournament in the fall. And this year we're doing a Soup Bowls event at Brookside Church. That was a huge event for years with New Horizons. And then for unbeknownst reasons, it just stopped.
13: Right.
14: And we're bringing that back October 25th in the fall.
13: Nice.
14: Where local participating restaurants bring soup and you raise money. And that event will be for the food bank and FIT.
13: And so, once again, we're talking about the Pinnacle Foundation, of course. We're talking about the big fundraiser that's coming up, the Country Fest fundraiser, of course. Kurt is helping us understand a little bit more about it. Auburn Pits, of course, Live Free Country, wonderful artists that are lined up. So you guys make it really easy. So tickets are one way to the fundraiser. How about what are you looking for sponsors? Or are you still looking for sponsors? But also the broader understanding of how you like to bring sponsors into the many endeavors you do in the community.
14: Yeah, we have sponsorships ranging from as little as $250 up to $5,000, and we bring in different companies and groups to every event. It's great how it organically works, where people bring in guests, they attend, they like an event, they see what we're doing, they want to be a part of it, they bring in a friend, the friend owns a business, next thing you know, they're bringing in a sponsorship, and it kind of spiders out from there. This year, we have a lot of new sponsors, and we're proud to welcome them in. When we talk a little bit about what we're doing, why we're doing it, people seem to get a little excited about participating. And the great thing, Garmin at the Pits, they're doing a big pig roast. They're doing a whole barbecue. It's $25, so you get food, you get four bands. Usually a band's going to charge $20-$25 just for one band.
13: Just for one band.
14: You get four bands, a pig roast, a barbecue, and a great day. It's a great summer day. We used to have it on later in the day on Saturday into the evening. We felt Sundays in the summer, having a barbecue during the day. We're going to try it new this year on a Sunday afternoon.
13: Yeah, we're going to take a break here in a bit, and we're going to come back and talk a little bit more about this. I will just say one thing. If you forgot the Father's Day present yesterday, because I know you did, so you hit in your head, recover. Buy tickets to the fundraiser and say, Dad, this is why you didn't get it, because I want to surprise you. Go ahead and do that. Well, let's take a break. We'll come back. We'll talk a little bit more about that. I do want to highlight Pinnacle a little bit more as well and some of the things they're doing. Great community businesses that are out there that are also helping the community in a larger way. We'll take a break right back here on Small Business Spotlight on WFEA's The Morning Update.
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1: Hey guys, welcome back. We post the information up online. Of course, you can go over to the Pinnacle Foundation, NH.org. We'll make sure we keep that going. Right there in the front, they made it really easy for you. Country Fest, the fundraiser, it's going to be June 28th. It starts at 12:30. You ain't going to get a better deal for your ticket than you are at this event. And then to know that you're helping out in the community, it's even that much more rewarding. As I mentioned, if you did forget Dad on Father's Day, and I know you didn't mean to forget him, this is a great recovery, man. I'm telling you right now. Hey, you know, Kirk, tell us a little bit about Pinnacle. You know, you've been great stewards in the community, but give us a little background of the business.
2: Yeah, our business is, you know, very relational. We feel that when someone gets to a closing table, if they don't feel compelled to refer us, we can do our job.
1: Okay.
2: And that also, you know, goes with, we want to support the communities that support us. And like I said, when we were founded in 2015, we recognized the issues in downtown Manchester. There was homelessness issues. There was issues with drugs. There was issues with a high percentage of veterans were part of those homeless folks.
1: Mm-hmm.
2: And a lot of great organizations in the community are working to help address those issues. And we felt, as a business community, to bring the business community together, have some fun events that we're going to do anyway, and have it all drive in the same direction for a mission to help support and address some of those issues, to do our part. You know, we're very proud last year to help support ending veteran homelessness in the community.
1: Yeah.
2: We did a lot with the organizations that address that, and it's a lot of great things can be done when people band together, and I think that was why we decided to come forth back in 2021.
1: The other interesting thing, too, when we look at, you know, the foundation, the Pinnacle Foundation, and how you guys do events as well, you have an event for everybody. Like, everybody could go to every one of these events. But you also have an event where people say, well, I don't really golf, but you can help out. But, you know, something like Country Fest is something that is easily attractive to everybody in that regard. But the other events that you do, too, also, if people feel a little bit more comfortable in a particular type of niche, you have that available for them.
2: Yeah, that's a little bit by design. We have a corporate event in the winter. We have a at the Rex Theater. We just had it this past March. We have the governor, the mayor, and it's more of a corporate-y event. You have the Country Fest, which is a backyard barbecue field. It's open to anybody, and all the events are open to everybody.
1: Yeah,
2: to participate. And then the golf tournament in the fall. You know, that's sold out every year. And then we're adding the Soup Bowls event for families in late October, October 25th. That'll be at Brookside Church. So we try to have something that would be palatable to different folks, to bring as many people in to drive forward in that mission.
1: Yeah, the interesting thing, too, when you look at the Country Fest, once again, guys, I do want to remind you, we're going to talk about the performers again and a little bit about some of the other activities. June 28th, that's a Sunday. You're there all day, 12:30, 7:30, so it means you're going to have a great time. It also is an opportunity not only to help out veterans and how you give the money directly to help veterans out and get them and other issues as well. Out there, it gives people a chance to, you know, we all bought cowboy boots for something, and it gives us a chance to remind ourselves that we can put the cowboy boots on. Like, I don't know what event I went at, but I had the big country belt buckle with the steer on it and stuff like that. But it gives you a chance to not only help raise funds and have a really good time, but kind of play around a little bit too.
2: Yeah, it's a lot of fun, and their venue's a great place to have this event. Like I said, they have cornhole, they have horseshoes. There's going to be a silent auction. And there's usually 40, 50 items in there, trips,
1: nice.
2: Sports memorabilia. There's all sorts of pop culture memorabilia. We got Ozzy Osbourne signature stuff. There's a Taylor Swift guitar, trips all over the place. Lots of fun stuff. There's a tailgate raffle where all the board brings in all sorts of stuff. It's a shoes tailgate raffle, which is a lot of fun. So there's a lot of different things to do and have fun. And like I said, it's all raising money to help support homelessness, veterans, and financial education.
1: And guys, I would like to remind you once again, you can get the tickets over at PinnacleFoundationNH.org. We're going to post this information up online. Tickets are relatively inexpensive, especially when you consider what you're getting, but also who you're helping, at $25. Chance for you to sponsor. I mean, a lot of times too, Kirk, when you think about it, people hear about these events and they feel like they're a little bit late. Like, you know, you still have room for people to sponsor, but also do they have an opportunity where they say, okay, maybe we missed this event. Are there other things we can help out with? How do you typically like to talk to people about how they can help out the foundation and potentially sponsor future events?
2: That's a wonderful question. So we welcome everybody, and there's still time next couple of days to get some more sponsors in before we go to print on the marketing stuff for the event. But yeah, there's different events throughout the year, and
1: good.
2: A lot of times people come to one of our events, feel pretty passionate about what the event's doing and who's it helping, and they'll get involved in the next one or come back for the following year. And it has grown. Like I said, we started, I think, with 6 or 7 original board members, and it's grown to 17. And a lot of those folks, you know, 14 of them are other business community leaders outside of our company, Pinnacle Mortgage. And they believe in the mission. They believe in what we're doing. And, you know, we have nice events. We have fun events. They're very well organized, and people have a lot of fun, and we raise a lot of money. I think to date, we're just over $250,000 in our short time being a foundation and given directly to the community to support those homeless folks and veterans.
1: And once again, guys, I would like to remind you, too, that, you know, this is the most recent event coming up, Country Fest as well. You have an opportunity to buy the tickets, too, still, and provide sponsorship. And you heard, Kurt, there's a lot of wonderful things there. And, of course, the silent auctions are always some of the great bargains there. Of course, 96.5 Live Free Country and, of course, Auburn Pitts Bar and Grill are primary sponsors as well. So you have a wonderful time right there. And also Pinnacle Foundation helping out as well. You know, when you do an event like this and you go about planning this and you certainly have these conversations, you bring more people on the board, you end up having to become a coach and a mentor for other companies out there that are thinking, okay, you know, I'd like to do what Pinnacle's doing. Or how do you do that? How do you talk to other companies? And certainly when you have that opportunity to talk to sponsors, the importance of being stewards within a community, how do you usually have those conversations?
2: We've had a lot of those conversations. Good. And we welcome people figuring, you know, we had to kind of figure it out and mm-hmm. find out, you know, starting a 501c3 is not the easiest thing to do.
1: No.
2: And we did it, and we had some success with the right people up front. And, you know, I've sat down with other folks looking to do the same thing, and we're happy to help them, support them, and make it a little faster, easier, more efficient, having learned how to do it. And it's great. I think, you know, community as a whole benefits when people want to help their neighbor. And that leads to one of the other things we're doing that day. We have 2 Good Neighbor Awards.
1: Oh, wonderful.
2: We created the Don Vandenberg Good Neighbor Award. Don passed not long ago, and he was one of those people that would just take the shirt off his back for anybody, whether it be a stranger, family, friend, someone in the community he had some sort of relation with. It didn't matter. And, you know, we need more Dons. And last year we awarded 2 people the inaugural award, and this year we have 2 more very, very deserving folks that are going to be awarded that day as well. But that is the whole premise behind what we're doing, is being a good steward to community, being a good neighbor to the folks in need. You know, that's the fabric of our country. It's the 250th anniversary of our country.
1: I know.
2: But the fabric of our country is, you know, helping each other, building big communities, building good communities, and supporting those folks in your community. And that's that. You know, that circumferences everything that we're doing or trying to do with the foundation.
1: I think that's a great part, too. Once again, guys, you still have a chance to find out more about Pinnacle Foundation, of course, Country Fest fundraiser. Of course, Kurt has explained a lot so far, but it's June 28th, 12:30 to 7:30. We've posted the information up online, so you have that ability to go ahead and do that. You find out more about some of their other fundraisers. It's really rare, Kurt, too, when you think about it, that you're doing multiple fundraisers a year. A lot of companies don't have... I don't know how to, not that they don't want to do it, but it takes a lot. Each one of these events is quite a bit as well. So I hope you come back right before the Super Bowl fundraiser. I think you're pretty much all set. Golf tournaments kind of play out, but you're welcome back for that. But I'd love to have you back early to talk a little bit about that fundraiser, because once again, I think you came back into a community and resurrected what was once a very important fundraiser. So that takes a lot of effort to put that back on your shoulders to keep a special event going, but didn't put the Pinnacle Foundation push behind it.
2: Pinnacle Foundation is going to help organize it, but we do have a lot of partners that
1: Good.
2: Helped the events in the past come back to help. So we have a lot of support, and we'll definitely recognize those folks as we get closer to that event.
1: Nice, and I love that special award, too. Before I let you go, any final thoughts?
2: Yeah.
1: Anything you ever want to say, Kurt?
2: I want to say that you know, your neighbors need you, your community needs you, and come out and have some fun and help. Every little bit counts. You know, every little bit counts, and it all adds up. And like I said, we've gotten out over $250,000 to directly support homelessness veterans and financial education in this community. And it takes a team effort. It takes a community to help those in need. So we welcome everybody to come and participate.
1: Outstanding, and we'll keep that posted. We'll mention it through the week as well, and it sounds to me like we're actually, when you think about it, June 28th, they're kicking off the Independence Day week. When you think that's the first real big event.

0: event as it leads into Independence Day. So get you started the right way. And of course, as I said, if you've got your Father's Day present, it's easy to make it up. Or even get an early anniversary or early birthday present as well. Use the fundraiser to not only encourage that kind as well. If you already got your tickets, make sure you share that information with other people. Get as many people as you can there as well. And before we let you go, too, as somebody who is working for the organizations that actually benefit from what the Pinnacle Foundation does, I can tell you that their contribution is massively important. The impact, I see it firsthand, and I love how Kurt says it, that, you know, it's just giving it directly to the organizations that are directly helping. All of you know we have Veterans Count on here often, Easter Seals on here as well. 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But when you have organizations like Pinnacle Foundation really reaching in and helping them out, it's massively important. 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Kurt, great stuff. I know the event's going to be super, so always the best of luck, and I appreciate as a veteran what you guys are doing as well, but also when we get close to the soup, love to have you back on.
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0: Our pleasure once again. 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We'll do that next right here on WFEA's The Morning Update.
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2: Now, your Granite State forecast.
13: For today, cloudy skies with rain during the afternoon and highs in the mid-70s. Tonight, rain with lows in the upper 50s. Looking at Tuesday, showers early with overcast skies during the day and highs in the upper 70s. For Wednesday, sunny with a few clouds during the afternoon and highs in the lower 80s. That's a look at your Granite State forecast on 99.9 and AM 1370 WFEA.
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0: Welcome back. We hope you had a wonderful weekend. You know what would make your weekend that much more easier? You had the right equipment. Did you ever think about that? You go out there in the yard and you're kind of like, all right, I don't have anything to do this job I need to do. Well, we're going to help you out with that. Of course, Turf Depot, SBS, is going to help us. We have Aaron. He is the general manager over at Hooksit. We'll talk a little bit more about their other locations, too. We want to remind you that when you do go to their website, turfdepot.com, you hit the locations button to get you right to the three locations that they have so you can go ahead and spread the wealth. The great thing about that is that if you go into one location, maybe they don't have exactly what you want, but they know it's in another place, they'll help you with that as well. It's really kind of cool. Aaron, good morning.
15: Good morning, Jeff. Thanks for having
0: me. How you doing?
15: I'm great.
0: Your buddy's going to call in and harass you, isn't he?
15: That's what he said.
0: Okay, but he's listening, all right? So yeah. We've been told, we actually put a block on all calls coming in from Stratum. So just to let you know, so we're not gonna let disrupt the very important message from Aaron as well. Aaron, tell us first a little bit about yourself. You know, general manager, big responsibility, a lot of employees, a lot of equipment. What do you tell us a little bit about that?
15: So I came onto the into the company about 4 years ago.
0: Okay,
15: it is our family business.
0: Sure,
15: I was lucky enough to marry in.
0: Excellent.
15: So my wife, her father is the owner. Came on. We've been a family business for 90 plus years. Still going strong. There's a lot of pride in what we do. When I was a little kid, I used to run around in the barn on Mammoth Road. With my dad, and you know, being a part of something that you know has lasted. I think I'm sixth generation, so it's
0: a lot of pressure on you, though.
15: You're getting
0: people coming in here. They're saying, you know, my grandfather bought something from you, so I'm going to keep that. But then you're also getting the granddad coming in too.
15: Oh yeah.
0: Like, what are you doing for new equipment? What are you doing to keep up that reputation? A lot of pressure on you guys.
15: You know, one thing I always say is like, what would Joe do? Right.
0: Oh, nice.
15: And at the end of the day, we just want to take care of our, you know, the area we've, you know, been servicing Southern New Hampshire for such a long time. We have the knowledge. Our average employee's been there for about 9 years.
0: We're incredible.
15: 60 employees throughout all the three stores and our online business. But really, I don't have to do a lot because we've got good people. You know, at all stores, you're going to find, you know, we've got an employee that's been there since the 1980s. And he's one of our top sales guys in our Hooksit store on Londonderry Turnpike. And, you know, people go in and they're familiar face. You know, we get you the right part, the right price. And, it's not a lot of pressure when you got good people working with you.
0: Yeah, I think that's a really great statement too, Aaron. The other thing too is that, you know, because of the three locations and where they are, you guys get, you get people beyond your typical sales territory. You really don't have a sales territory. As people move further away from the store, maybe they're buying a location, they always kind of come back to your store. And the people in Massachusetts love to come back up to your local stores.
15: Yeah, so we're very fortunate being on the border there in Salem at Grand's Turf Depot. We have a lot of people coming up from Mass to want to avoid our, you know, this Mass sales tax. But more importantly, just to, you know, deal with the people they've been dealing with for years. The amount of knowledge that we have with our staff is mind-blowing. Yeah. There's oftentimes I'm looking at other people around me going, hey, you know, where's this located? What is this part? Someone comes in with a chainsaw from, you know, the late 80s or even the 70s. We have snowblowers coming in, you know, Aryan snowblowers last forever. And we've got them, you know, from the 60s coming in.
0: That's amazing, isn't it? I used to say that you guys had so much knowledge, more so than an encyclopedia. Now you have as much knowledge as people on YouTube.
15: Yeah.
0: And I mean, that's the thing too. You guys have all that knowledge and it's really kind of neat how they not only helps internally with you guys, but also to help the clients as well. Tell us a little about maybe somebody who hasn't visited the stores before, you know, what exactly do you do? What are some of the types of products that you offer?
15: So as an outdoor power equipment store, we will have, you know, your chainsaws and, you know, weed whackers and snowblowers and mowers. We also, you know, feature a full line of commercial equipment for our landscapers.
0: Yeah.
15: When someone comes in, why we're different, you know, with a Turf Depot difference, is you, when you go to a box store, you know, Jimmy from paint department isn't putting it together. We have a qualified staff to put these units together, make sure that they're running properly right when you get them. But what makes us different is just when the customer comes in, it's finding out what works for them.
0: Yeah.
15: We don't need to, you know, sell someone a 60-inch deck on a Gravely mower if they've got a quarter-acre yard.
0: Correct.
15: So it's just asking questions and trying to, you know, lead the process to the right equipment, because we want to service it. We don't want to just sell it and then it, you know, the customer doesn't come back. We want them coming back and buying the parts, keeping this unit, you know, maintained for a long time, because there's value and, you know, you spend a lot of money on equipment. We want to make sure it lasts.
0: It's interesting that you say that. You know, when you look at local businesses like Turf Depot, don't forget, guys, check them out online at turfdepot.com. There still seems to be a really strong consultative approach to offering the product to the clients. A lot of times, and this is not to pick on big box stores, they're on volume. They got to get you in, get you out. I will tell you that I've never really bought a big device from those. I've always been, I like to keep it local, because one time my brother told me the story that he asked the guy, well, did it start okay? And the guy said, yeah, it started okay. He got home and he went to start it and he pulled it and it fell apart. So he was a little confused how it started okay, yeah, for the guy. And I think that's, but it really is, the consultative approach is really very strong with Turf Builder.
15: Yeah, you know, I had a customer last week. You know, there was an issue with his spindle, which is holds onto the blade on his mower,
0: yeah,
15: deck. You know, what we'll do differently, I ran out on site, brought what he needed, got
0: amazing,
15: him going, and that's what makes us a little different. You know, the big box stores, unfortunately, don't have the staffing levels or even the knowledge, and that's not, you know, their fault. They've got a bunch of different lines. And,
0: yeah.
15: You know, our knowledge is based off of what we bring in. We also partner with really good brands too. We don't want something to fall apart. So when you're looking for your Gravely, your Arians, your Toro, you know, those lines that have tested through time,
0: right,
15: you'll find those at Turf Depot.
0: So at Turf Depot too, before we move on, you guys got a wonderful program going on that we want to make sure we cover before we let you go, Aaron, because Katie would be mad at us if we didn't do that. Katie, you're not even talking over there. Your microphone's
16: doing
0: on.
16: Great job.
0: Well, you guys are doing a wonderful job, but I did want to get into the lines that you guys decide to carry and when the best time it is to think about purchasing that equipment, either for the first time or re-upping equipment. You know, a lot of times people, when they want a lawnmower, they'll wait till now,
15: yeah,
0: and they'll go to a lawnmower. But also a lot of times when they think about a snowblower, they'll wait till November or December, I mean, even January. But you guys are ready for really that conversation anytime, and you really should be kind of early.
15: Yeah, so right now we have snowblowers in stock and on the floor, which,
0: cool,
15: which is a little different because...
0: you're not going to get that at a big box store. Like,
15: yeah,
0: it's gone.
15: Yeah,
0: like,
15: they do their seasonal sets and things like that. We've got them in stock, and we're ready to
0: That's
15: talk
0: smart.
15: About them. Well, I mean, this past year, as everybody knows, we had a pretty, you know, aggressive winter.
0: We had snow in a week and a half ago. Yeah. in your district.
15: That's right. And a lot of manufacturers kind of didn't calculate that, and everybody was out of snowblowers in February. We weren't. You know, we've got a great team that does buying. We're one of Arian's largest customers in the country, and we had them in stock. So by doing something like that, we kind of leaned forward with our purchase power and brought in a bunch of snowblowers,
0: nice,
15: all different sizes, all different models, both Toro and Arians. They're in stock, and we're doing something a little different this year that we haven't done before. We generally won't run a sale in the middle of June.
0: Yeah.
15: But we're running a sale now. It's till the end of the month. It's a pick 2 of 3. So when you buy a snowblower, whether it's a single stage or a two stage, you get to choose 1 of 3. And the 3 items are either free delivery, you know, to your closest store, dollars off, up to $100 off on the snowblower at the time of purchase, or the really unique item is a year of TD Cares. And TD Cares,
0: like,
15: is
0: that,
15: our preventive maintenance program.
0: Yeah.
15: What's great about it is it's you bring in your snowblower for service annually to get it taken care of, make sure changing the oil, doing a fuel flush,
0: yeah,
15: spark plugs and the cables and friction wheels and all that goes with it. We're going to take care of that. We usually sell for $199. It's going to be free. What's great about the program is you buy it, you forget about it. We call you. We call you in the off season and say, hey, it's time to get your snowblower in. Mm-hmm. And then you utilize it.
0: 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Now, up to this point, you know, let's take our break, and then we come back. We'll talk a little bit about what people are going with the two, the three that they're choosing the most, what you're seeing for a trend, because I think I have a suspect as to what that might be. 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Aaron is the general manager over the Hilks at the store. Katie's going to talk a little bit more. She's writing some really great notes, and we'll talk a little bit more about that. New Hampshire WFEA, the morning update.
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2: Welcome back, of course. Aaron, of course, Katie, Turf Depot joined us, turfdepot.com. I would like to remind you when you go over there, some of the deals are going to be up there too. Kind of browse a little bit online. Look at the three locations. Remember, hit the location tab. Some of you, I know, already take the extra a few miles. You may have moved out of the district since you first started becoming a customer because you just believe in their products as well. Before we get, Aaron, and talk about the products in general, let's go back to the deal. Choose your deal once again. Two of the three. Remind people what the two of the three are, and then what are you seeing for a trend? What's most popular?
3: So the three options that every customer has when they purchase one, they're going to get dollars off, yeah. So up to $100 off, whether it's a single stage or two.
2: And that's stage. The first temptation, everybody.
3: That's the first temptation. Save some money, absolutely. The second one would be a free delivery within 15 miles of any of the stores. And then the third one is our TD Cares Preventive Maintenance Program, which you would use the following year, bring in your snowblower, we take care of it. Any parts that usually cost extra are covered in that program.
2: So you want another two I would choose? I go to the dollars off and the care, yeah. Right out of the gate. So what are you seeing for a trend?
3: I'm seeing dollars off in delivery.
2: Oh.
3: Yeah. I mean, the care, well, I will say.
2: Got a truck.
3: The delivery and the cares are probably like neck and neck.
2: Okay.
3: Dollars off is always a winner. But, you know, we're in this kind of that mindset of, you know, Amazon gets it to you in 2 days and they get it to you for free when you have Amazon Prime. So delivery is one of those things that you're like, but okay. Just keep this in mind, everybody's listening. When you do pick up on it, when you do offer for delivery, we have a free takeaway service. So you don't have to worry about taking that old snowblower and trying to get rid of it, going to the dump, paying to have it removed. We'll take it away for free.
2: Yeah, burying it.
3: Yeah.
2: Get it by the right one. But Katie, as if that wasn't enough, I feel like I'm doing one of those infomercials online, but it's so much better. If that wasn't enough, you did something brilliant. Tell us about that.
4: So we also did something where we did send a mailer out where there was a scratch off where you could get additional prizes, basically.
2: I love that.
4: Or better your deal. So what we did is we took a couple of those, and in each store, they're up to 30, the first 30 snowblowers, you can get that scratch off.
2: Nice.
4: And what's nice is one of the scratch off deals is the free delivery. So then now, straight out of the gate, you get all three offers.
2: You could.
4: If you get that, you're set. You have all three. The other two are, you know, everybody is doing mowing right now, so we do get a free blade sharpening offer part of that. And then if you haven't heard, Cujo Footwear, they are a... they are just like an increasingly popular.
2: Top of the line.
4: Yeah,
3: great
4: footwear.
3: Boot. Yeah, for outdoor. Yes. For if you're out there doing your lawn or, you know, if you're actually spreading fertilizer, they have shoes for that. We feature those in our stores.
4: We now have them. They're blowing up online, and we went right in and we have them.
2: That's cool.
4: We can have them drop shipped to you. If we don't have your size in the store, we can get them to you.
2: That's kind of expanding it too, though. You know, because a lot of times you get in the guys come in, especially the professionals and even the people who are really active lawn people. Footwear is huge.
4: Mm-hmm.
2: I mean, because you blow through it all the time.
3: Well, what I was doing before, I have a lawn. I've got to cut my lawn as well. Mm-hmm. You know, I would take my old sneakers that, you know, it's time to go.
4: But and
3: we'd
4: use them.
3: And we'd use those and kind of beat on those. But now that you have these Cujo boots, they're fantastic.
2: Yeah, but that's dangerous too. I mean, no offense, Aaron. All right, so that is not good advice, Aaron. You want to go to the Cujo boots because, once again, the things you're doing in your yard, I had to get an update on my tetanus. And the guy asked me, do you wear boots in your yard or sneakers? Yeah. I go, sneakers. He goes, okay, let's solve two things with one mechanism as well. Hey, turfdepot.com, turfdepot.com, wonderful. Choose your deal two or three, but also with that scratch benefit, you could wipe it. You'd be the luckiest person in the world.
4: Yep.
2: Brand loyalty. Why do you think people are so loyal to brands? You know, Aaron, we talked about it an awful lot. I just New Hampshire Granite Staters love that Toro. You know, people are just really loyal to brand. Why do you think that is?
3: You know, some of it's your parents, what they were using when you were a little young child, and you're watching them out there snow blowing or mowing the lawn. Generally, when you have something that lasts,
2: mm-hmm.
3: You know, unfortunately, we say things aren't made to last anymore. But when you have something that lasts, you stay true to it. And It's kind of what we do at Turf Depot is we feature those brands that last. It's important because we want those things running. You spend a lot of, you know, a lot of money, hard-earned money on these. So we want them to last for you.
2: Well, I mean, and the people out in the yard live with these things forever. In fact, I have to believe, tell me the end of your story.

0: Nerf Depot, we try the things that we sell. We want to make sure that we're selling.
1: Yeah, that's unique.
0: So I've got a Segway Navimo on my front lawn. My lawn's never looked so great. And it's just, you know, we try these things out. So we've got robotic mowers. We've got battery trimmers and hedge trimmers and chainsaws from Steel, Milwaukee, Echo, a bunch of different lines there, all names that you know.
1: I mean, the technology is through the roof, too, like the battery technology, because it used to be a time, you know, 10, 15 years ago, you bought something that was more battery driven and you got a weaker push on the device. Chainsaw is a good example. But the way that they've been improved over the time, you can't tell a difference between gas and the battery anymore.
0: No, and especially like in a chainsaw, you actually have more torque on a battery chainsaw than you would a gas. You know, gas are made to, you know, if you're wearing the right chaps in your safety equipment, they're actually made to stop. Battery will cut right through. So there's a lot of power that goes through the battery. It's getting better. It's, you know, every day they're coming out with a new battery that will run longer and cooler. And it's an exciting time to be in power equipment, believe it or not.
1: That's really cool, guys. Make sure you check them out at turfdepot.com. Great to choose your deal. You choose two of the three offers, but you also get that extra whack. You might get an extra benefit from the scratch. So we'll remind you guys about that once again. But I have to tell you, you have the robot lawnmower out there. Are you standing out there, Aaron, like with a cup of coffee or your a favorite adult beverage, watching it to make sure it does its job? Did you do that a couple times just because that's your job?
0: Well, I can actually kind of peek through the windows because I don't want my neighbor seeing me out there. But I mean, I watch it on the app on your phone. You can actually see where it's going and what it does. Yeah, it's pretty impressive. So, I've now I'm dialing down the height of cut because I want to cut it like a fairway.
1: Okay.
0: Like on a golf course. So right now I'm just at about 2 inches. It's lush green. It mulches.
1: Do you go out there and hit a few balls out there? Because you got to make up the exercise, right?
0: Yeah, so my son said he wanted to, and I said, I don't need divots in my front yard.
1: Okay.
0: Go use the back.
1: Well, you can putt.
0: He can do that.
1: So you have like a home improvement, Mr. Wilson's neighbor who's kind of looked over your fence and said, okay, Aaron, you got to tell me about what is this thing?
0: So, yeah, actually, I do, Jeff. Our neighbor, I talked to him yesterday. He started going, wow, your lawn looks so great. And what is that? So I went through the whole thing and I said, come on down to Turf Depot.
1: I'll
0: take care of you.
1: And they're surprised by the cost, too.
0: It's just amazing. Amazing. So the cost of a very entry-level tractor, the stats on it is about 8 to 10 years that you'll get out of one of these robots.
1: Nice.
0: And a tractor, you'll get about 7 years.
1: I bet you have a bunch of kids in your neighborhood who are mad at you. Like, they're walking around with their lawnmower, the Toro that they bought from you. They're like, oh, wait a minute. He's replaced us. Hey, Katie, any final thoughts before we close out the segment? Anything you want to push again? You can put the scratch one. I think that's a brilliant. Is that the first year you've done that?
2: The first time, yeah.
1: Nice.
2: Kind of deal, and I think it's going pretty well. We just really wanted to push the snowblowers and let people know, hey, you can get them, and we're going to offer one. The best deals you can get.
1: Yeah, and get ahead of the game, guys. They're always going to have it in stock, so you're not going to be left out even the winter. But, you know, it's kind of get it behind you. Get, you know, the pain that, you know, of not only choosing the device, but feel like you're ready for winter. There's nothing worse than not changing your tires in time and not having your lawnmower ready. Like, the first snowstorm's tomorrow, now I got to call for maintenance. Well, guess what? We've made it a lot easier for you. Yep. 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Check out the three locations. Make sure you hit the locations as well. Any final thoughts before I let you guys leave?
0: I just appreciate you having us.
2: Yes,
1: good stuff.
2: So
1: it was great, Aaron. You made up for Rich. But you guys would have been, and Katie, you're always the best. So thanks for coming in here as well. Welcome back, of course. Always great to have, certainly when we look at local businesses and how well they reach out to the community. And as I said, the special is going on over there at Turf Depot, so you get ahead of the game as well. If you go robotic, I guess that's the way to do it, just kind of nice and simple. I think I've been in that kind of mode all day today, that if you happen to have forgotten Father's Day yesterday, and it happened, I know, the number two search for trends this morning was Father's Day, so somebody was searching something. So get ahead of the game, run down to Turf Depot, and of course, pick something up and say, I didn't forget you, I just had to wait for the order to come in. That's all you had to do. get ahead of the game as well. Hey, guys, busy show for us tomorrow as well. It's Tuesday. Of course, we've got your six. We're going to be talking a little bit about two big major events that are coming up for us to participate in, really reach out and understand veterans a little bit more, but also celebrate our nation's 250th birthday. So we'll be doing talking about that during We've Got Your Six as well. We're going to be joined by New Hampshire State Senator Dan Innes. We're going to talk a little bit about, you know, certainly where they are now.

that they're not in session and they're running for office? What are some of the key things that you're hearing from constituents? You can always give us a call at 603-669-1370 and ask questions about the biggest focus out there as well. And of course, Professor Nathan Schrader will join us in the morning, get his sense of some of the things that we're seeing, certainly as we start trimming down and looking a little bit closer, moving into our primary, which is late, and then looking at the general election. So we'll get his sense as well. We'll do that all tomorrow, Tuesday morning, starting at 6 a.m. right here, 1370WFEA.com. Of course, WFEA's The Morning Update.

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1: From ABC News, I'm Brian Clark. Iran is going to allow International Atomic Energy Agency inspectors back into the country. Vice President J.D. Vance touted that as a major development stemming from their talks in Switzerland.
2: I think it's important for all of us to appreciate how much was done, but honestly, there is still a lot to do as we continue to make progress on the nuclear talks, on the economic talks, as we continue to demine the straits and ensure that that flow of traffic continues to pick back up.
1: And the Trump administration has issued a waiver on the sale of Iranian oil for 60 days, one of the promises from the memorandum of understanding that President Trump signed last week. The UK is going to have its seventh prime minister in a decade after Keir Starmer announced he will resign as prime minister and as leader of the Labour Party.
3: Every decision I've taken has been about putting the country I love first. That is why I will resign as leader of the Labour Party.
1: Andy Burnham, the former mayor of Manchester, is seen as Starmer's most likely successor. President Trump said the people who damaged the reflecting pool are facing 10 years in prison. The pool's coating is peeling. Green algae's appeared, says ABC's Elizabeth Schulze.
4: Just 2 weeks after President Trump completed his more than $16 million renovation of the iconic reflecting pool, he now says it will need to be drained and repaired immediately. Last week, pieces of that new coating that the president applied to describe as an American flag blue color began peeling off. Trump now claims that vandalism is to blame, but he's provided no evidence to prove it.
1: Alan Greenspan's died at 100. He was the second longest tenure chair of the Federal Reserve in history, serving from 1987 to 2006. But some of Greenspan's monetary policies were blamed for contributing to the global financial crisis. He died of Parkinson's complications. 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
3: The Manchester School Board meets this evening to review plans to close the $12.9 million budget gap. Authorities say a Manchester man is dead following a motorcycle crash over the weekend, and officials are investigating after an unknown substance was found in Sunapee Harbor. Good morning, I'm Tom Novak. Manchester's Board of School Committee will meet this evening to discuss ways to close the $12.9 million funding gap. This evening, the board will review a plan proposed by Superintendent Jennifer Camille, which would see the reduction of 41 full-time employee vacancies that wouldn't be filled, and the cutting of $1.5 million from the district's Teaching and Learning Trust, along with the reduction of close to $900 that would have otherwise been spent on supplies for the next fiscal year. However, the proposal maintains current athletics programming along with the 1.4-mile walkout, which says students living within that radius of their current school are expected to find their own transportation. Tonight's public hearing gets underway at 6:30 at City Hall. Authorities say a Manchester man is dead following a motorcycle crash Sunday evening in Auburn. According to investigators, a little before 7:30, first responders answered a call for a crash on Manchester Road, and once on scene found a witness attempting to render aid to the victim, later identified as 56-year-old Kevin LaFlamme, who died from his injuries. Authorities note that no other vehicles were involved in the crash and no other injuries were reported. Police also believe speed may have played a factor in the crash. Officials are investigating after being called to Sunapee Harbor Sunday evening for an unknown substance in the water. Once on scene, crews deployed containment booms and asked boat owners and the public not to move, disturb, or attempt to go around the containment zone. The Department of Environmental Services has collected samples of the substance and says testing is scheduled to get underway later today. In sports, the Red Sox lost to the Mariners 5-1. Sox continue their latest road trip with a stop in Colorado tonight as they kick off a 3-game series against the Rockies. First pitch crosses home plate at 8:40. I'm Tom Novak for WFEA News.
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3: For today, cloudy skies with rain during the afternoon and highs in the mid-70s. Tonight, rain with lows in the upper 50s. Looking at Tuesday, showers early with overcast skies during the day and highs in the upper 70s. For Wednesday, sunny with a few clouds during the afternoon and highs in the lower 80s. That's a look at your Granite State forecast on 99.9 and AM 1370 WFEA.
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9: So, there is no, what would be the right word? Information about what's actually happening with the peace talks as we try to end the war with Iran. Nobody knows exactly what's happening.
10: There are many words being hurled about, but
9: where are they meeting?
10: Paying attention to them.
9: Where
10: Geneva, beautiful Geneva, Switzerland.
9: And Geneva, Switzerland's kind of where everybody goes to be peaceful.
10: And neutral, yes.
9: Peaceful and neutral.
10: And drink really good wine looking at the beautiful scenery, from what I understand.
9: Can you be peaceful and neutral with members of the mullah theocracy of Iran? Or can they
10: willing
9: just
10: to
9: lie
10: slaughter
9: to
10: a billion people to impose Islam worldwide? Seems a stretch.
9: Anyway. what happened over the weekend. Here's Tree Inkst of Fox letting us know.
11: President Trump telling Fox News that the U.S. may take over the Strait in the future if they have to and collect tolls. The president described this as the United States being the guardian angel of the Strait of Hormuz and the Middle East. And the president said ultimately that would involve the U.S. taking 20% of the oil that passes through the Strait. Remember, this comes in reaction to the Iranians saying they will close the Strait of Hormuz in response to Israeli strikes against Hezbollah in Lebanon. President Trump tells Fox News he spoke with Iranian officials overnight and said, you close it and you won't have a country. He went on to tell these officials, you won't even make it back to your effing country.
9: So,
12: where do we start? The whole, the U.S. is now the world's robber baron and will patrol, we will confiscate 20% of everything that comes down the pike? Are you kidding?
9: So Iran, very Trump-esque, announced the Strait is closed several times over the weekend, but didn't do anything to actually close it, and the ships seemed to be moving the same way they were before.
10: Cautiously.
9: Iran announced it was closed, but they didn't do anything. They just shot their mouths off. And so that's kind of a Trumpy move there. And then Trump's reaction to it is, oh, yeah, well, we'll close it. We'll charge a toll and take 20% of the oil, which he clearly makes up off the top of his head. just off the top of his head. And then, of course, threatening to kill the negotiators before they could make it back to their country is an interesting...
10: that's controversial.
9: That's an interesting negotiating tactic. And it didn't even get that much news coverage. That's where we are in the modern world. That would have been a stop the presses, the only story maybe on the planet 20 years ago, if any president of any party had said that.
10: All right, here's your question. Don't have to spend a lot of time on this. Does Trump have a strategy of constantly saying stuff that's crap that doesn't come true because it confuses people and keeps them off the, you know, off balance and blah, blah, blah? Or is he just completely undisciplined?
9: Well, that whole Steve Bannon thing was flood the zone with S, so people just are all confused and then you do what you want.
10: Maybe.
9: I don't know. I don't know. It seems to be a personality that he's got. Threatening to kill the negotiators before they could even get back home is a heck of a thing.
10: Again, that would be a bit of a stumbling block for most negotiations.
9: Although, if you're dealing with somebody who says stuff like that all the time and doesn't follow through on it, it's a different thing. You have to admit you gotta couch it in its context. If somebody who doesn't say stuff like that said that to you,
10: right?
9: You think, holy crap! But if somebody who says stuff all the time,
10: the UN would hold a meeting, right? Yeah,
9: you've known them for years. They're constantly saying stuff like that. They never do it. You think, okay, there's Jim again,
10: right? Yeah.
9: So you have to put it in the context, don't you? And I would imagine that the Iranians do. No, you won't. You're not going to close a strait. That would require bombing and military action, and you're not going to do that. You've shown you're not going to do that.
10: Right.
9: Here's a little more from Trey Inkst over the weekend.
11: Pezeshkian said this about Iranian enrichment of uranium. The president also reacting to that. Take a listen.
13: We will not give up our right to enrichment. And they, too, will be forced to accept it. You all know what the so-called president of the United States was saying. He had made a complete 100-degree turn. He was saying that Iran must surrender unconditionally. Iran has no right to do this. It has no right to do that.
11: President Trump, during our call, responded directly to those comments by Iranian President Masoud Pezeshkian. President Trump told Fox News he better watch his mouth, he better shape up, or we'll take over the rest of the country.
9: So you got the president of Iran saying, you're so-called president. What the hell is that? I mean, we have a president, we have an election.
10: Maybe it's an election denier.
9: And then Trump saying, oh, yeah, we'll take over your whole country. Both of them blustering in ways that... So how could you possibly think the negotiations are going well when the presidents of the two countries are saying these sorts of things?
10: If there were not people dying, this would all be hilarious. Iran has stepped up its executions, hangings, of all sorts of people it accuses of all sorts of crap. They hold quick kangaroo trials and then hang a 26-year-old publicly. Young businessman who they accused of being a spy for Israel, who's completely befuddled by the charges. Just to instill terror in the population and let them know you will not dissent. You will not speak against the government. If it were not for that reality, this would all be hilarious.
14: So Lindsey Graham was on one of the talk shows yesterday. I believe it was Face the Nation. And he said something I thought was really, really interesting that may have actually changed my mind on a couple of things. But play clip 56 for me there, Michael.
15: What happens next? I spent 4.5 hours with President Trump Friday. Here's what I think will happen next. If this deal fails, President Trump is going to take the Strait of Hormuz over by force. The United States will control the Strait of Hormuz. We'll charge a fee for all those who go through to pay for the operation. And we're going to expand the Abraham Accords in calendar year 2026. We're going to get Saudi Arabia to join the Abraham Accords, and which is the biggest change in 5,000 years in the Mideast. And if Iran contests control of the Strait of Hormuz by the United States, we'll obliterate them.
14: And if my aunt had two testicles, she would be my uncle.
10: Wait a moment. That would make her. Yeah, although as he laid it out, that seems reasonable. The whole, we'll take 20% of the oil. Okay, all right, wait a minute. That's too much. But the idea that, yes, we will take on the enormous expense of ensuring free navigation of international waters, as we have since WW2. But it's going to be crazy expensive, and so, yeah, there's going to be a toll through the strait. That is reasonable.
14: Iran would try to shoot at boats still, so we would have to militarily make it impossible for them to do that, which seems to be a pretty big operation.
10: In the era of cheap and plentiful small arms and bombs and drones and stuff, yeah, that's a tall hill to climb.
14: I mean, the fighting part of the war would be back on if we were going to take control of the strait. But the most interesting thing Lindsey Graham said yesterday that actually may have changed my mind. So last week I was mocking the fact that J.D. Vance and others were making such a big deal. Look, they're not going to get 1 cent of American money before they make this nuclear deal. And me and lots of other people are saying, yeah, but they're going to get $300 billion, period. So who cares where it comes from? They're going to use that to make a bomb and to make more rockets, et cetera, et cetera, et cetera. Lindsey Graham was making the argument yesterday. This fund is coming from, this $300 billion is coming from primarily Saudi Arabia and the UAE. He said, I don't, and what's her name on Face the Nation? What's her name?
10: Margaret Brennan.
14: Margaret Brennan says, but they'll use that.
10: Horrible money. Woman, by the way. Horrible.
14: They'll That's use it. That money, no matter who it comes from, for these bad things that I just mentioned. He said, to me, if that's a good thing. If Saudi Arabia and the UAE are willing to invest those billions of dollars, it's because they believe that Iran has changed into a different regime. They've been a war. They're not going to give $300 billion to a country that has swore the end of Sunni Shia Islam. Which one are they? Sunni Islam, right, for all these years. Unless they think it's a different government now. So, to me, them giving that money would be basically a guarantee that this is a different regime, which makes sense.
10: Saudi Arabia. What about the oil revenue angle of it, though? That's going to happen immediately if the blockade is lifted and the strait is open.
14: Saudi Arabia and Iran are sworn enemies. And if Saudi Arabia invests in Iran, that would only, that you would think that would only be because they think Iran has come around and become a different country. I just don't think there's any chance that Iran has become a different country.
10: Yeah, I would agree. And again, it doesn't address the oil revenue, which is the immediate revenue that takes away the pressure on Iran. There's part of me that thinks about what it's going to be like when, you got to be a sports fan, but when the Mets and the Jets are champions of their respective leagues. I mean, so much has got to happen to get to that, and there's no sign that it's happening. I'm so befuddled and underwhelmed by all of this. Eh.
14: I'm not sure it is befuddling to me. I think what we've been talking about is going to happen. It just happens spread out over time, and it's not quite as exciting as we have a deal or a racket war. Iran's going to start getting money, and they're going to drag out these talks until they get a nuclear weapon.
10: Oh, yeah.
14: And it could take many, many months, could take a year, could take whatever. But we will, for stupid reasons, play along and act like they're actually negotiating. to avoid having to deal with it.
9: Yeah, it's a horrible result.
10: Or some future president is going to have to, in my opinion, unleash the big war that Trump was not willing to.
14: It ain't going to be J.D. Vance, and it ain't going to be any Democrat. Who would it be?
10: President Rubio? President J.T. Timberlake? I don't know.
14: Wow, Justin Timberlake.
10: Yeah.
14: Or I suppose if the Democrats had nominated a Rahm Emanuel type, it could happen, but I don't think that's
10: conceivably. Yeah. Yeah. Okay. Well, there you have it.
14: You got to admit, the highlight of the weekend was Trump threatening to kill the negotiators in Switzerland.
16: It was different.
10: Yes.
14: It was different. Drone strike on Geneva. Take him out.
10: Hey, here's a super interesting thing, and maybe we'll get to this next hour in the fascinating and award-winning Hour 3 of the Armstrong and Getty Show. The good folks at the Free Press have realized people tell pollsters what they think the pollsters want to hear to a large extent in a way that is odd to me. But and they've come up with a new way of polling that lets people air their private thoughts. And some of the results and how they differ from the polls you've heard, really interesting. So we'll get to that Hour 3.
14: Yeah, I love that. That's some good stuff right there.
10: Oh, I'm telling you. Plus, a death train is haunting South Florida. We'll tell you about the death train.
14: Boy, when you use that voice, it sounds very scary.
10: Scary voice.
14: Yeah. We got a lot of stuff on the way. I hope you can stay here.
17: Armstrong and Getty.
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2: So is there any reason you guys are street racing? Because you're 110 and he's 125.
3: That guy, he swerved at me, and he shouldn't have done that.
2: Okay.
3: I am out just having a little ride in my favorite car.
4: That is an 85-year-old arrested for street racing in Florida. When confronted with the accusation, William Bosworth, age 85, responded, as you heard, I'm just having a little ride in my favorite car.
5: 85? What was he driving?
4: I couldn't tell. It's funny. He was racing a red Corvette. Whether it was little or not, Prince, I don't know. The Corvette was doing 125, and he was doing 110, so he should get arrested for losing. But I can't tell what it looks like. Maybe a ragtop BMW or something like that. But, Yeah. An interaction between the deputy and elderly driver captured on body camera footage. I wish we had more of it. He explained that, no, that guy, he swerved at me only because I wanted to get away from him before we caused a problem. So he's doing 110 miles per hour next to the guy.
5: My son was having a race. We saw a Corvette in the parking lot at the grocery store yesterday. My son gave me a rundown on the new iteration of Corvettes over the last couple of years. It's a completely different thing than Corvettes have been. They're no longer sports cars. They're supercars. They're not trying to compete with Camaros and Mustangs. They're trying to compete with Lamborghinis and Ferraris. That's why they cost twice as much as they used to. But like the newer Corvettes go like 240 miles an hour.
4: Yeah, they're rocket ships.
5: They also cost like $200,000. It's a different thing now.
4: Yeah, the beloved American icon, the Corvette, it's a different market completely. Speaking of transportation and Florida, the death train. They call it the Bright Line. It's a very attractive train. It's a privately operated high-speed rail system in Florida. You can buy a half bottle of Veuve Clicquot for $59 if you like. The onboard bathrooms are large and clean enough. That was me attempting to pronounce some French champagne, I think. It's a really super chic, beautiful, fast, affordable.
5: They probably serve the worst thing I've ever eaten that I had over the weekend, which was fancy. I'll tell you about that later.
4: Do tell. But what the Bright Line is best known for is not that it reflects the gleam of the future, but the fact that it keeps hitting people. According to the Federal Railroad Administration, which apparently there is one of, the Bright Line has been involved in at least 185 fatalities since 2017.
5: That seems like a lot.
4: 148 of them were not believed to be suicide, so obviously, 37 of them were. But last year, the train hit and killed 41 people, none of whom, as best as the authorities could determine, was attempting to harm themselves. By comparison, the Long Island Railroad, the busiest commuter line in the country, hit and killed 6 people last year, not 41, but 6, while running 947 trains a day. Yeah, Bright Line was running 32.
5: Is it the train's fault if you get run over by a train? They leave tracks. They're easy to spot.
4: It's a good point. It's not like they can get you while you're walking across a baseball diamond or something like that. Yeah, exactly.
5: The parking lot of the mall.
4: Yeah, the accident rate was more than double that of the next highest. Floridians have started calling it the death train to maintain a sense of gallows humor about it. I just think it has to do with Florida. And Florida man and that attitude, you can't tell me not to cross the tracks, right? I'm crossing the tracks, but the train's way faster than people are used to.
5: Oh, they think they got time to cross.
4: It closes on them so fast, Kerblooey.
5: Wow.
4: Yeah.
5: Whew. We got a lot on the way. Trust us, it's interesting. We don't have time to tell you about it.
1: Armstrong and Getty.
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3: The Manchester School Board meets this evening to discuss ways to close the $12.9 million funding gap. Starting at 6:30, officials will review suggestions, including one from Superintendent Jennifer Camille, that does away with 41 vacancies and also cuts funding from the Teaching and Learning Trust Fund. A Manchester man is dead following a motorcycle crash Sunday evening in Auburn. As police say, 56-year-old Kevin LaFlamme died from his injuries, and note that speed may have played a factor. Officials are investigating an unknown substance found in Sunapee Harbor over the weekend. Crews ended up deploying containment booms, and the Department of Environmental Services has since collected samples with testing scheduled to get underway today. In sports, the Red Sox fell to the Mariners 5-1. Sox kick off a series tonight in Colorado against the Rockies. I'm Tom Novak for WFEA News.
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2: Now, your Granite State forecast.
3: For today, cloudy skies with rain during the afternoon and highs in the mid-70s. Tonight, rain with lows in the upper 50s. Looking at Tuesday, showers early with overcast skies during the day and highs in the upper 70s. For Wednesday, sunny with a few clouds during the afternoon and highs in the lower 80s. That's a look at your Granite State forecast on 99.9 and AM 1370 WFEA.
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1: So, it was Father's Day yesterday. Got two great Father's Day things for you. We'll get to a little bit later. One, Richard Nixon, former president, talking about his dad. In a highly emotional and fantastic way of talking about your dad for Father's Day. And the letter that Karl Marx's father wrote to him about what a loser scumbag he was.
2: And he was right. Yes.
1: Which is a good Father's Day sort of note. So all that later.
2: Excellent. Hey, Michael, give us a clip 61C, would you? This is Daniel Moraff, who recruited Graham Plattner to run for the Senate in Maine.
3: Part of our thesis here is that people do not want their candidates grown in vats. They want people who are real human beings, and they want people who do not look and sound like the vat-grown people who've been leading this country off a cliff for the last century. And that was Graham.
2: Every time I think I remember how terrible his voice is, I hear it again, and it's worse than I'd remembered. He has the worst voice in America.
1: That's the way he actually talks? How much of that is his bad voice, and how much of it is his affectation?
2: Oh, all of it's an affectation.
1: Oh, okay.
2: I'm a vocal frying falsetto going into weirdly...
1: Up-talking
2: progressive. That's the vocal pattern. Anyway, turns out he's a big deal in progressive politics.
1: Oh, really?
2: And he's really at odds with the Democratic Party as well. And I'm tempted to get into that here because I want to talk about the rise of the Democratic Socialists. But yeah, he's a big deal, very controversial. And actually, one of the things he says that I agree with, weirdly, is maybe I can find that. Let's put a pin in that. I say, using one of my least favorite expressions ever. Oh, there it is. Okay. He's a communist and an America hater and a nut, and he has the worst voice in America. But he says of the people he's trying to recruit, real people who have lived real lives are giving voters something they've been starving for. People want someone who will fight for them, not someone who's been dreaming of power since they were in middle school and lived their lives accordingly. I actually agree completely with that, the idea of a citizen legislature. He just wants communist citizen legislators. Anyway, having said that, we talked earlier about how polls of Americans' perceptions of the economy and whether the system stacked against them economically and politically, the numbers who say, yeah, it's stacked against me, I'm getting screwed, have just skyrocketed. Just like in a decade, right, Jack?
1: Mm-hmm.
2: It was, 10 years.
1: Yeah.
2: I mean, astonishing numbers. If you missed it, grab the podcast, Armstrong and Getty on Demand. And how Bernie and AOC are drawing huge crowds saying, for instance, AOC said, and I quote, "Our generation came of age and never saw American prosperity. I have never seen that or experienced it really in my adult life."
1: Have you been to the airport? Have you been to a mall? Have you been to a restaurant? Have you been to a football game, a concert?
2: Andy Kessler in the Journal talks about all the incredible advances in medicine that have happened in the last several years and what an incredible sign of prosperity that is, and smartphones and AI and air travel and noise cancellation headphones and Uber and self-driving vehicles and vacations all over the world and the rest of it. And he's like, what are you talking about? But as I said earlier, if you want change politically, you must have discontent. And if discontent doesn't exist organically, you've got to make it by either, and this is the neo-Marxism I'm always talking about, convincing every minority, sexual, racial, ethnic, language, short people, whatever, autistic, whatever, that the system as it is oppressing you. And get all of those people together into a coalition, and then you can overthrow the government and bring about your Marxist utopia. And then, who is this writing? It's so good. Oh, it's the editorial board of the Wall Street Journal. It's talking about the rise of the Democratic Socialists and how they are really taking over America's blue cities, and now they're trying to get into Congress and into the Senate. And their beliefs are absolutely Looney Tunes. by mainstream American standards, but they're getting the young people. Here's, and they also go into how Mamdani had gotten support from like the left, center left politicians in New York, and then he turned on them immediately. As they were running for election, he primaried them and brought DSA members out against them and is campaigning hard for them, trying to get them booted out. So the whole DSA versus the Democratic Party thing is pretty interesting. It's developing, and I think it's getting more bitter. But here's one of the people he's endorsing for Congress. Here's we talked about this Daria Lisa Avila Chevalier, who has at least one name too many, a proud member of the DSA. Her platform is something else. Abolish ICE, because this agency exists to control our communities, not keep us safe. These are all quotes, direct quotes. Create a four-day, 32-hour work week with no loss in pay, plus a universal basic income, as well as a federal jobs guarantee. Free government child care, free pre-K, free college, Medicare for all, including abortion. Federal rent control via 5% national cap on yearly increases for existing units managed by large landlords. She believes all deportations are wrong because it is a double punishment to subject someone who's committed a crime to both the criminal system and then additionally to the immigration system. And these people are on the rise. And then you see the polls as we head to our nation's 250th birthday, in which there's a giant partisan gap in patriotism, which I'd like to talk about more later. But it all goes back to what I was saying. These people want radical political change. And to create that, you've got to do what Orwell taught us not to do. Teach kids in school a perverse view of their own history. And then convince them that they're part of a terrible, terrible country that needs to be changed. And the fruit of that evil labor is coming true. The DSA shouldn't get 3 votes. Yet they're getting elected. Washington, D.C. is about to go Democratic Socialist. It's amazing.
1: When people are unhappy, and we had talked about the polls earlier, maybe we'll get to it later, but people of every class feel like the government is rigged against them. When that happens, you want change. And apparently, based on my life experience, when people want change, they'll vote for the other thing without, it doesn't even matter what the other thing is necessary. It's a different thing.
2: Right.
1: So you don't look into the details. You just want something different.
2: Or just kick the bastards out, you know, that spirit. Yeah, punish them. More on that theme and others, including, I can't wait to hear what the worst thing you ever ate is. Your personal information is invaluable, according to the people at Incogni, and they're right. 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
1: So for Father's Day, I carved out some hours to myself, which I don't get many of as a full-time single parent. That's what I did for myself on Father's Day. I actually did it the day before. Went into San Francisco. I was going to eat a fancy meal in San Francisco. Sushi. I like sushi, right? So I went to a fancy sushi. I did a little research. Went to a super fancy, ridiculously overpriced, hard to get a reservation sushi place in San Francisco. And I wasn't paying attention. I wish I'd have paid more attention. It was the, what is the word? You fancy people know this. Omakase or omakase or whatever it is. It's where the chef chooses your food. You don't get to choose your own food. You don't get to look at a menu and pick what you want. It's the fancy guy with the Michelin star at the fancy restaurant tells you what you're going to eat because he knows what's best. Fine. And it was 18 different things. So 18 different tiny little things that you ate.
2: Oh,
1: some of them, I'd say about a third of them were real good. A third of them were meh, and about a third of them were really hard to choke down, including one that the second go around I just refused to eat because it was so disgusting. And the chefs all had very thick accents, and I cannot understand people with accents for some reason. I don't know why my brain is like that, but I just can't understand a word anybody with an accent says. So what he told me, I did not know. I took a picture of it. And I could tell by the way he was telling me that this one's going to take a little, and you're going to have a little trouble eating this thing because, you know, it's not for everybody, whatever.
2: Hmm.
1: And
2: how about you bring me something everybody likes?
1: Well, this was like super expensive. This is like the special thing.
2: Oh.
1: And it ended up the couple that was sitting next to me where I was sitting, because there's only like 12 people in this whole restaurant that they allow at a time. And this couple sitting next to me thought it was hilarious, me trying to eat that, because they said it's really an acquired taste. The one woman said, the first time I ever tried it, I spit it into a napkin. It was so disgusting. It took me years to develop a palate for it.
2: Wow.
1: And she said, we lived in Shanghai for 10 years, and over time we developed. He said, what is that term that people is? You'll learn to appreciate it or something like that. I thought, I'm too old to need to learn to appreciate food. There's plenty of food that I appreciate the moment I put it in my mouth.
2: There are things I enjoy now more than the first time I tried them, but at what point are you acquiring the ability to choke it down so you look sophisticated?
1: Right, because other people have told you this is makes you look like a big deal. Right, anyway, yeah. Uni nigiri, according to ChatGPT, it's the bright orange. It was kind of orange brown. It looked like if you just changed your cat's food.
2: Mm.
1: What comes out the other end of them. That's what it looked like on rice. It's exactly what it looked like. That's what the consistency was.
2: Oh, boy.
1: It's kind of mushy, brown, orange.
2: Yeah, we got there ahead of you. Yeah. Because of your Hemingway-esque descriptive powers. Yes.
1: The edible reproductive organ of the sea urchin.
2: Oh.
1: So it was the reproductive organs of a sea urchin made into like a gooey paste.
2: The arguably edible sex organs.
1: It's one of the most prized ingredients in high-end Japanese sushi. At your really high-end, Michelin-starred sushi restaurants around the world, this is like the top thing you could have. It should be rich and creamy, almost like a custard, it says here. Briny with a taste of the ocean.
2: Mm.
1: Soft enough to melt in your mouth. Now, if you remember that description I had earlier, that's yes. Oh my god, and the flavor was just awful to me, just awful. But so the couple next to me, who are, you know, lived in Shanghai for 10 years, and they're sophisticated sushi people, and how you have to grow an appreciation for it over time, and it's hard for people. He said you need to think seawater, think the taste of seawater the next time before you eat. I thought, why would I want to taste seawater before I taste something else to be able to choke it down so I can claim I'm a fancy person?
2: As a guy who has swum in several oceans, I will tell you, when you get seawater in your mouth, everybody spits it out immediately.
1: Because it's a terrible flavor.
2: Yes.
1: But I do think it's what you were talking about. I think you figure out a way to get it down so you can be a fancy person. Maybe I'm just a rube and they actually like it, but it was the worst flavor I've ever had in my mouth, and I have had excrement in my mouth. Cow excrement. Let's make that clear.
2: Yeah, whatever. and cat, apparently.
1: But at least it was very expensive. The second time around, he had it on something else, and I just didn't even try. Because the first time, I thought I was going to chunder. I thought, right there in the restaurant, wearing a suit, I'm going to vomit on the table.
2: That's a bad look.
4: Really sick to my stomach, and actually I threw up yesterday.
2: One of your fellow diners.
1: What is the deal with that? What is the deal with the consistency was so gross. It looked so gross, and the consistency was so gross, and then the flavor was disgusting. What is the point of acquiring a taste for that?
2: And I'm sorry, whose genitals did we confiscate to make this delicious repast?
1: Sea urchin or something?
2: The sea urchin. Leave the poor sea urchin's genitals alone. They need them.
1: Oh, my God. Oh, that was horrible. It's just a warning for you. If you ever go to a super fancy, really expensive, wish you had your money back. Sushi place. We're going to do a tribute to Father's Day at some point that's really, really good. We need to check in on the Warren Iran. J.D. Vance just said something that's big if true, among other things on the way.
0: Armstrong and Getty.
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0: picture of it up for everybody on the show, and she said that's delicious. And she grew up in the Bay Area, so maybe she acquired the taste of super fancy sushi that I have not acquired yet, but I found it gross. If you didn't hear the story, get the podcast. I told it.
1: You know, I must ask again, though, with your COVID experience, is your taste normal now or what? How's that stand?
0: Well, the people next to me said it took them 10 years to be able to choke it down. They almost threw up the first time they ate it.
1: Fair point.
0: Oh, it was gross. Yeah, I'm going to have trouble eating the rest of my life.
1: Man reviewing cinematography, but no, fair enough.
0: I'm going to have trouble eating the rest of my life thinking about that. The consistency.
1: You need some sort of counseling.
0: Don't make something the color of excrement and then the consistency that you would assume it would be also. That doesn't help.
1: No.
0: Anyway, complete change of topic. Thank God. We have a latest on what's going on with the negotiations there in Switzerland between Iran and the United States. This is Trey Angst of Fox.
2: Here's what we know and here's what we don't know. According to the mediators, Qatar and Pakistan, along with the vice president, they've been able to create a mechanism about the Strait of Hormuz to get better understanding on what the traffic is going to look like. Also a mechanism to try and deconflict any shooting, as the vice president described it, that could take place in the region. What we don't know is if the Iranians have agreed to the announcement by Vice President Vance. And it's a major announcement that International Atomic Energy Agency inspectors will go into Iran to survey what is left of Iran's nuclear program.
0: So J.D. Vance says the Iranians have agreed to let inspectors in, which is one of the sticking points for a lot of us who think this is a bad deal. Need anywhere, anytime inspections, which he didn't use that phrase. But he said to let the inspectors in. The Iranians have not confirmed this, though. So we don't have any idea if they've agreed to this or not, or if they're going to say later today, no, we ain't going to do that. Or even if they say yes, if they mean it or not.
1: Right. I can't remember. Is it the president or the speaker of the parliament? One of the head guys who's running the negotiations for Iran actually has a book about how to negotiate. It's like Negotiating the Iran Way is practically the title. And it's finally been translated into English. And he talks about, you half agree to things, but then you go back on it. Then you confuse the issue and you move the goalposts. And then after you've actually agreed to it, you just start violating it as soon as you can. He lays out the playbook, and it's exactly what it would appear to be. And so that's what we're dealing with here. It's just crazy.
0: And then speaking of moving the goalposts, the New York Post editorial board's continuing to blast Trump, even though they've been supportive of Trump pretty much endlessly for a decade now, says that in terms of saying, we got a good deal, we got everything we wanted, that Donald Trump, I think the quote from the New York Post editorial board was, he not only moved the goalposts, he changed the sport, the venue, and the rules to be able to say, we got everything we wanted, except for, you know, unconditional surrender and the regime change and eliminating their rockets and stopping their nuclear program and getting all the dust out. And other than that.
1: Right. It's been a complete win. One thing that did please me is Trump at least eased up with his blame Israel all the time. Absolute stupidity, in my opinion. I don't know if Marco got to him, but he finally blasted Iran, saying they must immediately stop their highly paid proxies in Lebanon from causing trouble. Ha, sigh, finally.
0: Yeah, there's a lot of story to be written around this one yet.
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1: From ABC News, I'm Brian Clark. Vice President J.D. Vance said the first round of talks with Iran went well in Switzerland.
2: The final deal is the house. We set the foundation. We haven't built the house, but we've laid a successful foundation to get to a good place for the American people.
1: The vice president touted Iran's agreement to admit International Atomic Energy Agency inspectors into the country, but ABC's Tom Sufi Burge in Switzerland says that comes with a caveat.
3: Those inspectors from the International Atomic Energy Agency were already very much part of the verification process. So, I mean, it's not an additional win by the Trump administration in terms of these negotiations. And the vice president was very clear. He conceded that, you know, there is still a long way to go.
1: Britain is going to have its seventh prime minister in a decade. Keir Starmer announced he is stepping down as PM and leader of the Labour Party. ABC's James Longman is outside of 10 Downing Street.
4: What next? Well, he remains prime minister today, and he will be prime minister for the next few weeks because by Labour Party rules, there will now be a contest within the party, which he said is going to be in July. All eyes will be on Andy Burnham.
1: Burnham is the former mayor of Manchester who says he will seek the leadership position. July 4th marks 1 year since the catastrophic flooding in the Texas Hill Country that killed at least 139 people, dozens of them at an all-girls summer camp. ABC's Jim Ryan says state investigators have released a report.
5: The failures at Camp Mystic began long before the July 4th, 2025 flood, according to investigator Casey Garrett.
6: Nobody had any idea what they needed to be doing.
5: She says a lack of flood warnings and a delayed evacuation would lead to the deaths of 25 young campers and two counselors.
6: It was such a tragic disservice to these people that they were starved of information.
1: Former Federal Reserve Chair Alan Greenspan died at 100. He was Fed chair for 18 years. 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
9: A Manchester man killed in a motorcycle crash in Auburn. An untimely death being investigated in Hampstead. And a 23-year-old man turning himself into police over the weekend after a shooting in Manchester. I'm Jimmy Carter, WFEA News. 56-year-old Kevin LaFlame of Manchester was killed in a motorcycle accident on Manchester Road in Auburn yesterday. Auburn police responded to the scene of the accident at about 7:30 last night. Upon arrival, they learned a witness had attempted to render aid to Mr. LaFlame. No other vehicles were involved in the crash. Police suspect that speed may have been a factor. The New Hampshire Attorney General's office has announced that they are responding to a report of an untimely death of an adult female at a residence in Hampstead. The exact circumstances surrounding the incident remain under investigation. Authorities have not released the identity of the victim, the time of death, or the cause. Additional information will be released as it becomes available. 23-year-old Abdi Hassan of Manchester turned himself into police after a shooting at a Lake Avenue restaurant on Friday night. It left another man wounded. Hassan is being charged with first-degree assault and attempted first-degree assault. The victim was found near the Residence Inn and taken to the hospital. Manchester aldermen and school board members will be meeting tonight in order to discuss closing a $12.9 million gap. The plan includes the reduction of 41 full-time employee vacancies that won't be filled, 19 positions in city schools, 2.5 positions in the district offices, and 19 other vacancies. After over 3 decades on the job, Bob Mullen is retiring as the Merrimack Valley track and field coach. Mullen joined Merrimack Valley as a special education teacher in 1990, and the next semester began his career as a track and field coach. His dad coached track and field at Concord High School for 28 years. I'm Jimmy Carter, WFEA News.
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11: Now, your Granite State forecast.
12: For today, cloudy skies with rain during the afternoon and highs in the mid-70s. Tonight, rain with lows in the upper 50s. Looking at Tuesday, showers early with overcast skies during the day and highs in the upper 70s. For Wednesday, sunny with a few clouds during the afternoon and highs in the lower 80s. That's a look at your Granite State forecast on 99.9 and AM 1370 WFEA.
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16: And now, he is Armstrong and Getty.
17: Yesterday was Father's Day, and I hope you had a nice Father's Day. If that factors into your life at all, you may not be a father. You probably have a father. I don't care about Father's Day, really. I care more about being a father than anything else that has ever happened in my life. It is my entire identity. I don't care that much about Father's Day. But I hope yours was whatever you want it to be.
18: It was. I watched the U.S. Open for hours. Fabulous.
17: Yeah. I got into a conversation with this about this over the weekend, so that shades my view. Just the commercialization of everything companies that make a profit out of convincing you your Mother's Day, Father's Day, Valentine's Day, birthday, whatever, is not special enough if these things didn't happen. And they're doing it completely for profit, not for any way whatsoever that makes, you know, your relationship with your kid or your wife or your whatever better. That doesn't factor at all. It's just trying to guilt you into feel like if you didn't do these things, which includes buying this, the right, you know, level of Father's Day. So
18: very brief thought. I read a piece by some thinker. I wish I could remember who posited that what men really want, what dads really want for Father's Day, is to know they're appreciated.
17: Yeah.
18: That what they do is appreciated, but it's unmanly to ask for appreciation. It seems needy. And so many guys, you know, they get some goofy gift, which is an expression of that.
17: Sure.
18: Yeah.
17: Yeah, I got a little of that, so, and that was all I needed. So I'm perfectly happy with my Father's Day. So I got three things for Father's Day here for you. Funny, ridiculous, and heartwarming. All three. First, this. I came across it. Matt Taibbi, who we really, really like as a writer, he linked this. No. I'm going in the wrong direction. I don't remember who put this one out first. This one is something that this guy puts out every single year. It's a letter from Karl Marx's dad to Karl Marx, the inventor of Marxism, who is a scumbag. We did a podcast years ago called Karl Marx is a Piece of S, based on a biography we read, and it was a book review, and Karl Marx was a piece of S. Even without disliking his philosophy so much, he was just a crappy person.
19: Yeah.
17: Who, rich kid, who still didn't have enough stuff without having to work for it and was unhappy all the time. One of those people. You know plenty of them.
18: Everything, every quality he had was a bad one. He would mooch, he would borrow, he would never pay back, he would blame others for his setbacks. He was just awful.
17: And his dad knew this and wrote this letter to him. Apparently Karl Marx had just sent a letter to his dad bitching about something. Frankly speaking, my dear Carl, I do not like this modern world, which all weaklings use to cloak their feelings when they quarrel with the world because they do not possess, without labor or trouble, well-furnished palaces with vast sums of money and elegant carriages. A long, wordy way of saying, oh, so you didn't get everything you wanted without any effort, and now you're complaining.
15: Wow, that's tragic, yeah.
17: This embitterment disgusts me, and you're the last person from whom I would expect it. What grounds can you have for it? Has not everything smiled on you since your cradle? Has not nature endowed you with magnificent talents? Have not your parents lavished affection on you? Have you ever up to now been unable to satisfy your reasonable wishes? And have you not carried away in the most incomprehensible fashion the heart of a girl whom thousands envy you? Like, you got this chick that everybody wanted, and I have no idea why, but you're still not happy.
15: The beard. Great
17: yet
15: beard.
17: Yet the first untoward event, the first disappointed wish evokes embitterment. Is that strength? Is that manly character? So even his own father realized he was a piece of crap. I like that. Then, and this has become kind of a tradition for me, on Mother's Day or Father's Day or practically any of your big holidays, you can go to the Washington Post and the New York Times, and they'll have something that is so out of the mainstream, it is head spinning. On Mother's Day, it's all either, my mom was horrible, and that's why I need a therapist all the time, or you know, thank God I didn't have children because of climate change. And nothing.
15: Sure, glad I got abortions, yes.
17: And nothing reflecting what the vast majority people feel about Mother's Day or Father's Day or whatever. And it did the same thing in the New York Times this time. Opinion guest essay from this person. To my daughter, my gender was never complicated about being a trans dad, which has got to be helpful to roughly 6 people in the entire country. And you can't understand why your readership is going away, your viewership. People don't read you anymore because you're serving an audience that hardly exists. Anyway, so it's a series
15: of... their ideology. That's what they're serving.
17: It's a series of cartoon panels. And I won't go through them all, but this is what Matt Taibbi, he tweeted this out, this link, and he said, I don't know whether to laugh or be horrified that this is what the New York Times thinks people want to read on Father's Day. So the first cartoon is a dad chasing his kid. You need a thick skin to be a parent. You're slow because you're old, the kid says to dad. I've been living as a trans man since I was 18 years old. And you've got a dude with stubble in the pool with a kid. But when my wife and I had Elliot, I had to learn how to be a trans dad. Hey, dad, they're saying in the pool, how did you grow a mustache if you were a lady? I wasn't out to everyone as trans. And they're looking through a photo album, it looks like. Who's that? His daughter, looking through pictures, doesn't know who that is. It's me. But with Elliot, I had to learn how to talk about it. So here you are on Father's Day with the New York Times feeling like they need to have a piece to help trans dads figure out how to talk to their kids. That's what their audience is looking for,
15: right,
17: on Father's Day in the most important newspaper in the world. Oh, you look really different. Yeah? Yeah, you look cool. Then or now? Then. Ooh.
15: His daughter thick thought, skin as a dad, a trans dad especially, yes.
17: His daughter thought that he looked better as a woman because that's what he was born as.
15: Yes.
17: I had to trust her with the most vulnerable version of myself. I told my friends at school that, Mom, you made a... I told my friends at school, the kid says in this panel, that Mom made you a cake when you got your surgery. And then they got into a conversation about how I don't tell everybody, you don't need to tell your kids that I had surgery, or your friends at school that I had surgery, and how difficult it is to talk about being trans dad with your kids, basically, is the long and short of it.
15: Boy, Andy.
17: Just stunning that the New York Times thinks that the... So your take is, I think they're wrong about this, too. But they think, the New York Times thinks they have enough progressive readers that think, oh, that's nice that they're not leaving out the trans dad community on Father's Day, that it's a win for them. I think they're wrong about that also.
15: Well, I think that's part of it. The other part of it, and I was going to bring this up anyway, it's a brief aside. I was going to bring you an article about a restaurant review in the New York Times. And the New York Times restaurant reviews have been going on for several generations. And they almost never give 4 stars. It's unbelievable when they give a place four stars. Well, they gave four stars the other day to a Palestinian restaurant that's really steered into the whole food for the Intifada thing. And it's everybody eats there is like, yeah, this is decent enough, like Lebanese food, Mediterranean food, but it's sure as hell not four stars. It's like the woke thing in school. You need to work anti-racism into every class in a high school or a college. And astrophysicists are like, how the F am I supposed to do that? Number one, I don't believe in that crap. Number two, how am I supposed to do that? Well, the New York Times staff has embraced that. Even food reviews must include hyper-progressivism. So that's why it's in there. That's why that's in there for Father's Day. Of course it's in there. Every single column, every department of the paper should reflect neo-Marxism.
17: Well, if their only goal was to please their readers and get more readers.
15: It's not, though. That's what I'm saying.
17: Right. But yeah. If their only goal was to please readers and get more readers, that would be a terrible move. Because there's no way, even among New York Times readers, that the average person wants that out of their Father's Day issue of the New York Times.
15: Yeah, it's certain ridiculous. Small minorities, probably what you were describing. Oh, this is so enlightened. This is why I love the Times.
17: I'd be surprised if it's 10%, even of New York Times readers, think that's what I want out of my Father's Day columns.
15: Well, Jack, here's something 100% of dog owners agree to. They want their dog to be healthier and happier and live longer. And Rough Greens, America's number one dog food additive, can really help your dog achieve those goals.
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17: So this is Richard Nixon back when he was in president, so somewhere between 68 and 74. Talking about his dad and the context of it being a good dad, mom also, but since we're talking Father's Day, being a good dad is like, as long as you did that, you were successful, regardless of any other, you know, facets of your life, really. Mm. And here's Richard Nixon.
19: I remember my old man. I think that they would have called him sort of a little man, common man. He didn't consider himself that way. You know what he was? He was a streetcar motorman first, and then he was a farmer, and then he had a lemon ranch. It was the poorest lemon ranch in California, I can assure you. He sold it before they found oil in it. And then he was a grocer. But he was a great man, because he did his job, and every job counts, up to the hilt, regardless of what happened.
17: Again, in the context, if you were doing all those things to provide for your family, and you provided for your family and did the things dads do, then you were a great man.
15: Right, right. That's nice. That's really good.
17: Yeah, it's fantastic.
15: Yeah, what was that super great biography of Nixon that came out like 15, 20 years ago? Can't remember. There have been several, but fascinating, because he grew up in such humble circumstances. He always felt like the elite looked down on him. One of the things that got him was an inferiority complex, I think. But that's nice. That's really nice.
17: Of course, Hallmark has its own views of what Father's Day or Mother's Day or Valentine's needs to be, but
15: yeah,
17: that's up to them. Somebody brought up the idea of just how did cards get so expensive? Remember when you thought you went to Michael, you agree? Remember, when it used to seem like the price of a card was an afterthought. It was such a tiny amount of money. Now they're like $11 or something like that. What?
15: Yeah.
17: When did that become a thing? When they hooked you, when they realized they got you hooked, that you think you got to buy this fancy card, or clearly your mom is going to feel underappreciated. We got a lot more on the way. Stay here.
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17: A couple of shows to watch. So there's a new Michael Jackson documentary on Netflix.

0: forget what it's called, but something like Trial of the Century or Michael Jackson on Trial or the King of Pop Trial, blah, blah, something like that. I have a feeling it's a bit of a pushback to that movie that came out, which I was fine with. It was about his music career up until the controversies happened, and there's nothing wrong with taking a look at that. But I think this documentary is meant to let's remember what he was also, because it's all about, and I'd forgotten a lot of this stuff, and it's something to watch. It goes back to that Andy Beshear documentary, remember, that started the whole thing when he's sitting there on the couch with that little kid holding his hands, and he said himself, yeah, we sleep in the same bed. What's wrong with that? It's not sexual. What's wrong with sharing your bed? And everybody's looking at him with that little kid like, you sleep in the same bed with other people's children. What the hell? And that's when it all just exploded and kids started coming out of the woodwork, and it goes through the trial and all that sort of stuff. It's really a well-done documentary, but what a freak. I have no idea if he was a child molester or at all, but some of that behind-the-scenes footage of his home that I'd never seen before. They have the sheriff's department. When the sheriff showed up there, they had cameras in the car. It's them showing up to Neverland Ranch with the warrant to search the place and walking with the cameras into the house for the first time, going into his bedroom, finding secret hallways and stuff like that. It's really interesting.
1: Wow.
0: If you've ever wanted a glimpse into Jacko's weirdo lifestyle. Woo! Anyway, I look forward to finishing that. And then there's this new thing coming out. This is a movie called The Social Reckoning about Facebook. And hopefully you'll be able to tell what it's about from this trailer.
2: So what would you need?
3: To stand up the story, the internal documents.
2: This is a material violation of my NDA.
3: We're twice as big as the biggest country on Earth. We're not frightened of Congress or post-government around here. Please. Please, let me quote that.
2: We have 102 hours to get everything.
3: She's going to get sued into small pieces.
2: I don't want to be made an example of by a guy with unlimited resources.
4: Harm, I promise you, is imminent.
5: Enough! People around here understand that when I say no, that's the end of the debate. I'm not 2 years out of a dorm room anymore, Charlie. Look around.
0: So this is an Aaron Sorkin thing, which is why they talk really fast, and it's very, very dramatic, but it's...
1: A lot of walking and talking, yes.
0: But it's allegedly based on the interviews of people who worked for Zuckerberg and Facebook, and it gets to his congressional hearings. That thing there where he says, enough! And he stands up. They were practicing for his congressional testimony, the first time that he testified before Congress. And they were doing a mock him sitting at a desk with his suit and tie on, trying to handle the questioning. And they're really pushing him to try to get ready. And he screams, I'm enough, and people around here do what I say I want to do. It's like the Jack Nicholson, you know, finally snaps.
1: Yeah.
0: You're damn right I heard the code red. It's like that sort of thing with Zuckerberg. But it looks damn interesting. I don't know how much... is Zuckerberg pushing back and claiming that's not true? I haven't heard that yet. It hasn't come
1: out. Yeah, I don't know. It's tough for me to take this to enjoy it too much because I take this so seriously as a topic. I don't need Aaron Sorkin like really jazzing it up for me, and then I come away with a mistaken impression.
0: But
1: it does sound. If you don't take everything too seriously, this sounds really entertaining.
0: If Zuckerberg behind the scenes, and this is not hard to imagine, is talking about how I don't care what the government thinks, I'm bigger than the government now and stuff like that. At the time of the whole disinformation stuff, this is a lot of what it's about during the COVID era, when the people internally didn't like the fact that they weren't allowing certain points of view on. Looks damned interesting, I'll tell you that.
1: You remember how in the whole Trump cabinet was wearing the same shoes? Well, now they're all eating sauerkraut. More on that to come. Stay with us if you can.
6: Armstrong and Getty.
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9: The New Hampshire Attorney General's Office has announced that they are responding to a report of an untimely death of an adult female at a residence in Hempstead. The exact circumstances surrounding the incident remain under active investigation. Authorities have not released the identity of the victim, time of death, or cause. 56-year-old Kevin LaFlame of Manchester killed in a motorcycle accident on Manchester Road in Auburn last night. Auburn police responded to the scene of the accident. It happened at about 7:30 last night. Police suspect speed may have been a factor. Police in Nashua are hoping the public can assist in locating 28-year-old Kevin Martin of Nashua, who went missing last week. Mr. Martin is a white male, 5'10", 160 pounds, blue eyes, and brown hair. According to relatives, he's high-functioning autistic and suffers from mental health issues, and he's not currently taking his required medication. In sports, Sox lost to the Mariners yesterday 3-1. They take on the Rockies tonight, first pitch 8:40. I'm Jimmy Carter, WFEA News.
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18: Now, your Granite State forecast.
19: For today, cloudy skies with rain during the afternoon and highs in the mid-70s. Tonight, rain with lows in the upper 50s. Looking at Tuesday, showers early with overcast skies during the day and highs in the upper 70s. For Wednesday, sunny with a few clouds during the afternoon and highs in the lower 80s. That's a look at your Granite State forecast on 99.9 and AM 1370 WFEA.
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0: The Armstrong and Getty Show.
1: Alan Greenspan, the celebrity Fed chair there back in the 90s, during a big run-up in the stock market, died at age 100. Did he end up being a villain?
2: Kind of, yeah. He famously announced that it was the end of recessions and big ups and downs because we knew how to manage the economy now. But then it was under his watch that things got way out of hand and we had the big financial crash in the 2000s.
1: Yeah, so. I feel like, yeah, when the big giant crash happened in 2008, a lot of people were blaming him for a certain number of things.
2: Speaking of money, I think you'll be able to relate to this and agree with it, although I have a huge gripe. Owning a home is getting more expensive in every way. The long list of spiraling costs include property taxes, insurance, maintenance, home improvements. They're all up significantly. They go over the last six years, 2019 to 2025, and show you the increase. Principal is up 22%. Interest is up 35%, predictably. The rates are up. Property tax is up 31%. Insurance is up 72%. And they point that all of these numbers outpace inflation, but they don't tell you by how much. And I hate inflation, and inflation is far more evil than people realize. But you don't make me do the research and figure out how much inflation is up over the last 5-6 years.
3: No, tell me.
1: Yeah, no stories about a particular sector being more expensive work anymore because inflation has been so much so fast.
2: Right, right. But the most notable numbers to me are that insurance, homeowners insurance is up 72%. Home maintenance costs are up 85%. And emergency repairs, the cost of those are up 175%. And, you know, I'm not an expert in this, but it's got to be A, blue-collar guys who will actually show up are really hard to find. You know, handymen and painters and whatever. And building materials are skyrocketing, partly because of the building boom. But I don't know. Anyway, moving along.
1: And here I am with my gazebo completely unpainted.
2: Oh, Lord, it's an embarrassment. Speaking of money, I thought this was great. Well, I'd like to get into this in greater detail down the road, but Auburn University essentially just declared bankruptcy. But not bankruptcy, academic bankruptcy, in essence. The Board of Trustees is taking control of the school back from the faculty. The board began seizing the university's academic programs, including curriculum, course offerings, degree requirements, and academic credentials at the June 5th meeting. The board also dissolved the faculty senate and replaced it with an advisory council to the president, which includes various folks. And the board's assertion of authority mirrors incoming mandates by the Alabama legislature about how colleges in Alabama ought to function. And this guy, who was a professor, has been a professor at a state university for almost 30 years. He was a bankruptcy lawyer. And he says it's remarkable. It's the same rationale. The management of this company and its board have proved they don't know what they're doing. They're not living up to their obligations. They are now bankrupt. They need to be bailed out. All right, we're booting our ass out. And essentially, several states are saying, likewise are universities.
1: But are they upset that people aren't learning anything and it costs too much?
2: Yes. Or what? Oh, yeah. It's that they're not learning anything. And they have abandoned, as this guy lists, faculties enjoy substantial rights of self-governance because they committed to higher standards than those required by ordinary jobs. Professors would establish and maintain standards of scholarly integrity, freedom of speech, and inquiry, rigorous dedication to merit-based assessment of research in specialized fields. They police their own house, enforcing norms of truth-seeking, maintaining scholarly integrity and rigor, ensuring students emerge with basic knowledge, employable skills, and civic competency. That was the covenant that let them run themselves. And like a board of directors or a management team at a private company, they haven't done that. And so the board has taken it back from them. I love that idea because they're no longer doing what they're supposed to be doing. Moving along. Do you know about the Tarps Off movement?
1: The what?
2: The Tarps Off movement. Started as a whim in St. Louis. Now it's all over ballparks from St. Petersburg to Seattle. Bunches of dudes with their shirts off at sports games.
1: Tarps?
2: Tarps off. And I have, they probably explain how, what this has to do with, like, the tarp that covers a field when it's raining, for instance.
1: But so you sit in the stands with no shirt on?
2: Yeah, at some point in the game, everybody takes their shirt off and starts dancing and doing their hands back and forth or chanting together or
1: males
2: whatever.
1: Males only, I assume.
2: Yes, males only. Dudes with their shirts off. I actually witnessed it at a minor league hockey game. So it's everywhere. But if you see a bunch of shirtless dudes, that's what this is.
1: Yeah, glad you alerted me.
2: Tarps off!
1: Came across this. Charles Schwab, one of your big investment houses, is going to add prediction markets to their things you can invest in, following the lead of JP Morgan Chase, who did the same thing, adding in prediction markets because they're so dang popular.
2: Yeah. I remember when this idea first came along, I was like, wow, I follow the news every single day. And I get a sense of, things seem to be heading this way. But it seems very Wild Westy, and there's some hinkiness there.
1: Isn't there something like, as opposed to all the other investments that a Charles Schwab or J.P. Morgan Chase has that are some company attempting to do something and whether they're going to be successful or not? This is just betting, is Madonna still going to be popular in 2 years or not?
2: I don't think they have stuff as fuzzy as that. Although if they list the measures by which they'll decide that question. But yeah, you can bet on anything. From will one of the top 10 cities pass a dog walking ordinance in the next 6 months to, you know, will a tanker be sunk in the Straits of Hormuz in the next month? Bet on anything. Seems very un-Schwab-like to me.
1: It does.
2: Yeah. Huh. Totally different topic. And I should get into that just to try it. I don't know. Why wouldn't I? Because I'm not greedy enough. That's my problem. I'll try to get greedier. I mentioned this earlier. The New York Times has awarded what the paper says is its first ever 4-star review of a restaurant outside of New York City. To what the review describes as a Palestinian restaurant in Washington, D.C. that's existed since 2020, but reopened in 2025, stressing the Palestinian aspect of the essentially Mediterranean food. And they're super, like, political. And so even though everybody says the food is, it's fine, it's typical of this sort of restaurant, they've now got 4 stars in the New York Times because they're super pro Hezbollah, pro Hamas, anti-Israel, the rest of it. And here's and I should have brought this up earlier. I was talking about how, just like in colleges where they say every class should include anti-racism, including math and astrophysics and chemistry class. And California still has that policy. It's insane. And the professor's like, how the hell am I supposed to do this? Anyway, that's what the New York Times philosophy is. This stuff should be in every department. Jack, you used to joke about how you'd read the gardening hints and they would include a blast at Trump, which is just bizarre. So one of the editors of the Free Beacon ate there and said it's fine, it's mediocre. Where's the quote I'm looking for? In a May 26 interview with the Columbia Journalism Review, the Times restaurant critic who wrote that review we're talking about, Legea Michon, said she hoped her work, quote, would undermine the current order and redistribute power.
1: Wow. And your job is to review food.
2: Right. Exactly. Her job is to, whatever I just said. There it is. Undermine the current order and redistribute power.
1: Too much power. So I'm reviewing this restaurant and I say, too much lemon zest. Right. And they're in favor of settler colonialism. So I give them a 1 star.
2: Right, exactly. The New York Times review of the restaurant gushes the chef about the chef. Michael Rafiti wearing a black and white checkered scarf because, of course, he was a kafiyeh. Favored by PLO terrorists, current socialist mayor of New York City, and by activists violently disrupting university campuses. Quote, here's a quote from the review. Mr. Rafiti is interested not in some abstract, seamless perfection, but in building a wholly realized world, vivid in all its particulars, and making it yours. Yeah, how's the food taste? So that's the New York Times now. That's why Barry Weiss quit. Yeah, it's amazing, isn't it? And finally, about food, everyone in Trump's cabinet is eating sauerkraut. New diet sweeping the White House involves heaping portions of sauerkraut, led, of course, by RFK Jr., Commerce Secretary Howard Lutnick, and Transportation Secretary and Sean Duffy, and VP J.D. Vance. They've all embraced the diet, drawn by the promise of slimmer waistlines and glowing skin. I like this line. They've all apparently determined the health benefits outweigh the slightly sulfurous odors that have been the cause of some domestic friction. Kennedy said in Michigan this week, within 30 days, I lost 20 pounds. JD is also on the diet. You can see how different he looks. It's all about eating lots of fermented foods like sauerkraut and kimchi, along with grass-fed steak, and to abstain from alcohol and sugary food.
1: All right.
2: So you're eating lots of vegetables, and you've quit drinking and eating like desserts. Okay. All right. I'm sure it's fine.
1: Whatever.
2: I don't think I'm going heavy into the sauerkraut, RFK. I'm not. Pulling pranks with bear corpses. Well, and I'm not wrangling snakes for fun.
1: But I've known a few people like this. Just the every 6 months, the world uncovers a new way to eat that we somehow had missed for all of humanity. No, this is the answer right here. We were wrong. That thing we told you 6 months ago. Now this one. Sauerkraut all along. Not caveman diet. Not 19 other things you've tried.
2: Right,
1: this one.
2: Right. Or, you know, it was known for a while and we abandon it in our quest for something or other. And back in 16th century Greece, they actually had a 1/3 lower rate of whatever. You know, okay. Yeah. All right. Fine. Guzzle down your sauerkraut. Sounds good to me. I like it on a nice Reuben sandwich. Mmm.
1: I don't know what a Reuben sandwich is.
2: It's you got your sauerkraut and your pastrami.
1: Like, there we go. Cheese, I don't know what pastrami is, so it makes sense that I don't know what a Reuben sandwich is.
2: You need to get yourself to a deli today. Mm. You are made to enjoy pastrami. Do not croak before you've enjoyed pastrami. Although you don't like corned beef. Correct?
1: Is it? I don't know.
2: I thought you said you don't like corned beef.
1: No, I don't.
2: Maybe I'm thinking of somebody else.
1: I don't think I do, but I don't remember having ever eaten it.
2: Not on any St. Patrick's Day or anything? Corned beef and cabbage? Nothing?
1: Maybe I did. I was probably drunk. I don't know.
2: Wow. Probably.
1: Bill Maher said some great things about America and the 250th birthday and how we should be nonpartisan on it and all that sort of stuff on his HBO show Friday night. Maybe we'll get to that in hour four. We've got more on the way. Stay here.
0: Armstrong and Getty.
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1: So I'm on this panel today speaking at this thing. I've decided to, with a couple hours before it happens, try to figure out what the hell it is. And I still
2: don't
1: know.
2: Seems like a good idea.
1: Looks like too much work to figure it out, so I'll just show up and answer questions as asked.

0: That's the spirit.
1: What is it? The AAPC? I'm speaking at the 2026 AAPC California Regional Conference. What does that stand for?
0: That would be
1: American Association of Pet Controllers.

0: are you using AI is like apparently a common question now.
1: Mm-hmm.
0: And they don't exactly know how to answer it because they, like the rest of us, use AI all the time, but just kind of as a glorified search engine. So I use it every single day. And then they say, good, glad to hear that, even though that doesn't mean I have any abilities to use AI in the workplace, really.
1: Dude in the Wall Street Journal wrote an editorial about how he was like a pretty high-level advertising agency guy, big-time campaigns, huge media buys, that sort of thing. And he talked about how you rise up slowly in those ranks and you get more trust and more status and more tools to use, an assistant and access to the company computer, whatever. Now he cites a couple examples of 20-somethings who use like AI agents to analyze this or that and save the company millions of dollars, or, you know, came up with a great breakthrough, and how even though AI is going to take jobs, if you're at all decent about it, with it, it could like vault you to a level of respect. And those tools are available to everybody now, including the person who's been with the company 6 months. And how it's going to open up all sorts of opportunities to those who are imaginative and ambitious and that sort of thing. I thought that was interesting.
0: Well, that reminds me. I'm trying to find it. There was this thing Elon tweeted out over the weekend that made me realize how little I understand what is going on. And maybe I should just give up No Country for Old Men and realize.
1: Too old to learn something new. That's certainly true.
0: Too old to learn something new. I mean, anybody looks at me. Elon Musk tweeted out, in the future, $1 trillion times $1 trillion will be spent on making antimatter to travel to other star systems. And I thought, I don't have the slightest idea what that means. Like, I wouldn't even be able to make up a paragraph about what I think that means.
1: I see. You should have read more science fiction, which you've rejected as a genre through the years.
0: $1 trillion times $1 trillion will be spent on making antimatter to travel to other star systems.
1: Right. Collision between matter and antimatter. Everybody knows that's such a violent release of energy. If it can be harnessed, that would get us to.
0: Who's going to be spending these trillions of dollars?
1: Those involved in the program. See, I could be on a panel of this right now.
0: This is the kind of answers they're going to hear from me.
1: It's important that we pursue this. Unless it gets out of hand, then we need to pull back. That will be my take. What's your topic? Throwing deep passes in football. It's important we embrace the deep pass. Until it passes a certain point, then we need to. Okay.
0: However, if we come up short, I suggest we redouble our efforts.
1: Exactly. Yes. Patriotism and Father's Day among our themes next hour. If you can't hang around and get next hour, grab it via podcast. Armstrong and Getty On Demand.
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8: From ABC News, I'm Michelle Franzen. Legendary Grammy-winning music producer Clive Davis has died. ABC's Dave Packer has more on the man behind some of America's top musical icons.
4: Clive Davis was once dubbed the music executive with the Midas touch for finding talent during his time at CBS Records and then with his own company, Arista Records. In a 2013 interview, Davis talked about his greatest find, Whitney Houston.
9: We had seven number ones in a row. Our first album sold 22 million around the world.
4: Davis's catalog of artists besides Houston include Aretha Franklin, Earth, Wind & Fire, Barry Manilow, Billy Joel, and Jennifer Hudson.

0: Clive Davis was inducted into the Rock and Roll Hall of Fame in 2000 in the non-performers category.
1: Clive Davis was 94. Peace negotiations between the U.S. and Iran remain fragile following a weekend of talks in Switzerland. Vice President J.D. Vance telling reporters delegations between U.S., Pakistan, Iran, and Qatar are aimed at bringing a permanent end to the war in region.
2: The opening of the Strait of Hormuz, the ending of the Iranian nuclear program, all of these things have already been accomplished. The question before us now is how much more can we accomplish together? Can we turn over a new leaf? Can we change relations in the Middle East permanently?
1: Iran over the weekend vowing to close the Strait of Hormuz following Israeli strikes in Lebanon targeting Hezbollah. Less than 2 weeks before July 4th festivities, marking America's 250th anniversary, problems persist with the multi-million dollar renovation of the Lincoln Memorial Reflecting Pool.
3: Just 2 weeks after President Trump completed his more than $16 million renovation of the iconic Reflecting Pool, he now says it will need to be drained and repaired immediately. Last week, pieces of that new coating that the president applied to describe as an American flag blue color began peeling off. Trump now claims that vandalism is to blame, but he's provided no evidence to prove it.
1: ABC's Elizabeth Schulze in Washington, D.C. 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
9: A Manchester man killed in a motorcycle crash in Auburn. An untimely death being investigated in Hampstead. And a 23-year-old man turning himself into police over the weekend after a shooting in Manchester. I'm Jimmy Carter, WFEA News. 56-year-old Kevin LaFlame of Manchester was killed in a motorcycle accident on Manchester Road in Auburn yesterday. Auburn police responded to the scene of the accident at about 7:30 last night. Upon arrival, they learned a witness had attempted to render aid to Mr. LaFlame. No other vehicles were involved in the crash. Police suspect that speed may have been a factor. The New Hampshire Attorney General's office has announced that they are responding to a report of an untimely death of an adult female at a residence in Hampstead. The exact circumstances surrounding the incident remain under investigation. Authorities have not released the identity of the victim, the time of death, or the cause. Additional information will be released as it becomes available. 23-year-old Abdi Hassan of Manchester turned himself into police after a shooting at a Lake Avenue restaurant on Friday night. It left another man wounded. Hassan is being charged with first-degree assault and attempted first-degree assault. The victim was found near the Residence Inn and taken to the hospital. Manchester aldermen and school board members will be meeting tonight in order to discuss closing a $12.9 million gap. The plan includes the reduction of 41 full-time employee vacancies that won't be filled, 19 positions in city schools, 2.5 positions in the district offices, and 19 other vacancies. After over 3 decades on the job, Bob Mullen is retiring as the Merrimack Valley track and field coach. Mullen joined Merrimack Valley as a special education teacher in 1990, and the next semester began his career as a track and field coach. His dad coached track and field at Concord High School for 28 years. I'm Jimmy Carter, WFEA News.
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1: Now, your Granite State forecast.
2: Tonight, look for rain with lows in the upper 50s for Tuesday. Showers early, leading to overcast skies during the day and highs in the upper 70s. For Wednesday, sunny with a few clouds during the afternoon and highs reaching the lower 80s. That's a look at your Granite State forecast on 99.9 and AM 1370 WFEA.
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4: It is the Alex Marlowe Show. I'm glad you're here. Hope all of you had a great Father's Day. I did. I actually got the one gift I wanted. I asked for one thing, and I actually got it. I wanted everyone, all of my numerous children, the countless children that I have, and my wife, just everyone to be nice to me the whole day and allow us to enjoy all of our blessings. And believe it or not, it happened with merely one or two interruptions. But that's all I really wanted. It's funny. I'm not in a materialistic phase. It's time for everyone to be able to be present and to be able to enjoy each other's company. I live in a beautiful part of the world, and everyone did that. It was really great. So I hope all of you had the same experience. I will say one thing that we did do over the weekend is we went to Toy Story 5, and it lived up to my very high expectations for it. So the plot, and the reason why I'm highlighting this on the show, I do think it's relevant to this audience. I think it's sort of right-coded in the sense that the plot is that the analog toys are at war with the digital toys. The kids get the iPads, and then they get zombified. So the kids all turn into iPad zombies. They get really mean. They start cyberbullying. And then the analog toys have to wrestle away the kids' attention from the iPad. And then because it's realistic and doesn't want to be a total bummer, it kind of nets out at a spot where the digital and the analog toys need to coexist in this new world we're in. But I thought it was really interesting. It's a really incredible meditation on what's going on in our current society. So hopefully all of you get out this summer, try to touch as much grass as possible and get as much sunlight as possible. Refer back to my podcast interview I did with Robert Kennedy just about a month ago where he said pretty much the most important thing you can do is get some sunshine. So go do that. Make sure you're doing all that and encourage your kids to play with the analog toys, not get glued to the screens. All right, so we'll get to the news. A lot of big stuff today. Keir Starmer is going to step down as prime minister. There's a long story to this in the UK. I'll touch on that momentarily. I got some great Kamala Harris clips. Oh, man, I got my Father's Day. I almost forgot to mention this to you. This is another way I celebrated. I read an essay in the New York Times to my daughter. My gender was never complicated. This is a story by someone named Zach Ellams with illustrations by someone named Hannah Jacobs, which goes through a trans dad's journey as Father's Day and a woman who turned into a man who has a beard. This is real thing. It is illustrated with cartoons where it's showing this woman who had all the gender replacement, so now has a beard. And is not a man at all, but is someone who is really not in tune with their God-given body, trying to raise someone and how great it is being a father who is actually a mother. So that really took place in the New York Times over the weekend. That's how they celebrated it. Alex Berenson, who's a popular writer online, he did some research and he found there have been four recent pieces about fatherhood and masculinity written by a combined six authors for the four pieces. Three are women. There's a trans man and two childless men. So that's who's writing about fatherhood for the New York Times. Guys, one of the top messages on the show of late, this is real, is that woke is not dead. It is at best dormant, and it's actually incubating, I think, in left-wing parts of the country. Just take a look at what went on in LA, where despite all the viral campaign from Spencer Pratt, he's going to finish third with under 30% of the vote. Woke is very much alive. In Toronto, the Toronto Star, a piece over the weekend, a modest proposal, why it's time to abolish Father's Day. One of the biggest problems in society is when fathers are absent. I'm staring right now at Larry Elder's desk across the room from me. He's been talking about

0: this for as long as he's at a microphone, is that absentee fatherhood is one of the biggest threats to society. And then the New York Times wants to be able to replace fathers with mothers. Toronto Star thinks we shouldn't celebrate fatherhood. This has all been the slippery slope from the idea that men and women are equal and not distinct. Equal's fine, but men offer things, women offer things, and this experiment we've been going through for the last 20 years where we blur it or act like it doesn't count. Have we gotten happier? Have we gotten healthier? Have we gotten more peaceful? Do we get along better? Are we safer from wars? You know, masculine men have a very important place in our society. They tend to build the bridges and work in the oil derricks and fight the battles. So we need them. So let's stop marginalizing them. But it's really great in terms of content because we can keep dunking on them, and we will. All right, let's get into the Iran war stuff. The developments over the weekend. It's sometimes nice to not have the daily show. I love checking in every day. The news, I would do it. I'd probably talk to myself in an empty room if I did not have a talk show. That's just how my brain works, how I'm wired, and what motivates me. And maybe I'll call Sean. I'll say, Sean, I'll put this on speakerphone. I got a rant here. I got a roll. Check this out. Tell me what you like in this. But overall, sometimes it's nice to take a couple days off because heading into the weekend, all of the headlines about the Iran ceasefire were, this is not going to work. The Strait of Hormuz is shutting down. Iran's making all these threats. They're dunking on us and their state media. Maybe their state media is more accurate than our media at this point. Lebanon, there's fighting breaking out between Israel and Hezbollah. It's still going on. And it just seems like it's really calmed down since then. And there's this huge temptation in our 24/7 news age to continue to try to weigh in immediately, to not let things have even a moment to breathe before you comment on it. And it just amplifies our anxiety in a huge way because progress is being made at a pretty brisk pace. I've got a lot of cuts of the vice president laying it all out. He's been the person who's been the primary negotiator for the peace with Iran. But here's some quick overview updates. So the main tensions over the weekend were in Strait of Hormuz. Iran announced it was closing the strait again on Saturday, citing Israel violating the ceasefire in Lebanon. None of this should come as a huge surprise. And yet Israel and Lebanon have kind of knocked it off for the time being. We'll see how that goes. Vice President Vance went to Switzerland. Very dramatic stuff. Iran doing all sorts of theatrics. They talk face to face, but then there was Iran walking out. But mediators from Pakistan and Qatar helped build a roadmap to a final peace, with some big progress being announced that now Iran is going to be allowing IAEA, that's the International Atomic Energy Administration or Association, one or the other, is going to be in to check out the nuclear facilities, make sure the nuclear dust is being disposed of, making sure that those nuclear capabilities are truly knocked out. And so this means that the deal is probably on. If Iran is making these sort of concessions already, and Trump has issued a lot of public threats on Truth Social, takes a Truth Social, says he's going to hit Iran very hard if Hezbollah causes any trouble. And this complicates things to a degree, but overall, it feels like despite any flare-ups, despite any tough talk in respective media, be it Americans doing tough talk on social media, Iranians doing tough talk through their state media, it does feel like we're moving a little bit closer towards peace. Israel striking, as I note on Friday's show, 80 targets going into Friday morning in Lebanon, not helpful. But it seems like overall the mediation between the U.S., Qatari, and the Iranian involvement, all this seems to be moving on a decent path as of now. So diplomatic momentum is definitely underway. Oil is, there's brinksmanship going on, but is flowing freely. The strait is a complicated situation, but it seems like overall we're making progress towards normalization where we're monitoring things very, very closely. Throughout the show, I want to bring up some of the groundwork that's been laid by the vice president. And why don't we start right now? Let's play Cut 4, please.
1: We laid a very good foundation for a successful final deal. The final deal is the house. We set the foundation. We haven't built the house, but we've laid a successful...
0: Is that all we got on that one? I thought we had 34 seconds. That was like 4 seconds. Why don't we play...
1: The foundation to get to a good place for the American people. I think it's important for all of us to appreciate how much was done, but honestly, there is still a lot to do as we continue to make progress on the nuclear talks, on the economic talks, as we continue to demine the straits and ensure that that flow of traffic continues to pick back up. A lot of progress, but still some work to do, and we're very committed to doing exactly that.
0: And why not have some work to do? Why does everything have to happen immediately? I don't know why that's the demand or why that's the expectation. And this is the thing that I feel like in the hot take culture, when it is so much of our national conversation is framed by opinion makers, and I'm a person who does opinion for a living now. I did Only News for well north of a decade. Now I do both. I understand it. It's a big part of our it's a big part of our media landscape. But we've had just massive war and nuclear development by an evil regime for so long, and it seems like we're making pretty rapid progress towards peace. And yet I keep seeing everyone just in this rush to announce this deal is a total disaster. The evidence is just not there. And I'll break some more of it down when we come back on the Alex Marlow Show.
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0: Lots to get to today, but I do want to finish covering the waterfront here on the Iran war. I want to hear more from the vice president here. Let's play cut 5, please, gentlemen.
1: The Iranians have agreed to invite IAEA inspectors back into their country. That is a major milestone for the American people and the first step in permanently denuclearizing or permanently ending a nuclear weapons program in Iran. And that's exactly what we wanted to do. That's exactly what we asked to happen. We made a lot of great progress on other nuclear talks. And that leads me to the final thing that we wanted to accomplish, which is actually set up the process for the technical negotiations that will follow. Our teams working with the Iranians, the Qataris, and the Pakistanis made great progress yesterday. They will continue to work at the technical level with the teams here in Bergenstock, and then those technical negotiations are going to continue over the weeks and days to come.
0: It's great. It's great news. I mean, the fact that the inspectors are going in and the IAEA, though I don't know if I trust them completely, it feels like with America's involvement, we can keep an eye on them, I think, in a effective way. This is a big deal. We're talking about the number one goal here from President Trump, as stated by him repeatedly, and I think is obvious to anyone who is a neutral observer in this. Making sure Iran doesn't get a nuclear weapon is the top priority, and that seems like that's well underway. All right, so more from Vance. Let's play cut 7 now. I'm sorry, 6. Let's do 6 first.
1: We want Hezbollah. The thing with the Iranians, yes, they did threaten to walk out, or at least there were social media threats that they would walk out. But we were negotiating well past 1 in the morning yesterday, so they didn't walk out. And their technical team is still here in Bergenstock working with our technical team, actually, as we speak, though I imagine maybe some of them are taking a break to watch this news conference. But look, what we told the Iranians yesterday is when you guys engage in what us millennials might call trash talk, you can't expect the President of the United States not to respond and not to correct the record. So when they say things that aren't true, the President is going to respond to it. I'm going to respond to it. Americans are going to respond to it. When they make threats that aren't rooted in reality, they have to accept that the President of the United States is actually going to set the record straight. That's all that happened. So yes, there was a little bit of threatening, there was a little bit of whining, but at the end of the day, the talks continued and we made great progress.
0: Very good. Good stuff. Good summary. And it just does remind you that sometimes you see the tough talk coming out of Iranian media. They've got the internet shut off. There's no opposition. They control, it is a autocracy in the sense that they control the media. And then so their media announces they're doing great, even though so much of their missile capability, so much of their warfighting apparatus, so much of their leadership is all dead or in the sea. So just remember, don't be gaslit just because there's so much quantity of negative coverage of this deal. We still need to continue to watch it play out, and I think it's got a great chance of success. We got one more from Vance. Let's do the final cut here, guys.
1: We want Hezbollah to stop firing at our friends in Israel. We want Israelis to be able to live in peace. We also want to make sure

0: That, you know, when things happen, they don't spiral into a broader escalation. What we're trying to do is to say, first of all, Israel and every other nation in the region has the right of self-defense, but we want to make sure that everybody has that right of self-defense in the background where we're talking about how to de-escalate these conflicts rather than spiraling out of control. Sometimes what will happen is that if the conflict spirals out of control, that's worse for everybody's self-defense and worse for everybody's security. So we've actually got the process in place to ensure that that escalation doesn't happen.
1: I don't know if the vice president and I come from the same place in Israel. We probably don't. I read between the lines on some of his comments in the past. It doesn't seem like he's got any sort of particular affection for the state of Israel. For me, I grew up in West LA, surrounded by Jewish people my whole life. My mother was Jewish during her childhood. It's one of these things where I've got a deep affection for Israel, and I've been steeped on pro-Israel talking points and thinking for my entire life. I'm close to Jewish scholars like Dennis Prager. So for me, it's much more of something that has been a part of my life for a longer time, that I'm a pro-Israel person. I see Israel as a light in the Middle East, the only democracy that's there. It's a tech hub. It's got culture. It's got, of course, they're much better stewards of the Holy Land than the Islamists. And it's one of these things where I think Israel is a very positive thing. But Vance and I are speaking very similarly on this point. This point I've been saying from the very beginning of this war is that Israel choosing to escalate with Hezbollah, even though I understand Hezbollah wants to destroy Israel and they're right at their doorstep, I thought that it was probably detrimental to a broader peace. And that's one thing that's going to be tested, because I'm very much pro-Israel guy. I don't know what is in the vice president's heart on this issue. I really don't. Based on some of the rhetoric, you know, he recommends, you know, the Theo Von anti-Israel podcast, like that stuff. I don't get it. I don't know where it's coming from. But if you take him literally here, and I'm going to, just for now at least, I agree with him. Is it Israel, if they are able to be under control here, I think it could be a much more lasting global peace for a longer period of time. If we can get this deal locked in, set in stone, and becomes a law of the land, get Iran hooked on being a more normal player in the global economy, and perhaps we can all see the Middle East become a much more peaceful place as people work together. We'll be right back.
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5: The New Hampshire Attorney General's office has announced that they are responding to a report of an untimely death of an adult female at a residence in Hempstead. The exact circumstances surrounding the incident remain under active investigation. Authorities have not released the identity of the victim, time of death, or cause. 56-year-old Kevin LaFlame of Manchester killed in a motorcycle accident on Manchester Road in Auburn last night. Auburn police responded to the scene of the accident. It happened at about 7:30 last night. Police suspect speed may have been a factor. Police in Nashua are hoping the public can assist in locating 28-year-old Kevin Martin of Nashua, who went missing last week. Mr. Martin is a white male, 5'10", 160 pounds, blue eyes and brown hair. According to relatives, he's high-functioning autistic and suffers from mental health issues, and he's not currently taking his required medication. In sports, Sox lost to the Mariners yesterday 3-1. They take on the Rockies tonight. First pitch, 8:40. I'm Jimmy Carter, WFEA News.
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10: Now, your Granite State forecast.
11: Tonight, look for rain with lows in the upper 50s for Tuesday. Showers early, leading to overcast skies during the day and highs in the upper 70s. For Wednesday, sunny with a few clouds during the afternoon and highs reaching the lower 80s. That's a look at your Granite State forecast on 99.9 and AM 1370 WFEA.
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13: All right, we got some deaths to announce. Is announcing deaths good radio? I know if something really catastrophic happens and unexpected, of course. But I don't relish it. But Clive Davis died, titan of the music industry, 94 years old. Connected all sorts of incredible acts from Janis Joplin to Miles Davis to Alicia Keys to Whitney Houston, Rod Stewart, Carlos Santana. What I love about his story is the longevity. That he was trying to innovate well into his late 80s. And this is something that I've been looking at. This is part of my, I guess, midlife crisis I've been in for the last few years. I've just turned 40. I love the type of people who live like they've never peaked, that live like there's always something better in front of you. And this is a refrain I've gone to on the show, and I return to it again because I see this so much in President Trump. And also, I'm sitting in Dennis Prager's seat right now in Dennis. And this is one of those things where people feel like they've never peaked. It's one of my favorite qualities of humans, and rest in peace to him. Alan Greenspan also died 100 years old. It's unbelievable because you're going to see a lot of quotes from Andrea Mitchell, the journalist who's his wife, who's 79. So she's an old lady, but also he's 21. She's 21 years younger. A really long career, a guy who was advisor to Richard Nixon in the late 60s and then became the chair of the Council of Economic Advisors to Gerald Ford in the 70s. Starting 50 years ago, he was one of the top economists in the country. And then became the chair of the Federal Reserve. He was the chair for a really long time. I wonder why that is. I'll ask John Carney about that. But for 20 years, appointed by Reagan,

0: and was there for a long time and was credited with injecting liquidity after the 1987 stock market crash known as Black Monday. He got some accolades there, but a lot of his career, I think, was reappraised later on after the 2008 financial crisis, where he was criticized for keeping rates too low in the early 2000s, which a lot of people thought fused the housing bubble, and probably rightly so on that. So it sort of tainted the last quintile of his life. But long life, a lot of longevity, 100 years old, centenarian, is that the expression? I like that as a good goal. That's definitely a goal of mine. I want to live. I want to live. I think it'd be great. Let's see what it's like at 100. Let's enter the very old class of centenarians. We will have an obit for you at Breitbart.com later in the day from John Carney, our economic and finance editor, who will give you more detail as well. All right. Other big news item that is out is Keir Starmer, the Prime Minister of the United Kingdom, has announced his intention of resigning, but it's going to be a long time. So he's not resigning right away. He's going to do one of these things that some people choose to do in their lives, where they do a very long and drawn out resignation process. He's going to do some sort of a tour, a farewell tour. I totally get it. He hasn't been prime minister very long, hasn't been super effective. And I think this does open up a lot of opportunity for some progress, particularly from Nigel Farage's Reform Party, which has continued to develop his following over the last few months in terms of local elections. And the Starmer's party it lost a lot of ground to the Labour Party, lost a lot of ground, not to conservatives, the Conservative Party, the Tory Party, but actually to the Reform Party in recent days. And I think that was partially what fueled the resignation. We're seeing massive churn in the UK. So this is, I think, that we'll probably get to 6 prime ministers in 10 years. It might even be 7. I got to double check the math on that. But obviously a lot of churn, because a lot of the policies they're trying are just not working. That's the fact, is that when Starmer came in, he had a pretty short-lived honeymoon because a lot of riots broke out, you might recall, right afterwards after a mass stabbing at a place called Southport at a children's dance party, killed 3 young girls, huge riots after that. So, and right after that, his polls just dropped immediately. And his mandate was to deliver economic growth. Instead, he raised taxes. And the migrant crisis, which became something that even people in the establishment of British politics and liberal British politics were acknowledging, that there's just way too many migrants coming over the English Channel. He acknowledged it and then ultimately did nothing about it. He tried to befriend Trump, had some success at that, which actually got the UK probably preferable tariff agreements relative to the EU. But then he went back out and started criticizing Trump with Iran, calling Trump no Churchill, and saying Britain was once a great ally. And so Trump was humiliating him a lot on the Everything app and True Social, stuff like that. So he lost that ally as well. So we'll have more details for you throughout the days and weeks to come. But most likely your next prime minister is going to be a guy named Andy Burnham. He is a very shrewd political operator from what we're able to glean from our London bureau at Breitbart. And he is someone who's been around pretty prominent in British politics since the Tony Blair era. So he seems like he's going to coast in there. But will he have any policies that benefit the country in the long run and mean that he's going to have some longevity in governance? I highly doubt it. This is a thing that I've been pointing out for a very long time. Another one of those refrains I go back to over and over again. It's not just about rhetorical gifts. It's not just about knowing how to operate and knowing how to get elected. But ultimately, you do have to have a vision. You have to have policies. And it just doesn't sound like he has any distinguishing policies. And this is how Trump, I think, has succeeded. Is not just that his style is not that he is high energy and that he's good at mocking the media and that he's funny and that he's resilient. All that stuff is great. But ultimately, Trump's policies are very smart and very popular. And that's how Trump is able to fend off everything. So will Andy Burnham have any new fresh policies to invigorate a UK that we seem to be slowly watching circle the drain? Highly doubt it. So then what comes next? Because again, we're seeing churn every year and a half, every 2 years, seeing a new prime minister. This is where it gets really exciting, because is this Nigel Farage's moment? Nigel Farage, a friend of us at Breitbart News, you guys might recall, I talked about this quite a bit in the summer of Brexit, I think it was 2015, Brexit 2015, I always confuse 2015, 2015. 2016. Not a great date guy, but I spent the whole summer in the UK in the run-up to Brexit, where the poll suggested a 10% victory that the UK people wanted to remain in the European Union. This was Farage's baby, his entire political career, and they overcame a 10-point polling deficit to win, to vote, to leave the European Union. One of the greatest populist moments of the century, and clearly the precursor to Donald Trump getting elected in the United States, was the people rising up to the establishment, saying they could do it. So Farage has been, I think, on a very slow, methodical rise in UK politics. And now I think with his Reform Party getting stronger and stronger and all the major British parties fading, this is a huge chance, I think, to see perhaps Farage, maybe not the next prime minister, but maybe the one after that. I see the path there. But he's going to have his hands full because, as usual, not only is he going to be going up against the political establishment, he's going to be going up against people who are ostensibly on the right. You might recall Farage's most high-profile critic is Elon Musk, who basically stood up an entire political party to try to stand up to Farage. He's created the Restore UK Party, or Restore Britain Party, led by former Reform MP Rupert Lowe. And all this is designed to do is to be a spoiler for Farage. So Musk thinks that Farage, it all started with his beef over Tommy Robinson. You are probably aware of Tommy Robinson. He is this figure who did a great job to expose a lot of the grooming gangs. That's the expression for really rape gangs led by Pakistani Muslims in the UK that both the establishment and the media were completely not inclined to report on. We report on as best we can at Breitbart News. So those of you who are readers, my website, know about this a lot. But Tommy Robinson, very instrumental to getting that into the mainstream and has been, I believe, rightly touted as a hero. But Farage sees other baggage in Robinson's life, and there's tons. He's a very complex guy. He's not a guy who necessarily want to just make the prime minister or a member of parliament because he's a complicated individual. He's a heroic individual, but also complicated in a lot of ways. And Musk just really didn't like that Farage was not inclined to welcome Tommy Robinson into the Reform Party. And that prompted Musk to create an entire political apparatus basically designed to defeat Farage, who he regards as controlled opposition and weak sauce and doesn't have what it takes. Farage is a singular figure in European politics from my vantage point, and I cover as closely as any American. We have an incredible track record of this at Breitbart, and I've been covering it since I've been editor-in-chief of Breitbart News. We prioritized keeping an eye on European populist movements. Farage is by far the most important and the most influential. And for Musk, just to throw him out because they disagreed on one thing and just create a whole new political party to get in Farage's way, it's going to have consequences. It really is. So let's see what happens. But that's where we're at for now. And I will do a deeper dive on this for our premium members of Breitbart News today. If you're so inclined, we have a membership called the Fight Club. And if you want more information on this, I will be doing a broader dive with some of our team from our London Bureau. So it's still exciting, though, to see Starmer go down. I always like to see the churn, always exciting for the news cycle. And let's see what happens next. And let's see what happens on his resignation tour, which I'm curious to see how that's going to go as well. All right. And so this is a I'll make a quick pivot here because I just want to make sure we get to this stuff. I think the front runner for the Democrat nomination right now is Kamala Harris. And the only thing that can get in Kamala Harris's way right now, I don't think it's any Democrats because their biggest star is a Ugandan named Zora Mamdani. Gavin Newsom is, the more he talks, the more people are put off by him. The more his wife talks, the more people are put off by them. They can't go for a moderate, they can't go for a Josh Shapiro type who happens to be Jewish. Pete Buttigieg will never get a black person to vote for him. So I feel like the default is right now Kamala Harris. She is the nominee. And the only thing that can stop her from getting nominated is if she starts talking. And she did talk over the weekend. She went on the Don Lemon podcast and she explained the power of hope. I want to play cut one, please.
1: We each have light inside of us. And we need to know that that is what inspires our hope as much as anything external to ourselves. And when we feel that and not allow an election or an individual to dampen that light, and instead let that light kind of carry us, in particular through moments of darkness, that we not only act on that hope, but we inspire that hope in each other. And in particular at this moment, it is so important that we not only have hope, but that we understand that that should be a verb.
0: Hope is a verb. Light that's inside of us, we got to bring that light out. We got to bring it out from the darkness. Also, if you freeze frame on Lamone there, Don Lamone, he looks just like Rachel Maddow to me in that, which is funny because I know he is a black man and Rachel Maddow is supposed to be a white woman, but it's just like, I just find like they look exactly the same. Those of you watching the screens, you guys have to see it. It's the same glasses, same eyebrows. And Kama looks like she's on something. Like she really does look like it's a, they got to put the timestamp on when this is recorded. Because this definitely looks like 2.5 Chardonnays in when she's doing this commentary. But this is where she can't, if she, Kamala, hire me, I'll be cheap, low 7 figures, maybe low 8 figures. But it's the, hire me, I will tell you what to do. And it's just go home. Have some wine time. Have some Netflix time. You could have someone read your own book to you. It is, they don't talk about there's a light inside of us. And also, you know who doesn't have a light inside of them? Michelle Obama. I got more commentary on that when we come back.
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2: All right, thanks a lot to the team. Greg Evan, Sean McConnell, Roger Wicker Jr., Rick Locke, Garrett Cholley, Matt Sybil, Ricky Lopez, Misty Callahan, John Cassio, Daniel West. All of you, thank you very much for helping out with the show. I mentioned before the break, I thought that Michelle Obama never had a light behind her eyes. Maybe that's what Kamala is doing, distinguishing herself from Kamala Harris there. Distinguishing herself from Michelle Obama. Just two very talented women leading the Democrat Party. I play some cuts of Michelle Obama speaking now that she's been on the Fat Shot, or the Skinny Shot, as they're now rebranding it. She's on the Fat Shot, and she's really, like, lost the light behind her eyes if she ever had it. And I'm not going to play them on the show, but they are on the podcast feed. I have a deep dive podcast, Emma Jo Morris, as I do once a week, and usually comes out on the weekends. And we break down the new Michelle Obama rebrand that is, you will find it entertaining. A lot of clips going around on social that people were enjoying. So make sure to follow me on the social feeds as well. I've got another cut of Kamala that I want to share, because this one is, I think, pretty important. Cut two, please.
3: Well, since we're there, what about the Electoral College?
4: I think we need to look at that, too. Yes. Yes, I do.
3: Because it's clear to me, and this is me, and I don't want to put words in your mouth, that we are being governed by a minority in this country.
4: Yes, and I think that there is some real shaking up that we have to do of the rules and the structure. And
3: is that get rid of the Electoral College?
4: I think we should, that should be a discussion that we should have. I don't think we should eliminate that.
2: So she doesn't think we should eliminate it, but we should have a conversation talking about it. That's the bold leadership that I really have come to expect from Kamala Harris. But just note that she did lose the popular vote as well. So she lost a popular vote, but we should look at whether or not we should live by the popular vote. Because you know what we need more emphasis on our major metropolitan areas. We need L.A. and New York and Chicago to have a bigger say in American politics. That would really be helpful. And plus, you know what has really been a big problem when we abide by the Constitution? That really gets us into a big mess. So anything that's in the Constitution, you know, in the name of saving democracy, I think one of the most important things you can do is to evaluate our founding documents, and to try to throw them out as best we can. That would be a great way to preserve democracy. Isn't that the implication? It's in the Constitution. It's working out pretty well. You don't have a great explanation of what would get better if we got rid of it. You've no path to get rid of it. But she also doesn't have a hard line on it. She doesn't really have any leadership. This is one thing that the Democrats do very well, is they're able to speak as if they've got a solution when they have no solution. They don't really have any big ideas. Their big ideas are just transing sports. We're still seeing this here. It is Cuck Month. Cuck Month goes on. We've got just another week or so of Cuck Month content. And we are seeing now some real pushback from some of these sports teams, these sports ball teams that are asked to do a lot of Cuck Month stuff. There's a story from last week that I really did want to bring up. And we got this clip. Oh, why don't we play the you guys already have it teed up. Go ahead and roll it.
5: The York Revolution says that it is canceling tonight's Pride Night game, saying that players refused to wear the Pride Night jersey. The team says the game will be forfeited, but says it will still hold a free Pride Night event at Wellspan Park. The Revs say that if you did buy tickets for tonight's game, you can redeem them for any future game.
2: It's just great. It's just so this team, a minor league team, the New York Revolution, just canceled their Cuck Month game because they wouldn't wear a rainbow jersey. And so they said, we're not going to wear the rainbow jersey. And they stayed on the show, Blake Treinen and the Dodgers. He won't wear the Cuck hat, and he's allowed to play. It's a, they didn't, even though his manager, Dave Roberts, did wear the Cuck hat, even though he's a professed Christian. Seems like a good guy otherwise. He wore the stupid hat. And one of the guys, Blake Treinen, who is a pretty outspoken Christian, probably a conservative is my guess, I'm not going to wear the hat. And they put him in the game. They let him pitch. So you can do it. So his minor league team in Pennsylvania is not going to wear the Pride Night hat. And then they end up canceling the game. It's a beautiful protest. It's a great protest. Harmeet Dhillon, who's the Associate Attorney General, is now saying that Major League Baseball, which encouraged players to wear Black Lives Matter on their uniforms, is now threatening Christian players by suggesting they can't write a Bible verse on their hat. So now her department is going to investigate whether or not this is religious discrimination.

0: give it up to Almighty God. So you can have one or the other, but you can't have one or the other. Maybe you can have both, or maybe you just wear your hat and you go to work and you have your uniform and you come home. But you can't do this thing where George Floyd is a saint, but actual saints are not saints. Good stuff. That's all for today. Go in peace to love and serve the Lord.
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10: From ABC News, I'm Michelle Franzen. Talks appear to be progressing on a final peace deal between the U.S. and Iran following weekend meetings in Switzerland between the U.S., Iran, Pakistan, and Qatar. Vice President J.D. Vance among the delegates there. He says talks are shifting to more technical aspects, including Iran's nuclear program. At one point, Iran threatened to block the Strait of Hormuz again due to Israeli and Hezbollah fighting in Lebanon. ABC's Tom Sufi Burridge is in Switzerland with more.
11: J.D. Vance saying that the most exciting thing, in his words, has been the fact that the Iranians have agreed to allow UN nuclear inspectors back into the country. The vice president saying that is a first step in terms of ending Iran's nuclear program, but still clearly a lot of progress and hard work to be done.
10: After a close call between two aircraft at Boston's Logan International Airport, federal investigators are now looking into what led a Delta flight to abort its landing.
12: An air traffic controller appears to have put two planes on a potential collision course, the incident happening Saturday morning, and according to ATC audio, the controller cleared a Delta flight to land at one runway, and about a minute later, the controller cleared an American flight to take off on an intersecting runway.
10: ABC's Gio Benitez. 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
1: 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Clive Davis was inducted into the Rock and Roll Hall of Fame in 2000 in the non-performers category. Dave Packer, ABC News.
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8: Nashua police searching for a missing man, a fatal motorcycle accident in Derry, and members of the New Hampshire Air National Guard have returned home. I'm Jimmy Carter, WFEA News. Police in Nashua are hoping the public can assist in locating 28-year-old Kevin Martin of Nashua, who went missing last week. According to relatives, Martin is high-functioning autistic and suffers from mental health issues. Family members noted that he's currently not taking his required medication. Investigators confirmed that Martin took an Uber to Chestnut Street in Nashua on Tuesday, June 16th. Police were able to coordinate his location on Chestnut Street using area surveillance footage. Martin is a white male, 5'10", 160 pounds, blue eyes and brown hair. Anyone with information regarding his whereabouts is urged to contact law enforcement immediately. Police in Derry responded to the area of 71 Island Pond Road yesterday afternoon for a report of a serious motor vehicle collision involving a motorcycle. Upon arrival, emergency personnel initiated life-saving measures on the driver, who was transported to a local hospital. That driver, identified as 61-year-old Christopher Chick of Derry, passed away from his injuries. Cause of that accident remains under investigation. Airmen from the 157th Air Refueling Wing of the New Hampshire Air National Guard, who had deployed in February to the U.S. Central Command Area of Responsibility in support of Operation Epic Fury, have returned home. They returned home this weekend. As part of the total force, the New Hampshire Air National Guard continues to support operations around the globe. The 157th and its active duty association, the 64th Air Refueling Squadron, are based at Pease Air National Guard Base in Newington. In sports, Red Sox lost to the Mariners 3-1 yesterday. Sox are now nearly 15 games out of first place in their division. Sox will take on the Rockies tonight, first pitch at 8:40. I'm Jimmy Carter, WFEA News.
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12: Tonight, look for rain with lows in the upper 50s for Tuesday. Showers early, leading to overcast skies during the day and highs in the upper 70s. For Wednesday, sunny with a few clouds during the afternoon and highs reaching the lower 80s. That's a look at your Greenwich State forecast on 99.9 and AM 1370 WFEA.
7: 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More stimulating talk. Fighting for free speech. Western civilization. And delivering common sense for the American people. Ladies and gentlemen, here's Scott Jennings.
13: Major political developments overseas. We take you to Europe and South America in just a few moments. California politics back in the news. Major tax increases incoming. Plus, the Department of Justice investigating the First Lady of that state. Is it political or warranted? We answer that question this hour. Plus, the latest on the Iran talks with J.D. Vance and any major breaking news out of that. We have you covered on Iran for the next couple of hours. Today is Monday, June the 22nd. I'm Scott Jennings, coming to you live from New York City. On this day, 1944, President Franklin Delano Roosevelt signed the GI Bill, created to compensate those who served in World War II upon their return, unemployment compensation, low-interest loans, and most notably, funding for education. And we begin on today's news with major foreign affairs doings. We'll start in Europe. Keir Starmer, the Prime Minister of the United Kingdom, is resigning. Could be out as soon as the middle of July. Now, we predicted this on the Scott Jennings Show on Friday. Here's what Keir Starmer had to say this morning. Cut 7.
14: The question my party is asking now is whether I am best placed to lead us into the next general election. I have heard the answer of my parliamentary party to that question, and I accept that answer with good grace. Every decision I've taken has been about putting the country I love first. That is why I will resign as leader of the Labour Party. I have spoken to His Majesty the King this morning to inform him of my decision. I will ask the National Executive Committee of the Labour Party to set out a timetable with nominations opening on the 9th of July and completed by the summer recess.
13: Now, Starmer is terribly unpopular, but he will be replaced by another socialist, a man named Andy Burnham, who was just elected to Parliament at a special election after serving as the mayor of Manchester. We'll have to see how he gets along with President Trump when all is said and done. More foreign political news, this time South America, where Colombia, the second largest country on that continent, had a political earthquake last night. Abelardo de la Espriella, a right-wing millionaire businessman and a lawyer known as El Tigre, or the Tiger, well, he narrowly won the runoff for president. The Tiger, as they call him, was endorsed by President Trump. He styles himself after Bukele of El Salvador and Milei of Argentina. He promises to use the military to destroy the cartels and lock up the criminals that are terrorizing his country. Now, this is the 11th nation in Latin America to vote for a right-wing government in the last few years. And you know what's interesting? 25 million people voted, the most in that country's history. Took them 5 hours to count the votes. And in Colombia, everyone is required to have proof of citizenship on top of voter ID. Oh, no mail-in ballots either. All on paper, all counted by hand. Makes you think, doesn't it? The counting and spending of Elon Musk's money continued this weekend, and it was led by Democrat Congressman Ro Khanna of California. He has a net worth of roughly $300 million. Yet he rails against Elon Musk and claims if we could just spend Elon's money, all sorts of things could be solved. Take a listen to Ro Khanna, cut 10.
15: But think about this, Jennifer, for 5% tax one time on Elon Musk, you could have universal child care in America, $10 a day for every family. That's one person, one time, 5%, and he wouldn't even miss it because the market would grow by 15% and his wealth would still grow. And yet they're opposed to something as basic as that.
13: You know, it is amusing to me that people like Ro Khanna, who spend trillions, literally trillions of your dollars every year, are now telling us that if we could just spend a few hundred billion more, all hunger, all health care, all everything could be solved. And the funny thing is, it's only Elon's money that will ever solve it, they say. Now, Ro Khanna has $300 million. Has he written a $300 million check to the federal government? 5% of his money would be $15 million. With $15 million in California, you could fund that state's entire annual local food purchase assistance program. That gives grocery stipends to 1.8 million people. Or you could supply 37.5 million meals to hungry people through food banks. Why hasn't Ro Khanna personally funded that? Why doesn't he do it today? There's no stopping, nothing stopping Ro Khanna or any other liberal millionaire or billionaire from turning their own fortunes over to the federal government at this moment. Nothing at all. Yet only Elon's money, they say, is what actually will do the trick. Now, Elon Musk is said to be worth $1.4 trillion. Now, that's on paper. This isn't liquid money. But even if it was, and they confiscated it all, Elon Musk could fund the federal government for about 73 days. But make no mistake, whether it is spending Elon's money for him or trying to throw him in jail, that's what Ro Khanna and the Democrats intend to do. Take a listen to this, cut four.
15: And I do believe that once we take power, there has to be accountability. There needs to be accountability for Elon Musk. You know, they're celebrating that he created 4,400 millionaires, but they don't talk about the 4.5 million children around the world who he possibly sentenced to death by dismantling USAID. He needs to answer for that. He needs to be subpoenaed. He needs to face investigation. He needs to answer for what he did with Doge. That it's not just let's move on.
13: By the way, Ro Khanna appearing there on a podcast hosted by a woman who said that Charlie Kirk's murder ought to be celebrated. Celebrated, she says. It's amusing that they keep making things up about what Elon supposedly did when he supported Donald Trump. First, it was 500,000 people. Then it was a million. Now, Elon has killed, they say, 4.5 million people. You wait. The next talking point will be Elon did a genocide. A word that has lost all meaning on the left. It's simply made up. But I guess if anyone would know about killing millions of people, it would be socialists, because socialism and communism are among the most destructive killing machines in the history of mankind. For the modern socialist, the amount of money it takes for you to become the problem is always just a little bit more than they themselves have. Ro Khanna, Elizabeth Warren, Bernie Sanders all have millions upon millions of dollars. And yet it is only Elon's money that will cure what ails society. The Democrat message this year is very simple. In America, we don't want you to succeed. We don't want you to build anything. We want you to be mediocre, or better yet, the lowest common denominator. We want you to scrape by. And if you defy us, if you build something too successful, well, you must be evil. We'll tax you. We'll punish you. We'll throw you in jail. For what? For becoming a success in America? That's socialism, folks. We'll put a boot on the throat of any maker, any builder, or anyone who dreams big dreams, particularly if we don't approve of their politics. Other news, Alan Greenspan, the influential economist who led the Federal Reserve for nearly two decades, has died at the age of 100. He was appointed by Reagan in 87 and retained by three successive presidents. He guided the U.S. economy through the 87 crash, the booming 90s, and the aftermath of 9/11. Critics later blamed some of his policies for contributing to the 2008 financial crisis. He had Parkinson's disease. And Grammy-winning producer Clive Davis has died at the age of 94. Whitney Houston, Bruce Springsteen, you wouldn't know him without the legendary Clive Davis. Oh, this just in, at least five people have been arrested in connection with the alleged vandalism at the Lincoln Memorial reflecting pool. That's according to the Trump administration. President Trump is threatening long prison terms for the offenders. Big show today. The great Brandon Gill of Texas is coming by. We're going to look deeply into California. What's going on with Jennifer Newsom and the tax increases out there? We've got Jennifer Van Laar from Red State coming in as well. I want to tell you that for 250 years, Americans have lived by one powerful idea. that we were meant to live free, free to work hard, to move around, to enjoy life without being held back. 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This is Common Sense for the American People. I'm Scott Jennings in New York City. We're broadcasting for Salem, and we have more on Iran right after this. Stay with us. You know, one thing that seems to be in short supply these days is perspective. We talk a lot about America's problems, but we don't spend nearly enough time talking about the people whose courage and leadership made this country possible in the first place. I'm Scott Jennings, and that's one reason that I'm looking forward to Young Washington coming to theaters this Independence Day. This film goes back to when George Washington was a young man facing setbacks, failures, and some truly life or death moments. It's a reminder that great leaders aren't born great. They are shaped by adversity, perseverance, and character. This movie is going to be one of these one-of-a-kind, big-screen, historical epics that we don't get enough of anymore. 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We hold these truths to be self-evident. You know those opening words, but have you ever read the entire Declaration of Independence? Maybe you have, but what about your children, your friends? Scott Jennings here telling you that on July the 4th, my friends at Americans for Prosperity are encouraging all Americans to read through the Declaration of Independence. The Declaration reminds us that every person has inherent dignity, that our rights are unalienable, and that government exists to secure liberty, not to control our lives. Those aren't old ideas. They're the foundation of America, the greatest nation the earth has ever known. So this Independence Day, gather your family, your neighbors, or your friends, and read the Declaration together at the picnic or the beach or before the fireworks, and share what one principle means most to you and why. When we read the words that declared our freedom, we reconnect with what it means to be citizens of a self-governing republic. 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
4: Monday, June the 22nd. Thanks for joining us here. Common sense for the American people. Later this afternoon in the 4 o'clock Eastern hour, you can catch me over in CNN, the arena, and then we'll be back on tonight with Anderson Cooper in the 8 o'clock Eastern hour. Tomorrow night, we'll be back at the debating table with Abby Phillip, 10 o'clock Eastern News Night with Abby. We'll see what topics there are to debate tomorrow night. I'm sure that one of them is going to be the ongoing talks between the United States and Iran. And we have a little bit of news on that. J.D. Vance, the vice president, is in Switzerland. And it sounds like the talks are yielding progress. That's according to all sides and all parties involved, including the mediators. And the major breakthrough this morning, according to the vice president, is that Iran has agreed to allow nuclear inspectors into the country. Let's hear the vice president and cut number 8.
5: We, and this is probably what we're most excited about as Americans, the Iranians have agreed to invite IAEA inspectors back into their country. That is a major milestone for the American people and the first step in permanently denuclearizing or permanently ending a nuclear weapons program in Iran.
4: J.D. Vance this morning. That would be a big deal if Iran allows inspectors into the country. Of course, I'm still wondering what they're going to inspect if all the nuclear material is under rubble. We'll see how it works to get the rubble out of the way for the inspections to occur and so on. There's still miles to travel here, but of course, if inspectors do get into Iran and oversee what ultimately is the complete and total dismantling of Iran's nuclear program, that will in fact be a good thing. New York Times reporting today that the United States has agreed to ease oil sanctions today. And if that's true, and even if it's temporary, that means Iran could sell oil on the open market. Now, some people are going to criticize this and say, oh, you're funding Iran. They're going to be able to make money off selling all this oil. One thing you should keep in mind about this sanctioned oil, the people who were previously buying it were people like China. So they were the only, you know, people out there. Russia, Venezuela was in the same situation. But you have Russia and China buying this discounted sanctioned oil. If the sanctions come off, well, now China's going to have to pay full market price for it. So there is a bit of a China backdoor play going on here. We'll have to see what form of relief this sanctions news takes. Vice President Vance also said today he was going to address the idea of Iranian assets being unfrozen. Let's hear that in Cut 11.
5: As much as I see some of the press misreporting on this, and of course, you know, buttressed by what the Iranians are saying, or not all Iranians, I want to be clear, there are a lot of Iranians who are telling the truth about what happened yesterday, but you see some social media reporting that gets this wrong. But fundamentally, what Jared and the Qataris and the entire team here in Bergenstock accomplished is, to me, a classic Trump deal, where if Iranian assets are ever unfrozen, they're going to go to make American farmers richer and to feed the Iranian people. That's a very, very good and very classic Trump deal. That's great for our people, great for the people of Iran.
4: One other issue that's, of course, one of the biggest sticking points in getting peace out of this entire ordeal is what is going to happen with Hezbollah shooting at Israel from Lebanon. This has been a sticking point throughout. Can Iran, will Iran stop their support of Hezbollah. Will Hezbollah ever stop trying to kill the Israelis? Let's hear the vice president on that. Cut number 14.
5: Well, we want Israel's security to be protected, and we also want Lebanon's sovereignty to be protected, and this is going to be an ongoing conversation. The Israelis have been very clear they do not have territorial intentions on South Lebanon. The reason they feel they have to be there is because they're worried about Hezbollah fighters in South Lebanon firing into Israel. We do believe, of course it's going to require a lot of hard work, that we can get to a place where Lebanon's territorial integrity and sovereignty is protected, Israel's security is protected, and that's going to require some coordination with the Lebanese armed forces, and also it's going to require the Iranians to rein in Hezbollah. That's all the sort of things that we were talking about yesterday. And again, I think that we got much further compared to where we were just 24 hours ago.
4: While J.D. Vance is doing the negotiating in Switzerland, Secretary of State Marco Rubio is planning to visit the Middle East. He's going to the UAE, Kuwait, and Bahrain from Tuesday through Thursday of this week. He's going to discuss with those countries this preliminary deal with Iran and topics like the shipping through the Strait of Hormuz, and he's going to meet with the Gulf Cooperation Council in Bahrain. We'll keep an eye on Iran throughout the show and throughout the week. By the way, I want to talk to you about Medicare for a moment. If you're on Medicare or you have a loved one, perhaps, that you're helping navigate Medicare, here's what you know. It's confusing. It's designed to be that way. And you never quite know the answer to this question. Do I have the right plan? Have I made the right choices? That's where my friends at Chapter come into the picture. They are advisors, not to the insurance companies. They are advisors to you. I just put my own parents through their consultation. They helped my dad get a new doctor. They helped my mom find a way to save $600 per year. You dial #250 from your phone. And you say Medicare plan. It's a free call, no pressure. Live person gets on the horn, and they get a little information from you. It takes just a few minutes, and they'll tell you the truth. Are you on the right plan or not? You may not be, and if you're not, they can help you find a way to save hundreds or thousands of dollars a year. Dial #250, say Medicare plan. Talk to our friends at Chapter. You will not regret it. Coming up next, we're going to dip into California. They got major tax increases coming, and we've got a major federal investigation of the Newsoms going on. We've got a reporter on the ground right after this on the Scott Jennings Show.
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6: The New Hampshire Attorney General's office has announced that they are responding to a report of an untimely death of an adult female at a residence in Hempstead. The exact circumstances surrounding the incident remain under active investigation. Authorities have not released the identity of the victim, time of death, or cause. 56-year-old Kevin LaFlame of Manchester killed in a motorcycle accident on Manchester Road in Auburn last night. Auburn police responded to the scene of the accident. It happened at about 7:30 last night. Police suspect speed may have been a factor. Police in Nashua are hoping the public can assist in locating 28-year-old Kevin Martin of Nashua, who went missing last week. Mr. Martin is a white male, 5'10", 160 pounds, blue eyes, and brown hair. According to relatives, he's high-functioning autistic and suffers from mental health issues, and he's not currently taking his required medication. In sports, Sox lost to the Mariners yesterday 3-1. They take on the Rockies tonight, first pitch 8:40. I'm Jimmy Carter, WFEA News.
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5: Now, your Greenwich State forecast.
6: Tonight, look for rain with lows in the upper 50s for Tuesday. Showers early, leading to overcast skies during the day and highs in the upper 70s. For Wednesday, sunny with a few clouds during the afternoon and highs reaching the lower 80s. That's a look at your Greenwich State forecast on 99.9 and AM 1370 WFEA.
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7: And the stories and facts the mainstream media refuses to discuss. It's the Scott Jennings Show.
8: Well, this is interesting. We just told you the story of how Ro Khanna spent the weekend slandering Elon Musk. And Elon Musk says he is now considering suing Ro Khanna after Ro Khanna accused him of killing 4.5 million kids. On the X platform, Elon says, quote, time to sue this liar. The reality is that money was being sent to corrupt politicians under the guise of aid. Liars and stock insider traders like Ro the Robber should be in prison, Elon says. Elon says the standard applied by Doge was very simple and easy. Provide contact information for the recipients of aid so that we can confirm it is not fraudulent. So Ro Khanna may be hearing from Elon Musk's lawyers very soon. Coming up in 30 seconds, I want to go back out to the state of California. We have Jennifer Van Laar, the managing editor of Red State here. We're going to talk about Gavin Newsom and the First Lady, Jennifer Newsom. They've got some explaining to do to the feds. First, though, something that you need to know. Scammers are stealing billions of dollars from America's senior citizens, and they are ramping up their efforts as we speak. With calls, texts, or clicks, in just a matter of minutes, they can steal a senior's entire life savings. However, we do have the power to stop these criminals. AARP is fighting for bipartisan, common-sense solutions to protect older Americans/fraud pledge. That's how you can get involved in these efforts. All right, let's go back to California. First of all, California residents are bracing for one of the largest tax increases in years, with several hikes set to take effect on July 1st. State officials are raising the gasoline excise tax. They are increasing payroll taxes for many workers. They are imposing higher fees on health insurance plans. Supporters say the money is needed to address budget shortfalls. I guess they're just not spending enough money in California state government. Also, the state's governor, Gavin Newsom, and his wife may be in trouble with the federal government. There's a DOJ investigation going on. To unpack all of this, we turn to our friend Jennifer Van Laar, who is the managing editor of Red State. Jennifer, before we get to the Newsoms and their legal troubles, I was wondering if you could weigh in on these tax increases. It sounds fairly substantial, what's going to hit the people of California on July the 1st.
9: Yeah, every July 1st, just in time for the 4th of July holiday, we get an increase in the gas tax just to make it even more expensive. The one tax that I think is really going to start hitting people quickly is a 7.25% tax on software packages. So if you use Slack at work, if you use QuickBooks, if you use Microsoft Office, any of those kinds of things, you're going to have a 7.25% tax on top of that. And that's just going to be crushing because those software packages have already really increased in price over the last decade or so. And so many businesses rely on those subscription-based things.
8: Small businesses. I mean, you think about just a service like QuickBooks. I mean, a lot of small companies, you know, everything from plumbers to accounting. I mean, anybody. I mean, you got a lot of folks out there using QuickBooks. That alone, that is a crushing increase to what is a fairly substantial expense for a great many small businesses.
9: Yeah, they just need to be able to pay for healthcare for illegals, and so they have to, you know, gouge everyone else even more.
8: And the issue here is they're claiming we have a shortfall in the California state budget, yet they do pay for a lot of crazy things. We've reported on it on the show here. I'm recalling the iPads for the criminals so they can watch porn. We reported on that one. We've got healthcare for illegal aliens. We've reported on that one. All sorts of things get paid for in California, and they got to raise taxes to deal with it, don't they?
9: Yes.
8: Pretty crazy. All right, let's talk about the Newsoms. Gavin Newsom's the governor of California, wants to run for president, as we know. And he has a wife named Jennifer. And it was reported a few weeks ago that the U.S. Attorney's Office in Sacramento received some complaints from whistleblowers that then turned into, I guess, a federal investigation. We also know that a former chief of staff of Gavin Newsom has already been in trouble with the feds and I guess has been found guilty of certain issues. So, look, there's a lot going on here. There's a lot of tentacles to this thing. I think you're best positioned to describe it all to us. Why are the Newsoms being investigated? Why are they possibly in trouble here? And what is going on with their finances that has everybody talking in California?
9: Well, there are a plethora of things that they could be under investigation for. As you mentioned, Dana Williamson, his former chief of staff, she pled guilty to tax fraud, wire fraud, and to making false statements to federal investigators. That was related to a lawsuit against Activision that the state brought. And it's really complex, but basically she was, you know, telling the Activision people what the next steps were going to be from the state, and then lied to federal investigators about that. She also was getting money from Javier Becerra's state-based campaign account while Becerra was Secretary of Health and Human Services, and then funneling that to Becerra's chief of staff for a no-show job for the chief of staff's wife. So during that time, she was Gavin's chief of staff when they were investigating her. So they had wiretaps. They were just monitoring all of her communications, and she was in communication with Gavin all day, every day. So for me, it's hard to imagine that they didn't find something within that that they wanted to look at further. But then there's also the whistleblower angle with things about Jennifer Newsom's companies, her nonprofit, her for-profit, and all of her finances. So I believe there are multiple investigations going on.
8: Yeah, with Jennifer Newsom. Now, of course, we should say Gavin Newsom has immediately claimed this is all political. This is Donald Trump trying to punish someone who's seeking to run for president, of course. Donald Trump's not running for president again, so I've never understood this argument, really. But that he's claiming it's all political. But I guess it has come out that Gavin Newsom himself may not actually be under investigation. I think the reporting is that his wife is actually under investigation. But they together have all sorts of strange real estate dealings, don't they?
9: They do. It started back in 2020. They received a mansion that had been purchased cash by an LLC controlled by his cousin, Jeremy Shearer, who's also the CFO of Plump Jack. Then about 10 months after that mansion was purchased, it was transferred to Gavin and Jennifer. And only 3.5 months after that, they took out a $2.7 million cash out refi on that that home. We've never learned what the original funds for that purchase were. And so that kind of simmered for a while. But then they purchased a $9.1 million mansion in Marin County through an LLC that Jennifer Newsom controls with her parents. And that was purchased cash in November of 2024, and then a $6.5 million mortgage taken out in February of 2025, which she and her parents have to guarantee. But the weird thing about that is what we know of his income. He hasn't reported his tax returns in a few years, but we do have his state-based financial disclosures. That mortgage payment is over $500,000 a year just for that house. Then you have property taxes. Then you have the $13,000 a month mortgage on the Sacramento home they still own. And they have a reported total annual income average for the 10 years prior of $1.4 million before taxes. So the math just isn't mathing there.
8: Yeah, this is a lot of money. The internet says Gavin Newsom has an estimated net worth of roughly $20 to $30 million, primarily stemming from his co-founding of this Plump Jack Group, a hospitality and wine empire. He's involved in wineries, hotels, restaurants, and retail stores, but he's obviously been in public service now for quite some time. I mean, is it likely that they have? Yeah, is it likely that they have enough money to pay these kinds of massive expenses that you're talking about? I mean, what is the likelihood that they just have this amount of cash laying around after such a long, you know, two decades in public service, taking salary from California?
9: Not very likely, because, like you said, he's been in public service. We have his financial disclosures, his state-based for that whole time. We have his tax returns have been reported on, although we don't have the full copies of them for some of the years. We do for 2017 to 2020. And his businesses are all in a blind trust. So he placed them in there when he was elected. So he has no access to borrowing against them, selling them, anything. They are locked away in there. He does get dividends every year. But those dividends have been relatively flat even in the decade before he stopped providing the information. But we do know that the wine industry since 2020 has not been doing well. It has not been in a growth position.
8: And what do you know about this whistleblower? Maybe you don't know who it is, but what do you know about this idea that someone called up the local prosecutor there and said, I have information? Has anything leaked out about who that is or what they may know? And what information they may have provided to investigators?
9: Nothing has leaked out about that. There are rumors and speculation that it has to do with some of people who are loyal to Kamala Harris, because that's still a little battle going on in California. Kamala's kind of looking at running in 2028, and they've been frenemies for a very long time.
8: Mm. Yeah, it's sort of fascinating to me that Newsom went right to, I mean, held a press conference and went right to the idea that this was entirely fabricated by or cooked up by Donald Trump. It seemed to me that they were trying to do a little narrative setting there. They wanted to obfuscate what's actually going on, which is that a local person who knows something called up the local prosecutors. What's your expectation over the summer here? What are you hearing about, you know, when we'll see some results of these investigations or outcomes here? What's your view on that?
9: I don't have a timeline. I've not heard that from any sources, but definitely since he came forward when he did, I would think that we're on the shorter end of that. They probably knocked on the door of the woman who runs his blind trust, Shyla Hendrickson. Her husband is Doug Hendrickson, a sports agent who was also Gavin's podcast partner on his Politic and podcast. So there's a lot of incestuous relationships there, and it's hard to believe that his blind trust is really blind, knowing who the trustee is.
8: And there's an expectation that that chief of staff, Williamson, that you mentioned, she's supposed to be sentenced for her crimes next month, right?
9: She is. And as part of her plea deal, she's supposed to be truthful and open and honest with the probation department as they're preparing a sentencing report, and to not, they specifically said, to not be withholding information from that probation officer. So who knows what else she will say.
8: All right. Well, we're going to keep tracking this. It seems like a lot of smoke, and we'll see what comes out of it over the next few weeks. Jennifer Van Laar is the managing editor of Red State. You find this excellent newscast, news site, I should say, on the internet at redstate.com. I consult it often. Jennifer, thanks for your time today. I'm sure we'll be talking again in the near future. We are going to take a break. When we come back, Father's Day was on Sunday. The New York Times, of course, well, I'm going to tell you how they've covered Father's Day. It'll make you laugh or cry, one of the two, right after this.
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11: I'm Nicole Murray with Your Money Now. Chevron said it will fuel a massive Microsoft data center in West Texas with natural gas under a 20-year agreement. The data center, called Project Kilby, is expected to consume nearly 2.7 gigawatts of electricity, which is equivalent to about 2 million homes. Oil prices are down this morning by at least 1% after mediators in Qatar and Pakistan announced a 60-day roadmap for a U.S.-Iran peace deal. West Texas Intermediate at $75 a barrel, Brent at roughly $78. Italian fashion brand Moschino has appointed Loris Messina and Simone Rizzo as creative directors effective immediately, replacing Adrian Appiolaza. The company said Messina and Rizzo's debut for Moschino will be unveiled during Milan Fashion Week in September. Futures are slightly higher, with all eyes on Middle East peace negotiations. Dow futures up by more than 100 points. On Friday, the NASDAQ gained 496. That's Your Money Now.
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4: The very definition of never back down. Here's Scott Jennings.
5: Monday, June 22nd. Another week begins here. Common sense for the American people. Scott Jennings is in the Big Apple, New York City. Thanks for listening today. Yesterday, of course, for many of us, was a day to celebrate fatherhood. It was Father's Day in America. What do you do on Father's Day? I feel like I do something a little different every year. Yesterday, had the four boys all at home. That was great. Spent a little time with my own dad. That was great. And, you know, we did some things out in the yard, played a lot of wiffle ball, moved some logs, sawed some limbs. I went out to dinner, took the kids out to a movie. We had a great Father's Day. Normal American Father's Day there in Kentucky. I did pick up the New York Times on Sunday morning, however. I was somewhat curious. How are you noting Father's Day, New York Times? Here was their lead editorial about Father's Day. To my daughter, my gender was never complicated. Long piece by a woman, I guess, who transitioned into being a man and claiming to be a father. And in fact, it was like a, what do you call it? Like an illustrated essay. Very strange. The great Alex Berenson caught a comment on the X social media platform. He calculated the following. New York Times opinion has had four recent pieces about fatherhood and masculinity with six authors, three women, a trans man who's a woman, and two men who do not have children. So not one actual father. Alex says the cultural elite contempt for dads runs so deep that we don't even get to speak for ourselves. I pulled up the headlines from these pieces. Here are the articles written by women. My father's death was the start of my life. They want to be better fathers, one braid at a time. Behind every dad bod is a healthy dad brain. I actually hope that's true. I don't know if I hope that's true for my own sake, I guess. Father's Day, 25 questions to bring you closer to your dad. All right. Here's the article written by a biological female who's now claiming to be a man. What I learned about parenting as a trans dad. Here's an article written by a man with no children. A man with no children. On Father's Day, it's obvious that the role of a dad has changed. Why are they so dedicated to ignoring, suppressing, what it means to have just a normal, vast majority of us, normal, what we would call a normal family situation at home. Dad is dad, mom is mom, kids are kids. Why is this never talked about, discussed? Why do we have to find these extraordinarily abnormal situations and present them as though that's the news? That's what matters. That's what's important. That's what we should strive to do. Now, remember, we're talking about the New York Times here. in New York State, where they're currently changing the name of mom and dad to gestating parent and non-gestating parent. So yesterday wasn't really Father's Day, I guess. It was non-gestating parents' day. Now, I didn't get any cards for my kids that said, happy non-gestating parents' day. I'm a little miffed, I'll be honest. I wanted to get the first one. But no, back home in Kentucky, they're not printing non-gestating parents' day cards. For that matter, they're not printing gestating day cards either. We have Mother's Day. We have Father's Day. But in places like New York, we have gestating and non-gestating parents. At places like the New York Times, we have everything but your standard issue human father writing about his normal kids and so on. Everything but that. It's incredible to me. You take these things that are just normal stuff for the vast majority of Americans and you turn them into something extraordinarily bizarre. That's institutional rot, if there ever was any. More to come after this. Scott Jennings on

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6: From ABC News, I'm Michelle Franzen. A federal judge has tossed out the Justice Department's subpoenas to Minnesota Governor Tim Walz and other state officials in connection with the Trump administration's immigration operations in the state. Here's ABC's Alex Mallon.
7: A federal judge on Monday tossed out multiple Justice Department subpoenas that were issued back in January to Minnesota Governor Tim Walz and other officials tied to a federal investigation regarding the state's cooperation with immigration enforcement. Patrick Schiltz, the chief judge of the Minnesota Federal District Court, found that the subpoenas were part of a campaign to retaliate and pressure state officials who resisted cooperating with immigration and customs enforcement officers. The federal probe was announced against the backdrop of the Trump administration's aggressive surge in Minnesota that drew widespread protests and led to the deaths of two American citizens. Alex Mallon, ABC News, Washington.
6: Talks continue in Switzerland to finalize a permanent peace deal between the U.S. and Iran. Vice President J.D. Vance among the delegates on the first round, along with mediators from Qatar and Pakistan. ABC's Karen Travers says both have agreed to a 60-day roadmap and talks now shift to nuclear issues and sanctions.
8: Vice President Vance announced in Switzerland earlier Monday that Iran agreed to let international nuclear inspectors into the country. Now President Trump is weighing in, writing on social media that Iran will have to, quote, agree to have major weapons inspections in order to ensure nuclear honesty long into the future. Inspections were included in the nuclear agreement reached with Iran during the Obama administration in 2015. President Trump pulled the U.S. out of that during his first term, and Iran then began limiting inspections. Karen Travers, ABC News, the White House.
6: Health officials in the Democratic Republic of Congo say they have confirmed now more than 1,000 cases of Ebola, and they've confirmed 254 deaths. There are still 365 patients in the hospital or in isolation. You're listening to ABC News.
9: Man, I love this place. I've been surfing here since I was a kid. Now, seeing my grandson out on the water, it means everything to me. Watching him and taking in the blue waves, the sea breeze, the blurry horizon.
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2: A Manchester man killed in a motorcycle crash in Auburn. An untimely death being investigated in Hampstead. And a 23-year-old man turning himself into police over the weekend after a shooting in Manchester. I'm Jimmy Carter, WFEA News. 56-year-old Kevin LaFlame of Manchester was killed in a motorcycle accident on Manchester Road in Auburn yesterday. Auburn police responded to the scene of the accident at about 7:30 last night. Upon arrival, they learned a witness had attempted to render aid to Mr. LaFlame. No other vehicles were involved in the crash. Police suspect that speed may have been a factor. The New Hampshire Attorney General's Office has announced that they are responding to a report of an untimely death of an adult female at a residence in Hampstead. The exact circumstances surrounding the incident remain under investigation. Authorities have not released the identity of the victim, the time of death, or the cause. Additional information will be released as it becomes available. 23-year-old Abdi Hassan of Manchester turned himself into police after a shooting at a Lake Avenue restaurant on Friday night. It left another man wounded. Hassan is being charged with first-degree assault and attempted first-degree assault. The victim was found near the Residence Inn and taken to the hospital. Manchester aldermen and school board members will be meeting tonight in order to discuss closing a $12.9 million gap. The plan includes the reduction of 41 full-time employee vacancies that won't be filled, 19 positions in city schools, 2.5 positions in the district offices, and 19 other vacancies. After over 3 decades on the job, Bob Mullen is retiring as the Merrimack Valley track and field coach. Mullen joined Merrimack Valley as a special education teacher in 1990, and the next semester began his career as a track and field coach. His dad coached track and field at Concord High School for 28 years. I'm Jimmy Carter, WFEA News.
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1: Now, your Granite State forecast.
4: Tonight, look for rain with lows in the upper 50s for Tuesday. Showers early, leading to overcast skies during the day and highs in the upper 70s. For Wednesday, sunny with a few clouds during the afternoon and highs reaching the lower 80s. That's a look at your Granite State forecast on 99.9 and AM 1370 WFEA.
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12: Tom Shattuck in for Howie Carr. How are you doing? Happy Monday. The number is 844-500-4242. Howie is back tomorrow. Holding down the fort tonight as it begins raining and Keir Starmer ends his reign as the UK Prime Minister. What an absolute clambake that guy was. When's the UK going to have a real Prime Minister again? It's been a while. Boris Johnson had promised about 10 minutes before he went sideways because COVID just brought the worst out in people. But man, what a mess. All of these all of these like Eurotrash, progressive, post-Marxist dandies, they gotta go, man. That is just absolutely disgusting. So gross. So gross. It's like, we all have TV. We all have social media. We all see what's changed about London. We see what's changed about Paris. We see that some of these great European cities have been overrun with new mainers, and it's not great, okay? It's not great. Oh, that was just a shame. Let's get back to it here. I will say one thing, and I know I'm late on this, but I've needed to tell as many people as I can. I didn't mind being overrun by these Scotsmen. I thought they were fantastic, and just like a natural surprise to have, you know, 40,000 people pour into Boston, Massachusetts, who love America. You never see that. It just doesn't happen anymore. It was so great to see, and these guys were drunk and partying and having a great time, and they just loved the city. It was so good to see. Hopefully they're coming back. If they come back, I don't care if I'm old and irrelevant. Jared, I'm going out and I'm getting drunk with these people, and I don't care. I want to have fun. I had so much FOMO, and so I was so like just jealous of all the excitement and entertainment, and of course now the natural thing, and you won't be shocked to hear this, is that the media reports came out immediately saying how racist it was that Boston embraced Boston. Boston itself, the academia, the academics, and modern progressives will tell you Boston is the most racist city that there ever was in the history of all civilization. They love saying that. It's all the cities that are full of progressives in academia who always paint themselves as having, you know, the most racist single court. You know, the abolition movement in many ways hatched in Boston with the Bird Club and other things in Boston. So it's obviously groundless. But the fact that because Boston embraced all these Scots, that's racist because they didn't embrace Haitians the same way. I don't know how many Haitians hit the mainland for this. I don't know, you know, if they tend to go out into the bars and deplete them of all the beers like the Scots did. But just leave a good thing alone. Progressives, just leave a good thing alone. So they ruin everything, and I'm sick of it. I was up in Maine. By the way, once again, my name is Tom Shattuck. I work for the Maine Wire. We'll check in with those guys just for a little quick Plattner hit in the fourth hour. And I was up in Maine this weekend, dropping my son off to a camp. Goes there for a few weeks every year. It's a great camp. It's called Slavinsky Camp. They should advertise on the Howie Carr Show because it's right on brand. And the camp makes me happy. And when I was up in Maine, I was looking around, and I went to Poland, Maine, and I just did this 360 and looked around, and I thought, this is gorgeous here. This beautiful landscape, beautiful Sebago Lake, the wilderness, the open fields. That this is just beautiful. And then you think, like, what's the only thing wrong with Maine? It's the same thing wrong with Massachusetts. It's the politicians. That's it. These places would be great to live. Be great to live there if it weren't for the politicians. Howie talked last Friday, you know, about the SJC just torpedoing a referendum question that would have rolled back the income tax, like saved people some tax money. How gross is that? That doesn't happen in a normal place. Maine did the same thing, by the way, with protecting girls' sports, where they decided that those signatures were invalid, and they wiped it right off the ballot. And these states, these blue states, they know it. And it's just totally gross, which is another reason why progressives had a big problem with the tartans, with the drunken Scotsmen, because they were masculine. They were doing masculine things, somehow wearing skirts while doing it, but still being more masculine than, everyday progressives. And the other thing that happened with all these Scotsmen coming to Boston, and if you aren't from Boston, you probably saw the news accounts of it anyway. These people were just all over the place. They put cones on all the statues. Any other time, with any other bunch of people, that would be considered kind of vandalism to put a traffic cone in George Washington's head. No, These people were so disarming and so lovely and had such a good spirit about them that people said, yeah, we accept anything these people do.
13: Did they find a place to put a traffic cone on the MLK Embrace statue? I didn't see that one on social media anywhere.
12: Well, thankfully, that statue is just two severed arms, so there's no head anywhere to put one whatsoever. That's another thing. Actually, that's a great point. There's progressivism at work, brutalism at work. You know, Howie talked Friday about working at City Hall, which is a product of the brutalism rebirth of the 1960s. We were reimagining architecture. So we made City Hall and that horrible car park thing that was on New Chardon Street or something. I think it's gone now. But Boston City Hall is a horrific looking thing. I actually went, when I worked for the Herald, I actually got a key to our office, the Herald's office there, the bureau, as it were, which is basically just a closet made of cinder blocks, because that's what City Hall is. And I brought in couches, and I spruced the place up, and I brought in a cooler, and Sam Adams loaded us with beer, and I thought, we're going to make this place the way to live. And you could look down at City Hall Plaza and see all the stuff going on. No matter what I did to it, it was always uncomfortable in there. Just terrible. But that's brutalism. That's what they wanted to be. You don't deserve to be comfortable. Be uncomfortable. We're going to ruin your statue. We're going to ruin your stupid thing. We're going to make an Obama presidential library that is in itself vandalism. And you're going to pretend to like it. And we're going to make jokes about a tan suit controversy that never happened. But the thing that they hated most about the Tartan takeover, the left, is that it was all natural. And it was awesome because the left had no hand in it. They couldn't make it brutalized. They couldn't ruin it. They were too late to overregulate it. It just became awesome on its own, autonomously. Because these maniacs do this all over Europe. And they know how to throw a party in the streets. And Boston didn't know what to do. And the police were utterly charmed. The police were part of half the videos. And it was just a really good thing. And the left hates that. They absolutely hate that. And here's another thing. Not to go anywhere sensitive, but if you get 40,000 progressives in the streets, 40,000 congregates who are on the left, do you think that stuff ain't getting broken, lit on fire, turned over, toppled? Do you think people aren't getting stabbed? No. The left, when they get hit the streets, stuff breaks and people are terrorized. That is the truth. And I think that's another thing that just made, let's say, Black Lives Matter look pretty bad, that we couldn't, either the Tartans managed to stay for 3 weeks clean after themselves and not burn anything down. But it was great. I know I'm late talking about it, but they may be coming back. They're coming back. We're going on the road. Me, Jared, Matt, Grace, beer's on me, and we are hitting the town, baby, because I want to be part of this energy. Positive energy. Who knew so many people in Boston suddenly would like the United States? And if you heard some of the audio, I think that you guys had it Friday, some of the audio, like the young woman who said when she landed here, the Scottish woman, she was worried that ICE would grab her. Because the American media and the world media just lies. Lies. And they thought ICE was going to come and get them because ICE is brown shirts. Total, total lies. But gross. And yeah, and you think about that. What a great city this can be. And also, here's another thing. Boston for the 250. So we're not going to go do anything in Washington, D.C. to be part of all those other events because Maura Healey doesn't like Donald Trump. So we don't get to play. So we're going home. How petty can you be? Maine's doing the same thing, of course, because all these progressive states follow each other. What are you there for? What is your reason to be, government? Other than in Maine, if you go to Lewiston, Maine, to a health clinic, you can get 100 syringes at a time. That's what government does up there. And it's the same in Massachusetts, obviously. Not things like fixing problems. Aren't causing problems. They resent you. They resent you. They like things to be brutalized, which is why in Chicago you've had, you know, shooting after shooting after shooting. There is, we'll go to cut four here. Just another normal weekend. In a blue state, this is a fine weekend.
14: This was supposed to be a joyous time. Neighbors say many people had gathered to celebrate Juneteenth when things took a violent turn. Surveillance video capturing what appears to be a barrage of gunfire. Shortly after, you see people running for cover. Chicago police were called to 95th and Princeton after a mass shooting around 11 Friday night in the city's Princeton Park neighborhood. At least 13 people were injured.
15: 244 West 95th Street. I need crowd control.
14: Chicago police say a red SUV pulled up to a large crowd. Investigators say two suspects began shooting from inside the car before taking off.
16: There's approximately 25 shell casings, both rifle and pistol rounds, from 243 West 95th all the way to the end of the block on Princeton.
14: The victims' ages range from 17 to 47 years old and were taken to different hospitals. A 26-year-old man was last listed in critical condition. The majority of the victims are expected to recover from their injuries.
17: All of a sudden, you hear this loud, bah, bah, bah, bah, bah, bah, bah, bah. I can hear the rapid fire of gunfire. And I said, oh no, can't be.
12: Can't be.
17: And next thing I know, you hear the sirens.
14: Michael Blount was home at the time of the shooting. He says he's disappointed it happened at a time when people were looking to celebrate the holiday.
17: It was a shame that it happened on Juneteenth. That's what it's supposed to be about, celebration, not what just happened.
12: They didn't get the memo, Jared. They didn't get the memo the shootings were off limits on Juneteenth, which is another brutalized thing, by the way, that Juneteenth is even some kind of holiday that doesn't make any sense whatsoever. Like, it doesn't make any sense. Let's say Jared's birthday is January 8th of 1980. For him to celebrate it January 11th is an odd thing. Juneteenth is another absurdity, but you have to have Juneteenth. We have to force this weird Texas holiday over the rest of the country because we needed to do a George Floyd thing because it's some kind of reparations, and it's in the legislation, as a matter of fact. It says George Floyd's name right there. It's total nonsense. But they want to live in this distorted world where they brutalize everything, they scare away a good time, and they provide shootings every weekend, and then claim it's Richard Nixon's fault, which we'll get back to when we get back from the break. It never gets old with these people. Let's go to the text very quickly. 201 says, another main gay guy fill in. But bing bong bye. I am not gay or a main guy. As a matter of fact, I will have you know, I am a tried and true Winchester boy from 1973, and I currently live in around the Newburyport area. So I'm a Bay Stater. I get enough crap from Mainers for not being from there. Before that, I get enough crap from Connecticut people for not being from there. I'm a masshole, all right? That I am. I can tell you that. All right, 844-500-4242. That is the number. My name is Tom Shattuck. 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

0: right. A little rainy. That's fine. I'll take the rain. I'll take the rain. The rain last night was perfect. Or 2 nights ago was perfect because it was nice and wet last night, and I burned a whole bunch of stuff. I've got a burn barrel, and I've got, where I live, it never stops. Never stops with the bittersweet and all these weeds, and I just can't win. So I have to burn everything. If I had a flamethrower, that would be perfect. All right, Jared, what is the poll question, and what are the results thus far?
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0: 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Okay, so do we care about the color of the reflecting pool? What are the results?
1: 80% of the audience says yes, they do care what it looks like.
0: Oh, that's interesting, because I am so amused by the visage of grown adult men, anchor men, putting their arms in the water in Washington, D.C., showing us how concerning this is. And they found the duck, too, the dead duck, which is even better. They found a duck cadaver. And they said, uh-oh, now a life has been lost, finally. Donald Trump had to tamper with the reflecting pool. There are some things that the left has coming to them, and stories like this that drive them crazy, bring it on. I'll take it all day long. I don't, like, it doesn't really bother me. I don't like the idea of giving somebody $20 million for a job that sucks, but I more like them being upset about it. So I'll take it. I'll take it. By the way, before the break, we played a news cut of just the violence in Chicago, you know, where a bunch of people were shot, which is what happens in Chicago, because that's what they voted for. But remember what Mayor Brandon Johnson said? I think this is from last year. This is cut one. This is how you know it ain't going to get fixed.
2: So, yeah, it is personal. Black death has been, unfortunately, accepted in this country for a very long time. We had a chance 60 years ago to get at the root causes, and people mocked President Johnson. And we ended up with Richard Nixon. I'm going to work hard every day to transform this city. That's what it takes to build a better, stronger, safer Chicago. I need everybody to step up.
0: You can blame a lot of things on Tricky Dick, but Chicago violence ain't one of them. I would blame Lyndon Johnson first and foremost. Stay with us. My name is Tom Shattuck. This is the Howie Carr Show.
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5: The New Hampshire Attorney General's Office has announced that they are responding to a report of an untimely death of an adult female at a residence in Hempstead. The exact circumstances surrounding the incident remain under active investigation. Authorities have not released the identity of the victim, time of death, or cause. 56-year-old Kevin LaFlame of Manchester killed in a motorcycle accident on Manchester Road in Auburn last night. Auburn police responded to the scene of the accident. It happened at about 7:30 last night. Police suspect speed may have been a factor. Police in Nashua are hoping the public can assist in locating 28-year-old Kevin Martin of Nashua, who went missing last week. Mr. Martin is a white male, 5'10", 160 pounds, blue eyes, and brown hair. According to relatives, he's high-functioning autistic and suffers from mental health issues, and he's not currently taking his required medication. In sports, Sox lost to the Mariners yesterday 3-1. They take on the Rockies tonight. First pitch, 8:40. I'm Jimmy Carter, WFEA News. Let's go surfing
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4: Now, your Granite State forecast.
5: Tonight, look for rain with lows in the upper 50s for Tuesday. Showers early, leading to overcast skies during the day and highs in the upper 70s. For Wednesday, sunny with a few clouds during the afternoon and highs reaching the lower 80s. That's a look at your Granite State forecast on 99.9 and AM 1370 WFEA.
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6: You know, I was listening to Grace earlier, and she was talking about the left has a big problem because, you know, it's an off year for Trump. Usually in these years that it's the party in opposition does really well, and they'll probably get the House, probably, maybe even get the Senate. Who knows? We'll see. But Americans hate Democrats. They really do. And I love that. I think that is so absolutely so important. That they hate Democrats. And like, why wouldn't you? Why wouldn't you? Can you stop for 5 seconds with all the... Maine just had a bunch of these pride rallies. They're twerking and stuff around kids and simulating sex around kids. It's like, what is it about you people that don't get that this hits people's gag reflexes and not the way that a lot of these parade participants would want it to? This is like gross stuff. Like, leave the kids alone. And with the Title IX stuff, why do you think it's... So you're okay with the idea that in volleyball you spike the ball and wreck some pretty girl's face? Like, you're supposed to... That's supposed to make you feel bad. You know, you should feel odd. But no, it is mainstream for Democrats to be all for that. To be all for that. Remember the school, how he talked about it a couple of years ago in Vermont? Where a dude... just started to go into the girls' locker room and was watching naked 16-year-old girls. Because when you're a 16-year-old boy, that's awesome. You went in there and just watched them. And the girl said, we've got a problem with this. The guy is leering at us and is getting visibly excited, and we can tell, and we don't like this. And the school said, okay, then you guys need to find somewhere else to change. And Democrats come to you and say, oh, yeah, what do you mean? That's fine. What do you mean? That's normal. But it ain't normal, and that's why people hate Democrats. It's not normal. You could say whatever you want about Trump and the orange man stuff and gold toilets and taco bowls and cheeseburgers and his Coke machine. He ain't putting boys in girls' locker rooms. That's not what he's doing. He's not letting boys make pretend that they're girls and then invade girls' spaces? That's not him. He can be wacky, but he's not insane. But the left, the mainstream now, they are insane. Austin Metcalf gets stabbed. Bleeds out. His brother holds him as he bleeds out and dies. And what does the left say? Oh, the Carmelo Anthony should have stabbed the brother too. And they say

0: this, like, on MS Now. They say this. Yeah, no, absolutely. He felt threatened. And real Americans see this and they say, wait a second. Real Americans, by the way, white, black, whatever, see this and they say, that's not right. What a twisted and distorted way to think. What a violent way to think. That's not right. And that's why they hate Democrats. And it's the same thing with Graham Platner in Maine. Guy doesn't have anything nice to say about anybody. Chris Kyle, you know, was a murderer. Calls this other guy Ted Daniel, a loser, and whatever, the guy who got shot, got a Purple Heart. Tells women, you know, if you don't want to get raped, stop getting drunk. By the way, shouldn't somebody, some feminist in Maine, get up and say, by the way, Graham, if they're drunk, it's still not okay to rape them. Just so you know, just so the lines are drawn here. But no. Gets a pass for everything. You know, his porta potty stuff is weird. The, you know, imprisoning Lindsay Fifield when he's dating her. She wants to go home. He says, no, you need to calm down. You know, pushes her down into the room on the bed, locks the room. Let me tell you something. Some of us have been in a few relationships. Women don't generally like to be told to calm down. And generally, if you lock them in a room, that's no bueno. But for him, it was just normal. That's the world that these people want. The left wants that. Of course people hate you. You guys are weird. Get away from us. Get your stupid groomery stuff away from us. You're allowing people to come into this country illegally with massive rap sheets and come in and rape and murder. And we say, hey, what are you doing here? You say, they're our neighbors. These are our neighbors. Native-born Americans are more likely to commit crimes. Shut up! What are you? That's why people hate you. But they just keep, they've lost it now. Especially in the time of Trump, it doesn't matter. It's whatever is against Trump matters. If you were to tell any Democrat 12 years ago, well, they wouldn't recognize themselves from 12 years ago. But certainly, if you were to say that 12 years ago, that your nominee for Senate was going to be a weird Reddit-using, hard-drinking, promiscuous, wife-cheating guy with a Nazi tattoo, Democrats would say, no, we wouldn't do that. There was a time when the Nazi tattoo would have been enough. But it's not. They're moored to nothing now. Democrats are just flowing through the air. They've got no principles at all, and they don't know who to be. They don't know what to be. And it's their own fault. Their own fault for doing this. Let me get back to the text. Let's see. 603 says, Great Britain goes through PMs quicker than Leonardo DiCaprio goes through girlfriends. Yeah, you know, there's something to be said for Leo's lifestyle, I will say. That is not my life whatsoever. I have 5 kids, and I'm pretty much just dead inside. But I think Leo lives his best life. And if you look like Leo, are you... I don't know. I don't know. I have not... I can tell you one thing, that in 1997, I was close friends with a guy who looked exactly like DiCaprio, and the 90s were good to him. I'll say that. That was a good time to look like DiCaprio when Titanic came out. Let's see. 201 says, remember, every single city in the USA is racist. Get with the program. Yes, that's what it has to be. Or it has to be always racist. And John Henry was always ashamed that Yaki Way looked like that, because Tom Yaki was one of the just about every other team owners who didn't draft Jackie Robinson. So he had to rename the street. Even though Tom Yaki has done incredible things, and the Yakis were very charitable, we're playing these stupid games. The left feels very good, especially elites, feel really good when they call themselves, but mostly you, racist. You see, I did my penance. You saw the Obama library opening there with I forgot her name, whatever.
1: Valerie Jarrett.
0: Valerie Jarrett, yeah, doing the shout-out... what is it called? Land acknowledgement. Doing the land acknowledgement. It's like, yeah, we are going to acknowledge this is stolen land from the Imchucks and whatever it is. But we still, you know, bought the land and we still cleared the land, flattened the land, dynamited the land, and built this thing anyway. So all you have to do is give the land acknowledgement and you're allowed to take it and build on it. Wow. Tom says, 603 says, Tom says he'd hang with the Scots, but will he eat haggis? I'm not quite sure what haggis is. I know Healy made a joke about it.
1: Yeah, so haggis is sheep stomach with usually meat and barley or some type of other meatish and grains in it.
0: Oh, okay.
1: Doesn't sound terrible.
0: Is it different than blood sausage? What is that?
1: I don't exactly know what blood sausage is, but yeah, haggis is along those lines, but I think haggis is drier. Like, blood sausage is, like, black and
0: wet. Okay.
1: Haggis tends to be almost like a sausage.
0: Okay, well,
1: but just a giant sausage.
0: I'm a tripe guy, so I might give it a shot. So, tripe is stomach lining of a cow, and the Italians cook it very well, and I do like that. God bless the tripe places. Let's hope they stay in business. 413 says, these same phones so concerned about the dead bleep in the reflecting pool never say a thing about the birds killed by their worthless wind turbines. Pathetic Limerick guy. It's funny you say that because Trump does bring that up all the time, that these turbines are waxing the birds. I don't like that. I'm a bird guy now. I got one of those bird feeders now that's got the camera on it. I love them. I love these birds. A lot of these birds come down from South America. These little guys fly up here, these beautiful color birds, and it's I love them. I'm currently trying to whack one out. The squirrel is eating all my bird feed. If you have a good way to wax my squirrels or dispatch of them some other way, please let me know. I do have one of those safe traps, but it's only caught chipmunks, which are also my enemy. But if you know any squirrel techniques on how to wax those guys, or send them packing, I would like that. Because all the humane things like peppermint, get out of here with that. Please, let me know. Text Howie to 617-213-1066. 617-213-1066. All right. When we get back, we're going to have a little more audio here from the genius, the new David Axelrod, the genius behind Grand Platter and Mom Donnie and some other whack jobs. It's not great. But this is the kind of leadership that if you're a conservative, you want this to happen. You want guys like this to be on the ascent. 844-500-4242. That is the number, 844-500-4242. My name is Tom Shattuck. This is the Howie Carr Show.
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0: Joey Carr is back.
1: You look like a woman, you stupid haggis.
2: Haggis? What is haggis?
1: Sheep's stomach stuffed with meat and barley.
2: And what do you do with it?
1: You eat it. How revolting.
3: Oh, come on. There's no way Connery didn't love haggis. Come on. Yeah, if it's anything like tripe, I'll give it a shot. Oh, do we want to talk about James Tallarico? I don't even want to. Do we have to?
4: Ugh. What did he say now?
3: And that's not even what he said. This is from the New York Post. I feel like I've gotten a plate of bad haggis. New York Post, the trans queer Latinx theologian who continues to inspire James Tallarico. Texas Democratic Senate hopeful James Tallarico. You guys know who Tallarico is. He's, how do you say this? He's a Tim Walzian, I would say. He's a man of the cloth. He, to me, comes off as a little bit milquetoast. I don't know how else to describe him. I would speculate that perhaps this is a favorite month of his. Texas Democrat Senate hopeful James Tallarico once lavished praise on a self-described trans queer Latinx activist theologian. Oh, I'm already mad that those words are together. As a major source of inspiration for his left-wing philosophy. When you started following me on Twitter, I couldn't contain my inner fanboy because I read your book last year and it continues to inspire me and y'all's work continues to inspire me. The state lawmaker told Roberto Henderson Dash Espinoza during a March 2021 podcast appearance. I told you I was a boring, straight, cis white man, and I added Presbyterian to spice it up, Tallarico added. Okay, okay. Jared, did I ever tell you about

0: my other friend Jared from the 90s.
1: I don't know that you did.
0: I had a friend Jared from the 90s when I used to work at hotels. And Jared was very obviously a gay man to all of us. He was he was our friend, so we didn't care, whatever. But Jared was not openly a... This has nothing to do with Tallarico, because this obviously wouldn't apply to him. But Jared was not openly gay. Which is fine with us. You know, whatever you want to do. He was a cool... He still is a great guy. But we would sometimes, like, wish that he felt comfortable enough just to come out. Because he was very... One of my friends, he wouldn't let my friend go out if he looked a certain way. He would say, "You're not going out like this. We're changing you. You come to my house right now. We're coming in." Okay. Jared, just make the move here, man. It's fine. We don't care. We like you. You're our pal. Whatever. So then we're talking about cocktails and bars that we liked in Boston. So, like, we used to like the Red Hat and the Hub Pub or the Beantown Pub or whatever it was, you know, dive bars. And Jared said, "I love the Armani Cafe." I don't know if that's there still, but it used to be on Newbury Street, as in Giorgio Armani. He said, "I love the Armani Cafe because Todd makes the best Hollywoods." Which is not something that has been uttered by any heterosexual man in the history of civilization. Eventually, Jared did come out. Now he's happily out and he's, you know, like living his life. And, you know... New subject, back to Tallarico. This, speaking like this, when you started following me on Twitter, I couldn't contain my inner fanboy because I read your book last year and it continues to inspire me, and y'all's work continues to inspire me. I told you I was a boring, straight, cis white man, and I added Presbyterian to spice it up, Tallarico added. My imagination is also limited by my own background and identity. My whiteness, my masculinity, and those things limit my imagination about what's possible, he went on. And that's where your book helps me to do that. Henderson Espinosa, this is the queer theologian, a PhD scholar, uses he, they pronouns and self-describes as mestizahi, mixed race, autistic, non-binary, transgender, and Latinx.
1: I don't want to split hairs here, but if your imagination is limited to what you are, that is not imagination at all.
0: No.
1: Like, there's no part of that is imagination. Like, what do you, my imagination is limited to what I am. That's not at all imagination.
0: No, but it's a way to massively try to compensate for being totally uninteresting. Oh, you think I'm dull and a pseudo-intellectual? Well, I'm queer, non-binary, theologian, cis, boring, spicy. Ha-ha! And then we're supposed to be so, like, excited, thrilled about this. You know, it's not interesting. People used to do it a lot of times. I remember being in my 20s and just, like, having a lot of people say, "Yeah, on one side we have some Apache." Get over yourself. Like, you don't have Apache. You think you're cool because the spirit thing is happening and you're not afraid of heights and inside you is a hidden warrior. It's like, just be boring. Be you. Okay. But it's this overcompensation thing. But you're right. By using these characteristics that it makes me who I am because I'm a cis white male. Like, my straightness in my whiteness in my maleness, I guess male does bring you some experiences. It doesn't mean anything. First of all, if you grew up in America, you've won the world lottery regardless. So you're simply not that interesting. You're a spoiled American kid if you're an American. Sorry about that. It's the greatest country on earth and I love it, but you're a spoiled American kid. Stick with us. It's the Howie Carr Show.
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0: Friday, June 26th, the Park Theater in Jaffrey presents Bill Connors Is Elton John. 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
5: From ABC News, I'm Michelle Franzen. The Strait of Hormuz remains open as talks progress between the U.S. and Iran to finalize a peace deal. Vice President J.D. Vance says Iran has agreed to allow international nuclear inspectors into the country. The U.S. has also issued a 60-day waiver on sanctions of Iranian oil. ABC's Olivia Rubin says that's caused bipartisan backlash.
6: The State Department issuing that waiver means essentially that Iran is now free to sell that oil, and it's a move that makes good on one of the promises President Trump gave Iran in that MOU. And it is part of the criticism that President Trump has faced because of this deal, including from some within his own party, because it's going to allow Iran to essentially start making billions of dollars immediately.
5: More fallout over the multi-million dollar renovation project of the Lincoln Memorial Reflecting Pool. ABC's Elizabeth Schulze says President Trump is blaming vandalism for the peeling blue paint and algae.
7: The company that applied the coating says it identified some areas of the pool that require repairs and confirmed that it will need to be drained. That company, along with a water purification business that's owned by a longtime donor to President Trump, bypassed the traditional bidding process that's typically used to do work on national parks.
5: Clive Davis, credited for discovering some of the greatest musicians and singers over the past 60 years, has passed away today.
8: Clive Davis died from an age-related illness, according to a statement from his family. Seen as one of the most influential music producers in history, Davis got his start in the industry as a lawyer at Columbia Records. Eventually coming to shepherd the careers of music greats like Whitney Houston, Bruce Springsteen, and Simon and Garfunkel. Clive Davis was 94. Mike Dubusky, ABC News.
5: Springsteen, who says at the age of 22, Davis changed his life, signing him to Columbia Records. You're listening to ABC News.
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3: Nashua police searching for a missing man, a fatal motorcycle accident in Derry, and members of the New Hampshire Air National Guard have returned home. I'm Jimmy Carter, WFEA News. Police in Nashua are hoping the public can assist in locating 28-year-old Kevin Martin of Nashua, who went missing last week. According to relatives, Martin is high-functioning autistic and suffers from mental health issues. Family members noted that he's currently not taking his required medication. Investigators confirmed that Martin took an Uber to Chestnut Street in Nashua on Tuesday, June 16th. Police were able to coordinate his location on Chestnut Street using area surveillance footage. Martin is a white male, 5'10", 160 pounds, blue eyes and brown hair. Anyone with information regarding his whereabouts is urged to contact law enforcement immediately. Police in Derry responded to the area of 71 Island Pond Road yesterday afternoon for a report of a serious motor vehicle collision involving a motorcycle. Upon arrival, emergency personnel initiated life-saving measures on the driver, who was transported to a local hospital. That driver, identified as 61-year-old Christopher Chick of Derry, passed away from his injuries. Cause of that accident remains under investigation. Airmen from the 157th Air Refueling Wing of the New Hampshire Air National Guard, who had deployed in February to the U.S. Central Command Area of Responsibility in support of Operation Epic Fury, have returned home. They returned home this weekend. As part of the total force, the New Hampshire Air National Guard continues to support operations around the globe. The 157th and its active duty association, the 64th Air Refueling Squadron, are based at Pease Air National Guard Base in Newington. In sports, Red Sox lost to the Mariners 3-1 yesterday. Sox are now nearly 15 games out of first place in their division. Sox will take on the Rockies tonight, first pitch at 8:40. I'm Jimmy Carter, WFEA News.
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2: Now, your Granite State forecast.
5: Tonight, look for rain with lows in the upper 50s. For Tuesday, showers early, leading to overcast skies during the day and highs in the upper 70s. For Wednesday, sunny with a few clouds during the afternoon and highs reaching the lower 80s. That's a look at your Granite State forecast on 99.9 and AM 1370 WFEA.
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12: There we go. Tom Chattakin for Howie Carr. Howie is back tomorrow. We're here taking you through 6 p.m. Tonight I'm with the main wire, but I am a native Bay Stater, so don't go anywhere. Nobody goes anywhere. Okay? I got all the things. You know the thing. 844-500-4242. We'll get to your calls in just a moment, but it's happened again. Somehow the universe is trying to force Chelsea Clinton on us, and she has reemerged. Let's play this Chelsea cut, and then I'm just going to throw something out there, and I need your help in answering it.
13: And I think a lot these days about how to not play on their field. And what we need to do to not only kind of change the narrative, but actually just to overwhelm it with our own stories.

0: And I think that is a more productive, and to kind of build on what Kamal was saying earlier, a more sustainable and durable way to not only effectuate, but then to protect change.
1: Okay, so that was words. My question is this. What is this person? What is this person? It reminds me of like a TikTok user with the short hair and nose ring, who says, by the way, if you call me trans cis, you have to remember that I'm demisexual too. And when you talk to a person who starts lecturing you, what are you? Chelsea Clinton, what are you? What is your thing that you are? Because you're not anything. She is not a talented human being. I'm sorry. Maybe she's very nice and she's good with Haiti or something. I don't know. But she is not talented at a thing. So, for instance, she right out of college, remember they hired her like 20 years ago to be on the an NBC or something, gave her like $400,000. And she stinks. She was not good at broadcasting. She's not good at asking questions. Sometimes a small brain is just a small brain. But what is this thing when the left decides that they're going to start lecturing? Like, who would pay her, by the way? You'd pay Bill to show up because he's an interesting guy. He's an interesting cat. He came from humble beginnings and went a long way and had some adventures along the way. We sure know that. Maybe you'd even pay Hillary, although I can't imagine. It seems to me that she has been perfectly mediocre and shady her whole life as well. But Chelsea Clinton, like, what do you have to say? I don't need, and you don't need to hear anything from Chelsea Clinton. The same way I don't need any advice from Pete Davidson. Like, there's certain people where I'm good. You don't need to, espouse any wisdom to anybody. Which brings us to Cut 5, another person who's here and that doesn't seem to be going away anytime soon. How can this be that, according to some polls, this lady is the front runner to be president of the United States? This is Kamala Harris.
2: You've talked about that you're thinking about running for president, right? How is that thought process going? What's the process in that? And I know you're on a listening tour, and I'm curious what you're hearing from people as you've gone around the country, what people are telling you that maybe you've learned that you didn't know before the process of doing so.
3: What people are telling me includes that they want to believe in systems.
1: Oh, no.
3: And they've lost trust in those systems. What I hear a lot is that people know that at the end of this administration, there will be a lot of debris. I tell them often, I can't guarantee that it won't get worse before it gets better. But the one thing I do know is at the end of it, there will be a lot of debris, and it would be irresponsible to then address that in a way that we only talk about what should we do, what do we need to do to rebuild, if we do that with any sense of nostalgia. That would be irresponsible. The status quo is not working for a lot of people. And what the people are telling us is that they want things to be better. And in some places, what that sounds like is we want that to be broken. But they don't actually necessarily mean
1: you can feel her nodding
3: through destruction. But they do mean it has to be better.
1: Oh. It's like she's wading through a swamp, avoiding womp rats really, really slowly. Nobody knows. What does it mean? Why are you talking about debris and nostalgia? And she uses a slow cadence as if we're learning here together. This is all new intellectual territory here we're exploring. Oh, how is it possible? 844-500-4242. That is the number. Let's go to David. Hey, David. You're on with Tom Shattuck in for Howie Carr. How's it going?
4: Very good. You know, listening to Chelsea Clinton and listening to Kamala, it just reinforces that they live in this fantasy world that if they tell you, so they're trying to save us from ourselves by telling us what they think reality is. To me,
1: yep.
4: They're like, Leslie Nielsen from Naked Gun, like nothing to see here, and Captain Louis Renault from Casablanca. There's gambling going on here. Everybody else, oh, here are your winnings, sir. Or Sergeant Schultz, I see nothing. They're either oblivious, lying, or they're just idiots. I mean, it's
1: amazing, it's David. But they used to, some of them had the ability to convey thoughts. But with Kamala, it's just a tone. She's just nodding her head and saying symbolic things and debris and nostalgia, right? And she's waiting for the interviewer to nod his head along, too, so she can get some validation. It's just simply vacuous. And Dave, you are right that they always have to create a new reality, because the one that they use in practice sucks. I mean, we just look at Chicago and all the shootings and all the terrible crime and David, we live in a reality now where Chicago doesn't have the Chicago Bears anymore. And Democrats are like, what do you mean? What? That's normal. What do you mean? Like, there's nothing they don't screw up. Trump was right. Everything woke turns to bleep.
4: Yeah, imagine that they could let something like that happen. But I will have to say, Kamala Harris, I would love to smoke a joint and have a drink with her. She was probably a lot of fun.
1: Well, that's funny. Thank you for the call, David. I agree. She is an attractive lady. Does she smoke weed? She said she was. Was she smoking weed back when she was listening to Tupac in the late 80s, according to her, which is when he was about 11? I don't know. She's got a little problem. I don't know. I think she's a wine aunt, definitely. That's what I'm getting from her. Which is absolutely fine, as far as I'm concerned. It's absolutely fine.
5: Stay off the weed!
1: Yeah, no, I don't think... More and more people are switching to marijuana, though. That's definitely true. You walk around Boston or Bangor, Maine, or Hartford, Connecticut, or West Hartford, Connecticut, and it just reeks of marijuana now. Didn't always used to be like that, but in the last 10 years, of course, they've legalized it everywhere because the government wants to get in the pot business. And, yeah, my kids are like, it smells like skunks here, Mike. It smells like skunks. And I'm saying, yeah, well, the skunk infestation is making its way all through Boston these days, guys. 844-500-4242. Let's go to Dennis. Dennis, you are on with Tom Shattuck. Hey, Dennis.
6: So, hi, Tom. I was listening to Kamala Harris, and I don't think the Democratic Party is going to nominate somebody who makes my choice hard for me in the presidential election. So I would like to have Kamala Harris be the nominee next time around, because she's not likable, and
1: yeah.
6: If I'm going to have a Democrat that I can't accept, I'd rather have the least likable of the lot. Now, as far as Chelsea Clinton is concerned, why would anybody who advocates change want to preserve change from further change? Mm. It just doesn't make any sense.
1: Yeah.
6: Preserving change is counter to the narrative.
1: Dave, you're not supposed to, Dennis, you're not supposed to literally listen to the words in their true meanings. You're supposed to be lectured to by your better, by an elite, and just nod your head and buy her book, Dennis. I think that's what we're supposed to do. But it is funny that you say that, because I can't think of one Democrat. Like, who's the Democrat who's not crazy? If you asked me last year, I would have said Ro Khanna, but he's gone full prostitute now. So I don't know who it is. I don't know who it is. I can't think of one. I guess maybe the governor of Shapiro, governor of Pennsylvania, but you can't have the Democrats hate Jewish people, so you can't have a Jewish guy be their nominee. So I don't think, and that's the thing about it. If Trump does big things and he's divisive in his own way, and so the left, you know, obviously they hate Trump, but who are they going to put up against him? I don't care if Trump's poll numbers. Obviously, this next time they don't have to put anybody up against him. He's not running. But if, let's say, Vance runs, who are they going to put up against Vance? Vance has more, I think, political talent in some ways than Trump does, because Vance has a soft side. So who's the left going to put up? Let's say all the hate the left has for Trump is transferred to Vance. Who are they going to put up there? Gavin Newsom? It's a snake. People know that dude. He seems like the kind of guy that would sleep with his best friend's wife and destroy her emotionally and destroy that marriage, which is, of course, what he did. I can't imagine. I'm going to make an addendum to what I said when I said who's the one who's not crazy on the left. Fetterman? who just by dint of having a stroke, somehow his mind recalibrated and made him like the only clear thinking Democrat out there. Who's the only one who's going after, I'm watching Graham Plattner on TV right now. He's the only one going after Graham Plattner. I mean, Fetterman has got a thing for him, man. But Fetterman's not going to run. Fetterman may not get reelected. They'll probably primary the hell out of it. I assume so. You're not allowed to like Israel if you're a Democrat. Now you've got to be a Hamas person. So I can't imagine. I really wish, like, I'm thinking back of how Democrats used to be, and like Bill Clinton is ultra normal compared to these people. He just really is. 844-500-4242. Let's go to Susan. Hey, Susan, what's going on? Hi, Susan.
7: Hey. I just wanted to comment on Kamala Harris, and you were saying she talks so slowly, like we're all stupid.
1: Yep.
7: And I think the reason she talks that way is because I believe that somebody is telling her what to say. They're giving her answers to the questions, and she has to listen and talk. I don't think the woman has an original thought.
1: Yeah, but Susan, if they were giving her the script, wouldn't she be able to land the plane? Or can't they give her a cogent thought? She hits the same three or four cliches and debris and, where I don't understand. Just say something that makes sense. Herman Cain said 999, you know, and it was repetitive, and Paul Tsongas loved the gas tax, and, you know, other people have taglines and things, and but Kamala has nothing. She just freestyles. She goes out there and freestyles. Somebody's telling her somewhere that it's good. Somebody's telling her that her whole spiel is clever. And I don't understand, after this last election, why she would still believe them. Susan, can you think of a Democrat?
7: She's the most pliable person.
1: Yeah, she's pliable. That's a very good point. Thank you for the call, Susan. I appreciate that. She is pliable. And I guess that's all that matters. She'll do whatever they tell her to do. I can't imagine she'd get the nomination. I mean, did people miss Kamala Mentum? Because I saw this election, and she never brought it. They tried to make a thing about her being so, what was it, fresh? What was she? So, she's so boss? I forgot what it was. And her Timberlands or whatever that she was, and her style and her dancing. And there's another thing. It's like, when are these Democrats going to stop dancing? Do you see this clam bake dude running for mayor of Providence, bouncing up and down for the Pride Parade? Like, stop dancing. Why are you people all so weird, you Democrats? Stop dancing. Stop being elitists. Stop bothering us. Stop being odd. All right, 844-500-4242, 844-500-4242. If you can name me a Democrat who you'd ever think about voting for, I would love to hear that. My name is Tom Shattuck. 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

0: 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All right, Jared, what is the poll question, and what are the results thus far?
1: Today's poll question, which you can vote in at HowieCarShow.com, is: you care what the reflecting pool looks like, yes or no?
0: I'm going to go with yes, because I want it to be pure gold by the time July 4th comes around.
1: 77% of the audience says yes.
0: Dude, do you think that they like the event? Do you think they're mad about it being green again?
1: I don't know if they're mad about it, but I think there's a kind of the same sort of pride that all of us who like America, like, we want the Capitol to look nice.
0: Yeah.
1: You know, I mean, I'm not up at night, you know, worried about it. I'm not, you know, up in arms that it costs money. It's like, yeah, I'd like the Capitol to look nice. I don't like, you know, urban decay, but.
0: Yeah.
1: It's not, I mean.
0: I get it. And you know, it is something that Trump should get right. And I think he's going to get it right. Can you imagine being in the receiving end of his angry phone calls over this?
1: See, I think Trump would have been a fantastic Secretary of the Interior for somebody. Like, somebody who was enterprising before he became president. Like, put that guy, make that guy in charge of restoring the monuments and fixing everything. Yeah. That would have been a great move.
0: Oh, yeah.
1: And I think that's what he's most mad about. He's like, listen, pal, I fought the New Jersey mob to build buildings. Like, yeah. Just vacuum the damn pool, guys. Like,
0: fought with or worked with, depending on what it was.
1: Yeah,
0: if he's Secretary of the Interior, then he could also deregulate, like, a lot of this area and for development.
1: That's what Vance or Rubio could do if they're president, you know? You can't have him be the vice president, but just, you know, we'll bring him back as Secretary of the Interior.
0: Yeah, well, yeah, he'd stick around. I guarantee you. Like, he definitely wants to be around. Who knows? By the way, do you have a good breakfast place near you?
1: We have a lot of good breakfast places. I went to Century House, which is always a stellar breakfast. But Nick and Andy's is pretty good. There's a Red's Kitchen that's pretty good.

0: good. Oh, I've been there.
1: Yeah, they're very. Yeah, a lot of good breakfast.
0: There's a Reds up in Seabrook too, and it's
1: yeah.
0: There's like a party atmosphere there. There's like it's very family there.
1: Yeah, it's super cool. Yeah.
0: They do a very good job. I went to a place called Duffy's today in Haverhill, in a little remote part of Haverhill. Great place, but I'm on Wegovy now, and this month it like kicked in.
1: Are they known for their pancakes? Is that what they're known for?
0: Duffy's?
1: Yeah.
0: I don't know. I just discovered
1: it. Sounds familiar. Like I've heard people talk about it, so I don't.
0: Family place. It's a great little place. Probably a big Howie Carr fan base, probably. But I got this delicious corned beef hash, two eggs over, and a side of sausage.
1: Can't beat that.
0: And hollandaise. This whole new thing in the last 5 years is getting to order hollandaise is a winner. But here's the problem, Jared, is that since I'm on Wegovy, I can't eat much. So I have to rush it and force it into my mouth. Just, oh, my goodness, poor me. I'll tell you more about that in a bit. It's Howie Carr Show.
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4: The New Hampshire Attorney General's Office has announced that they are responding to a report of an untimely death of an adult female at a residence in Hempstead. The exact circumstances surrounding the incident remain under active investigation. Authorities have not released the identity of the victim, time of death, or cause. 56-year-old Kevin LaFlame of Manchester killed in a motorcycle accident on Manchester Road in Auburn last night. Auburn police responded to the scene of the accident. It happened at about 7:30 last night. Police suspect speed may have been a factor. Police in Nashua are hoping the public can assist in locating 28-year-old Kevin Martin of Nashua, who went missing last week. Mr. Martin is a white male, 5'10", 160 pounds, blue eyes, and brown hair. According to relatives, he's high-functioning autistic and suffers from mental health issues, and he's not currently taking his required medication. In sports, Sox lost to the Mariners yesterday 3-1. They take on the Rockies tonight. First pitch, 8:40. I'm Jimmy Carter, WFEA News.
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1: Now, your Granite State forecast.
2: Tonight, look for rain with lows in the upper 50s for Tuesday. Showers early, leading to overcast skies during the day and highs in the upper 70s. For Wednesday, sunny with a few clouds during the afternoon and highs reaching the lower 80s. That's a look at your Granite State forecast on 99.9 and AM 1370 WFEA.
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3: My imagination is also just limited by my own background and identity, right? My whiteness, my masculinity, all those things limit my imagination about what's possible. So I have to continually press against that to try to expand the limits of what I'm dreaming of for our community. And that's where, you know, Dr. Robin, your book helps me do that. And
4: That is James.
5: I'd like to throw the challenge flag on one of those claims.
4: I don't at all know what you mean, Jared, especially this month, okay? So, yeah, that's James Tallarico. He could be your next senator from Texas. That's what he's running for, right? He's running against Cruz? Is that what's going on there?
5: Yeah.
4: Yeah. Enjoy. Enjoy that. That also brings us to Cut 6, which is really a ping-pong match between two of the smallest brains in the country. This is Kamala Harris and Don Lemon, and be prepared. Strap yourselves in here for a tsunami of intellect.
6: I really, truly believe this. We each have light inside of us. And we need to know that that is what inspires our hope as much as anything external to ourselves. And when we feel that and not allow an election or an individual to dampen that light, and instead let that light kind of carry us, in particular through moments of darkness, that we not only act on that hope, but we inspire that hope in each other. And in particular at this moment, it is so important that we not only have hope, but that we understand that that should be a verb.
4: She could have landed the plane. She had a pause there where that could have been it. She could have gotten out of it right there, but she can't get out of it because these Democrats can't stop themselves. She's not going to learn anything. There's Newsom. You know, he's better at flim-flam. He's better at typical double-speak politics, but he also reverses himself at anything. He's just such a snake that he doesn't carry with him. Like, what he says doesn't carry any weight. And also, there's going to be something about the French Laundry coming out that will bring people back to 6 years ago when we did everything wrong. And there was never really a reconciling for a lot of these people who deserve it, including, obviously, Tony Fauci. Bud Newsom, Charlie Baker, any of these people, they were so terrible. And they were so judgmental. So judgmental. Tisk-tisking you. I think 6 feet. All this stuff was just ridiculous. And then the George Floyd thing. 2020 is the most disgraceful year that this country has ever had. It really is. It is. It was so dumb. So much stuff has happened there. And that, like, we haven't gone back and fixed those things. Okay, let's see here. Let's go to the phones. 201 says, No, 413 says, Tom, it's absolutely eerie how much Chelsea... You come back here. Sounds like... I haven't heard this one in a while. It's absolutely eerie how much Chelsea sounds like cankles. Yikes. Now, that is very, very mean. But she really does. She really does. Remember how people that how incredibly kiss-uppery they were about Hillary Clinton, too? No one in politics has as good a resume. Yeah, she was Secretary of State to a president who was terrible. But she gave us, what, Benghazi? Libya? Syria? Like, what did she do? The first Russian reset? 603 says, I also don't believe Chelsea actually ran in the marathon. Does she claim she did? You know, I hate to, like, I don't want to cast aspersions on anybody. But is there anything more monotonous than somebody who's run the marathon and they're, like, ready to tell you, and you see they have, like, all the, like, little marathon medals hanging up and 26.2 license plate or a bumper sticker, and you're like, ugh, just tell me about the trainings. Who's your sponsor? You're on with Teddy Bruschi's team? That's great. 844-500-4242. Jared, I'm going to go for this phone call here. I'm not going to go for this phone call, Jared. I'm going to go for this text right here. By the way, text. I love all these texts. This is great. 844. Oh, the text line is 617-213-1066. Text Howie to 617-213-1066. Tom, if you listen to Kamala, then Lemon, you can suffer brain damage. Yeah, that's true. That's a rough, rough pairing with those two. Because they're kind of the same person. They're both completely vacuous. Kamala had me fooled. If you had told me in 2015, she seemed like the real deal. On those Senate committees, she was very, she seemed like very stern, and she looked good, and she had a presence to her. It was all a facade. She is no bueno. 802, Vermont. Here we go, Vermont. Kamala sounds like drink in a bar, philosophizing. Yeah, actually, she does. That is a great point. There are people like that, too. There's a few different Democrats who do sound like that. And who sound like when you go to a dive bar. I don't even think there are any dive bars left, but there used to be dive bars in Boston. You go to a dive bar and you sit at the corner and somebody sits next to you, or you sit too close to somebody and you're like 10 seconds in, you're like, I sat next to the wrong guy. He's like, my friend used to know Ricky Henderson. Did you know that? Like, oh, God, get me out of here. 774 says, Tom, I'm getting Williamson vibes. Who's Williamson?
5: Marianne Williamson.
4: Oh, yeah. Do we like her for the demo?
5: She came on the show one time. She seemed nice enough.
4: Is she not guilty for the demo?
5: I don't know that I've ever actually seen her.
4: Okay. 508 says, running against Paxton. Oh, Paxton, that's right. Ken Paxton, not Cruz. Thank you, 508. 413 says, Tom, these people are...
5: Yeah, she's not guilty.
4: Yeah, I agree.
5: 6-3 decision, but not guilty.
4: I'm going to also go... I'm sorry about this, and forgive me, but I'm going to go with a not guilty for Maggie Goodlander. I know you're angry for hearing that. This is not based on politics. Grow up, people. 413 says, Tom, these people are no longer even close to being Democrats. They are communists, but they can't identify as such, so they cloak themselves in the Democratic Party in order to remain viable. Sickening. Limerick guy. Yeah, some of them don't even cloak themselves anymore. Limerick guy. Plattner's come out, you know, on his Reddit. He said he was a communist, and he's a Democratic Socialist. Oh, Kamala was described as brat, whatever that means. I think that's Chloe SEX or something. It's some... Brat is a song or part of a song that somebody my daughter's age listened to. She's 16, 15.
5: Charlie SCX. Brat Summer.
4: Okay, there we go. Okay. 774 said, of a Democrat who you would vote for, John Kennedy. Yeah, well, John Kennedy would be an absolute Republican these days. Imagine that, a hawk who cut taxes. 201 says, if you listen to Kamala, oh yeah, you lose IQ points. Torture. Drunken word salad. 207 says, Chelsea Clinton sounds more like Webb Hubble. Now, I don't know what that's supposed to mean whatsoever. There is no suggestion that her parentage isn't as purported. Though, 339 says, Shattuck, help me. Is Tallarico in the closet? Now, I'm not sure. I made no observation on anything to do with that realm of anybody's existence. I have no idea. I don't get any absolute strong feeling that absolutely, by any reason, any more than I did when Jared said that he loved to go to the Armani Cafe because Todd made the best Hollywoods. Okay, let's go to the phone, shall we? 844-500-4242. Let's go to Arthur. Arthur, you're on with Tom Shattuck. How's it going, Arthur?
7: Good, good. You do a great job. You have a good style.
4: Thanks, Arthur.
7: As a kid, I went to Camp Bridgeton in Maine for summer camp. And the people in Maine were absolutely spectacular. I mean, they were just wonderful, friendly. It was really down-home America.
4: Yeah.
7: And now they want to take a guy who, you know, by the way, the SS, they didn't have tattoos like Plattner has. The only tattoo that they would put on themselves was a tattoo of their blood type in case they got injured in battle, so they would know what blood, if they needed blood. But they never had tattoos like that. And there's no mistaking what it is. And
4: yep.
7: It's not that it's just a tattoo. It's a huge tattoo.
4: Yeah.
7: And it's not the Nazis. It's the SS concentration camp guards. Yeah. That war, the skulls, the SS,
4: yep.
7: The worst of the human scum in the history of the world. Well, we're getting close with some new ones now, but what are the people of Maine thinking about? I mean, who's not getting this message across to them? They want to support something like this?
4: I know, Arthur. It's great. I completely agree with you. Thank you for the call, my friend. I appreciate it. It's not just that it's the SS tattoo. It's that he went to the Trapper Keeper full of the tattoo pictures that you can decide what to get. He went into the Nazi section, into the real Nazi section, to the goat of all Nazi tattoos, and that's what he has. And it's a really odd thing to have, considering he had it for almost 20 years and only got rid of it last year. So if he was and he knew it was a Nazi tattoo, and the fact that he wasn't repulsed by it at all, and that he was happy to have people see it and that other people saw it, tells you that this cat is the real thing. And you got to wonder, even if you were going, even if it was some edgelord thing, yeah, bleep it, man, we're bad, whatever. You don't get that one. There's other ways to do it. You know, get a Metallica tattoo or something. But this guy is no bueno. Jared, is it time to break? Okay. I didn't know if I just got here or if it's time to leave already. If that's the problem when you're doing the Howie Carr Show. It's fun. 844-500-4242. Right back with your phone calls. My name is Tom Shattuck. This is the Howie Carr Show.
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6: Howie Carr is back.
7: My goodness. Crazy shootout in, is that Montreal, Jared? At least one cop got shot. I think it seemed like one was on the ground there, hopefully. And then one bystander got shot. And then the bad guy got shot, I think. Tom Shattuck delivering the news, fully vetted. I wanted to get to something here. Bad no bueno news, unfortunately. Filed this right with nobody having to face any kind of consequences for bad actions. This is from Governor Tim Walz early in the day. Today's ruling, in other words, they broomed all the Somali corruption stuff there. And all of these Democrats are off the hook. For the time being, anyway. Tim Walz says, I'll never stop exercising my constitutional rights to stand up for Minnesotans and the American freedoms we hold dear. Here's his official statement. Today's ruling is a victory for the rule of law in our democracy. A federal district judge found that the U.S. Department of Justice's investigation into me and other Minnesota elected officials was politically motivated, unconstitutional, and meritless. I'm proud to have joined Minnesotans in exercising our fundamental American freedoms of speech, assembly, to disagree with our government. These rights are enshrined in our Constitution, and they are what makes America great. An independent judiciary is a pillar of our democracy. It's one reason why the U.S. has been that shining city on the hill puke. Yada, yada, yada. So there you go. Tim Walz is at least out of the, out of trouble right now. But we'll see. I mean, this fraud is rampant. It's everywhere. We talk about it in Maine all the time. But heads have to roll, and if heads don't roll, then you're going to just degrade the overall morale of these states even more. And we just had a caller saying he used to go to summer camp in Maine, and like I said, same here. I just dropped my kid off this weekend, and there's so many great people. This is up near Sebago Lake. There's so many great people. And hard workers love Americans in America. There's American flags, and they're having campfires, and they're like helping each other out, and fishing, and doing America things. And those people, for the most part, those are like hard workers. And they have to deal with governments like this. Like, they're scraping by. People are scraping by. People have to get 2-3 jobs, do gig stuff for, you know, shopping or whatever, foodler or whatever they have to do. And to have to deal with like, these new Mainers come in from another country and suddenly are just plugged into all these services and free housing and free food and free whatever they want. What are you doing? There's no better way to destroy the morale of a society than do that. You can't have it. You know how that feels. You know how it feels. If you're, let's say, you know, you're in line at Disney, whatever, and you're back when Disney was not having Hollywoods at the Armani Cafe, but you're in line at the theme park, and you're waiting with your family, and it's like, you know, you've been there where it's taking 20 minutes forever. And somebody cuts the line, somebody lets them in front of you and says, oh, come on in, guy, come on in, you can go in here, because they know each other. You're like, F this. It feels wrong, because it is wrong. And for these people to cut in line, to take advantage of American taxpayer money, well, taxpayers are hurting. Taxpayers have to decide which bills to pay and which bills not to pay. Have to hide from phone calls that you know it's somebody dunning you for money, and that phone call turns into a court document and all this stuff. And it's a terrible feeling. And it's not fair. It's not fair to have hit the ground here generations ago, doing the right thing, building this country, and to have people come here and as interlopers and just take stuff and be indignant about it too. They're ungrateful. You owe that to me. You owe me this living. It's maddening. Remember Obama's aunt? You owe that to me. Aunt Nyanga, whatever her name was.
8: Zatuni,
7: that's right. Who had her own apartment. It was subsidized. Her own, all these subsidies that she had. She said, you owe me this. It's amazing. Her nephew lived in the White House. There were no editorials by the New York Times saying, hey, maybe give the old lady a few bucks and get her off the dole. No, nope. Taxpayers owe me. What does that do to a country? There needs to be reckonings for this stuff. And that's why you can say what you want. Reflecting pool and Iran, memo of understanding issues. The administration's not perfect on some things, but he don't like cheaters and people cut in line. It's fundamentally unfair. And that's why Trump is always looking around at NATO saying, cough it up. What do you think, we're chumps? No. Let's go. You've got to have fairness. And that's why I think Graham Platner will lose. Because his team, his progressives, his socialists in Maine, they have destroyed a lot of that state. And it's too bad. And I think even though he's blaming everything on trillionaires and saying that the oligarchs have hoarded all the money, people know it's not true. People know. They see this guy, this deadbeat, who lives off his mom's money, getting drunk at his mom's restaurant on Reddit, wasted at night. And they say, he's just a Klingon. Tom Shattuckin for Howie Carr. Stay with us.
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4: From ABC News, I'm Michelle Franzen. Iran and the U.S. signaling that talks are advancing on a permanent peace deal following the first round of negotiations in Switzerland. Vice President J.D. Vance says Iran agreeing to let international nuclear inspectors back into the country. ABC's Tom Sufi Burridge is in Lucerne.
5: Those inspectors from the International Atomic Energy Agency were already very much part of the verification process. So, I mean, it's not an additional win by the Trump administration in terms of these negotiations. And the vice president was very clear. He conceded that, you know, there is still a long way to go.
4: In Qatar, officials say 13 people are dead and at least 66 injured following reports of an explosion at a factory in Ras Laffan. The Interior Ministry says the incident occurred due to a technical malfunction during operations. Less than 2 weeks before July 4th festivities marking America's 250th birthday, problems persist with the multi-million dollar renovation of the Lincoln Memorial Reflecting Pool. Here's ABC's Elizabeth Schulze.
6: Just 2 weeks after President Trump completed his more than $16 million renovation of the iconic Reflecting Pool, he now says it will need to be drained and repaired immediately. Last week, pieces of that new coating that the president applied to describe as an American flag blue color began peeling off. Trump now claims that vandalism is to blame, but he's provided no evidence to prove it.
4: Tributes are coming in for legendary music producer Clive Davis following his death today. He is credited for discovering music icons, including Aretha Franklin and Whitney Houston, along with Barry Manilow and Billy Joel. Davis, in a 2011 interview, remained humble when asked about his so-called Midas touch for finding and nurturing huge stars.
7: I never knew I had them. I never knew this was going to turn out to be a talent or a gift. It was a pure accident. It was a lucky break.
4: Davis was 94 years old. You're listening to ABC News.
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10: Nashua police searching for a missing man. There was a fatal motorcycle crash in Derry, and members of New Hampshire Air National Guard return home. Good afternoon. I'm Jim Ryan for WFEA News. Police in Nashua are hoping the public can assist in locating 28-year-old Kevin Martin of Nashua, who went missing last week. According to relatives, Martin is a high-functioning autistic and suffers from mental health issues. Family members noted that he is currently not taking his required medication. Investigators confirmed that Martin took an Uber to Chestnut Street in Nashua on Tuesday, June 16th. Police were able to corroborate his location with surveillance footage. Martin is a white male, 5 feet 10, 160 pounds, with blue eyes and brown hair.

0: Anyone with information regarding Kevin Martin's whereabouts is urged to contact law enforcement immediately. Police in Derry responded to the area of 71 Island Pond Road yesterday afternoon around 5:30 for reports of a serious motor vehicle collision. Upon arrival, emergency personnel initiated life-saving measures on the driver, who was transported to a local hospital. The driver, identified as 61-year-old Christopher Chick of Derry, passed away from his injuries, and the cause of that accident remains under investigation. Airmen from the 157th Air Refueling Wing, who had deployed in February to the U.S. Central Command Area of Responsibility in support of Operation Epic Fury, returned home this weekend. As part of the total force, the New Hampshire Air National Guard continues to support operations around the globe. The 157th and its active duty association, the 64th Air Refueling Squadron, are based at Peace Air National Guard Base in Newington. And 56-year-old Kevin LaFlame of Manchester was killed in a motorcycle crash on Manchester Road in Auburn Saturday. Police suspect speed may have been a factor. More on these stories anytime. 1370WFEA.com. Let's go surfing
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2: Now, your Granite State forecast.
3: Tonight, look for rain with lows in the upper 50s for Tuesday. Showers early, leading to overcast skies during the day and highs in the upper 70s. For Wednesday, sunny with a few clouds during the afternoon and highs reaching the lower 80s. That's a look at your Granite State forecast on 99.9 and AM 1370 WFEA.
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4: Howie Carr.
11: A banned in Boston song, by the way, the Standells. I'm pretty sure Dirty Water was banned in Boston. Just think what's banned now. Although, don't they have... Jared, didn't Boston pass a thing now where you can walk around with a beer? Is that a thing now? Is that not...
12: Sounds about right. I don't know that it's true, but it sounds right.
11: Yeah, well... Yeah, and St. Patrick's Day, we were doing
12: only that. If you're smoking crack and shooting up, though.
11: It is a really good point, actually. It is a really good point. That's all over the place, too. The Mass and Cast stuff and the Lewiston, Maine stuff where people are just zombified, standing there with the syringes in their hands. Congratulations. Well, soon we'll have assisted suicide, so we can give people relief in the form of extinguishing them. Man, which Canada's doing, which is like now the something cause of death, it's like it ranks up there. It's supposed to be rare if you had some kind of fatal disease that maybe you could do euthanasia. But now if you like feel blue because the Blue Jays got blown out last night, you can pretty much walk in and get waxed. Not bueno.
12: Generally no. Walking with an open container on public sidewalks in Boston is still illegal. But there are designated social districts allowed by the state.
11: Oh.
12: To create, quote-unquote, sip-and-stroll zones.
11: A DSD. Well, there probably always should have been zones. Just let people do what they want to do. One of the good things about Boston was, and I think it's probably less so now, was the driving, because it was maniacs, so people just do what they want to, which I always liked. You got to get mad. And I still contend that if I'm going down 93 South, headed onto Storrow Drive, and you try to sneak in front of me, I will rather sacrifice my own life than ever let you get in. And when I see people on social media who make these videos about like how they snuck in last second and snuck into Storrow Drive, I'm keeping a list of those people, and when I eventually do go sideways emotionally, they will be on my kill list. So 844-500-4242. That is the number. You can also text. I like this text line quite a lot. Text Howie to 617-213-1066. My name is Tom Shattuck. I have a shady past. Just kidding. I come from, I used to work with Howie 20 years ago. I got a job at a radio station, and I managed to get myself in a position where I worked with Howie. Then I worked at another radio station. Then I worked at the Boston Herald and then some other newspapers. Now I'm at the Main Wire and hanging in here on the Howie Carr Network. 512 says, have you ever seen a homeless Somali? No, as a matter of fact. Says they also seem to drive a disproportionate amount of luxury cars. That is so true, so true. We're kind of nibbling away at a story about that.
12: Well, it's a country of engineers and manufacturing. Yeah, so.
11: That's right. That's what they may have invented the car while they were building Boston. Yeah, they are. There are a lot of G wagons in Maine that are owned by a lot of New Mainers who are purveyors of some of these Medicaid. Fronts. It is very interesting. But I've noticed that in a lot, every other person now, it just everywhere, just seems to have a Beamer. Like, how is this that I'm the only one left who has a Mitsubishi, like, piece of junk? 512 says we need to build a wall around Lewiston to save the rest of the state. Well, the problem is that there are still some Lewistonians who would like to see it go back to what it once was. And they'd rather not be in the open-air prison, I think. I think I'm right about that. Let's go to the phones. 844-500-4242. That is the number. Let's go to Ed. Hey, Ed, what's going on?
13: Hey.
11: Hey.
13: I am a real Mainer. I'm from Freeport. We still own our original deed from 1764.
11: Oh, my goodness. That is great. Wow.
13: When my grandfather passed away in 2001, he told us not to ever sell our land. We haven't.
11: Well, that's great. Hey, Ed,
13: I did a lot of work. I brought it back to original farming. My cousin has a outdoor discovery school there.
11: Oh, that's great.
13: It's local community that matters.
11: Yep.
13: Hey, get off this friggin' social train.
11: Yeah.
13: Local community matters.
11: Hey, Ed, how much land is... Hold on, don't go anywhere, Ed. How much land is it?
13: Okay. We've got about 115 acres left.
11: Oh, that's
13: it was
11: great.
13: About 400. But that's not never going away, and we teach kids. They go to school 3 days a week in the woods, rain, sleet, or snow. They are accredited. They go to the... Whether it's their private or charter or public school the other 2 days of the week. We've been doing this since COVID.
11: That's wonderful.
13: Local community matters. I hope people get that.
11: It sure does. Hey, Ed, let me ask you something else. Was 1764, was Maine part of Massachusetts then? Does it even say? I mean, because obviously there were no...
13: No, it was Massachusetts.
11: Yeah.
13: We have a huge history, you know, and we've stood by it. You know,
11: wonderful.
13: And my grandfather, you know, he demanded when he passed away, we're not getting rid of this land.
11: No.
13: And we haven't.
11: That's wonderful. That's wonderful.
13: And we're teaching kids, you know, regardless of political party or crap, I hope people get that.
11: Yeah.
13: Local community. Matters.
11: It does. Ed, before I let you go, what's the oldest dwelling on the land? Is there anything from that time period?
13: Well, just down the road, the original place is there. We don't own it anymore. You know,
11: we have
13: our tape that Graham and Grant built, and we have our property with the farm and a mile of brick, and we've never posted it either.
11: Good. Ed, thank you. Good luck to you and your family. I hope you have a wonderful year this year. My house is very old, Ed. It's from 1726, And if anybody wants to buy it for a song, please offer. 844-500-4242. I love that. I love stories about the old place. I also love clearing when the land was cleared for farms. I look at pictures from the 1700s of towns in Vermont and New Hampshire and Massachusetts, and I'm like, I kind of wish it was a field again. I know. Maybe I'm in the minority. I also wish we can get rid of the ticks, which is not something I had in the 80s. 844-500-4242. Let's go to Tony. Hey, Tony, what's going on?
14: How you doing now?
11: Good.
14: Up here in Montreal today, we had a terrible incident where somebody was in military fatigue carrying SKS rifle, went into a Jewish, predominantly Jewish area of Montreal called Côte de Neige, went into a kosher supermarket, and from the reports right now, they shot a rabbi and killed him and shot another individual. I don't know if that person's going to live or not. Ugh. They then sent in the squad team, and the guy ended up killing one of the officers. And it's a terrible day today, obviously. Awful. Poor officer doing nothing but trying to defend innocent people in a supermarket. And, of course, finally, the snipers took him out, rightfully so. But I just called up your call screener, Jared, and I said, you know, this happened a week ago where another police officer was shot in Toronto, where that particular suspect and two of them were firing at the embassy, the U.S. embassy. And it's always pursuant to any actions that are linked to America in Iran or something to do with Hamas. Listen, you know, I can't speculate right now. You know, we don't have the ability to defend ourselves here. We don't have A2. We don't have the ability to have a gun. And if there were people in Maine, I was in Maine on the weekend in Carrabassett Valley, went down to see the Sea Dogs, and I love Maine. Yeah. I've been going down there since I was 6 years old, maybe even earlier, down to Saco, and enjoying Maine. It's such a beautiful place, and I love it. I went to school in Waterville at Colby, and I did that purposefully. I gave up Notre Dame to go there. And I met a lot of great people. I talked to my friend Jimmy Erskine and Turner yesterday and all kinds of people, Dr. Zavosky down in Carrabassett. And I went down to have fun with you guys. But one thing I know is you guys have open carry. If we had open carry here, that shooter would have been dead like a doornail. And you know, us, we're targets. We're soft targets. Yes. And you know, for all you guys in the States that are listening to me, never give up your guns. Never give up your right to free speech. And make sure you support the police who are on the line all the time to defend regular people, lunch bucket people that listen to your show.
11: Tony. And, hey, Tony, can I ask you a question? You can't have open carry. Is that all the provinces or just Quebec? So it's everywhere. I mean,
14: no, everywhere in Canada. When Trudeau came in, he restricted all kinds of handguns, etc. And he almost tried to ban shotguns for hunting and hunting rifles.
11: Ugh.
14: But you know, the guy that killed people today, he has an SKS military assault rifle.
11: Right.
14: So it's not the bad guys that are being denied their weapons. They have them. They get them on the black market.
11: They don't care about the laws.
14: Like me, that wanna go it's me that goes turkey hunting with my son. We got to be evaluated as if we're bad people just because we do turkey and bear hunting and all that kind of stuff. But you know what you just asked is correct. Our government is way to the left, and your government cannot go there. That's why I listen to you, Howie, Mark Levin, whoever I want to listen to, because we don't have the ability to defend ourselves here. And you, as Americans, are the last bastion of democracy, as far as I'm concerned. When you have a country that thinks that citizens owe the government officials, then we're out of control. Remember, the government works for the people. We don't work for them. And when they take away our guns and tell us how to live and what to eat and what to drive, then we're going to return to Brave New World. And, you know, George Orwell will be right. We'll be living in 1984.
11: Damn straight, Tony. You are so right. Thanks for the call. I appreciate it. Yeah, and obviously condolences in Montreal. We're still kind of fact-gathering down here. But that is, these tyrants. Remember what they did to the truckers a few years ago? This government just resents citizens. you know, and also look, they're tyrannical, they're authoritarian. Going after Jordan Peterson, you know, taking his like license to be a psychiatrist away because he's not falling for the trans rules. It is dangerous stuff. And it's too bad because, you know, I've got family in Canada. Many people up here have family in Canada. And it wasn't like that in the 70s and 80s. I'm shocked that you can't have a damn gun that, you know, running through hoops. It's so dangerous. It's so dangerous. And you're right. You can't ever let these people push you around. Which is another reason why we need the reconciliation for COVID and everything they did, because that got them very excited. And they're looking right now and they're saying, okay, we could do this during COVID. We used the George Floyd thing. What's the next thing we can do? What's the next batch of power we can seize, you know, using one of these events? 844-500-4242. We'll come back and take more of your phone calls. My name is Tom Shattuck. 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
2: What's happening here, Jared? What is this song? It sounds like the Layla riff.
3: This is Elton John, Have Mercy on the Criminal.
2: Oh, interesting. Yeah.
3: Didn't put it in. Don't know what it is. I like it.
2: Elton John, you know, real good friends with Rush Limbaugh. Did you know that?
3: I did not know that.
2: Yeah, they were really close. 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All right, Jared, what is the poll question and what are the results thus far?
3: Today's poll question, which you can vote in at howiecarshow.com, is, do you care what the reflecting pool looks like? Yes or no?
2: I am going to say yes. I am now, you've got me concerned about us getting ripped off. Yes.
3: 78% of the audience says yes, 22% say no.
2: Plus, we found a dead duck in the water, and I don't like that. I'm a duck guy. 844-500-4242. Let's go right over here to Dr. Luke. Hey, Dr. Luke, you are on with Tom Shattuckin for Howie Carr. How's it going?
4: Oh, pretty good. How are you doing there, Tom?
2: Good.
4: Good. One of the previous callers, he was very interested. That's pretty cool. His family's had that property since Massachusetts. That's very interesting.
2: Isn't that great?
4: Cool.
2: Yeah.
4: I was thinking of you know, in Lewiston, some of our new Americans here, I don't see any of them working, but they're buying houses like crazy. They're buying businesses. They're buying apartment buildings.
2: Certainly buying Mercedes G-Wagons.
4: And a whole mess load of them. Very unfortunate. I hope that we get like a doge for the state of Maine and go cleaning up the thievery in this state because it is off the hook. People are very, very angry.
2: Yeah.
4: They're very, very angry, and they're sick of it. We feel like we're a bunch of chumps. Shame on that mayor, Shalene.
2: Yeah, yeah, it is ridiculous. Well, the whole city council there, not the whole city council, like Martell is good, but Harriman is a horrible, horrible human being. And they're in a lot of them are just in the satchel for these new Mainers, and they don't give a damn about you if you're a hardworking, productive, city resident. They don't care if you were shot in Lewiston during a massacre a few years ago. They don't want to hear from you. They consider you a nuisance. And that's disgusting. Something has to change there. I don't know. I know that you're thinking clearly, but a lot of people in Maine just are not thinking clearly. And I understand they're mad at Trump and to vote for the wild-eyed socialist means somehow that Trump loses. And thanks, Dr. Luke. I appreciate it. But something needs to fix itself. The ship needs to be righted because eventually the people who can leave are going to leave. Some people just can't leave. It's that way with in Massachusetts for me. Like we bought a kind of a big house. I'm not a mansion, but a bigger farmhouse because there's a lot of us. I have five kids. And we spent good money on it and then had it de-leaded and you know we're paying it. But we can't. I can see New Hampshire from where I live, and I'm like, man, if we just moved a few more miles, it's right there, then we wouldn't have to worry about a whole lot of taxes, and we'd have freedoms, and it would be really, really nice. But no, we live in Massachusetts where we had a referendum question. As of last week, it looked like it would be on the ballot where you could get some of your money back, and they sunk it. The Democrats sunk it. The SJC sunk it because that's what they do. That's what these politicians do. They never don't want to relinquish any bit of power or any bit of influence. So they're going to take your money and they're going to tell you to just deal with it. And they expect you to just act like a beaten animal. And progressives with trust funds are going to vote for these wacko socialists because it makes them feel important because they don't have a real God. This is the Howie Carr Show. I'm Tom Shattuck. Stay with us.

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2: Police in Nashua are hoping the public can help in locating 28-year-old Kevin Martin of Nashua, who went missing last week. Martin is a high-functioning autistic and suffers from mental health issues. He's a white male, 5'10", 160 pounds, with blue eyes and brown hair. Anyone with info should contact law enforcement. The New Hampshire Attorney General's Office has announced they are responding to reports of an untimely death of an adult female at a residence in Hampstead. The exact circumstances surrounding the incident are under investigation. Authorities have not released the identity of the victim, time, or cause of death. An airman from the 157th Air Refueling Wing, who had deployed in February to the U.S. Central Command Area of Responsibility in support of Operation Epic Fury, returned home this weekend. The 157th and its active duty association, the 64th Air Refueling Squadron, are based at Peace Air National Guard Base in Newington. More on these stories at the top of the hour and anytime at 1370WFEA.com.
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1: Now, your Granite State forecast.
8: Tonight, look for rain with lows in the upper 50s for Tuesday. Showers early, leading to overcast skies during the day and highs in the upper 70s. For Wednesday, sunny with a few clouds during the afternoon and highs reaching the lower 80s.

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2: Tom Chattakin for Howie Carr. Good afternoon. We've been all over the place, really. All that you need to know is that the media was so upset by how Americans kind of are loving this this World Cup soccer stuff, and especially up here in the Northeast, and now in Florida with these crazy Scots, that that they are cut eight here, that they are now doing something, taking a different approach to news by running over to the reflecting pool in front of the Lincoln Memorial, so in some cases taking their little shoes and socks off and dipping their feet in and showing you that the water is green.
3: Rebecca, you know, when the president first touted this project, he said it would cost about $1.5 million and be done in about 2 weeks. Instead, it has cost nearly $15 million so far and taken 3 months, and that blue sealant on the floor of the reflecting pool is now starting to peel away.
2: My goodness.
4: Workers with waders and pool cleaning equipment are working
2: anyway, this
4: overtime
2: news package
4: at Washington's
2: goes on
4: iconic
2: for
4: reflecting
2: 3 minutes.
4: Pool.
2: This is Jonathan Carl. He spent this weekend in some of the Sunday shows. It's funny. Some of the Sunday shows, the hosts, because the most of the Sunday shows are all, they all tape really from the same building, the same little area down the street from the Capitol. Some of the hosts just walked over to the reflecting pool and did stand-ups or crouch downs next to the reflecting pool to tell you to be very upset. It's another thing. Oh, no, ballroom. Oh, no, reflecting pool. You see? Now do you hate him? Now do you hate him? It's your 250th anniversary. Now do you hate him? Even though a lot of states aren't going to do anything whatsoever. You have to hate him now. You have to hate him. Now you hate him. Now you see? Now you got to hate him. Now he's tacoing in Iran, so now you have to hate him. I'm not even, like, people have called me a panicking because I don't like how the Iran thing is going. I want us to, I would like some regime change. I wish it had happened automatically. It didn't take, you know, that's life. I'm still glad we broke their stuff and killed a lot of their people, the IRGC. But I'm sorry, I'm not going to hate him. Like, the guy's done a great job. What he's done on immigration alone, really? Like, get out of here with that. Ugh.
5: So the depraved media brought this up at the quantum computer executive order thing today, and Trump responded to it talking about the reflecting pool and its issues.
6: We had vandals. You know, we have 100 and we have a, I think, 290, 300 foot slit right through it, probably a box cutter or a knife of some kind. Or we had people lifting up the basic, some of the, but it's not a lot of damage, but it's, we'll probably have to let the water out and refix it. They went in there with a knife. I was just told by the people over at Parks, they have five people are arrested and five people are under investigation right now. And it's a sad thing. In addition to that, they, you know, we put brand new, beautiful grass all around. They put these massive letters on the grass. You probably know about that, right? And they said 86-47. They probably got that from the dirty cop, Comey. You know he's a dirty cop, don't you? Dirty cop. He's a crooked guy. They destroyed the grass. So that's a big thing. But we're going to get it back very soon.
2: He is a dirty cop. He is a dirty cop. Unfortunately, he's going to get broomed, too, along with our Tim Walz. It just, the administration, just nothing. With this administration, much like the first time around, they're not allowed to do presidenting. That's only every other administration that's allowed to do presidenting. This one has to be stopped at every turn. He's not allowed to do the same stuff Obama did. It's just not allowed with this one. Just gross. That's what happens when you permeate the establishment. They don't like it very much. 844-500-4242. That is the number. I do have a story to tell you. a little bit later as well. I have an experience at a restaurant. So listen to this. I'll tell you very quickly. I'll preview it. Restaurant up near where I live in Newburyport, Massachusetts. We were out there a few weeks ago, and my wife and family, whatever, and I ordered during the course of the restaurant. I noticed the table next to me was the table was full of beers. These guys were starting early, and then the other table next to me, the guy and the woman were enjoying a Bloody Mary, and I thought, wow, Bloody Mary would be nice. So I ordered a Bloody Mary, and then about 40 minutes later, whatever it was, I ordered another Bloody Mary. So that's two Bloody Marys. Now, calm down here. Listen, that was it. You know, two Bloody Marys, that's going to be it. The second one I barely got to touch because I had to go because the baby was crying and all that stuff. So I had to go out to the car and whatever. Just that's life with kids in restaurants. So anyway, the restaurant charges for three. My wife called me because I was out in the car doing the kid stuff. And she's like, they charge us for three. Did you have three? I said, no, I had two. And she said, oh, okay, I'll just tell him. And she told him, and they said, no, you had three. I saw him. He had three. Your husband had three. And it's not true. And I didn't. And what happened is I had asked the first one they forgot to bring. So I think that's probably what happened. So I said, can I have that Bloody Mary that I ordered 20 minutes ago? And I think that's so they thought it was three. But anyway, here's the thing. So anyway, the woman argues with my wife, and like it's getting contentious. And she said, "No, he had three. I'll take it off for you, but just." And it's loud, and so she's kind of accusing us of being thieves, of lying. And my wife and daughter are right there, and it's like never. The bill's like $160. Like, who cares if we were lying? But we weren't. So anyway, my wife later went on to this food group and posted about it, this Facebook food group, and said, "Hey, we went to this place that we always loved." In Newburyport, and they just, it was odd. They accused us of lying and did this thing. Like, I've never felt this way before, where somebody put me on the spot and accused me of lying, and my wife posted that. Then the restaurant owner got on the thread and said, no, we have video of it. We can prove that you had three. And so I don't like you using social media and trying to, you know, hurt our reputation. So, and he said, if you want to reach out to me, to my wife, then Pierre, go ahead. And we both responded on the thread saying, okay, we'd like you to post that video immediately, right now. And the guy then ghosted us. But after posting on a Facebook page, I have proof that these people, and everybody knows our name, had three, and they're lying, and I have video proof of it. And so, like, as far as I'm concerned, like, that's not okay. I'm not talking about suing or anything like that, but, like, you're not able to just lie and, like, slander me, like, say that. Like, well, first of all, why are you even saying that? Like, why is this restaurant arguing with me? One, and two, like, why? What? What is wrong with you? And then the owner, what are you doing? You didn't see in any video that I had three, because I didn't have three. As a matter of fact, you don't have any video at all. It's just such BS. So anyway, I just wanted to throw that out there because it was just something interesting that became kind of a thing because the thread got huge and the guy was whatever. But it was just I'm not upset. I don't want anything to happen. I hope this restaurant does really well there. I think that it's run by good Americans, a nice small business. But it's just odd. And it's the last part of the show. Maybe we'll talk about it. Or you can call in any time with it. But now let's get to the important stuff. 844-500-4242. Let's go to David. Hey, David, what's going on?
7: Good afternoon, sir. How are you? I'm actually from Salem, Massachusetts. I'm not too far south from you, buddy, but I live in Pittsburgh, Pennsylvania. And John Fetterman happens to be my neighbor right across the Monongahela River from me.
2: Wow. Yeah. Do you know him? Have you said hi?
7: Yeah, he's really nice. I mean, you know, I felt bad when he had the stroke. And, you know, he was running against Dr. Oz, who's a rhino anyway. Just like, now you're in Maine, right, sir?
2: I'm in Massachusetts, but I work in Maine.
7: So yeah, my main call was about Graham Platner.
2: Yeah, yeah.
7: I'm going to tell you something. I know he's a veteran. you know, and all that. I'm a veteran myself. I'm a combat vet from Desert Storm.
2: Well, thank you.
7: I went back over to Iraq and Iraq. No, it's no problem, sir. It's an honor. But what this punk does, Graham, the punk platinum, Graham Crackers platinum, this guy dishonors the uniform. Mm. And I know he knows what the Tutankhamun was. Because I'm going to tell you, buddy, if he was in the Corps right now, he would be getting his rear end kicked for wearing something like that. Because he dishonored the uniform. He wants to wear a tattoo from the enemy of our country. Doesn't yep. matter what time frame it was. It could have been the Revolutionary War, Tom. But the fact is, he's disarming himself and the United States Marine Corps.
2: Yeah, no, it's a great point, David. And he's the one going around calling Trump a fascist. Like, who's this guy to call anybody a fascist when he's got the ultimate fascist fanboy tattoo on his arm? I mean, on his chest, or had it on his chest. He's got all sorts of problems, David, and I think he's going to lose. At the end of the day, I think he's going to lose because he's just kind of a bore. Not boring, but a bore, as in a brutal, oafish thug. And you can tell, I mean, just by, like, what he does with his life, he doesn't really have the oyster thing. The thing, that's not really a business. He does do some oyster farming, or whatever it's called, for his mom's restaurant, but basically he hangs around his mom's restaurant at the bar and drinks, and that's his life. And thank you for the call, David. I appreciate it. If you know people who work in restaurants, it can be a very fun social life. You know, the night begins at, like, when the restaurant closes for a lot of people in restaurants. And I think that's probably been his life for a long time now, at least 5 years. Just go to the Instagram page of the restaurant. It's called the Iron Something Restaurant up in Maine, and check out the Facebook pictures or the Instagram pictures. And you'll see him at the bar enjoying a Moscow Mule and a beer and this and that. And it's a fun life. Don't get me wrong. But it's not who he's, you know, pretending to be. You know, he's pretending to be a hardworking blue-collar oyster man. He's from money. His dad bought him a house. And he plays the field. Like, he's hooking up with women, and he, even though he's married, and he's on this weird app called Kick, which, you know, we'll talk to somebody in the next hour from the Maine Wire about this. But if you ever read or do any court reporting in Maine, almost everybody who's busted for some kind of perv crime is on Kick. And he is like, Platter's an odd dude. I don't know too many people like that. 844-500-4242. Right back with your phone calls. My name is Tom Shattuck. This is the Howie Carr Show.
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9: I'm Dan Loney with Your Money Now. Wall Street stocks are mixed heading into the final few minutes of the trading session. The Dow Industrial Average is up slightly. The NASDAQ is down more than 300 points. Federal health officials have developed a series of regulatory reforms designed to speed up the process of getting new drugs tested and approved. The goal is to cut that time period down by 6 months to a year. This move comes at a time when drug companies are buying Chinese biotechs to get quicker approvals. The goal is to bring more production back into the U.S. SpaceX has signed a computing power agreement with AI startup Reflection AI in a deal valued at $6.3 billion. Under the agreement, Reflection gets immediate access to NVIDIA's GB300S GPU and will pay SpaceX $150 million per month starting on July 1st and running through 2029. Oil prices slightly lower, down 2% West Texas crude at $74 a barrel. That's your money now.
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0: My last program director at Thesaurus owned station, they weren't pleased with the tenor of the show. I believe it was a little conservative for their taste. So I would play, like, this music's really good, so I would play some, I would play songs that I liked. I always liked that I don't know if you remember, Jared, but remember the John Batchelor show?
1: Yeah, I love John Batchelor.
0: Yeah, John Batchelor.
1: When I was working on RKO, I actually got him on. I put him on for a while till he got sick. I think he's been off since. But
0: oh, really?
1: Yeah.
0: Oh, yeah. His show was great, though.
1: Nominal show.
0: Yeah. And remember, the beginning of the show is heavily produced sometimes with, like, Sky News clips or, like, clips.
1: Yeah.
0: And I love that. By the way, do you know Noah Rothman of National Review Commentary Magazine?
1: I know the name. I don't know him.
0: He's a brilliant writer and author and National Review guy now, but he was a Cub producer on that show in 2000.
1: Oh, wow.
0: Yeah. So I like the heavy production stuff, so I would use a lot of bump music. I also used to like when, I know that we don't say nice things about Imus here, but one of the things that I liked about Imus is that he'd play a lot of a song coming back in the morning. I thought, that's kind of like gutsy. Let's show some swagger. So anyway, the reason I bring it up is the management decided that I was the wrong kind of guy, so they took all my music from me. It's amazing. They took the music from me. I wasn't allowed to say so many things. I was never allowed to say NPR or WVUR or any of those things. They took all my stuff from me. It was very funny. When management hates you in radio, and then Soros finally came and gave me two and a half, but that's life.
1: You get the soundtrack from Ishtar. That's all you get.
0: That's seriously, dude. And they tell the producer that I only got 5 seconds of it. Give him 5 seconds of it. You know, it's really a great thing to hear.
1: It's Yoko Ono's basement tapes. Make it work.
0: Oh, my goodness. You're hearing the opening riff of Smells Like Teen Spirit and never gets to the distortion there. It's just... Hi, it's welcome back to the Tom Shattuck Show. Okay. 207 says, okay, drunk, calm down. You actually had four. Oh, he's talking about the Bloody Marys. And we have flock camera footage to prove it. It's not true. This is the restaurant in Newburyport. I did not have four. I actually have, we're doing the chump line at 5:05, 5:06. I gotta move my guy then. I'll move him back a little bit. The reason why I mentioned it, I did not, but you know what's funny is a whole bunch of people on the thread to this restaurant in Newburyport, which is a little family place, which is a great place. We had just been there the weekend before too and spent $200 or whatever. A bunch of people came on and said, what are you doing drinking with your family at noon on a Sunday or whatever it was? And it was like, wait a second, can you people stay on target? If you have problems with me giving the restaurant stuff, that's one thing. But the restaurant wants you to order Bloody Marys at noon, and that's what everybody there was doing there. But this is not true. I had two, and I barely had two because I could barely get out of there. And I wouldn't have any more than two because I'm not tying them on with my family around. Until me and Jared and Grace hit the town of the Tartan Army next week. 863 says, when the commie Democrats start the kinetic final phase of the Civil War they started in 2016, it is at our doorstep. Plattner is one of the non-existent Nazi MFR. Plattner is one non-existent Nazi MFR. Someone will remotely implant him in the head. Oh, well, I don't know. I hope not. I hope there's no violence. 863 says, dude, I just tuned in. Your voice has completely changed, Howie. Yes, I'm not Howie Carr. I am Tom Shattuck. Tom Shattuck of the Winchester Shattucks, and we've been priced out ever since. So now I'm essentially the Georgetown Shattucks, way up there. Lifelong Massachusetts person. So there you go. I have no reason to escape and say I'm from Maine. Get enough trouble when people say I'm interloping in Maine. 201 says, Tom, maybe you had four Bloody Marys. I know. I did not have four Bloody Marys. I am too old to be hammered in the morning. Screw that. Name the restaurant on air. Should I name the restaurant on air, Jared? No? Okay. I will not. It's on Facebook. You can see what my wife and I posted a few weeks ago. Typo correction. Tom, you didn't know. Okay. Yeah. It's a great... I'm not trying to damage the restaurant. I'm just more about the tsunami of, like, feedback that we got. And, like, it was just such an odd... I didn't mean to say tsunami, and I trapped myself in having to finish a question, a sentence about tidal waves. I meant anomaly. About, like, somebody at a restaurant accusing you of lying about something.
2: Oh, yeah.
0: No, she had three Bloody Marys. No, I did not. But it was just a weird thing. I never get that, ever. 781 says, hey, Tom, Elton John played at Rush's wedding reception. I had forgotten that. So that's interesting, because on one of his weddings, Clarence Thomas did perform the wedding, whatever that's called, the oath of office, the oath of marriage, whatever that's called. 508 says, the ducks that landed in Tony Soprano's pool were fine. Something's fishy. Yeah, there's a dead duck in the reflecting pool, which the left wants Donald Trump incarcerated for. 201 says, Tom, my large extended family that lived in Ontario are now living in the southern states. Yeah. Sad but great call from Canada. It's 401. Yeah, I agree. All right, we get back. We're going to have the Trump line and our Platinum update. Stay with us. This is the Howie Carr Show.

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2: From ABC News. Lindsay Davis, anchor Prime, streaming weeknights on ABC News Live. Peace negotiations between the U.S. and Iran remain fragile, but both sides say progress was made on the first round of talks. The U.S. government also issued a 60-day waiver for sanctions on Iranian oil, and talks now shift to Iran's nuclear program.
3: Vice President Vance announced in Switzerland earlier Monday that Iran agreed to let international nuclear inspectors into the country. Now, President Trump is weighing in, writing on social media that Iran will have to, quote, agree to have major weapons inspections in order to ensure nuclear honesty long into the future. Inspections were included in the nuclear agreement reached with Iran during the Obama administration in 2015. President Trump pulled the U.S. out of that during his first term, and Iran then began limiting inspections. Karen Travers, ABC News, the White House.
2: More fallout over the multi-million dollar renovation of the Lincoln Memorial reflecting pool. In addition to an algae problem, President Trump, without evidence, is blaming vandalism for the peeling blue paint. He says repairs will begin this week. Powerhouse producer and record executive Clive Davis has died. He's credited with discovering and nurturing some of the biggest musical icons over the past 60 years. ABC's David Packer has more.
4: Clive Davis was once dubbed the music executive with the Midas touch for finding talent during his time at CBS Records and then with his own company, Arista Records. In a 2013 interview, Davis talked about his greatest find, Whitney Houston.
5: She had 7 number ones in a row. Her first album sold 22 million around the world.
4: Davis's catalog of artists besides Houston include Aretha Franklin, Earth, Wind & Fire, Barry Manilow, Billy Joel, and Jennifer Hudson. Clive Davis was inducted into the Rock and Roll Hall of Fame in 2000 in the non-performers category.
2: Bruce Springsteen says Davis changed his life at the age of 22, signing him to Columbia Records. The boss called Davis a great man. Clive Davis was 94. His family says he died from age-related illness. You're listening to ABC News.
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3: An untimely death is being investigated in Hampstead. Nashua police are searching for a missing man, and Merrimack Valley track and field coach retires after 3 decades. Good afternoon. I'm Jim Ryan for WFEA News. The New Hampshire Attorney General's Office has announced that they are responding to reports of an untimely death of an adult female at a residence in Hampstead. The exact circumstances surrounding the incident remain under active investigation. Authorities have not released the identity of the victim, time of death, or cause. Additional information will be released as it becomes available. Police in Nashua are hoping the public can assist in locating 28-year-old Kevin Martin of Nashua, who went missing last week. According to relatives, Martin is a high-functioning autistic and suffers from mental health issues. Family members noted that he is currently not taking his required medication. Investigators confirmed that Martin took an Uber to Chestnut Street in Nashua on Tuesday, June 16th. Police were later able to corroborate this location after surveillance footage was seen. Martin is a white male, 5'10", 160 pounds, with blue eyes and brown hair. Anyone with information regarding his whereabouts is urged to contact law enforcement immediately.

0: And in the fall of 1990, Bob Mullen joined Merrimack Valley as a special education teacher. The next semester, he began his first season as the track and field coach. Bob Mullen's last official coaching duty was over the past weekend at the New Hampshire Decathlon and Heptathlon Championships at Nashua High School. Bob Mullen is retiring after 37 years of coaching and teaching at the high school. And police in Derry responded to the area of 71 Island Pond Road yesterday afternoon around 5:30. Reports of a serious motorcycle collision. Christopher Chick of Derry passed away from his injuries, and the cause of the accident is under investigation. More on these stories anytime, 1370WFEA.com.
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2: Now, your Granite State forecast.
3: Tonight, look for rain with lows in the upper 50s for Tuesday. Showers early, leading to overcast skies during the day and highs in the upper 70s. For Wednesday, sunny with a few clouds during the afternoon and highs reaching the lower 80s. That's a look at your Granite State forecast on 99.9 and AM 1370 WFEA.
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10: Tom Chattakin for Howie Carr. Thrilled to be here. Howie's back tomorrow. I am from the main wire. I've been bouncing around Boston for the last couple of decades as well, here and there. We didn't get to it at some point. We're going to do the Trump line here, but at some point, I think it's worth mentioning. Father's Day is past, but the New York Times Father's Day feature on transgender fathers, and it's just so amazing. They just couldn't do Father's Day head on, so it's like, man, it's a cis demi trans dad has breasts, and that's perfectly normal. Everything, you can't just do it. You can't just have a straight-on, straight-up father's... First of all, obviously, the New York Times doesn't really like father... They don't like cis men, obviously. There's no such thing as cis men. Why am I using their language? You can't like men. Certainly not straight men.
11: Birthing people.
10: That's right. You can't like birthing people. Man, people actually say that. People actually say and do that. Ugh, it's so gross. It's so gross. And it's everywhere. Like, you can't go... My wife, my birthing person partner had a baby a few years ago, and I would just even... We'd go to the appointments in the doctor's office, and all these woke signs everywhere, and it's... Ugh. Like, how can I trust that you guys know at all really what you're doing when you're insane in public about it? It's just amazing. Now it is time for the Chump Line.

0: Graham Plattner is a psycho, a sicko, and a pervert. What's not for a Democrat to love?
1: The more they find out about him, the more they say, oh, he's under fire now. The right hates him so much because they want to protect Epstein. They want to protect Epstein, and they love the oligarchs so much. It is, like, these are, like, battered women here. Like, this guy is not good. He's not nice to women, and he's crazy, and he's a psycho, and he's he was just cheating on his most recent wife. Why is he, like, your poster boy, pinup boy? You guys are crazy.
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3: Adam 12, Season 1 VHS. 0 of 5 stars. 25 episodes about overweight pansies. Martin Milner and Kent McCoy are opportunistic cowards. Jack Webb is no Himmler.
1: Now, Jack Webb in Adam 12? I don't think so. Adam 12 is a great show, but you're right. Plattner has, like, nothing but terrible things to say about everybody. Jared, you've had this. If you've been in radio, there are those guys who in radio that you're a fan of, and then you work with them. Then Howie's not like this. But then you work with them, and you're like, they hate everybody. Oh, this guy's a hack. This guy sucks. This guy's terrible. Then, like, it's, like, ugly. And that's who Plattner is. He's a know-it-all drunk guy who's just, like, the worst dude at the bar to be stuck next to. It's awful. And more stuff is coming out. His campaign guru was saying today, well, we think that he'll probably be fine. 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
4: This is CNN breaking news. Aliens have landed. We now return to our daily coverage of LJ in the reflecting pool.
1: Yeah. No, they're right down there right now doing their stand-up shots. Just, it's the end of the world. It's the end of the world. The funny thing is, they've had so much stuff they could have been covering. And this is like, they're going to be calling themselves, like, there will be these anchors will all write books with them standing or waiting in the reflecting pool, casting themselves as heroes again. And, like, the small stuff with Biden, they'd never asked questions about. Like, for instance, Biden came into the White House having adopted one German Shepherd and then two German Shepherds, and one of them was sent away, and then one of them died. And then he got a third German Shepherd, and that one mauled everybody who worked at the White House, including the Secret Service, and that one was sent away. Isn't that worth a bit of reporting? Like, what's with this guy and his crazy German Shepherds? What's going on with these dogs? Nope, that's it. Three up, three down. You know, but the dead duck in the reflecting pool, oh my goodness. We're going to have a royal a funeral for him, given the George Floyd golden chariot.
5: Yes, I'm wondering if anybody got any happy non-gestating Parents Day cards yesterday.
1: That is a great point. That is a great point. Yeah, what did I get? Yeah, like I said, Mike, it was good. My wife, they took me out. I'm useless, though, because in the outside world now, like I said, I'm on Wegovy. I'm, of course, the only person on Wegovy who's not losing any weight because I'm a jerk, but I can't eat like I really want to. So I'm ordering, and then I get through two chicken wings, and I'm like, I'm done. It's terrible. I am a guy who likes to eat. This is like when Howie had the thing to make him skinny years ago. You know, he still tried. He tried to eat the good stuff, but it just stops. I feel like it's like, and I try too. I try to jam down some chicken fingers and shit before the Wegovy police take over and they kill my appetite. So it's like, anything to eat that goes. I could never get through two Bloody Marys now, that ever. I'd be halfway through the first one, and it's over. It reminds me of the old Red Hat, the bartender Mike from 1995, who used to always end the night, a last call, saying, last call, you don't have to go home, but you can't stay here, nothing out there but cops and hookers. I'm getting Mike doing last call now, after bite three of good food, and it's absolute torture. You didn't come here to hear me complain about this, but I'm complaining about this.
6: Keir Starmer called King Charles today to inform him of his decision to step down. The king said, I'm sorry, who is this?
1: Yeah, no kidding. No kidding. Hopefully Nigel Farage is the next guy. I'm not quite sure how that works. All I know is that some of these absolute clam bakes that they've had as prime minister have just been, it's just been a tough, tough show. Everybody hates the Labour Party now, which I guess is probably a good thing. But we'll see. I mean, you hear people say that like London has fallen and that culturally it's just way too late. And if you say anything about certain people over there or do things like play the English national anthem, whatever that is, you can get yourself a visit from the cops, which is no bueno. And that's exactly how you start destroying a civilization.
7: You can never make these liberals happy. First, they want everything to be green. Now they're complaining about the reflecting pool.
1: Yeah. Yeah, Green New Deal, too. Yeah, you figure. Actually, the reflecting pool, being green is its natural state. And algae is a thing that's caused by the sun, I think. And it's weird, too, because they were originally, they were upset that he killed the algae, and now they're upset that he killed the blue. But there's still some algae people over there. Regardless, I think it is doing us a great service to see how much the left is cares so much about this reflecting pool that almost none of them ever bothered to look at ever, ever, ever.
8: Looks like the Democrats have gone full-blown commie, led by Bernie, Granny, AOC, and Mamdani. If they take control, we will pay a toll, like standing in line for a piece of salami.
1: Yeah. Well, we'll see soon. Mamdani's free grocery store is going to come online next year, right? So we'll see exactly what that does. But they are certainly, the quality of life in New York City is not good. The crime in these places, always they cook the books, so the reporting's always down. There was another shooting in Dorchester, and somebody got run over the other day as well in Massachusetts. In Lewiston, there's all sorts of crime. There's another shooting. These places, this is a direct result of these Democratic policies, and you bring on these socialists who talk about the oligarchs and trillionaires. Elon Musk will be the last trillionaire. We should take his money. And all of this is divisiveness. It doesn't do anybody good, and it just tears up. When you've got people running for office, and they're prioritizing punishing sets of people, especially ones with Nazi tattoos, look out.
9: Lovey. Did you see that Cheers creator Tim Burrows passed away? As you may recall, I guest starred in an episode of that Beantown situation comedy alongside Cheers regulars Andy, Barney, and Kramer.
1: Yeah, no kidding. No kidding. There's no way. Was he really in one? There were some legit people in one, but yeah, Cheers is not a John Kerry, not a John Kerry joint, although it was right down the street from his mansion in Lewisburg Square, so he could have feasibly popped in there. But, no, he would have gone there for, like, the grand finale, or the same way he goes to Red Sox matches when they're in the World Series or something. He's a fair-weather, beautiful person, blue blood.
10: Manny Ortiz.
1: Yes. Oh, too good.
11: Newsom's campaign is deflating like a Tom Brady football.
1: Ooh. First of all, do we really think that they deflated the footballs? And his campaign is not... Yeah, I mean, come on. Brady was pretty good. You know, footballs and illegal pictures, the guy was pretty good. He's still pretty good if you see some of the videos of him. But Plattner's campaign is not deflating as yet. He's got a real high spend rate. He's burning money, but he's also taking a lot of money. He's backed by all these billionaires, all these oligarchs that he's distracting you with. He's a Soros guy.
12: That was your last Chump Line message. Thank you for calling Howie Carr, you chump.
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3: 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Martin Milner and Kent McCord are opportunistic cowards. And Jack Webb is no Himmler.
1: 844-500-4242. That is the number. When we get back, Graham Pollard, not Graham Plattner, will join us from the main wire to talk about Graham Plattner. My name is Tom Shattuck. 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

0: 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Jared, what is the poll question? What are the results thus far?
1: Today's poll question, which you can vote in at HowieCarShow.com, is do you care what the reflecting pool looks like? Yes or no?
0: Yes, I care, damn it.
1: 78% of the audience says yes, they care.
0: Here we go. Trump will make it right. I'm very sure Trump will make it right. Graham Plattner front. We are going up to the main wire. My friend Graham Pollard is up in Maine right now. Graham, welcome to the Howie Carr Show.
2: Tom, a pleasure. Thanks for having me on.
0: My pleasure. All right, listen, in the last 10 minutes, what's the last thing he said? That cops suck? He was, this weekend for him was relatively quiet, I think. Still more of the fallout last week over, or 2 weeks ago over all the women who said the guy could get rough with them. I mean, this guy, he's run the gamut, Graham, and like, what is the political fallout, if any?
2: Well, I'll tell you what, you're reaching out to us at a good time. I'm with John Featherston of the Maine Wire. We are in Sullivan, Maine, the hometown of Graham Plattner right now. We are driving through Sullivan, so I apologize if my service cuts out a lot. We are talking about northern Maine here. It's a little sketchy, but yeah, we were just checking out the harbor that he once said that the extent of his political career would be the harbor master of Sullivan, Maine. Well, we just checked out the harbor. There was four boats that we saw and one little tiny dock. There was a bunch of lobster pods thrown on the boat ramp that were messy. The shack that we saw that yard off was door open.
0: Yeah, you're dropping out a little bit, Graham. Yeah, so apparently the his harbor story or his harbor master occupation is obviously something that he's got shakiness of, along with the validity of many of his other stories. Yeah, Graham dropped off a little bit. We may not be able to grab him. He's there, like he said, he's way up in north of Maine, booking it with Featherston. But the latest really is, or the thing to come back at is that you need to use as your barometer the way the other politicians are acting about him. Graham, welcome back. You know, one thing I have noticed is that politicians, like even Ro Khanna still, and Cory Booker, are still having a hard time supporting him resolutely. They get really wishy-washy really quick.
2: Yeah, you know, it's always like, well, we're going to win Maine, or Maine is really important. No one is really defending Graham Plattner as a person anymore. I can tell you what, Tom, one other observation we've made is I can understand why he hates the oligarchy, because every house up here in Sullivan is about 100 times nicer than his. I mean, talk about a wealthy area.
0: Wow.
2: I mean, beautiful houses on the harbor. But, yeah, it's funny to see him fighting the oligarchy in Bar Harbor in a place like this that is, like, I mean, way nicer than any place I'll ever live, probably.
0: Isn't that so nice? When you're an elite, beautiful person, you just, like, get numb to, like, just having really nice things. Will there be a trip to the restaurant? The man may be manning the oyster table.
2: That is our dinner plan for tonight.
0: Wow.
2: We are going with the great John Featherston, and I'll be lying to you if I'm excited about eating the food there. I think that some food poisoning might be in our future.
0: Yeah.
2: But we're going to scout it out to the best that we can. We'll give a full report on the Maine Wire. Yeah, we did drive past the restaurant. It's really nice. I mean, it's a beautiful area. There's no doubt about it. So we'll check it out. We're excited for the next couple of days. This should be a fun one up here. Lots of good reporting that we got planned.
0: Graham Pollard, too. Oh, correctly honor Graham Plattner when you were up there in the restaurant. You have to have beer, one lager, because he likes the lagers in the corner seat of the bar, and then one Moscow Mule. He whacks out those Moscow Mules as well. So that is the Plattner way, and I think probably one, and then one again, and then one again, and then one again, repeat. Featherston's driving, right?
2: Yeah, Featherston has taken the wheel. I can tell you've been doing your scouting report, Tom. This is some next-level Facebook research that you've been doing.
0: Here.
2: I will. I'll get that corner seat warmed up for him, and when he shows up drunk at 8:30, I'll just swap out for him and ask him some hard-hitting questions.
0: Here we go. Stay tuned to the main wire. Here's Graham Pollard. Graham, thank you so much. I'll see you up there in about a day. All right, guys. My name is Tom Shattuck. I am in here for Howie Carr. When we get back, we have some more great audio. Have they lost it? Yes, they've lost it, and they're not hiding it. It's the Howie Carr Show.
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5: Police in Nashua are hoping the public can help in locating 28-year-old Kevin Martin of Nashua, who went missing last week. Martin is a high-functioning autistic and suffers from mental health issues. He's a white male, 5'10", 160 pounds, with blue eyes and brown hair. Anyone with info should contact law enforcement. The New Hampshire Attorney General's Office has announced they are responding to reports of an untimely death of an adult female at a residence in Hampstead. The exact circumstances surrounding the incident are under investigation. Authorities have not released the identity of the victim, time, or cause of death. An airman from the 157th Air Refueling Wing, who had deployed in February to the U.S. Central Command Area of Responsibility in support of Operation Epic Fury, returned home this weekend. The 157th and its active duty association, the 64th Air Refueling Squadron, are based at Peace Air National Guard Base in Newington. More on these stories at the top of the hour and anytime at 1370WFEA.com.
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4: Now, your Granite State forecast.
15: Tonight, look for rain with lows in the upper 50s for Tuesday. Showers early, leading to overcast skies during the day and highs in the upper 70s. For Wednesday, sunny with a few clouds during the afternoon and highs reaching the lower 80s. That's a look at your Granite State forecast on 99.9 and AM 1370 WFEA.
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0: Tom Shattuckin for Howie Carr. Howie will be back tomorrow. Just reading this Facebook page, Melrose Mass Community Group. Around 1 p.m., this car full of kids tossed a tray of food onto the street in front of the funeral home near the Fells. Not cool. If they're your kids, please speak to them, yada, yada, yada. I'm telling you, man, if I'm not trying to be a Karen, but I don't get how in 2026 people litter anymore. I'm astounded when I see people throw cigarette butts out the window now. It's like, what are you doing? Stop it. Stop littering, okay? Oh. Toss, oh God, you gotta dime those kids out to cops. This, Melrose kids are generally kind of rich kids, all right? Melrose, it's not quite Winchester, it wants to be, but like, Winchester, Lexington, you need to, in towns like that, you want to do, what's that called? Instead of sending kids to jail, you do that, that woke thing. I can't remember. The judge can have them do, labor instead of restorative justice. That's what it is. Like, I don't, if the cops bust a bunch of, like, high school rich kid punks drinking in the woods, get those kids cleaning the woods and get them cleaning the streets out in front of everybody so mommy and daddy can see them. Absolutely. I want to see chain gangs in Winchester full of kids breaking rocks near Mahoney's Rocky Ledge. Let's go. Spoiled rich jerks. Ugh. Wow, I'm Graham Plattner now, except I'm not rich like he is. All right, let's go to the text line. Oh, you can text us. Text Howie to 617-213-1066. I've made a grave mistake here about my Jack Webb. I did not realize this. About 73 people have informed me that Jack Webb produced Adam 12. I did not know that. 339 says, Tom, how many celery stalks did you have? This was from my family restaurant in Newburyport that accused me of having three Bloody Marys when I had two. Celery stalk. As a matter of fact, I'm glad you mentioned that. Because one Bloody Mary had celery stalk, the other had olives, and I know that because I gave them both to my kids. I gave my daughter the olives, and my new guy, who's only 3 years old, the celery. So that's exactly right. That's how I remember that. So no, it is of course that I was drinking madly. I was not. That is incorrect. Although, there are times with my kids where I'm like, if somebody passes me a glass of Jack Daniels right now, I will make that disappear. That's just a kid's thing. That's less of an alcoholic thing. But maybe it's a little bit of both. 508 says, physician-assisted suicide is the only health service in Canada which offers same-day appointments. Everything else has an 18-month wait. I'm sure. I mean, it's going to be like the most efficient boutique concierge medical service that you can get, if it's not already. 919 says a dead duck in a D.C. reflecting pool probably died from all the chemicals Democrat saboteurs are pouring into it. Yeah, they're messing with it. There's no doubt about that. They just arrested another person up there. It's so bizarre, man. What is it with you people? He's just a real estate guy who builds golf courses. Why does he make you so crazy that you do all this bizarre stuff? Get out of the reflecting pool. The 978 says the irony is astounding. No. I think we already did this one. 512 says Graham Pollard just jumped into the water near Sullivan. No. Graham Pollard of the Meanwhile. We've done a wellness check. Their reception isn't great up there, but he is just fine. He is fine and dandy, and they're going to have a good time. 603 says ashtrays are no longer in cars. Oh, wow. That's an interesting point. Are they? I guess they aren't. And I guess you don't really even have lighters in cars. Wow, that's an interesting point. Well, then carry a glass of water or something. Don't throw it out the door. 603 says, Tom, the answer to the drinking critics is I'm an adult, STFU. That's right. There you go. I can tell you one thing, that I had a beer last night for Father's Day, and it was a delicious, and when I say A, I mean six. No, I'm just kidding. It was a delicious Chimay. Is it called Chimay, the Trappist Monk beer? Delicious. You know, give me outdoor seating when the weather's about to break, and like something cool, like a nice rainstorm is about to happen. I could do that stuff all day. I'm all for that. And that's what it was yesterday. I hope you got to, you. I hope your dads actually did get to have, did get to do some cool Father's Day things and just get out a little bit. And the other day, I took my daughter to a driving range. She'd never been ever. And I kind of think that she goes to a nice. She goes to a private school, a private high school, which we were lucky to get her into. And so they've got a good golf program there. And I thought, you know, maybe that might be a thing that's good for her. She's a softball player, so we paid a good bit of money for clinics and things for her to get a good swing down. And her swing looks great. She's good at softball. But I figure maybe golf is the thing for her. It might be fun for her to do some golf. And of course she's golfing like she's playing softball. And she doesn't want to golf right-handed. She wants to golf left-handed like she hits. And so she's like she's Happy Gilmore essentially out there. She needs to change her form a little bit. But that was fun. We got up to me, that was a fun Father's Day thing to do. All right, let's go to the phones, 844-500-4242. Let's go to Scotia. Scotia, what's going on?
9: Well, I hate to quote Taylor Swift, but regarding the reflecting pools, this is why we can't have nice things. Because it is completely irrelevant that the reflecting pool itself has nothing to do with Donald Trump, the real estate guy. It has to do with it being an American taxpayer-funded item that Americans can look at and reflect at, just like all of the statues. The thing is, they personalize statues and things that are meant to be for everyone. It's an all, yes. It's a diversity pool, but they don't look at it that way.
0: Yeah, no, I agree. I do think that with Trump, I mean, Trump can't do anything. It doesn't matter. No matter what he does, they don't feel that he's valid as a president. So no matter what he does, it's going to be considered the new normal and, out of the norm. And they're going to bring in Douglas Brinkley or some other washed up historian to tell us how none of the good presidents ever did things like this. And, you know, that's how that's their salve, you know, Scotia. They kind of need to have that. It soothes the pain for them emotionally to panic about certain things. I think the pool is a lovely pool, and I don't remember what color it was before we started cleaning it, but I think it's good. What was the Taylor Swift quote you said?
9: This is why we can't have nice things.
0: Oh, is that a Taylor Swift quote? You have that ready, Jared, for when Howie calls for it?
1: Yes, yeah. No, that goes back to my Grace producing days. I had that dropped for Grace.
0: Oh, very nice. Very nice. I must say,
1: I mean, I'll play it for Howie if he wants Taylor Swift on his show, but I don't think he does.
0: You imagine Howie wants wall-to-wall Taylor Swift and, like, Olivia Rodrigo? Wouldn't that be a very concerning?
1: Howie's in his 1989 era, apparently.
0: Yeah, well, he's a big Prince guy, too, which I always thought was interesting. Just didn't think of it. But hey, Scotia, have you heard Taylor's new single, the Toy Story song?
9: No, I can't say I have.
0: It's kind of
9: good. I'm probably missing out.
0: It's kind of good. I hate to tell you, it's kind of good. You know, I'm not.
9: She did, nice things with a great song. I'm sorry. You know, if you played that song, he might not know it was Taylor Swift. So he couldn't tell.
0: Yeah, there are some good songs there. She's got some good songs. If somebody's going to be the biggest star in the world and like be everywhere at one time, I'll take it being her. At least it doesn't bother me, you know. It's not, who's that idiot who was dancing in the sugar cane at the Super Bowl?
1: Bad Bunny.
0: Yeah, I don't want that guy. I mean, he just profoundly sucks. Scotia, what's going on? Anything else?
9: No, I think that was all I really needed to say, was that I was just heartbroken that anything nice that is for the American public is being destroyed.
0: Scotia, can I just tell you something? Can I tell you something? I want to talk to you. You're from Burlington, Vermont?
9: Oh, yes. Yes, I am.
0: So the last time I was in Burlington, Vermont, there was a trans guy, a guy who was pretending to be a girl singing, "Someday I'll be living in a big old city." And it was right in the middle of Church Street in Burlington, Vermont. And this is like 15 years ago. And Church Street was great. I heard it's kind of a nightmare now down there. Is that true?
9: Church Street is very tragic right now. We have such a homeless situation and a drug and situation that most of the small businesses, for the most part, close around 5. If there's a big festival that comes into town, the small police department that they have was instructed to kind of clean out the area.
0: Yeah.
9: It's terrible. They have they defunded the police years ago, and they haven't been able to recoup it. The mayor herself, who makes a lot of money, was once encouraged to have a meal train sent to her because she worked so hard. I can't even go into it. You don't have enough hours in a day to understand the needle situation. There's
0: terrible.
9: No public restrooms. It's
0: terrible.
9: It's heartbreaking.
0: Yeah.
9: The town is just
0: progressive politics.
9: Gone.
0: Yeah, and not only that, but UVM is like bleeding students. There's not enough students. I've heard there's a huge deficit in the amount of students going up there. And talk about a way to just torpedo a local economy. I hate to hear that. Scotia, hopefully things turn around for you. Thanks for the call. Talk to you later. All right. Back with your phone calls, 844-500-4242. My name is Tom Shattuck. 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
4: 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Howie Carr is back.
0: There's just no pleasing some people. Worcester Telegram and Gazette. Shrewsbury DPW director ousted over comedy show at Train. Performed by a comedian who was also a Grafton school committee member, included remarks that, quote, were not well received, the town manager wrote. Town's director of public works has been removed after a comedy show at a staff event was found to have violated workplace norms and standards, according to town leadership. Timothy McInerney is no longer a Shrewsbury town employee. He booked the comedian Christy Kielbasinski. Recognize that? Christy Kielbasinski. Oh, she's also a school committee member. I assume she's not exactly an A-lister. She performed May 20th at the National Public Works event. She said that my humor is based on an exaggerated version of a desperate housewife who's sick of her kids, sick of her husband. Kind of like Roseanne, it sounds like. But somebody didn't find it funny that the guy tried to book a fun act for this event that I assume is otherwise horrible, and so they have to get fired because a bunch of progressive Karen losers were upset. Ugh. Hate people. 844-500-4242. Let's go to Terry. Terry, you're next on the Howie Carr Show. Hey, Terry.
23: Hi, how are you?
0: Good. How's it going?
23: Good. I'm a military mom. I have been a 15 years, and it just, upsets me that Graham Plattner supposedly was in the military. I don't consider him a full American. And the way that he treats women and other men is just terrible, the way he's thinking.
0: Yeah, he's got such an ugly side to him, and this toxicity, the way he speaks about some troops, including one who has a Purple Heart and another one who was shot and murdered, you know, Chris Kyle. He's had terrible things to say about the military. And then to blame his Nazi tattoo in all his behavior on the years of service, that's a shameful thing to do.
23: He knew exactly what that tattoo was.
0: Yes, of course he knew. Yes, absolutely, Terry. He definitely knew. And for him to say, oh, well, I served overseas, so like I can't be expected not to yell at women for being raped or manhandle women or get a Nazi tattoo. Ooh. What an indictment that is that he's trying to, you know, cast upon the military.
23: Sure, and personally, I don't care that he served overseas. My son served overseas several times, so don't be using excuses of the military.
0: No. No. And here's another thing. Terry, I assume your son, like every person in the military, volunteered to go in?
23: Absolutely.
0: Right, and so did Graham Plattner, but he then

0: has gone back now and said that Susan Collins essentially forced him into the military and forced him to Iraq. And it's such a disingenuous...
1: Nobody forces anybody.
0: Right. Yeah, there's no draft. I mean, now he's so disingenuous and so just terrible. Yeah, and I'm sorry, is your son still in?
1: Yes, he's going to be. He'll be there for another 5 years, and then he'll be 40 years old when he gets out.
0: Wow, and what branch?
1: He's in the Army. He's a senior drill sergeant at this time.
0: Wow, very nice. Where's he? Where's he working out of?
1: Fort Jackson, South Carolina.
0: Very nice. So at 40, can he retire with a pension?
1: Absolutely.
0: Here we go. That's great. That's great. You must be so proud.
1: I have been, you know, and I'm a big advocate for all vets. But there's just, you know, some out there, like Graham, has really just turned my stomach to, I can't imagine, where are his friends and his buddies from the military?
0: It's a great question. People are asking questions. You know, I work with the Maine Wire, and we're searching far and wide for anybody who seems to have anything to say about this guy. And other than, you know, his documented bad behavior, it seems to be silent running, which for the military can be very telling, because a lot of times you'd want to pipe right up and say, I want to defend my guy's honor here. I was serving with him. But you don't have voices like that. I think the speculation is he's a rich kid, and the speculation is that he probably didn't have a whole lot of good things to say back then either. And a lot of these people just never change their spots. He's just one of these negative guys. It's just terrible. Thank you so much for the call. I appreciate it. Yeah, but we'll see. I still don't think that the people of Maine will vote for him. There's some polling that just came out. Howie had retweeted it that shows Paul LePage with a pretty good lead for CD2. It would be nice to get a a Maine that's going to vote for Paul LePage is a Maine that suddenly has sobered up. And that could be a very, very good thing. So we'll be watching that. Check me out at the Maine Wire, Time Shot X Burn Barrel as well. Howie is back tomorrow. It's been awesome hanging with you guys. Take it easy.
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5: Hi, I'm Kevin Love. People see the NBA career, the championship ring, but what they don't always see is the anxiety or the moments I felt completely lost. That's why Sony Pictures Animation's film GOAT means so much to me. It's about Will Harris, a small goat who believes in himself and proves you don't have to be the biggest to be a champion.
6: Everyone's always told me smalls can't ball. I'm too blessed to be stressed. Everything I need to succeed is

0: right here.
1: Through the Kevin Love Fund, we've created GOAT Beyond the Game, a completely free curriculum for teachers, coaches, parents, and youth programs. 4 lessons designed for kids K through 8 that cover everything from managing anger to

0: first step in terms of ending Iran's nuclear program, but still clearly a lot of progress and hard work to be done.
1: Iranian state media reporting officials say Iran made no new nuclear commitments and said that Tehran did not negotiate over its nuclear program during the 18-hour discussions and did not agree to any new commitments. During an executive signing meeting today, President Trump weighed in on the problems with the renovations of the Lincoln Memorial Reflecting Pool. The president claims there is proof of vandalism, saying people may have used some type of knife, he says, to cut the blue paint that's peeling.
2: Yeah, we have proof.
3: Well, let's put it this way. When you have a 350-foot slit from one end to the other, you think that's proof?
1: The president says the Park Service has made five arrests. ABC's Elizabeth Schulze has more on the multi-million dollar project.
4: The company that applied the coating says it identified some areas of the pool that require repairs and confirmed that it will need to be drained. That company, along with a water purification business that's owned by a longtime donor to President Trump, bypassed the traditional bidding process that's typically used to do work on national parks.
1: World Cup action today, including a history-making match between Argentina and Austria. Lionel Messi set a new World Cup record for all-time scoring with 18 goals, helping Argentina beat Austria 2-0. On Wall Street today, stocks ending mixed with SpaceX falling, shares dragging on tech. You're listening to ABC News.
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11: Nashua police searching for a missing man. There was a fatal motorcycle crash in Derry, and members of New Hampshire Air National Guard return home. Good afternoon. I'm Jim Ryan for WFEA News. Police in Nashua are hoping the public can assist in locating 28-year-old Kevin Martin of Nashua, who went missing last week. According to relatives, Martin is a high-functioning autistic and suffers from mental health issues. Family members noted that he is currently not taking his required medication. Investigators confirmed that Martin took an Uber to Chestnut Street in Nashua on Tuesday, June 16th. Police were able to corroborate his location with surveillance footage. Martin is a white male, 5 feet 10, 160 pounds, with blue eyes and brown hair. Anyone with information regarding Kevin Martin's whereabouts is urged to contact law enforcement immediately. Police in Derry responded to the area of 71 Island Pond Road yesterday afternoon around 5:30 for reports of a serious motor vehicle collision. Upon arrival, emergency personnel initiated life-saving measures on the driver, who was transported to a local hospital. The driver, identified as 61-year-old Christopher Chick of Derry, passed away from his injuries, and the cause of that accident remains under investigation. Airmen from the 157th Air Refueling Wing, who had deployed in February to the U.S. Central Command Area of Responsibility in support of Operation Epic Fury, returned home this weekend. As part of the total force, the New Hampshire Air National Guard continues to support operations around the globe. The 157th and its active duty association, the 64th Air Refueling Squadron, are based at Peace Air National Guard Base in Newington. And 56-year-old Kevin LaFlame of Manchester was killed in a motorcycle crash on Manchester Road in Auburn Saturday. Police suspect speed may have been a factor. More on these stories anytime. 1370WFEA.com.
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1: Now, your Granite State forecast.
2: Rain will continue this evening and become more scattered towards the morning hours with an overnight low of 58 degrees. Tuesday will remain mostly cloudy with off and on showers possible and a high of 75. Tuesday night, some gradual clearing with a low dropping to 58. And Wednesday looks like a nice day, sunshine and a high temperature reaching 82. With your Granite State forecast, I'm Peggy James.
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3: Broadcasting from the underground command post. Deep in the bowels of a hidden bunker. 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We've once again made contact with our leader, Mark Levin.
4: Welcome, it is the Mark Levin Show. Ben Ferguson filling in for the great one. It's nice to have you with us wherever you are around the country. And we have so much to talk about tonight, but also if you want to call us, you can always do that as well. 877-381-3811. You can call us there and give your thoughts. You can also follow me on X at Ben Ferguson Show. I check that throughout the entire show. So if you want to sound off on X, you can do that as well. And on Instagram, Ben Ferguson Podcast. There. Now you know how to get in touch with me. And with that being said, let's get into it. All right. There's a new report out that NewsGuard, and I'm going to explain what NewsGuard is for you in a second. But they want to empower AI censorship. And you may say, why do I care? It's a great question. There is an AI race that's happening right now in this country, and it's also an AI race that's happening in the world. There are a couple different misconceptions on AI, and I want you to understand that a lot of this is actually coming from our adversaries. AI, you want to win on. You want to control it. You want to be the victor, because if America doesn't win, guess who is going to be the victor? It is going to be China. And China will use AI to absolutely push their propaganda, not just on the United States of America, but people around the world. So if you ask AI a basic question about something, imagine the power you have if you slightly alter that answer with propaganda. Now, it may be subtle propaganda, but over days and weeks and months, you could change an entire generation because of the answers that AI is giving you on a multitude of issues. It could be on tax cuts. It could be on social media censorship. It could be on drugs. It could be on abortion. Like, the list of things that you could have influence on is absolutely massive. It could be, for example, on is socialism or communism or Marxism really that bad, right? Well, you could make it seem like maybe it's not that bad. And you can do these types of things. Now, this is important for you to understand. There is a lot of propaganda that we've learned about that's actually coming in to the United States of America from our adversaries trying to get Americans to actually be against AI. How do we know this? Well, we've actually busted them paying for propaganda. I'll give you an example. There is a lot of polling data that's shown, because of propaganda coming in from China, that many Americans are saying they don't want these AI super centers in their neighborhoods. They don't want them built, because they say it's going to drain all the natural resources. It's going to suck up all the water, and it's going to suck up all the electricity, and you're going to have blackouts. Now, that is actually, in the old school technology, could be accurate. In the new technology that we're building in the United States of America, that isn't accurate at all, like not even close to accurate. Let me explain now how these AI tech centers are being built. One, they're being built with what they call a closed loop cooling system. Now, you may say, okay, Ben, why do I care? Well, if you don't have that, you're going to be sucking up a ton of water and to keep these computer systems running cool. The closed loop system is a lot like these new gaming computers. I'm staring at one right now. It's got these cool LED lights. It is a closed loop system. I have water that cools my computer that I'm using right now to talk to you. And I don't ever have to add water to it. Okay. I don't have to add water to my computer ever. It's a closed loop system and it's good to go. That is exactly how the AI centers are built now. So the idea that you're going to run out of water is a lie now in the United States of America. And even more importantly than that, it's propaganda. Now, it is also propaganda that a lot of Americans believe is true.

0: because they have seen so much propaganda actually on social media via AI and other things from other countries who are trying to get America to not lead on AI, but to be afraid of it, saying, in other words, not in my backyard. That is number one. Now, number two, the second biggest misconception is that you're going to just like have this massive problem on your power grid. Because let's be clear. All right. I want to be very, very, very, very, very, very, very clear about this. AI and these AI data centers, they take a lot of power. Now, here's the part that many people, again, don't understand. Google, for example, they are building a new data center. And they're a perfect example of this. It's going to be in West Memphis. That's across the river from Memphis, Tennessee. And the Google data center is quote, more than a building. It's a long-term investment in our community, our workforce, Google says, and our future. This transformational project is helping position West Memphis as a leader in innovation, helping build a future for generations to come. Now, there's a lot of jobs that happen, for example, when AI comes in. ABC News reporting on this. The building, the infrastructure, all of it. Like, this is incredible. And Good Morning America got exclusive access in this inside of a Google data center as communities nationwide, quote, grapple with the rapid expansion of AI-powered data centers. Now, is this going to just crush this small town of West Memphis? The answer is no. In fact, most of these AI centers they're building now, they're actually a net positive on the power grid because they build the infrastructure to add enough power that actually they're adding to the grid instead of just taking away from the grid. That is part of what the left, and again, the Chinese and the Russians and others that hate this country, they're lying to you about as well. Now, in the past, years ago, you really did have these concerns, but not anymore. You don't need or to have these fears now. So I put those two out there so that you understand that if an AI center is being built in your area, not only is it going to be closed loop system, that's a great thing, right? Because you don't have an issue with water, but most of them are net positive to your grid, building a better infrastructure and also a more reliable infrastructure for the community which they're being built in. Now, if you didn't do that, then yes, a lot of people would be angry. A lot of people would be mad. A lot of people would say, I'm out for good reason, right? Like for good reason, you'd be like, I'm done. I'm out. Like, I'm done. We don't want this in our community. It's bad for our community. The list goes on and on. So now that you understand that, and I hope I put this into simple layman's terms, I now want you to understand how much more propaganda we're having to deal with, all right? There is a group called NewsGuard. They are a pro-censorship group. They absolutely hate conservatives. I want to start with that. And they are working to train AI models to fight misinformation they claim. While actually, and this is not a joke, rating Chinese state-owned media outlets is more reliable than America. And the center-right news outlets, according to a new report. Now, the Washington Free Beacon reported that NewsGuard, again, the pro-censorship group, operating a blacklist against conservative media. I've been on that list before, and I don't know if Mark has, Mr. Producer. Has he been on that list where it's like, if you're a Fortune 500 company, you cannot advertise on these conservative networks or shows, and it's their way of trying to bankrupt us. Mr. Producer said, I'm sure we made the list. Exactly. And so NewsGuard basically went out there, and what they did is they said, all right, all these conservatives, all these Fox shows, all these news talk guys, all these podcasts, we put them on this blacklist. You can't advertise there, or we're going to accuse you of being like a bigot, racist, homophobe, xenophobe. The list goes on and on. What did that do to my livelihood? It cost me probably 50% of the opportunities I would have had to make money. Let me say that again. Now, it's not just me. It's anyone that hit on the blacklist. Now, there are some shows that absolutely destroyed their entire base. It has been probably a decade since I had a Fortune 500 company advertise on any of my shows. Let that sink in. Why? It is because of groups like this, quote, you know, NewsGuard. Now, they give it a grand name like this. This is nothing more than a liberal propaganda machine. Now, NewsGuard claims to rate the credibility of a news outlet based on likeliness that the outlet would spread mis or disinformation. That's not at all. It's how conservative are you? The organization then sells its data to advertisers that would then discourage said advertisers from placing ads on, quote, disfavored media, a.k.a. anybody conservative. Ben Ferguson, Rush Limbaugh back in the day was their main target. Mark Levin, the great one. The list goes on and on. Now, this is also what's interesting. Breitbart News reported that this group claimed that the top 10 outlets at most risk of spreading disinformation included center-right outlets such as the Federalist and the New York Post, while those labeled at the least likely to spread disinformation included, you ready for this? The hardcore leftist site, who's been busted with countless misinformation campaigns, Huffington Post, and then ProPublica, another hardcore leftist radical organization. Now, NewsGuard reportedly encouraged AI companies to use its data during the, quote, supervised learning process, a technique that influences how AI models analyze information and coordinate AI outputs with developer preferences. So what does this mean in translation? NewsGuard is telling these AI companies, hey, we're going to give you a list of where you should be getting your news and your information from, okay? And you should go to that list, and then anyone that's on a conservative do not, you know, trust list, AI, you know, Mark Levin, Ben Ferguson, Sean Hannity, like the list goes on at Fox News Channel. All of those you should not trust, and don't trust them like at all. In fact, while you're using AI, don't get information from these places. So what would that mean? It would mean exactly what these radical leftist extremists want. They want AI that is controlled only by radical leftist propagandists. That's it. So think about how powerful that would be. If every time you're using AI, you're only getting an approved list of Marxist, socialist, and communist propaganda. Now, do you understand not only how powerful that is, but also how damaging that could be to society, right? Like, that's a lot, folks. And so the Free Beacon reported that NewsGuard would license its data in a machine readable form that would be ideal to train AI chatbots. That's like the technology that does this. To then discourage the spread of disinformation. In reality, that means to discourage the spread of conservative information. Without tools like NewsGuard for AI, which can be used during supervised learning to train transformer models, AI language models risk become the, quote, great next or the next great misinformation super spreader, NewsGuard said in their new press release. The NewsGuard COO, all right, argued that NewsGuard does not market its data for AI model training. Really? That's interesting. The Free Beacon then explained that the AI model trained as on NewsGuard's ratings may treat American news outlets as less reliable. Let me say this again. They're saying NewsGuard's rating may actually treat and teach AI that American news outlets are less reliable than Chinese state-owned media. Why would we say that? All right, let's go to the data. The outlet cited NewsGuard's rating of the China Daily. Now, the China Daily is a Chinese Communist Party state-owned propaganda machine. They call it a news outlet. It's propaganda. They received a score of 44.5 out of 100. That is more than twice the reliability, for example, of the rating given by Newsmax, which received a score of 20. So in that scenario, what is that teaching AI? They're saying, hey, we want you to get your information when you're putting together your answers or whatever you're working on. And we rate China Daily, which is the CCP's state-owned news propaganda. And we rate it almost twice as reliable, more than twice as reliable as, for example, Newsmax. NewsGuard said the China Daily does not publish false or egregiously misleading content at a significant level. In contrast, NewsGuard said that Newsmax has advanced false or egregiously misleading claims on health, U.S. politics, January 6th, attacks on the U.S. Capitol, such that a visitor to the site risks being seriously, quote-unquote, misled. Other center-right outlets, such as the Federalist or One American News, risk being, quote, significantly misled on important topics. Both outlets received a score of 17.5 And 22.2, while the China Communist Party site received a 44.5 score. I look at all of this, and the mouthpiece of the Chinese Communist Party scores a 44.5, which is only 5 points below, for example, the Daily Wire. Can you get your head around that? So you've got a, quote, watchdog group that has raised the credibility of news sources directly tied to the Chinese Communist Party propaganda, more reliable than conservative news outlets. This is exactly why I go back to what I said earlier. If we don't watch what they're doing with AI and we don't control AI, and we better make darn well sure that China doesn't win, because otherwise you're going to be getting your information the exact way that NewsGuard is claiming it needs to be given to you. And it's shocking. I want to get some of your phone calls in here, get your reaction to all this. 877-381-3811. 877-381-3811. Ben Ferguson filling in for the great one, Mark Levin. We'll be right back.
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2: Much of the world stays silent. 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

0: The Mark Levin Show, Ben Ferguson filling in for the great one, Mark Levin. Let me just say one other thing real quick about what we were just talking about with AI. I think AI is going to have more influence over the world than any other technology probably in my lifetime. And if we bow down and allow China to lead on this, we are screwed. And this is the amount of money that's being spent right now on misinformation to get Americans to somehow be against AI centers being in America is insane. Now, luckily, their states are stepping up and they're saying, no, we want you here. And they realize that these closed loop systems of water are non-issue now with water. And the power is actually a positive gain, not a negative, because the infrastructure that these AI companies are putting in to make it where it's actually a positive for the community. Like, that's really what matters here. And it's what we should all be extremely excited about. Like, these are good things, not bad things. And so we need to do what we can to make sure that we understand that, like, we've got to lead on these. You can't just bury your head in the sand and act like, oh, AI is somehow bad and we don't want to be involved. Like, this is going to run business. It is going to run. I don't know anyone, by the way, in Washington. I don't know a single elected official that doesn't use AI on a daily basis. By the way, I use AI every single day, countless times a day. The last thing I want is to get Chinese propaganda or liberal propaganda to my phone automatically. Imagine what that can do to an entire generation. Ben Ferguson filling in for Mark. We'll be right back.
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5: Police in Nashua are hoping the public can help in locating 28-year-old Kevin Martin of Nashua, who went missing last week. Martin is a high-functioning autistic and suffers from mental health issues. He's a white male, 5'10", 160 pounds, with blue eyes and brown hair. Anyone with info should contact law enforcement. The New Hampshire Attorney General's Office has announced they are responding to reports of an untimely death.

0: of an adult female at a residence in Hampstead. The exact circumstances surrounding the incident are under investigation. Authorities have not released the identity of the victim, time, or cause of death. An airman from the 157th Air Refueling Wing, who had deployed in February to the U.S. Central Command Area of Responsibility in support of Operation Epic Fury, returned home this weekend. The 157th and its active duty association, the 64th Air Refueling Squadron, are based at Peace Air National Guard Base in Newington. More on these stories at the top of the hour and anytime at 1370WFEA.com.
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6: Now, your Granite State forecast.
7: Rain will continue this evening and become more scattered towards the morning hours with an overnight low of 58 degrees. Tuesday will remain mostly cloudy with off and on showers possible and a high of 75. Tuesday night, some gradual clearing with a low dropping to 58. And Wednesday looks like a nice day, sunshine and a high temperature reaching 82. With your Granite State forecast, I'm Peggy James.
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2: 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It is the Mark Levin Show. Reminder, Mark is in Israel. He will be back with us soon. I can promise you that. You're stuck with me in the meantime. It's always an honor to be here. Ben Ferguson with you. Don't forget, if you want to get in touch while I'm doing the show, a couple ways you can do it. You can follow me on X right now. If you got X, I'd love to keep up with you. I try to put all the information I talk about on the show on X as well. So you can follow me there at Ben Ferguson Show. If you're on Facebook, it's just Ben Ferguson there. And if you are on Instagram, I'm doing a lot more on there. 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So I'd love you to keep up with me there. You can download the Ben Ferguson Podcast. 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

0: 1-800-381-3811. All right, I want to take you back in time for a moment. Remember Donald Trump when he was running for president? He said, hey, if you elect me, I'm going to get rid of waste, fraud, and abuse. I'm going to clean house in the swamp and the deep state, and I'm going to find great Americans who actually serve the interests of the president's agenda, which you guys are voting for. Well, here's another example of that campaign promise paying off big time. The FBI has busted now several fraud schemes across the country in the last few weeks. The FBI director, Kash Patel, said in the latest weekly update to the agency, Patel highlighted some of the results of Operation Riptide. Now, that operation focused on criminal actors and the key services they rely on, as well as their infrastructure, their tools, and their services, and their communication platforms, and then their money. FBI Cleveland, for instance, disrupted a Chinese phishing platform linked to the theft of millions of credit card numbers and nearly, and this is the part that, again, this goes back to the Chinese and why you don't want to trust them with things like AI, nearly $1.9 billion in losses worldwide. I didn't say $1.9 million. I said $1.9 billion in losses worldwide, Kash Patel has now revealed. Now, as a result of these efforts of the FBI just in Charlotte, they said two individuals were convicted for operating a business email compromise scheme that stole $25 million alone from U.S. companies. Thanks to FBI Boston, our cyber division, and international partners, we helped dismantle a VPN service used by ransomware groups around the world. He said this is exactly what Operation Riptide is about, targeting the cyber criminal ecosystem at every level, and we're just getting started. Now, fraudsters have also been targeted by the FBI in Los Angeles, for instance. An Orange County man was arrested for carrying out a nearly $100 million bank fraud scheme. This according to Patel. Thanks to FBI Milwaukee, a Wisconsin man also pleaded guilty to defrauding nearly 190 investors out of more than $14 million. Then out of New Orleans, a Texas man was indicted for running a $4 million investment fraud scam that victimized more than 20 people, he said, noting that a Texas couple had also been indicted for stealing more than $2.5 million from vulnerable victims through a year-long fraud scheme, thanks, they said, to FBI Seattle. They also said that fraud scheme was a psychic fraud scheme. So, again, preying on weak. Patel added, the FBI Pittsburgh also announced charges against an Ohio woman accused of embezzling more than $460,000 from a law firm that she was working at as a paralegal. Seven other individuals, for example, in Las Vegas were arrested for exploiting coronavirus relief programs. You can also go all the way up to Alaska, where an individual there was sentenced to prison for defrauding those programs as well. Now, the FBI also targeted violent criminals, taking illegal weapons off the streets. In Birmingham, for example, they had a Operation Safer Communities result in 36 arrests and seizure of 11 firearms as part of Summer Heat 2.0. And after a separate seven-week enforcement effort, FBI Birmingham announced more than 170 arrests and confiscated an additional 22 illegal firearms. By the way, Democrats should be excited about this because they're the ones that hate guns the most. So you would think they'd be like super pumped about this, right? No, of course not. They hate Kash Patel. They hate Donald Trump. They hate law and order. And so that's exactly why they're against this. Now, Patel also revealed highlights from an FBI Little Rock sting resulting in the arrest of 39 people, the seizure of 35 firearms, large quantities of fentanyl that could kill many Americans, as well as a lot of other illegal drugs. You can go from Little Rock to Portland. The FBI saw a man sentenced to prison for assaulting a federal officer during a violent attack at an Immigration and Customs Enforcement facility. That was, of course, you know, those protests that were paid for yet again by the radical left. Patel also reminded agents that their work is saving children. And multiple child predators were sentenced, convicted, and charged as a result of investigations by the FBI in Tampa, then in Boston, Kansas City, and Baltimore. Quote, as of yesterday, for example, one member of 764 was sentenced to 30 years in prison. He said, as always, we're going to keep getting after it, and I'll see you next week. Now, you look at that weekly update, and that's the reason why I wanted you to understand kind of how this works. This is not like a six-month update. This isn't a year, end-of-the-year like update. This is the weekly update. Next week's update will be completely different with completely different information. I really, really, really, really, really want you to think about that, okay? You have a FBI that is working right now, by the way, exactly how it's supposed to. They're allowing the great men and women in uniform to do their jobs. It is something that I think should make all of us proud. And it's no longer using the FBI for political purposes. You may remember we found out the FBI was actually briefing, and you go back to politics here. They were briefing and sending letters to big tech, for example, Twitter, under the prior administration, on what they wanted to be censored. I want you to think about that. They were out there spending their time sending emails and finding things that were posted online by people like Mark and myself and saying, hey, we need you to censor this information. There was question. There were things, for example, put online like about ivermectin, for example. And then what was the government doing? They were then connecting to Facebook or Meta, to X and others, and saying, and Instagram, saying, yeah, you guys need to take this down. Like, think about that. That was what law enforcement looked like under Biden, Harris, and under Obama. And then now look at it like we're actually going after and taking people down that have committed real serious heinous crimes. That is something that should make all of us excited. And it's, again, goes back to the promise that was made by the President of the United States of America. We're going to go after those that we're going to go after the bad guys. Like, we're going to go after waste. We're going to go after fraud. We're going to have to go after abuse. We are going to go after these things. And that is exactly why we should be so excited and proud of this. I also think this goes back to, what was it, a couple weeks ago? When, and Mr. Producer, how much time do I have real quick? All right, good. I got time to play this. I want to go back to the FBI director, Kash Patel. And he was unveiling a new FBI most wanted list, but it was not a normal most wanted list. It was the fraudsters list at a press conference in Ohio, yet again showing that, like, we're running this agency differently. And I want you to listen to what Kash had to say.
1: Operation Playground Therapy is what the FBI is here to talk about today. As the Attorney General highlighted, literally tens of millions of dollars that was supposed to go to kids was stolen, allegedly, by individuals who worked in government and the private sector and thought they could fleece Americans and our treasure, our children, of the hard-earned dollars, the taxpayer dollars that we provide to support them in their time of need. Well, they got caught. And not only did they get caught, so many others got caught. Just take a look at some of the vehicles that are here as part of their ill-gotten gains and proceeds. They didn't just take the money, they paraded it around the country. And thanks to this team here, you are seeing what hard work, dedication to the rule of law, and true unified effort across all fronts when no one wants the credit and everyone wants to just do the work. These are the results that we're here to talk about today. Importantly for the FBI, and thanks to Vice President J.D. Vance's vision, he had an idea. He said, hey, you guys have a top 10 most wanted list for all gangbangers, terrorists, narco traffickers, murderers, and rapists around the world. How about we have a top 10 list for most wanted fraudsters? So, Mr. Vice President, thanks to your vision, we're here to deliver, and you see it here today. It is live officially on the FBI website. I want all Americans to take a look at these most wanted individuals and look at the amounts, the tens of millions and billions of dollars in fraud that they have decimated our societies from. We rely on you. Our best form of information is the American public. Take a look at this top 10 most wanted. Let us know any information. There is no bad piece of information. The only bad piece of information is the one you don't give us. So call 1-800-CALL-FBI or go to FBI.gov and help us apprehend more fraudsters. The last thing I want to talk about is the work of the FBI and the interagency isn't just domestic. The fraudsters have created programs overseas that have fleeced Americans of billions of dollars. The FBI has led that charge against scam center compounds stood up in Southeast Asia and the Middle East, freeing thousands of trafficked workers. Just in the last year, under the Trump Advance Administration and the Fraud Initiative, we have captured and freed $8 billion in fraud in scam centers that were stood up by the CCP and other adversaries in places like Thailand, Laos, and Cambodia, and the Middle East. And we're working with our interagency and partners across the world to bring hundreds of individuals to justice. Just the other week in the Middle East, in Dubai, we arrested 300 individuals responsible for $4 billion in fraud. They prey on our senior citizens here from overseas. And this administration has made it abundantly clear there is no distance we won't travel to make sure we apprehend each and every one of these individuals. The FBI is leading the effort to scuttle these scam centers permanently, to free the traffic workers, and most importantly, to also secure our taxpayer dollars and make sure that this $8 billion and counting in scam center fraud that the FBI has delivered on so far only continues to grow. And we're going to keep doing it. I just want to thank the Attorney General, the interagency partnerships here, state and local. I've said it over and over again. The FBI's best partners are state and local law enforcement, and they're here today, and these are the results. And
0: you listen to the FBI director there, and this most wanted fraudsters list, the millions and billions of fraud that are taking place. Wouldn't it have been nice if prior administrations were doing this instead of protecting the fraudsters? We're actually going after the fraudsters. Now, you got to understand, one of the reasons why the Democrats looked the other way was actually very simple. They were getting kickbacks. You look at Minneapolis and what was happening there. There was massive kickbacks that were coming over and over and over again. Time and time again, the people that were committing the fraud were giving massive political donations to the Governor Waltz and to other elected officials. You look at just the fight over that now. A federal judge on Monday blocked the Justice Department from forcing the Minnesota Governor Tim Waltz and other officials to turn over records in its probe of Democratic resistance to the Trump administration's immigration crackdown, calling the move retaliatory. No, it's called transparency. This is what we are up against. We are up against this. And so when you have a most wanted fraudsters list, by the way, I hope that somebody listening right now goes and looks at it. Maybe they know somebody. Maybe they can help. But this is what accountability looks like. And it's exactly why I, and I think so many others, voted for President Donald Trump. It also is why the midterms are so vitally important. 1-877-381-3811. 1-877-381-3811. Ben Ferguson filling in for the great one, Mark Levin. You can also send me your comments right now during the break on X at Ben Ferguson Show and on Instagram at Ben Ferguson Podcast. We'll be right back.
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0: All right, welcome back. It is the Mark Levin Show. Ben Ferguson filling in for Mark, who's in Israel right now. We'll keep you, he'll be back with you, I promise, very soon. In the meantime, I'll be holding down things for a couple days for you, and I want to get some of your phone calls, 1-877-381-3811, and get some of your reaction to all of this. Let me go to Art in Salem, Oregon. Welcome. You are on the Mark Levin Show. Hi.
1: Hey, Ben. It's great to talk to you. Look, I love Trump. I love what Trump is doing to eliminate the waste, fraud, and abuse in this country. It's about dang time that all of these left-wing loonies and Democrats were held accountable for the thing they're doing to our country. And every time Trump does something positive and I hear about it, I cheer, because I'll tell you the truth, Ben, he's kicking butt. And
0: you know, I love the fearlessness, and I do think some of this is Donald Trump really after that first big assassination attempt where they shot him. I believe the president understood then, like, God saved him.

0: for a reason, and it's go time. And what he is doing right now, and even just look at the assassination attempt at the UFC fight, the planning there. It's incredible how the left will not stop. They want him dead. And they celebrate that, and it's sad. But I do believe that what we're witnessing right now is a president that's saying, I am here because you put me here, and I am going to go. I am going to go hard. I'm going to do the right thing. I told you, and you said you wanted me to get rid of waste, fraud, and abuse, and that's exactly what I am doing. I am not going to stop. I am going to keep pushing. Look at AI, for example. We've got to fight hard on AI. I mean, extremely hard, to make sure that we're not at the back, that we're at the front, that we're leading, that we're not looking the other way.
1: 1,000%. In fact, I believe that the Chinese should be banned from using AI in our country, because all they do is use it negatively to hurt our country, like you said. And if we ban them, and we can do that, then we can say, hey, you cannot use AI in the United States of America. And if they do, then kick them out of the country.
0: Yeah, well, look, I think anybody that is in this country doing nefarious things, we should have real concerns over, in the way that you just described it. Like, if you are doing nefarious things in this country, then fine. Like, you're gone. It's a privilege to be here, not a right. We allow far too many people into this country that hate this country. And if you're here causing problems in this country, then we should be able to say, okay, goodbye. I have no issue with that at all. Art, I appreciate the phone call. God bless you. The number, 877-381-3811, 877-381-3811. Ben Ferguson filling in for the great one. Also, your comments, I read them all during the break. You can send me your comments on X at Ben Ferguson Show. And don't forget, download my podcast, the Ben Ferguson Podcast, as well. We'll be right back.
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7: ABC News, I'm Stephanie Officer. President Trump stepping back from his threats of bombing and nuclear war with Iran. Instead, today he had a softer tone when responding to reporters about the negotiation process to end the months-long conflict. Mr. Trump now insisting the diplomacy underway led by VP Vance with the U.S. negotiating team will prevent any escalation in the Strait of Hormuz.
8: Are you willing to risk economic catastrophe and strike Iran again?
9: Well,

0: Not the way I'm doing it. It's not going to cause depression.
1: Yes, but if they don't abide by the
0: memorandum. Well, nuclear weapon supersedes depression. Depression's real bad. Nuclear weapon will cause depression.

0: period comes first. Reconsideration fees are also going up from $830 to nearly $1,500. A public comment session will be held before it's enacted. Problems with the reflecting pool in D.C. after a multi-million dollar renovation. President Trump blaming vandalism. ABC's Elizabeth Shelsey.
1: Just 2 weeks after President Trump completed his more than $16 million renovation of the iconic reflecting pool, he now says it will need to be drained and repaired immediately. Last week, pieces of that new coating that the president applied to describe as an American flag blue color began peeling off. Trump now claims that vandalism is to blame, but he's provided no evidence to prove it.
0: Former Fed Reserve Chair Alan Greenspan died at 100 today from complications of Parkinson's. 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
7: An untimely death is being investigated in Hampstead. Nashua police are searching for a missing man, and Merrimack Valley track and field coach retires after three decades. Good afternoon, I'm Jim Ryan for WFEA News. The New Hampshire Attorney General's Office has announced that they are responding to reports of an untimely death of an adult female at a residence in Hampstead. The exact circumstances surrounding the incident remain under active investigation. Authorities have not released the identity of the victim, time of death, or cause. Additional information will be released as it becomes available. Police in Nashua are hoping the public can assist in locating 28-year-old Kevin Martin of Nashua, who went missing last week. According to relatives, Martin is a high-functioning autistic and suffers from mental health issues. Family members noted that he is currently not taking his required medication. Investigators confirmed that Martin took an Uber to Chestnut Street in Nashua on Tuesday, June 16th. Police were later able to corroborate this location after surveillance footage was seen. Martin is a white male, 5'10", 160 pounds, with blue eyes and brown hair. Anyone with information regarding his whereabouts is urged to contact law enforcement immediately. And in the fall of 1990, Bob Mullen joined Merrimack Valley as a special education teacher. The next semester, he began his first season as the track and field coach. Bob Mullen's last official coaching duty was over the past weekend at the New Hampshire Decathlon and Heptathlon Championships at Nashua High School. Bob Mullen is retiring after 37 years of coaching and teaching at the high school. And police in Derry responded to the area of 71 Island Pond Road yesterday afternoon around 5:30. Reports of a serious motorcycle collision. Christopher Chick of Derry passed away from his injuries, and the cause of the accident is under investigation. More on these stories anytime. 1370WFEA.com.
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6: Now, your Granite State forecast.
10: Rain will continue this evening and become more scattered towards the morning hours with an overnight low of 58 degrees. Tuesday will remain mostly cloudy with off and on showers possible and a high of 75. Tuesday night, some gradual clearing with a low dropping to 58. And Wednesday looks like a nice day, sunshine and a high temperature reaching 82. With your Granite State forecast, I'm Peggy James.
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1: 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Ben Ferguson with you, filling in for the great one. Mark is in. It's so fun. He's in Israel right now. We will have an update for you, I'm sure, from Mark. He'll be back with you soon. And in the meantime, I'll be holding things down for you here. I want to get some of your phone calls. The number 1-800-47... I got that. That was my number. Don't laugh, Mr. Producer. 1-877-381-3811. 1-877-381-3811. You can also send me your thoughts on X at Ben Ferguson Show. And don't forget, grab my podcast, the Ben Ferguson Podcast, and listen to that each and every day. It's free wherever you get your podcasts as well. All right, let me talk about something else that's interesting here. And this goes back to fraud. When I look at what this president has done on fraud, I think to myself, who on earth could be against this? Like, how could you really be against getting rid of waste, fraud, and abuse? Now, Democrats are against this. So the question you need to ask is why. I actually believe it's straight up because of kickbacks. The Democratic Party has understood, and the deep state has understood, that the best way to empower for you to not only push your ideals, right, your radical, like, liberal Marxist socialist communist ideals, is to be able to use government funds, taxpayer dollars, to then put it to NGOs, all right, non-governmental, you know, organizations, to then push for your propaganda. And then you can also, by the way, get kickbacks as well to your family and your friends. And that's what we've witnessed here. So there's two types of kickbacks that you need to understand. There's the kickbacks, which is, hey, we as elected officials, when you're doing shady things, we'll look the other way, like we saw in Minneapolis and in L.A. You look at the problems, for example, right now that Gavin Newsom's got out in California. Like, it's another example of just straight-up corruption and fraud. And by the way, if you think this is some Trump thing, no, it started before Trump was back in office, so you need to look at the facts of what's happening out there in California. But there's a very good chance that Gavin Newsom, like, may be trying to stay out of jail instead of running for president of the United States of America, all right? And so I think that's also something else that's an interesting data point here. But why is it that guys like Gavin Newsom, for example, they don't stop the fraud? One, because they're in on it, is how I would describe it. That's number one. The second reason why is because this is the only way they know how to actually set up a government that works to their advantage. And I think that's even more of an interesting data point. If you are in favor of this fraud, then you're getting something from it. You're getting a kickback from it. You're getting advocacy from it. You're getting something that is coming in and that is helping you. Now, if you can run the government and then you have your hands on literally billions of dollars and you can send it to all of these people that are pushing for your ideology, your radical Marxist, socialist, communist ideology, and then you can funnel money to these organizations through the government, and then that money, whatever happens to it afterwards, you don't really care as long as a piece of it, right, a percentage of it's coming back into you when you run for office. Like, that's a pretty good deal. You understand now, like, this is one of those follow the money situations. Just straight up follow the money. Follow the cash, look at the cash, and then you'll understand where, like, how this happens. I will go back to Gavin Newsom, all right? Gavin Newsom, investigation is something that is insanely underreported on. So let me go to the Sacramento Bee. All right. And I'm just going to read for you something that they had earlier today. The DOJ is investigating Gavin Newsom and his wife. Here's what's to know. Federal investigators are digging into the finances of California Governor Newsom and his wife. The first partner, Jennifer Newsom, the governor calls it a quote, political attack tied to his expected 2028 presidential run. The Trump administration's Justice Department is probing the Newsom ties to nonprofits, okay, this is what we're talking about a moment ago, taxes and business dealings going back years. His wife has occupied a higher profile position compared to the spouse of other state leaders. The filmmaker and gender equity advocate has helped shape her husband's policies on issues like reproductive health, the male loneliness and mental health crisis, school nutrition, and regulating children's access to social media. Here are the key takeaways. Now, again, this is coming from the Sacramento Bee. And again, this is one of the most underreported stories that if it was a Republican that was in this much trouble as a governor, it would be wall-to-wall coverage 24/7. The U.S. Department of Justice is investigating the First Lady of California's taxes and nonprofits connected to her and the governor, with several probes ongoing for about a year that originated from whistleblower complaints. So that would be internal. Okay. This isn't some whistle. This isn't some witch hunt. This isn't some political, okay, we're coming after you because you came after us or we want to retaliate against you type of scenario, which is what Gavin Newsom, of course, said. No. This is people in and around you internally, whistleblowers that complained to the U.S. Attorney's Office in Sacramento. All right, that's why I'm giving you this from the Sacramento Bee. Then, number two on their list, says the IRS and FBI agents have approached staff, friends, and associates of the Newsoms in recent weeks and obtained their bank records. That's significant. The governor's office said the probe intensified after Todd Blanche became acting head of the DOJ. One of the investigations is connected to Dana Williamson. Now, this is the screaming, this is the fireworks going off moment. So you understand. This is the, oh, you know what moment if you are Gavin Newsom internally, okay? One of the investigations connected to Dana Williamson. That is Newsom's former very close friend and former chief of staff. Now, why is that significant? Well, Dana has pled guilty to federal charges, okay? She's pled guilty to fraud and lying to the FBI last month and faces up to 36 years in prison with the plea agreement. Now, and go back to what I said earlier. This isn't a witch hunt. This is whistleblowers within the government whistleblowing and then seeing major problems and then Newsom's former chief of staff pleading guilty to federal charges on fraud and lying to the FBI. And is facing up to 38 years in prison. That is what you refer to as someone rolling. So this is someone who's trying to get, trying to spend the rest of their life in jail. They know a lot, obviously, about Gavin Newsom, his wife. This former chief of staff, and clearly is singing like a canary, I think is a fair way of putting it. Now, the First Lady of California, Newsom, earned about $2.3 million from the Representation Project nonprofit between 2011 and 2018. That's a hell of a lot of money from a nonprofit, $2.3 million. A 2021 Sacramento Bee investigation found more than 800,000 donations to the nonprofit from companies that directly lobbied the governor, meaning her husband. You understand where we're going with this, all right? So you've got companies that are directly lobbying the governor. And all of a sudden, at the same time, you got more than $800,000 in donations to the nonprofit from companies that needed to do business with and were lobbying the governor, who happened to be her husband. All right. That included PG&E, AT&T, and Kaiser as well. Now, just days before the DOJ probe became public, the state's Fair Political Practices Commission actually fined Gavin Newsom. Now, this is probably the first time you're even hearing about this, okay? So, you know when there's like smoke, there's fire, that saying? Well, now we have fire, not just smoke, all right? So, just days before the DOJ probe became public, the state's Fair Political Practice Commission fined Gavin Newsom more than $31,000 for failing to report, you ready? $5.6 million in charitable donations on time, with most going to California Fire Foundation during the 2025 Los Angeles wildfires. Newsom was late filing reports on so-called behested payments, not once, not twice, not 10 times, not 25 times, but 34 times alone in 2025. And the governor has previously been fined for failing to disclose $14 million in donations made between 2009 and 2024. Now, in a video post on social media, Newsom called Trump the most, quote, corrupt president in American history, blah, blah, blah, and said the White House is abusing the grand jury process to target him because he's considering a 2028 presidential run. No, none of this started under Trump. This all started in the state by whistleblowers who went came forward. And then you have a former chief of staff for Gavin Newsom who has taken a plea deal begging to not spend the rest of their life in prison. I'm going to tell you right now, when you have whistleblowers that are doing what they're doing in California, you know it's bad. And when you have whistleblowers in California that are who then get to a point with data that's actually putting the chief of staff of Gavin Newsom in prison, and then him, and then that person taking a deal, and then of course the pushback is, well, you just need to understand, right? You need to understand that this is all a witch hunt. That's what Gavin Newsom said at his press conference. This is all Donald Trump being evil. Donald Trump's a bad guy. Donald Trump is terrible. Donald Trump is the worst person in the world. And this is all because I'm going to win the presidency. Okay, buddy, sure. Whatever you say. I'm going to tell you right now, there is a very good chance that Gavin Newsom will not be running for president. There's a very good chance that Gavin Newsom's going to be fighting for his life to not be in prison based on what we are witnessing right now. I want to go to your phone calls on this, see what you think. 1-877-381-3811, 877-381-3811. Ben Ferguson filling in the great one. If you can't get through, you can also send me your thoughts on X at Ben Ferguson Show. And don't forget, grab my podcast, the Ben Ferguson Podcast, to do each and every day as well. We'll be right back.
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13: It's the reason why liberals hate this show. But listen anyway. They know they're probably wrong. Mark Levin is on the radio.

0: All right, welcome back. It is the Mark Levin Show. Ben Ferguson filling in for the great one. It's so nice to have you with us. I want to get some of your phone calls tonight. 877-381-3811. Let me go. Where do you want to go first, producer? Tell me who. Where you point me in the. Oh, I like this. Okay, we're going to Tony in Clifton, New Jersey. You listen to WABC. Welcome. Nice to have you with us. Hi.
1: Hi, Ben. Ben, you know, this is such an amazing show tonight. I love it because I'm always looking at how, you know, our seniors are so taken over by all these, and everyone, by the computer hacking and all these things that are going on. And I want to just focus on one thing, and this is what, if I was able to speak to Vice President Vance, I would say, look into your Consumer Financial Protection Bureaus and your credit bureaus, which was supposedly overseen by the federal government. You know, our consumers, our credit information, this whole thing is another hacking issue. When TransUnion has gotten hacked, you know, who's overseeing what our systems are doing is a very dangerous thing. And
0: yeah, well, it is. And look, once this data is out there, I mean, you go back to what FBI Director Cash Patel was saying earlier. Like, if you go back and you look at you know, just all the corruption and what's being sold, China is doing everything they can to steal bank accounts. They're trying to do everything they can to steal our data. They're trying to do everything they can to steal our identities. I mean, the list is pretty darn long.
1: The list is long, but it's also because we need, like, Cash Patel. There's no safeguards in any system. You know, when you think about it, none of these programs, there was a scam that happened recently where people's codes were broken, and so that when they hacked into your account, they could make, like, they're getting a code to your phone, and it would go to them instead, and they would get into your... We and before we think about AI and who's doing what, we need to figure out what's gone wrong and who should be looking at all this stuff. This is a disgrace. Where you can get a code.
0: I get your point there. And Tony, I appreciate the phone call. Thank you. I want to get more of your phone calls near 877-381-3811. Let me go to Catherine in Augusta, Georgia. Welcome. You are on the Mark Levin Show. Hi.
2: Hey, Ben, going back to the AI thing, too, like the previous caller and what you were talking about earlier, I know all of you, the conservative mentors that we all have and listen to, keep saying that we have to lead in AI, and I get that. But as far, that's a nebulous concept. Okay, we have to lead, but what do we actually do? So I've been struggling with whether to invest money in AI because my gut says I don't like it. I don't like what it's doing to children's education and how they learn. I don't like robotics. I don't like the way it takes jobs from people and that it's being fed.
0: And I understand your fears and worries, but let's have a really blunt conversation about this. AI is here. The question is who's going to control it?
2: Right. So
0: is it going to be China? The idea is that like AI is going to disappear is like it's like the smartphone. It's here. OK, like it's just here. It's like the Internet. It is here and it's not going anywhere. And look, you could argue the same arguments that you had, Catherine, about the Internet. Right. Like, I don't like what it did to kids' education. I don't like what it did to being able to use Google to kind of, you know, take the easy, you know, press the easy button. And AI can be used for good or bad. Same thing with the Internet. Same thing with smartphones. Same thing with like so many different things. Now, on the job front. Look, I'm not, this is, and maybe I'm just school of hard knocks on this one. I don't think jobs are charity. All right. And for far too long, I think we look at, well, certain jobs is like charity. You got to change and adapt. And sometimes there are things that change and adapt with it. Radio is a great example of that. When I got into radio, radio was king. Now look at radio and look at podcasting and everything else. It changes. Things change. Does someone owe me a job forever? All of my friends in the radio industry? I've had a lot of friends get laid off. Okay, a lot of friends get laid off from radio. Radio has changed significantly than when I started in radio when I was 13 years old, 12, 13. TV's the same way. It's changed, right? Like, things change. But I, what I don't want to do is have like some sort of government mandate that's like, well, you have to keep this job, you have to do this job, you have to keep that job. Like, no, like that's not like innovation, change and adapt. And sometimes you do have to change and adapt. Life isn't fair, but AI is here. The question is, who's going to run it? Who's going to lead it? Who's going to be in charge of it? Is it going to be America, or is it going to be our adversaries, and is it going to be China? And then is it going to be used against us? That's the big question now that we have to deal with. Ben Ferguson, filling in for Mark, will be right back.
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5: Police in Nashua are hoping the public can help in locating 28-year-old Kevin Martin of Nashua, who went missing last week. Martin is a high-functioning autistic and suffers from mental health issues. He's a white male, 5'10", 160 pounds, with blue eyes and brown hair. Anyone with info should contact law enforcement. The New Hampshire Attorney General's office has announced they are responding to reports of an untimely death of an adult female at a residence in Hampstead. The exact circumstances surrounding the incident are under investigation. Authorities have not released the identity of the victim, time, or cause of death. An airman from the 157th Air Refueling Wing, who had deployed in February to the U.S. Central Command Area of Responsibility in support of Operation Epic Fury, returned home this weekend. The 157th and its active duty association, the 64th Air Refueling Squadron, are based at Peace Air National Guard Base in Newington. More on these stories at the top of the hour and anytime at 1370WFEA.com.
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4: Now, your Granite State forecast.
11: Rain will continue this evening and become more scattered towards the morning hours with an overnight low of 58 degrees. Tuesday will remain mostly cloudy with off and on showers possible and a high of 75. Tuesday night, some gradual clearing with a low dropping to 58. And Wednesday looks like a nice day, sunshine and a high temperature reaching 82. With your Granite State forecast, I'm Peggy James.
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1: All right, welcome back. It is the Mark Levin Show. It's nice to have you with us. Ben Ferguson with you this evening. And I do want to get to your phone calls, 877-381-3811, 877-381-3811. There's another story I want to get you updated on, another one that I think no one's talking about. We are now getting news that a Biden-appointed judge has blocked Donald Trump's new verification system to remove foreign nationals from our voter rolls. Yeah. You want to talk about fraud? You want to talk about people that shouldn't be voting in our elections actually getting to vote in our elections? Well, this is a perfect example of that. This federal judge appointed by President Joe Biden has blocked President Trump's administration from using an updated verification system known as the SAVE program to remove foreign nationals from state voter rolls. Now, on Monday, the judge appointed to the United States District Court for the District of Columbia by Biden issued an order specifically to prevent the Trump administration from using a streamlined version of the federal government SAVE program to combat voter fraud. Now, this is all about just combating voter fraud. Like, that's it. The update to SAVE allowed states to more quickly verify that only American citizens are voting in federal elections by no longer requiring that all 9 digits of a voter's registrant social security number have to be entered to verify eligibility. Quote, this case implicates 2 fundamental rights that protect Americans from government overreach. The right to privacy and the right to vote is what the judge said. This is incredible, by the way. In the past year, several federal agencies have joined forces to create a centralized federal database that contains the private information of United States citizens, including Social Security numbers, citizenship status, and other sensitive data. But decades ago, she went on to say, Congress put protections in place to prevent precisely this type of centralized data bank. And the record in this case shows that federal agencies that created this database knew that the database violated those statutory protections. The agencies were scrambling to comply with an executive order aimed at reshaping federal elections, which directs them to create a system for mass voter verification. So they combined and repurposed the private information of millions of Americans, including citizenship data, that they knew to be unreliable. Since then, states have partnered with the federal government to access the database and are actively removing United States citizens from voter rolls based on inaccurate information, quote unquote. All in all, the federal government has knowingly trampled on the privacy rights of American citizens in a manner that threatens the sacred right to vote. This court cannot stand idly by while this happens. Emphasis added, of course, there. Okay. So let me be clear. You have a president that's trying to make sure that people aren't voting in our elections that are here illegally, that aren't allowed to vote. And immediately a wacko Biden judge is like, nope, we got to let those illegals and people that are not eligible to vote, vote in our elections. Now, a U.S. Citizenship and Immigration Services spokesman previously said that the updated SAVE program was necessary to, quote, ensure America's elections are reserved exclusively for American citizens. By the way, what's like wrong with that? Like that should just be like very logical. Like, hey, who, by the way, that's what the law says. Can we also just talk about that for a second? Like the law actually says that only American citizens, okay, only American citizens. I want to say that one more time. Only American citizens are supposed to vote in our elections. I don't know what else to say. If you think that people that are not in this country legally, and you think that illegal immigrants should be able to vote, and you, then the question is why? What is the nefarious reason why? I think it's a pretty simple answer. I think the answer is pretty obvious. And that answer is because you want to defraud the will and overthrow the will of the people. You don't like the outcome of what the elections are going to be only with American citizens. So you want to pack the books to your advantage. And so that for you is like the Holy Grail. You're like, yep, that's all we need. Got it. Let's roll. Like that's all we got to do here. Let's just. And this is part of the open border strategy. You flood this country with illegal immigrants, tens of millions of them. You figure out a way to get them to vote in our elections. And then once you pull that off, how do you stop it? And you get them to vote in local elections. By the way, liberals have been advocating for them voting in local elections for as long as I can remember, which is also scary as hell. And then you can fundamentally change this country. That's what this really does boil down to at this point. Like, that is the actual ball game. You look at this judge, and what this judge is saying is, sorry, I can't let only American citizens vote. Like, American elections under the Democratic Party are actually not reserved exclusively for Americans. We're not going to allow that to be, even though that is what the law says. And I go back to the point on this, which is the law actually says that our elections are supposed to be only for American citizens. And so now what we have is a Democratic Party that has found activist judges and put them in office. And the activist judges are now saying, no, we're going to stop the law from actually being used and protecting that only American citizens are the ones voting. I ask the question, and I don't say it in a joking way, like, whose side are you on? I can tell you exactly whose side they're on. They're on the side of the illegal immigrant. These judges are on the side of the illegal immigrant. These judges that have been put into these positions of power want to remake fundamentally what the United States of America is. They do not want law and order for Americans. They want anarchy and chaos, and they want to give rights to the illegal immigrants in this country, and they want to ultimately give them what? Citizenship. I mean, ultimately, this is really just about citizenship, is it not? It's about flooding this country with people that came from other countries where Marxism and socialism and communism were the norm. They're way more likely, okay? I want to be clear. They're way more likely to be in favor of it or vote for it here in America. When you bring in people that are illegal immigrants from other countries and you say, hey, vote for me, right, so-and-so, I'll give you free stuff. Gavin Newsom's a great example of that. Hell, Joe Biden was a great example of that. Kamala Harris is a great example of this. If you can have every illegal immigrant and you bribe them with free government aid, we give illegal immigrants more in this country than other countries give their own citizens. Think about that. And what this judge is saying is, yeah, I'm going to be an activist. I'm going to make sure that as many illegal immigrants as I can help vote in the elections are able to vote in American elections. I'm going to fight against Donald Trump, and I'm going to fight against law and order, and I'm going to fight against what the laws say on the books because I was put here by an activist. I was put here by someone that did not respect the laws of the United States of America, and I don't respect the laws of this country either. So I'm going to write an activist paper, which actually is, let me rephrase that, not a paper, it's a ruling. And that is what we have now just witnessed. It is a ruling. A ruling by an activist judge, and this is why I say it over and over again, but you want to know why elections are so important? The damage that is being done to this country, even though Joe Biden is no longer in the White House, is truly shocking. Because when you get into power and you are a president, whether it's Barack Obama or Joe Biden, you get to appoint so many different people to office. And they get to then continue on your radical legacy for decades. And that is not an exaggeration. Look at the Supreme Court justices who were put in there by hardcore liberals. Look at their legacy continuing on, even what Bill Clinton did, what Barack Obama advocated for. You want to know why I had no problem voting for Donald Trump all three times? I look no further than the Supreme Court of the United States of America. Because I understand that there are consequences to elections. And even if you don't like a guy, he may only be there for 4 years. But look at what he gets to do while he's there for those 4 years. Look at who he gets to appoint while he is there for those 4 years. That is the point that people forget. That is the concept that people don't under, you know, they look the other way. They're too busy. They don't care. And now all of a sudden, here's another reminder of it. You have a judge now, a Biden radical judge, who has just stepped in here and said, I'm going to block Donald Trump's new verification system to remove foreign nationals from the voter rolls. And in layman's terms, I am going to make sure that America's elections are not reserved exclusively for American citizens. I'm going to make sure that America's elections are infiltrated by anyone that wants to defraud the system. That's what I'm going to do as a judge. And this is exactly why the midterms also matter so much. 877-381-3811. Ben Ferguson filling in for Mark Levin. You can also send me your comments during the break on X at Ben Ferguson Show on X. And you can follow me on Instagram, Ben Ferguson Podcast there. Don't forget, I also do a podcast every day, the Ben Ferguson Podcast. You can start your day with it. If you want to know what's also happening at the White House every day, I do a quick 10 to 12 minute podcast. It's called the 47 Morning Update. You can grab that and start your morning with that as well. We'll be right back.
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0: Welcome back. It is the Marco Ben Show. Ben Ferguson with you. And if you just joined us, man, we've been talking about a lot of different issues tonight. I want to get to some of your phone calls. The number 1-877-381-3811. Let's get your thoughts and your phone calls in here. Let me go to Walt, line 3 in Florida. Welcome. You're on the Marco Ben Show. Ben Ferguson with you. Hi.
1: Hi, how are you? Thank you for taking my call.
0: Go ahead.
1: I'm beside myself watching what's going on here. I've been hearing statistics of over 80% of America wants the Save America Act, and yet we're sitting on our thumbs and not getting anything done about it. Meanwhile, the blue states are going to end up taking back power in the midterms. And we're losing our majority, and just not really doing anything about it. And they're doing
0: right,
1: this.
0: Let's talk about the SAVE Act for a second. Why? All right. So, because I think this is, people need to understand why. The reason why the SAVE Act, and Thune actually said this in an interview. I think it was last week. Not in an interview. Let me rephrase that. He said it behind closed doors and got reported on. Thune, like, straight up just came out and said, he's like, hey, I can't get this thing done. I don't have a majority anymore in the Senate because there's a bunch of cranky old Republicans that got kicked out of office. The guy in Louisiana, Cornyn in Texas, the list goes on and on, who are just disgruntled, angry men who are not doing what the American people say. You're right. The most bipartisan piece of legislation right now is actually the SAVE Act. Like, the Americans want free and fair and safe elections where they're not having their vote taken away or canceled out by an illegal immigrant or a dead person, right? Like, that's just a basic thing in voting. But what you have is you've got people that are just so angry. Cornyn, there was something, God, what was it today? I'm going to try to find it in my notes because I had this earlier in my notes. And it was just another example of Trump derangement syndrome. Here, I'm going to read this to you, okay? Cornyn on Rubio and Vance as the front runners for 2028. He said, don't tell Ted Cruz that because Ted wants to be the next president. Like, he's so angry that the people in Texas supported Ted Cruz and didn't support Cornyn that he's just really angry. Even as Cornyn contended he's not a member of the YOLO caucus, he made clear that I am free to disagree. That might extend to at least one Republican 2020 presidential hopeful. He said he's thinking deeply about the future of his party, declining to opine on whether Secretary of State Marco Rubio or Vice President J.D. Vance should carry the banner because I don't want to jinx either one of them. He was clear about his fellow Texas senator, but don't tell Ted Cruz that because Ted wants to be the next president. Cruz, by the way, and this is how bitter he is, did not endorse Cornyn for re-election either. Ted's entitled to make his own choices. I'm not bitter, Cornyn said. Okay, sure. People in politics are very competitive, and they don't necessarily care a whole lot about anybody else. That may sound a little harsh, but I think that's kind of reality. So I wish him well. Oh, yeah, it sounds like it for sure. The point being here is that you've got guys like that that are still there until the end of the year. And they basically have now said, well, Donald Trump didn't come in and save me. Donald Trump didn't endorse Cornyn. So I'm going to screw Donald Trump every chance I get. And Donald Trump wants a SAVE Act. And Donald Trump wants to have a big victory going into the midterms. And I'm not on the ballot because I lost in the primary. So screw all you guys. In fact, what they're saying is they want Democrats to take control of the Senate or take control of the House or take control of the House and the Senate. That is what they're actually saying here. And that's how little they care about Americans. Well, that's how little they care about you and what you voted for. They don't respect the voters. And so what Thune is now dealing with is he's dealing with a mutiny of those that were kicked out of office by the American people. So I don't know if they're going to get anything done in the Senate, to be honest with you, because of the reason I just described to you. Does that make sense?
1: Yeah, it looks to me like it's just going to be business as usual in Washington, and we're still going to get nothing done, even though we had the Oval Office and the Senate and the House for, a year and a half now? and it's all going to be for naught because the blue states are going to end up coming back in and taking power back illegally, I might add, because the Save America Act, there's already laws on there. And you said this, I think, less than 20 minutes ago, you said, yes, there are laws about voter integrity. That's one of the benefits of being an American citizen, is to be able to vote our leaders in office.
0: Yeah, I agree with you there. Walt, God bless you. I got to take a break. We'll come back. 877-381-3811. 877-381-3811. Ben Ferguson filling in for the great one, Mark Levin. Don't forget, follow me during the break on X Ben Ferguson Show. We'll be right back.
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8: From ABC News, I'm Stephanie Officer. 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
9: Unhealthy air quality in parts of Los Angeles, and all of this is due to this massive warehouse fire that is burning. It has been smoldering for days now, and now a state of emergency has been declared. We can see those smoke and plumes from miles and miles away. LA officials handing out masks and air purifiers to people because we are talking about 85 million pounds of food that is decaying and burning. Officials say that this could possibly burn for weeks.
8: A terrifying shootout in Canada's second largest city, Montreal, today. At least 2 people were killed, including a police officer. ABC's Pierre Thomas.
10: The horror unfolding around 11:30 a.m. near a high-rise building with a grocery store and a restaurant on the first floor. Montreal police crouching behind cars, opening fire. Suspect then appears with a long gun, dressed in camouflage, firing shots at close range. For nearly 3 hours, authorities urging residents to shelter in place. Police confirming a civilian